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0: 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Thank you.
4: In 2 days. In the span of 2 days, you're losing two guys, and then you lose the football game, and you lose a game like that via the travel. Ah, it's just as bad as it can get. But if that wasn't bad enough, we had the Giants and the Commanders both deserving to lose in our nation's capital. Washington blew a 2-touchdown lead. They're up 27-13, second half of this game, and have that completely melt away. The Giants missed not one but two field goals, including one in overtime, that could have put them in front. They had an overtime fumble while lining up to get in field goal range. Cam Scadaboo put the team on his back, though, in order to get them in that range. Fumbles the ball away, so that's why the Giants felt they probably deserved to lose this game. Neither team really deserved to win, and that was encapsulated by the final play, the final sequence. There are 2 seconds left. Washington has no timeouts. Jaden Daniels decides to go down left of the line of scrimmage, left of the offensive line, should say, but does not allow himself enough time to spike the ball for the game-winning kick. In fact, he was kind of just laying on the ground there. It seemed like he thought he had a timeout left. So the game ends in a 27-27 tie, and here was Washington Commanders coach Dan Quinn on the sequence after the game.
5: The sequencing of that does not fall on him. It's an outside throw or a clock. You know, those are the two, you know, out of bounds throw or a clock. And that has to come from me. I don't even have to put him into that spot. I can do that earlier. And we can finish, the kick earlier. We don't need to gain more yards. So that's on me.
4: Will Dalton, this is a damned if you do, damned if you don't spot for Dan Quinn. If you answer it honestly, like he decided to do there, you're going to get labeled as throwing your quarterback under the bus. If you choose not to say anything at all, people are going to blame you wholeheartedly as well. Did you have any issue with what Dan Quinn said there?
6: No, I don't think I did. I mean, that's just a tough situation to be in altogether. I agree with you. Neither team deserved to win. I mean, this was just... You said that before the game was even over when we were watching this together.
4: I just realized you have this exuberant energy to you that reminds me of something. I don't know what it is, and I actually just identified what it is now. You have some Chris Collinsworth to you. You are like a young
6: Collinsworth.
4: Where you're like, I didn't really like the situation they were in, Mike. Mike!
6: I'll take it.
4: Oh,
6: I love that.
4: We didn't get a chance to tell Art this story and Matt this story from last week because we weren't with you on Sunday Night Football. We were doing our NFL Instagram show from Panthers Lions last week, and we were set up right behind the TV booth in another booth. And at halftime, we were like editing some video about to put it out there. And the game hits halftime and people are hitting to the bathroom line. The bathroom's right there. And there's a long line of people to go into the bathroom. And Chris Collinsworth has security push him to the front of the line. But he doesn't realize all the guys are lined up on the left side here to go into the left lane there, the men's bathroom, because the right is women. Chris Collinsworth takes a hard right into the women's bathroom. And we all saw it. And everyone was like, no, no, no, no. And then Chris comes out. I don't know what he said, but whatever he said made everybody laugh. And all I could think is, Will, I don't know if there were any women in the bathroom when he walked in there, but I can imagine. Here's my impression of Chris Collinsworth walking into the women's bathroom at Bank of America Stadium last week, mistakenly, during Panthers Lions. Here's a guy. Oh! That's my impression of it. See, me and Linnell Willingham, and Linnell's going to join us later. Also, our teammate Adam Abdallah is going to drop by. We are on different wavelengths.

things here. See, he is the diehard Commanders fan. He is boots on the ground in D.C. I am not. I'm looking at it from a different lens. He completely blames Dan Quinn. And in fact, you can find it on our YouTube channel. He has a strong reaction saying Dan Quinn. He's saying Dan Quinn should be fired for all these gaffes. The gaffes that led to Jaden getting hurt in the Cowboy game and this one here. I didn't blame him for that in week two against the Cowboys. And I really, obviously the head coach deserves blame when you lose games and things like these happen. But how much blame does Jaden Daniels deserve? Because to me, you can't talk about Jaden Daniels being an elite, top-of-the-line quarterback and then say it's the coach's fault for not managing that situation properly. If you are one of those top quarterbacks, then you execute properly. And it seems, as Dan Quinn revealed there, that the play was for him to either clock it or outside throw. Those are the options. And I don't think Dan Quinn will, meant to be condescending at all, but the party said at the end, I shouldn't even put him in that situation. We didn't need to get more yardage. Dan Quinn is saying there, I trusted Jaden Daniels too much. That is what he's saying, in essence. I trusted Jaden Daniels too much to expect he could handle that situation. Because that should have been a situation that Jaden Daniels handled better. So I don't know where you're at on blame for the coach versus blame for the player. They both deserve blame. The question is who deserves more. Linnell would say it's

0: So I don't know where you're at on blame for the coach versus blame for the player. They both deserve blame. The question is who deserves more. Linnell would say it's the coach. I think it's Jaden Daniels. What do you say?
1: If you're the quarterback, you got to know where you're at in that spot. Like, you got to know.
0: This is a quarterback lead. This is a quarterback lead, man. I'm sorry. Would Tom Brady have ever made that mistake?
2: This is Lamar Jackson.
0: Would Peyton Manning have ever made that
2: mistake?
0: And here's the thing. If you're talking about Jameis Winston being your quarterback, okay, fine. The coach better not take any chances. That might be too much.
1: That they had zero timeouts remaining on the final drive of overtime. He's like, quote, yes, that was talked about in the huddle.
0: And here's the thing. Dan.

0: all the results involving NFC East teams were gross. Nobody feels good after this week. Nobody won in the division, despite the fact two teams in the division played each other. Nobody won. The Eagles lost to the Jags. The Cowboys lost to the Tampa Bay Buccaneers. And the Commanders and Giants tied. They tied. That is what is, frankly, incredible. So when you look at the standings, the Giants are still in first place. 3-1-1 is their mark. And then you have the Cowboys and the Eagles, who are at 2-3. 1-3-1 are the Washington Commanders in last place. It's anybody's division. And the sobering thought at the back end of this, one of these three teams is going to host a playoff game. NFC least is a joke that people say from time to time, but then you also have other divisions that you could point to and say, yeah, but it's not the NFC South. Oh, no, no. The NFC East confirmed. Maybe the biggest headline to take collectively from week five in the NFL this weekend is that the NFC East is, in fact, the NFC least. It's the worst division in the NFL. It's disgusting. We have a football team and a division that deserves much more respect than it's currently getting. We will tell you what division that is and get to the beginning, get to the start of NLCS Game 1 between the Dodgers and the Brewers. My name is Josh Graham, and we're just getting started here on NFL Sunday Now.
1: Hollywood hosts a possible Super Bowl preview when the NFL's last two MVPs face off. Josh Allen leads the Bills into SoFi against Matthew Stafford and the Rams on Monday Night Football. Westwood One Sports.
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0: on Westwood One Sports. Here's Josh Graham.
1: Yes, sir! Ravens. Falcons. We are getting ready for kickoff momentarily. A couple of birds doing battle. Will Dalton, this is a stat we didn't get to last week. I think it's a great stat, though. Never in NFL history until last week did all four cat teams play each other the same week. But we had the Panthers and the Lions, had the Jaguars play the Bengals last week, which, again, was a bit historic. I wonder if we've had the four bird teams play each other at the same time. Is there more than four? It's the Cardinals, it's the Eagles, and then the two teams that are meeting tonight, the Falcons and the Ravens. Would love to get stats and info, or at least AI on that, to try to figure it out. Yeah, the Cat Bowl last week, won by Jacksonville, won by Carolina. We'll see who wins the Bird Bowl tonight. I could have swore you were a cat boy. For those who know, they know. In solidarity with my buddy who's going to be producing this show next weekend, Robert Walsh, got a number 89 Ravens jersey on for tonight's proceedings because, and by the way, this is not a Mark Andrews jersey. This is a Steve Smith jersey. All my family's from Baltimore. I was born there. I'm a Baltimore Orioles fan. Not a Ravens fan, but grew up in the Carolinas, and many of my family members that love the Ravens said that if Steve Smith left the Panthers to go to the Ravens, as was rumored close to 15 years ago or a dozen years ago, they would send me a jersey. Ha, ha, ha. Oh, that's nice and funny. You're going to send me a jersey? Sure you are. Well, that's exactly what they did. Yeah, at my house, it was in like a black plastic bag that had Chinese writing written all over it. And yeah, it's a number 89 Ravens jersey. So in solidarity with the Ravens, I have that on. But it is about time, getting to the football game, that we show some respect, just a little respect, on the NFC South and on the Atlanta Falcons, for that matter. Because for years, 4 years,

0: The NFC South has been clowned for being the worst division in the NFL. Not that anymore. The NFC East certainly proved that this weekend. Dallas losing to Tampa. The Eagles blowing that game in the final 8 seconds against the Jags. Whatever the hell that was between the Commanders and the Eagles. And now, the NFC South, or let's just keep it with the South. They have been getting a fair share of primetime windows, and guess what? They show out in those windows. We mentioned last week the Cat Bowl, Carolina Panthers, Sunday Night Football, first time they hosted a Sunday night game in 10 years, and they beat the Detroit Lions. It was a spotlight setting, and they represented themselves well. The Atlanta Falcons deserve high marks too, because it was 3 weeks ago or so, we were lamenting how the NFL schedule makers could have the Atlanta Falcons, who at that point were 0-2. Cooper Rush had started the first two games. They had just gotten beaten 34-3 at home by the Panthers. How the NFL schedule makers have Atlanta playing in not one, not two, but three straight primetime games. Three straight primetime games. We were saying, man, you're going to get on Westwood One Sports is about to become an Atlanta Falcons network. Given the fact we carry the primetime games in the league. But to Atlanta's credit, all they've done is won these games. They went to Lambeau on a short week and whacked the Green Bay Packers. Then Monday Night Football. All the emotion in the building, the 20-year anniversary of the Dome coming, and it's New Orleans that everybody's kind of rooting for in it. Atlanta doesn't give a rip. First touch for Bijan Robinson, touchdown. Second half, they're pulling away. Michael Penix Jr. with a dagger. They dropped a number on their rival New Orleans Saints. And here they are tonight facing Baltimore. And how about this for the stars aligning? Lamar Jackson not playing in this game due to an injury. So Atlanta is at home. They won the last two on the road, and they're favored in this game tonight. So the NFC South is no longer the worst division in the league. Put some respect on their name, because the Panthers are winning in primetime, and Atlanta's winning in primetime. The Buccaneers, we forgot to mention they won in primetime on Thursday, right? It's what they do. And plus, the NFC East has been just that bad. We'll see what the Dirty Birds do tonight. Atlanta facing Baltimore. And we'll hit several angles from this game. How about we, and by the way, if you want in on tonight's show, 310-840-4910. We do have Matt that are running things, running the board for us here and taking your calls at 310-840-4910. Art, feel free to tell me if you're going to jump in with any of the music or any of the obnoxious cutaways for action that happens between the Falcons and Ravens. Like, just be sure to tell me if we got that lined up.
1: Oh, yeah, we will.
0: Cool.
2: It'll probably be Dodger updates, if we're being completely honest.
1: Yeah, we got Dodger updates, too.
0: I got a Ravens jersey on, because your rule is jerseys on Sunday night.
1: Will Dalton, I got my Lyle Alzado.
0: It's excellent. Will Dalton has some, it looks like a South Carolina long.
2: Myrtle Beach. Oh, yeah. Did I miss the memo again? Did I miss it again?
0: You never wear jerseys because you don't own jerseys. You're an adult that owns jerseys.
2: I do.
0: Shirts that have names on the back for non-committal adults and for children. Jerseys.
2: It's all right. I like my jerseys. I enjoy them.
0: Art won't appreciate this take, but the baseball viewing public will. We need the Brewers to beat the Dodgers in the NLCS. In order to save baseball in 2027, we need the Brewers to beat the Dodgers in the NLCS. Just because it would completely dismantle, or at least it should, the argument owners will try to make with the looming labor fight coming, the looming ex-

0: 28th, according to Fangraphs. Cleveland is 29th. So bottom three payroll teams in the sport. A bottom three payroll team is going to be representing the American League in the World Series. Now, you might hear them say, well, Josh, anything could happen in 1 year. That doesn't mean it's fair moving forward. Doesn't mean it's the way it should be moving forward. But the Tampa Bay Rays are not a one-off. The Rays have the third most wins in the American League this decade. The Cleveland Guardians, not a one-off. What is this? The second ALCS trip in 3 years for the Guards? And certainly the Milwaukee Brewers aren't a one-off either. Second most wins in the National League this decade. So this is over 5-6 years. We're talking about the sample size of what these teams have done. And these are, air quote, smaller market teams capable of doing this. It's not a pipe dream either to think that Milwaukee can win this series. Milwaukee, they're at home tonight. Why? Because they finished with the best record in baseball this year. They have home fields. They beat the Dodgers head-to-head in the regular season. Tarek Skubal's throwing tonight for the Dodgers. He's not the best pitcher in this game. Milwaukee's got Jacob Mizorowski throwing. So they can go toe-to-toe with L.A. And this L.A. team, yeah, they're going for the three-peat and they have Skubal now. But this is probably the most vulnerable the Dodgers have been out of the 3 years we've seen them make runs in the playoffs during this pursuit of a three-peat. For example, Shohei Ohtani, he's shut down from a pitching perspective. He pitched last year, not pitching this year. Shohei Ohtani is coming off the injured list just a few weeks ago. September 23rd, he returned from the IL. He has a .241 batting average in the 9 games since then, and he is yet to homer. We'll see if that changes at the NLCS, but he doesn't seem completely right. The bullpen was shaky going into the playoffs. Wasn't bad against the Braves, but shaky in game one where you have to relieve your closer in the 9th inning because he allowed a couple of runs. Diaz is still as shaky as they come. Blake Treinen is shut down for the remainder of the year. So the Dodger bullpen is not reliable there. Scoreboard now.
1: I think that's enough talk about baseball right now. I think that's enough of that. Because we got points! Hey, the Shield is going on. What are we doing here? The Shield is on. And the Ravens strike first. 3-0, get a field goal. They cracked the board first in Atlanta. We need to talk about.
0: Do you even have the game on?
1: I do. I have Sunday Night Football, of course, gets the big screen. And then I got the Dodgers and the Brewers on my laptop here.
0: Okay.
1: Free school. Just got a strikeout, by the way.
0: Thank you for that update. Appreciate it.
1: You're welcome. See? Give you 2 for 1.
0: What Will didn't mention there, coaches would describe what just happened for the Ravens as not being
2: Lamar
0: a plus
2: Jackson,
0: three.
2: You're listening to the Ravens Radio Network.
0: They would describe it as being a -4. Because Derrick Henry lunged towards the goal line and looked like he was in short and then didn't punch it in. They kick a field goal. And that's meaningful in a game that you do not have Lamar Jackson at quarterback. You do not want to miss on opportunities inside the 5, no less, getting the ball in the end zone when you got Snoop Tyler Huntley at quarterback versus normally who you have there, QB8, QB1, Lamar Jackson. But the idea that the Dodgers are impervious, the idea that the Dodgers are unbeatable, just don't buy it. Just don't. Like even last year, thought last year's team was better than this one's. This one, as mentioned, they needed a miracle to win in Game 7 of the World Series.

0: Miguel Rojas hadn't homered in a month. Hits one in the ninth to tie it. They needed a miracle bang-bang play to go their way in extras for a force at the plate. And they needed Yamamoto to pitch on no day's rest because their pen wasn't reliable even last year, just to get past the Blue Jays and win their second World Series. So those who are pretending that it's a foregone conclusion that the Dodgers are going to win simply do not know ball. And the Brewers are capable of winning, and it would be best for baseball if they do. So that way, most of the baseball viewing public will be on the side of the players saying, hey, it's not worth losing a season or losing games to implement a salary cap, given the fact smaller market teams are competing and doing well in the playoffs, and also some of the big spenders are not in the playoffs. Looking at you, New York Mets, who spent just as much as the Dodgers did, third fewest wins in the National League. We hit on the Falcons piece and how we should be respecting them. 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On the Ravens side of things, though, how long until we start having the conversation about Lamar Jackson? Oh, you know, the conversation. That's next on NFL Sunday Now.
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summer. Some might think that that says something about me, if that's my favorite movie. Joseph Gordon-Levitt, a noteworthy scene in that movie. Zooey Deschanel. Love that movie, but it speaks of good vibes. Don't know if we're going to be hearing, actually, this would be the funniest thing ever. Whoever is sitting in tonight with our guy, Linnell Willingham, who's going to be with us after this show, diehard Washington Commanders fan, and Denton Day, just find the happiest possible music to play every single segment of that show. That's what we need. That's what we want. Because those guys, they're having a rough one today. They're having a tough one. Even though the Commanders did not lose, they're having a rough go. In fact, just got a text that Linnell

0: won't be joining us on the show tonight, as he generally does, because he says he's not feeling well either, under the weather. It's a tough break. Will Dalton, is he dodging, you think? Is he just dodging the show because he's mad about the Commanders, or are we going to give him the benefit of the doubt?
1: Look, I don't want to assume anything about our good friend Linnell, but it's a little fishy.
0: It's fishy? All right.
1: It's a little fishy. That's might all be. I'm saying.
0: No, yeah. He's I'm team Linnell. So you said that. I didn't say that. I'm saying that. I'm saying it's completely legit, and that Linnell is, he's, I'm going to give him the benefit of the doubt. It's been a tough day. Oh, really? The LA Dodgers are already up 1-0. Oh, brother. Here we go.

0: NFL updates. That's what we're going to get for baseball now as well. If that's the case, I might just call in sick for the rest of this show. Say I'm feeling under the weather. Goodness. That's what we've got. Dodgers are already up 1-0. What are we doing? Jacob Mizorowski. Saw that Shohei scored after drawing a leadoff walk, and it was Páez singling him in. Still some runners on base, only one gone.
1: You're listening to the Ravens Radio Network.
0: In the second inning, Mizorowski's pitch count is higher than you would want it to be in the second inning. So that's not ideal. But surely there's nothing else that would lead to us being interrupted. We can continue.
2: Scoreboard now.
3: We do actually have something to get to here. That's pretty pressing. It is. Makes me feel good right now.
0: Hashtag ProDeeks.
3: A fumble return touchdown. Yes, ProDeeks. ProDeek Jesse Bates.
0: ProDeek.
3: That's right. He recovers it at the Baltimore 36. Takes it in for a touchdown. 7-3 Falcons.
0: So they miss Lamar Jackson. Not breaking any news, but not scoring a touchdown at the goal line with Huntley at quarterback, and now that scoop and score touchdown. Not ideal. A -4 type of possession, and then that's -7. So doing the count in our head, that's an 11-point swing. The offense making mistakes for Baltimore early in this game. We talked about this with Jordan Schultz when he joined the show a couple of days ago, the NFL insider from the Schultz Report. And he was with me that it's not too soon to start asking the questions about Lamar Jackson's durability, given the fact we're here in week 5 and he's already missing time. And it's a shame because he's become such an effective passer. Well, he always has been effective in some terms, but he threw a perfect game last week, or a perfect half, where he's 15 of 20 and just threading it. He was perfect. But then on a scramble, it's the high ankle sprain. He's out for a little while. And the reason the questions are fair to ask, prior to this year, it's 3 of the previous 5 seasons that he's missed at least 4 games. So you're talking about close to a quarter of the season that Lamar's out. And at the end of this year, he turns 30 years old. And generally speaking, you don't become more available as you get into your 30s. That isn't to say that immediately guys drop off. Even guys who can be runners, so to speak. Josh Allen doesn't have that label attached to him. He was in the same draft as Lamar. He's already 30 years old. But nobody

0: everybody has those concerns with Josh because he hasn't had much of an issue missing time. And the other obvious difference between Josh Allen and Lamar Jackson is that of frame. Josh Allen looks like a tank, while Lamar Jackson is still, he's still pretty slender. And there's a lot of track record. There's a lot of precedent for quarterbacks that run quite a bit or run as often as Lamar has of getting worn down. And those hits, those scrambles. Now, the pushback you'll always get from the folks in Baltimore, and I've received it, know a lot of people out that way, is some version of, well, Lamar does a good job preventing himself from being hit. And a lot of these injuries happen not on scrambles, they happen when he's in the pocket. Okay, but they still all count the same. Like Cam Newton ran the ball quite a bit, and when you look at his injuries, he sustained a shoulder injury on an interception return. He had his Liz Frank foot injury in the pocket during a preseason game. So it's not quite as simple as, does the injury happen while you're running? By the way, that's what happened last week with Lamar. It's just how much cumulative pressure, cumulative wear and tear can a body handle, especially when the body looks like Lamar Jackson versus how it looks for Josh Allen. It's an uncomfortable conversation to have, but it's one that, quite frankly, is impossible to avoid when we're watching Snoop Huntley play in week 5 of a Sunday night football game. I hesitate to tag in my buddy Robert Walsh to the show. I hesitate because he's going to be with me next weekend.
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0: We went to the same school together. We went to East Carolina. We worked together for 5 years before Will Dalton started working with us. And we all know each other very super well. But Robert is a diehard Ravens fan. And frankly, I don't know if I go to Robert right now, if he's going to give me a shoot me a text saying he's under the weather and can't speak right now. I don't know. Like, where is your head at, and how mad are you that this is even the conversation that we're having? Let's make sure to unmute. There we go. Now we got you.
2: I didn't even know if you were going to actually make me do this. Like, the game started just fine. They were actually moving the ball. Everything looked good. And then Mark Andrews decides to just poop the ball out, trying to fight for extra yards. That's what he does. That's right. That's what he does. That's what we do. We didn't even have to get up this game so they could come back and beat us. No, we're just going to let them win at the beginning of the game. Hell yeah. I'm all about change. That sounds good to me. Why did you do this to me? I'm in my home. I'm in my house, my sanctuary.
0: I'm sorry.
2: You recognize me as a friend. Would a friend do this?
0: I got a Ravens jersey on.
2: Yo. And I've got Dodgers underwear on. It doesn't matter. No, that matters.
0: Do you have Dodgers underwear on?
2: I don't have any. I'm wearing nothing. I have no clothes on whatsoever. I told you, I'm in my office.
0: I'm surprised you have a shirt on right now. Like that's actually.
2: Well, it was a little chilly in here.
0: Yeah, it is. You got the fan on, I can tell. All right. Thank you, Robert. It's good to have you here. And we'll have fun next weekend. It'll be good. There goes Robert Walsh. Will Dalton, that's going to be a hoot.
3: Yeah. I hate that I'll miss out on the fun on that.
0: Uh-huh. We got Adam Abdallah that's going to join us in about an hour. In a half hour, you're going to try your best with the new mark of 25 that you try to hit, guessing point spreads.
3: On the dot last week, right? Remember that?
0: Mm-hmm.
3: You thought I cheated. I did.
0: I thought you cheated. I accused you of cheating. I did.
3: I didn't do that. No. I would never do that.
0: Okay. Good to know. You better not cheat now. You don't know what games I'm going to throw at you, but I also don't know if you have the DraftKings app up doing some scrolling. I hope not. So we'll play that game in about a half hour. Also, while we're in the spirit, let's update of updating things. The Dodgers did score that run top second. The Brewers escaped a bases-loaded jam to keep it at 1-0 through two innings.

0: But the part that might be a little concerning for Milwaukee right at the start of a seven-game series, Jacob Mizorowski's at 47 pitches through the first two innings and has allowed three hits so far and a walk to Shohei Ohtani. Two walks, actually, so far. That if he continues at this rate, don't even know if he's going to get through four, given how aggressive pitching staffs are now, getting guys out of there at the earliest possible.
1: Since 1971, Goober
0: make sure if you haven't already,
1: subscribe
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0: It's NFL Kickoff, presented by YouTube TV on Westwood One Sports. Here's Josh Graham.
1: 20 minutes from now, Will Dalton will do his best at trying to guess point spreads for next weekend's NFL and college football games. The Atlanta Falcons lead the Baltimore Ravens 7-3 in Mercedes-Benz Stadium. The Dodgers in the NLCS lead the Brewers 1-0 in the early going at Miller Park. There is a trade we need to talk about in the NFL. Actually, this dovetails nicely with the game the Houston Texans played today. The trade that Houston just made with the Arizona Cardinals. The Houston Texans, they're continuing to swing. They do not think that their season is over, even though they were locked in a clash between 0-4 teams in Tennessee earlier this afternoon. One team looks like they're ready for the season to end and seeing what draft pick they're going to collect for next year, and that's the team that scored 3 points in this outing. The other team isn't quite ready to call it quits, the Houston Texans, on the road, a 26-3 smackdown, C.J. Stroud throwing for 261 yards. As the game ended, and this was around the time Arizona was set to kick off their game with the Detroit Lions, the trade of Cardinals receiver Marvin Harrison Jr. to Houston was finalized. In fact, the news was confirmed by D'Amico Ryans in his post-game press conference this way.
2: You guys want to know, huh? Yes. All right, we traded for Marvin Harrison. See ya.
1: Up. We traded for Marvin Harrison Jr. See ya. If you have thoughts on the trade, is it too much? Is it too much of a risk? Too much that Houston gave up? Is it going to work out? 310-840-4910 if you want in on the program. But this is not the type of deal a team that is mailing it in makes. This isn't the type of move a team that believes their season's over at 0-4, given the odds are stacked against them. That's not the type of move they make. Houston, last year, started the season 0-3. One of seven teams in NFL history to begin the season 0-3 and make the playoffs that year. They won 12 of their next 13 games. So they've seen it happen. And they have belief that that can happen again, despite starting 0-4. And you know, when you look at how they lost their first four games, and given the personnel they have, it's not impossible to believe it can happen. The Houston Texans have played exclusively thrillers, other than maybe the Cincinnati win. Cincinnati won it and won 20-6.

0: but they were a dropped interception in the final minute and a half against the Bills away from beating Buffalo. And they marched inside the red zone and Greg Rousseau got a strip sack. Buffalo winning that game 36-31. That was decided by one play. They lost pretty much at the horn to the Colts, 19-17. The Cowboys took the lead in the final 2 minutes with CeeDee Lamb going crazy, 34-30. So these are not terrible teams beating you, and these are not terrible losses in that all of them are close. You're a couple plays away from being a 2-2 football team or maybe even a 3-1 football team. So you win today, and then you make a move that signals to your roster, oh, no, we're not done yet. We're not just saying we're not done yet. We believe it. So much so that we're giving away a second-round draft pick for next year in a loaded draft to bring in Marvin Harrison Jr. And it's risky because Marvin Harrison Jr. has 5 catches through 4 games. He was inactive today.
1: Hey, Louisville, this is Lamar Jackson.
0: Touchdown
1: pass.
0: You're listening to the in his career, he has 13 touchdown grabs. This is his 4th NFL season. For perspective, he had 14 touchdown grabs his last year with the Ohio State Buckeyes. So why make the move? Well, to get this offense going. And obviously C.J. Stroud's going to approve of it, not just because it's another weapon, but Maserati Marv, as he's called, he was Stroud's number one receiver at Ohio State. They played together. There's a relationship there. So the Houston Texans, much like that meme in South Park of Randy Marsh putting his dukes up at a Little League baseball game while being shirtless. I didn't hear no bell. I didn't hear no bell. That's the Houston Texans. They didn't hear no bell. And they believe they have a shot at getting back into the postseason mix. As promised, we do have a programming announcement to make before Will Dalton tries his best at guessing point spreads in the NFL and college football. We have our digital-only NFL Instagram show, Sundays at 7 p.m., 7 p.m. Eastern, where we react to the afternoon slate leading into our Sunday night football coverage, Falcons 7, Ravens 3 at the end of the first quarter. But that didn't seem like enough. When people think of Westwood One, they think of the major events. They think of championships. And we are the home of the NFL playoffs. We are the home of the Super Bowl. So it's only right that we have an NFL reaction show such as NFL Instagram. But we're also the home of the NCAA tournament, the greatest postseason in sports. We're the home of the Final Four, the national championship game. And college basketball is getting set to start in the next 3 weeks or so. So we thought, what better time than tomorrow at 4 p.m. Eastern time to launch a weekly college basketball show? Every day should be March. Every day should be March is the name of my new college basketball show. Not revealing the guests on the first episode tomorrow. We're going to leave that up to surprise. We feel great about the lineup that we have. You'll learn about it tomorrow. But 4 p.m. Eastern time on our social channels. Each week on Monday afternoons, it'll be every day should be March. We will reveal one guest that we caught up with this week to talk about college basketball matters. Do we have this video actually, Will Dalton? Give me a nod. Let me know if we do. Jim Phillips is one of the most powerful figures in all of college sports. He's the ACC commissioner. And he was the chair of the Board of Governors getting the NCAA tournament expanded from 68 to 76. Very unpopular decision. And generally, when you catch up with very powerful people who do unpopular things, they tend to not want to talk about the unpopular thing. They tend to want to dodge it. They tend to try to steer away from it or give you some politically correct answer. Some word salad answer that you didn't really get much from it. To Jim Phillips' credit, and on our Westwood One Sports Night YouTube channel, you can find the full conversation. Jim Phillips didn't do that when the topic of expansion to 76 came up for the NCAA tournament. He made a case

0: You can disagree with it, but he made a good faith case for why he felt NCAA tournament expansion is a good thing. And here he was making that case, and this will be a topic, NCAA tournament expansion, that we'll talk about in Every Day Should Be March tomorrow afternoon.
1: What you're adding is some initial games now in Wichita along with Dayton. The tournament doesn't change, but you allow 8 more teams access to it. The NIT, which was at 32, has dropped to 24. So it's still 100 teams in postseason play, but 76 now in the NCAA tournament. And I'm for that. I will say this, but my threshold is over now at 76. I mean, I'm not interested in going beyond.
0: Not interested in going beyond that. So, honestly, Will, I was expecting him to say, well, the tournament has grown by this percentage with how many D1 teams there are. And I was ready to retort. I was ready for him to give me that answer and to bounce back with, okay, but how many teams are being added that can win a national championship? Because that would be the easy response to, oh, well, the sport has grown, so we need to grow the postseason. Okay, are we growing with teams that can win titles? But that's not what he said. What he said, Will, was, guys, the tournament still starts the first Thursday. You know, the bracket of 64. We already have the play-in games. Now, we just have 2 sites for the play-in games. And you don't have to wait till 7 o'clock at night Eastern time for college basketball that Tuesday and Wednesday. Instead, now you got games all day. You got 6 games on Tuesday, 6 games on Wednesday. And are you not going to watch? As a college basketball fan, Will, it did just have me thinking, okay, the play-in, this college basketball just instituted what the NBA chose to institute roughly 5-6 years ago. I'm talking about the play-in in the last decade. I don't even think play-in stats count towards your season stats for the NBA. But since you're a Charlotte Hornets fan, we'll use this example. The Charlotte Hornets haven't been to the playoffs since 2016. 10 years. They've been to the play-in, though, 3 times. Nobody pretends that that's the playoffs. So really what this is, we've kind of had this 15 years of the first 4 existing, and we accept it in Dayton. And we've said, oh, you've made the tournament. You're in Dayton. I think the big change, this is my prediction, when we get to March and having 12 games represent the opening round now, RIP to the first 4, I think what it's going to become is we're just no longer going to pretend that the first 4, or in this case, the opening round, is the NCAA tournament any longer. That's not what it is. The Thursday is the NCAA tournament. This is the play-in.
2: I think that's probably the best way to look at it, honestly, because that was one of the issues that people had when this conversation started to really become real about tournament expansion was, oh, you're watering down the product. But it's like, all right, now you're just giving more teams more access. Ultimately, like, the teams that would have been now in the later rounds are still going to be there.
0: Here's my issue, though. I do have an issue. And I think this is something that can be molded, that this is something that can be adjusted. But it's also something that requires some conversation between the power brokers, and I didn't have time to get to it with Jim Phillips. I don't want the mid-majors to be loading up in the opening round. I feel if you win your conference championship, you should automatically be in the field of 64.
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0: But here's the rub with that, Will. The 16 seeds, there's 2 16 seed matchups that we get in Dayton each year, playing your way in to face the number 1 seed. Some view that as, that's unfair. You have to win a game when you won your conference tournament in order to face the number 1 seed? That's brutal. Well, what people don't realize is what matters most to these schools is the NCAA tournament units you get.

0: by winning tournament games. You get massive payouts for your conference and for your school by winning NCAA tournament games. And what they don't tell you is the games in the opening round pay out the same as the first round games do. It's the same payout. So really, if you're a 16 seed, it's a favor to you that you play in Dayton, that you play in the opening round, because you're facing an opponent you can beat. Rather than the only way you get the payout is if you beat Duke or you beat Florida. Good luck with that. So that's the only point of consternation where it's like, I want to say, hey, the opening round, that's not the NCAA tournament, but I also want to be respectful to the mid-majors that want to be in the opening round because they face competition that's on their level and they can get the payout that is good for their school and good for their conference in order to get their way to the air quote NCAA tournament. So that requires a little bit of nuance. I hope that made sense. These are the types of things, Will, we can get into the little nuances of. And every day should be March that debuts tomorrow, 4 o'clock Eastern time, Westwood One Sports Night channel on my social media at Josh Graham Show on X, and also on Westwood One's X page, Westwood One Sports' page, that has 21,000 plus subscribers. So be sure to check that out. Will Dalton is going to try his best to guess point spreads for the NFL and college football. It's in a segment we call Graham's Gambling, and it's next on NFL Sunday Now.
1: Hollywood hosts a possible Super Bowl preview when the NFL's last two MVPs face off. 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
1: Huntley back in the shotgun, lifts his left leg, gets the snap, he's back to pass, he throws short over the middle, caught by Andrews on the left hash, he spins out toward the numbers, he lost the football, it's picked up by the Falcons, racing down the near sideline, all the way into the end zone is Jesse Bates, and for now it's a Falcons touchdown. Andrews got it knocked away by Divine Diablo, and Jesse Bates scooped it up and took it in, and that is how the Falcons claim the lead. 8:03 to go first quarter. It is 6-3 Atlanta.
2: Ryan Ratke on the call from Atlanta. The Falcons leading the Baltimore Ravens early on here, first half, getting to the NLCS. Jacob Mizorowski has settled in a little after some turbulence in the second. 1-0, the Dodgers lead on a Páez single to score Shohei Ohtani. Ohtani was walked earlier in that inning. Still batting, what, .241 since coming off the injured list? His presence, though, his at-bats, though, still very strong to get on base. We'll see how strong Will Dalton's approach is here, because every week on Sundays, we kind of marvel generally at how bad Will Dalton is at trying to guess point spreads. But last week, he needed to hit the last game on the nose out of the six in order to prevent losing. He needed to hit it on the nose, and he did, which had many suspecting that there was foul play, that there might have been cheating involved in this. Will was very offended at that assertion. It is a win in the record book, but now he needs to try to back it up. For those who are unaware of how this works, we give him six games, three in the NFL, three in college football. He tries to guess the point spreads for these games, and however many points he's off by, that is his cumulative score, golf style. He gets up to 25. 25 is the magic number, which is amazing. Six games off by 25. It's like being off by four per game, and he's still good. That's how bad Will is at this. These lines, you hear them, give them, and you just salivate, wishing that you could bet them. It's an educational segment right now in Graham's Gambling.
3: It's time for Graham's Gambling. Let's make some money.
2: We shall see how much money Will Dalton might make or how he'll do here. Will, what's your confidence level right now?
4: You know, despite my bets here lately, it's pretty high. I haven't had a lot of success with my bets lately.
2: Okay. Well, do you want to start? Actually, I'm not going to give you the option. We're just going to start in the NFL. Because that's what you know well. That's what you love. This might be the spotlight game of week number six. The Seattle Seahawks are at the Denver Broncos. Thursday night football. Westwood One Sports on the broadcast. What's the point spread?
4: Whew. Seahawks coming off a loss. I'll say they give Denver an early 2.5-point edge in this one.
2: Broncos by 2.5, you're saying?
4: Yeah.
2: The Seahawks are favored by 2.5, so you're off by 5. This is how it happens, everybody. This is how it happens. Let's stay in the NFC West. We have an NFC West clash in the big toaster. Or actually, this game's at SoFi. The LA Rams are facing the Arizona Cardinals. What's that like?
4: The Rams are going to be favored in this one by 7.5.
2: The Rams are favored by 12.5. You're off by 5 again. So now your score is 10. And we're only a third of the way home. We got one more NFL game, and the good news, Will, it involves your Carolina Panthers. The Panthers host... Actually, let me double-check where this game is at. The Panthers are playing the Eagles. It's in Philly. Panthers at Philly. What's the line?
4: On the road, Eagles haven't been very impressive. I'm going to say the Panthers are favored by 2.5 in this game.
2: The Eagles are favored by 1.5.
4: That's garbage. For what? For what?
2: Will's off by 4. Hey, you're getting better. You're getting better.
4: Thanks.
2: We're halfway through. You only get 25, and you're at 14. But hey, we got the college football slate now, Will. This is where you can sharpen up the screws. 3 games really stand out on the Saturday slate. At noon in Bloomington, number 5 Indiana hosts number 4 Ohio State.
4: Ohio State is favored in this game. They are favored. They're favored by 7.5.
2: They're favored by 3.5. You're at 18. Gotta tighten up, Will. Just gotta get one. Just gotta get one on the nose. That's what you need to do. In noon window, SEC. Florida's at Texas.
4: Not a great couple of weeks for Florida, to say the least. Texas. Eh. This is at Texas, you say?
2: Yep, DKR.
4: Okay. Texas is going to be favored in this game by 5.5.
2: Texas is favored by 10. You're at 22.5. I just love the idea of betting Texas minus 5.5 at home against Florida. It's okay, Will. There's one game left. You're sitting at 22.5. That's where you're at. So you need to be within 2.5 points of this final game that I'm about to hand out.

0: doesn't matter. Shut down Bijan, doesn't matter.
1: Robert, would you like to give us the update?
2: Keep going. You're going to do this next week anyway.
1: Yeah, let's get some practice in.
3: The Atlanta Falcons overcome all the obstacles. A Mike Green sack on first down, and they push down the field to hit Kyle Pitts from inside the red zone to push Atlanta ahead 14-6. What do you want from me? I mean, that's all. That's what
1: that's
3: I
1: all
3: have
1: I want
3: for you. Good.
1: That's
3: good, because you have all of me. That's all you have. That's all I'm giving. Every awesome. Bit of me.
2: Thank you.
1: There's Robert Walsh. Kyle Pitts just caught a touchdown. Wow. Do you remember, were you watching Monday Night Football, Will? Saints-Falcons last week?
2: Yes.
1: There was maybe the most disparaging sideline report I've ever seen on TV last week, where the broadcast crew was wondering where Kyle Pitts was, because Kyle Pitts wasn't getting very involved in the offense. And they go down to Laura Rutledge, and Laura Rutledge's update is, guys, Kyle Pitts is healthy, and he's just not in the game in as many formations as he used to be, and the coaching staff is saying this is a normal thing. Back to you.
2: It's great.
1: This is very disparaging. And you know what makes that even more shocking?
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2: He's a Gator.
1: He is a Gator. Just like Laura Rutledge is. Laura Rutledge was actually the grand,
2: the grand marshal.
1: Yeah, in the parade.
2: Yeah.
1: For homecoming this week for the Florida Gators. How'd that game go? Not great against South Kakalaki, but that wasn't very nice of a sideline report. Now, was it as nice as the graphic? Was it equally as nice as the graphic that Fox Sports put up in the first half of Malik Willis after he threw his second interception, where it says one completion, two interceptions?

0: Because here's what's great. I just assumed, because of who was interjecting, massive Dodger fan Art Martinez, that this meant that the Dodgers just did something. But no, as the voice said, it is a nice day for a home run. Terang blasts one out for the Brewers. 1-1 tie. Brewers, Dodgers. This is going to be a whale of a series. It really is. Let's put a pin in the Miami Dolphins-Bengals game. Strangely enough, have way too many thoughts on that football game. More, the only game that I should have fewer thoughts on than that one is the disgusting Jets-Browns game today. That was 7-6 in the fourth quarter, and Deshaun Watson looked like he was going to have for the fourth straight game a game-winning score, but then a punter can't handle a snap, and the Jets ended up punching it in, and the Browns fumbled late. But strangely enough, do have a lot of thoughts on the Bengals and the Dolphins. Namely, the disrespect. There's some good, there's some bad, there's some ugly. That, and a pick for Bills, Rams, Monday Night Football. Next on NFL Now.
1: The U.S. women's national team faces off against number one ranked Spain. 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
1: I want to talk about Dolphins

0: Bengals. Now, before you avert your eyes away or turn off the show, however and wherever you're listening or watching, let me explain. This was actually one of the funnier games to happen today that I paid way too much attention to and had too many notes on for reasons we could get to in a second. There was some good, there was some bad, there was some ugly from this game in Miami. Let's start with the good. Ja'Marr Chase had the catch of the year to this point. Second half, a touchdown. This is a week after he was concussed. He plays in the game. Joe Burrow shoots it deep. And what makes this even better? NBA Twitter is a special place. The NBA season's about to begin. And NBA Twitter was always the place you go to find cool angles to things. There was a community. And the NBA community understood that one of the more entertaining local announcers was the voice of the Charlotte Hornets, Eric Collins. People didn't know his name, Eric Collins. They just knew him as, oh, that Hornets announcer. Because the Hornets have not been to the playoffs in 10 years. Their highlights, though, were always insane because the announcer would be very, shall we say, energetic. That's a good way to put it. He worked his second NFL game ever today. Bengals, Dolphins. So combine Eric Collins in the booth with Ja'Marr Chase making the catch of the year. This is what you get.
1: Football team. Second down. Burrow again. Wants a bunch. Oh! Ja'Marr Chase, you're kidding! Good golly!
0: Good golly! What is it that, you're the diehard Hornets fan, what is it that he says normally as a Hornets fan when they make big plays?
2: How diddly dee!
0: Chicken salad! He's got a number of lines. So that was the good to come from this game. The bad, we kind of hit on, but we'll hit on it again. Malik Willis is the worst starting quarterback in the NFL. Now listen to what we're saying. We're not saying that he was the worst quarterback to play today because there were a lot of backups that took the field. Tyson Bagent, for example, for the Chicago Bears, and maybe Snoop Huntley, who's playing right now for the Baltimore Ravens. I'm talking teams going into the season expecting a guy to be their quarterback. He is the worst starting quarterback in the NFL. And there was a graphic that was put on the screen in the first half of this game that revealed his performance pretty well. It's one of the meanest graphics you'll ever see somebody put on a screen that says, completions one, interceptions two. And he's taken the field for a two-minute drill drive going into halftime, 1 for 7 passing for 20 yards. That's Malik Willis's day. Malik Willis was late on everything. Malik Willis put the ball in danger quite often. Malik Willis mismanaged the end of the first half when they probably could have gotten points. Malik Willis fumbled the ball on a butt fumble type of play where he is carrying the ball loosely and carelessly, runs into the back of one of his offensive linemen that strips the ball loose for a sack. That is Malik Willis for you. So he was bad. That's the bad. The ugly is that Will Dalton on Westwood One Sports Night last night goaded me into taking the Dolphins +7.5, saying the Bengals are going to kill them. So you want to bet lunch on this? And I'm like, originally, I didn't bet this game. Originally, I stayed away. But because you're that emphatic, sure, I'll take the Dolphins +7.5. Malik Willis down 31-18 inside a minute and a half to go, marches the length of the field, scores a touchdown in the final minute, cover town. And they even missed the extra point.
3: Hell yeah, that made it even worse.

0: They even missed the extra point, but they didn't need it.
1: They didn't.
0: I was like, you know, that's like the tip that they ask for when you try to, you know, pay for something. It's like, hey, would you like to round up? No, I'm good. I'm good. I don't need the extra point. It's fine.
1: It is annoying because, you know, there's a lot of situations where you think you're done for, but oh, if he misses the extra point by some miracle, you're good. It didn't even matter. Stinking dolphin.
0: Do you know what a good sign of humility is? Telling what? People how humble you are. And in Graham's gambling, I forgot to mention that the three bets that I placed today, Giants plus 3.5, they tied. That worked out. Niners plus 3.5, also a sprinkle on the money line there. And I did that for the Giants, too, so that money came back to me. Dolphins plus 7.5. That's what we call a 3-0 day, Will Dalton. And I got lunch on the way. Wow.
1: So happy for you.
0: Winning.
1: So happy.
0: Winning. It's what it is. Last play of the first half forthcoming. The Ravens, about everything bad that could have happened in this half for Baltimore offensively has happened, and yet they might be kicking a field goal here to make it a 5-point game at the break. For as bad as it is that you're right at the goal line and can't punch it in and have to settle for a field goal, what we describe as being more of a -4 than a +3, and then you gift Atlanta 7 points on a touchdown return, you sign up 10 times out of 10 with Snoop Huntley in for Lamar Jackson at quarterback, with this being a 14-9 game going into the locker room. But they are running ball plays, and what they're running is to get into field goal position. Flags are flying down, so this is going to be the end of the first half momentarily. When the half goes final, perhaps we'll get an appearance from positive Robert, because all we've gotten is negative Robert so far, who is going to be producing this show next weekend and is hanging out with us here tonight. He's a Uber Ravens fan. We need to talk about the Monday night game that we have ahead. And Adam Abdallah, by the way, going to join us here in about 10 minutes, our Westwood One teammate from Black and Abdallah. Bills-Rams is a tremendous measuring stick game. The Bills are coming off their first loss of the season, the first loss they ever had in that stadium, their new barn. It was to a division rival, the Patriots, who looked amazing today. And now you go on the road to LA, who's 2-2, have yet to really look like the team they were projected to be going into the offseason or going into the season. Have yet to look like that. Granted, they haven't had Myles Garrett since the opener. They haven't had their top player.
2: Scoreboard now.
0: Do you want to take this, Will, or do you want Robert Walsh to step in? Because,
1: you know, I want to give Robert the floor here. He's the Ravens fan. He's the expert on such things. I think he should have the floor. I really do. Let's get him in here.
3: And I appreciate you, Will. You're so kind. But I'll tell you this. It could have been a whole lot worse in a first half where Bijan is held to that few rushing yards. But the Ravens cap it off with another 51-yard field goal by Tyler Luke. He is 3 for 3 on the day. The Falcons receive the second half. Falcons currently lead 14-9.
0: How many yards is Bijan Robinson held to?
3: Not that many. I don't have an exact number for you, though.
1: I'll give it 28.
3: Boom! 28. You can live with that.
0: This is a half. We talked about it because it involves a Georgia team. Georgia-Alabama played last night, and it was one of those games that both sides kind of feel good. You feel good about their outlook coming out of it. You want to win every game, but you feel good about the outlook. This half feels like the exact opposite. Neither team seems happy.

0: you where the score is right now. The Ravens, they're kicking themselves because of a defensive touchdown, and they're thinking, why shouldn't we be leading this game since we were inside the five? We gifted them a touchdown. And also, we've held Bijan Robinson to 27. Robert's in a good mood right now.
1: Hey, Louisville,
0: don't
1: this
0: ruin
1: is Lamar
0: that.
1: Jackson, and you're listening to the
0: It kind of feels like
1: on 93.9 of
0: it's less sustainable that Bijan Robinson's going to be held down that type of way, especially with the Falcons sporting a lead, than the alternative. Than Baltimore bouncing back and looking a lot sharper offensively than what they've been. Is the thing happening again where we have our guy who watches – there's this guy on YouTube, I think, Tom Grossi, who he reacts to Sunday Night Football and at halftime encourages people to spam our chat and jump in here. I appreciate all of them doing that. Like, it's hundreds of people that are jumping into the chat right now. Shout out to them. This is why, this is what's beautiful about the NFL ecosystem, the NFL space, because it's a robust space where you've got the streamers, you got the influencers that are out there doing their thing. Yes, you are here. And then you got what we're trying to do, which is we are doing a stream reacting to Sunday Night Football and reacting the day of action. But also, we're on hundreds of stations across the country on Westwood One Sports Night. So it is a funny thing. Like, when people ask what we are, what are you doing? I love your radio show. Well, they're right. And then when people say, well, I love your YouTube show. I love your show that you put on Westwood One Sports Night. Well, they're right, too. And then some people just listen on the podcast at Westwood One Sports Night. And, yeah, some say it's a podcast and they're right.

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9: Oh, it's the San Francisco 49ers. It has to be, right? Because of what they did today. My argument against the 49ers was kind of like a college argument. Like, they ain't played anybody. Like, they were kind of riding that Rams win for a couple weeks and, like, beating up on the Dolphins and, like, beating up on the Cardinals. And, like, it's not – it wasn't real. You know, like, oh, Brock Purdy hasn't been sacked. Who's he playing? You know, like, okay, you managed to, you beat a jet lagged Rams team. And now you go to Seattle and it was a back and forth heavyweight fight between them and the Seahawks. Probably should have gotten the first down at the end of the game. But listen, I'm an Alabama fan. Who am I to argue against calls this weekend? Like, what am I here to do? You know? So, I'm going to say it's definitely the San Francisco 49ers. As long as they can outrun the substation and Mike Evans can play like he's 25, then this team is going to be great. Like, Brock Purdy is proving that he's an MVP candidate. His numbers in the fourth quarter are outstanding. Mike Evans catches anything. His catch radius is the size of, you know, my living room and kitchen combined. Like, it's nuts. And I live in a small apartment, so it's not that big, actually. But I would say that, you know, it's what they continue to do week in and week out, regardless of the injuries, is extremely impressive. It's just a matter of we're in week 5. Can this continue until week 17? Because we saw in the playoffs, it couldn't. Like, they got to the playoffs and they limped in and they, like, it didn't last. You know what I mean?
6: Throwing it to the AFC. Yes, I do know what you mean, by the way. Drake May, after beating the Bills last week, 5 touchdowns he accounted for. 4 through the air, 1 on the ground. They smack the Vegas Raiders today. The Pittsburgh Steelers, Aaron Rodgers, 3 touchdown passes, no picks, 250 or so passing yards through the air. This is a guy that turns 43 years old in less than 2 months. What quarterback performance most caught your eye, Adam Abdallah?
9: So out of those two specifically, it's probably just the way that Drake May has rebounded. And this Raiders defense has actually been playing pretty well. Like, they're not the best. They're not top 10, but they're like middle of the pack, you know? They're not the worst. They're not what we thought they would be, that they would be shipping off Max Crosby to the Cowboys or to whoever wanted to, you know, the Lions or whoever wanted Max Crosby, like they did earlier in the offseason. But this is a formidable Raiders defense, and the Patriots have gone the last 2 weeks and just said, you know what? Drake May will remember who he is, and the mistakes will correct themselves. Now, again, it's the Raiders. Are we going to find out that the Raiders are, for lack of a better term, are what we thought they were? Or are we going to find out that the Patriots are better than we thought that they were going to be, and this is more just like a slump buster for them that the last two games were? Rodgers and McCarthy getting back on the same page, I wasn't surprised by it, because – looking at what they did 2 weeks ago and how they were able to beat the Bengals 2 weeks ago, and they came out firing and the game plan was completely different. They didn't look like they were on the same page again last week, and then they come out this week and it looks like they're on the same page again. I think it might just be that the Bengals defense is bad, the Colts defense is bad, and like when Rodgers can pick on a bad defense, he's still an MVP Hall of Famer. Like, he's still a guy that can just go in as whether he's a 42-year-old or not, and he knows I can beat up on bad defenses when I need to, and he's still got Mike McCarthy, who is a really good offensive mind and can pick apart bad defenses.

0: It's when he faces good defenses that he's going to show his age. They're going to know how to attack him, and they're going to make life hell for him.
1: My analogy I make is Aaron Rodgers reminds me of Billy Joel. Billy Joel stopped recording new music in 1991, still performed live, but the reason why he decided not to is because he knew that whatever he made moving forward was going to be compared to his older stuff. So he stopped making new music and started, he's like, I got a deep enough catalog here. Mm-hmm. Aaron Rodgers, it feels like last year's 24 touchdown, 7 pick season is something that we would accept most quarterbacks. I mean, you see some of the quarterback play across the league. What Malik Willis is doing in Miami, for example. And you're looking at it saying, well, yeah, you definitely sign up for 24-7. But it feels with Aaron, and some of it has to do probably with off-field polarity, how polarizing he is too. It feels that the way he's talked about the current state of his game, it's beneath what the reality is. It's not quite what his MVP level is, like you're describing, but as you mentioned, he's still every bit good enough to take advantage of bad defenses, and you can't say that even about half the quarterbacks in the league, or at least to do so consistently.
0: Yeah, look, he's not going to go out there to do a bad cross-sport comparison. Like, he's not going to go out there and give you 7 strong innings, you know what I mean? And still be able to hit triple digits. Like, he's not that age anymore. Like, he's the cunning and guile, nibble at the strike zone, like, just kind of get over. Like, I'm going to throw, like, 80s, like, my fastball. Like, this is what I'm doing, and this is what you're getting. But you can count on me to be healthy every 5 days, whether I am or not. I'm not going to tell you whether I am or not, and I'm going to go out there and grind out innings for my guys. And sometimes that's what you need, and that's what he can do. Because my philosophy with Aaron Rodgers has always been this. Mike McCarthy was brought in for 2 reasons. Mike McCarthy was brought in to get Aaron Rodgers to come back for 1 year because ownership refuses to lose more than 8 games in a single season. They just won't do it. Like, this was the year to do it. This was the year to bring in Mike McCarthy and say, just roll out whoever you want. Will Howard, I don't care. If we win games, we win games. If we don't, it doesn't matter. But if you bring in Mike McCarthy, odds are you're going to get Aaron Rodgers to come back for at least a year. Mike McCarthy is also there to develop the next quarterback, because what did he do? He developed Aaron Rodgers. He developed Dak Prescott for the most part. So that's his job. His job isn't to win this year. Like, I don't think, like, they're not going to win anything this year. If you gave the Steelers ownership the truth serum, they're not winning anything this year. And they know by bringing Aaron Rodgers back, they're not winning anything this year. They just want to appease a fan base that can't take winning less than 8 games in a single season. So you have to bring somebody who's going to guarantee you that. Now, it's screwed over their franchise ever since Ben Roethlisberger left or was healthy enough to win a Super Bowl, because they haven't been bad enough to get a good quarterback, and they haven't been good enough to do anything since. So this is just kind of where they tread water. The goal is that Mike McCarthy is there to develop one of these younger quarterbacks, or if you end up drafting one of these quarterbacks coming up, or you get someone in free agency or whatever it is in a trade, that's what Mike McCarthy's there for. Yeah, he's going to pop a win like this every couple games, but this is still at their height, an 8 or 9 win team, maybe a wild card team, but they're not winning a playoff game.
1: Now let's get to the goods. We talked about the good we've seen. Let's get to the NFC East. Adam Abdallah is with us here, by the way. Bleck and Abdallah, you can catch him noon to 3 Eastern time on Westwood One Sports. We've all seen the play by now, the Jaden Daniels disaster, where he goes down and then they don't have enough time to clock it and kick a field goal to potentially win it in overtime. The Giants tie the Washington Commanders 27-27, a game that both teams felt like they lost, frankly. Dan Quinn, we have him after the game. When asked what exactly happened, what was called in that sequence?
2: Just like the sequencing of that does not fall on him. It's an outside throw or a clock. You know, those are the two, you know, out-of-bounds throw or a clock. And that has to come from me. I don't even have to put him into that spot. I can do that earlier. And we can finish, you know, the kick early. We don't need to gain more yards. So that's on me.
1: This might be unpopular. Speaking of being on the same page, my partner in crime on Westwood One Sports Night, Linnell Willingham, who's a diehard Commanders fan, I know he disagrees with me because

0: we have already a breakout video where he's saying that Dan Quinn is on the hot seat, maybe should be fired for these types of mistakes. I think it's more on Jaden Daniels, and I'll tell you why and then get your stance on it. Because that call I completely buy. Hey, clock it or throw it away. We can get extra yardage, get close. It's bad weather. The Giants just missed a field goal moments ago, earlier in overtime. Mm-hmm. And Chris Paul, one of the linemen, even said afterwards, that was exactly the call, and it was communicated in the huddle that we don't have any more timeouts left. Paul said that it was communicated. They didn't have any timeouts remaining. And by the way, all of that matches Dan Quinn's reaction of throwing his headset down and then standing in one spot for 45 seconds as if he just saw a ghost. And before Commander fans get super upset saying, well, it's the coach is ultimately responsible for all this. If you believe Jaden Daniels is an elite quarterback, if you truly believe he's him, as they say, you got to trust your quarterback in that spot to execute that situation with poise and execute that situation well. Jaden Daniels was laying down on the field. He thought they had a timeout, or he was gravely mistaken, had one of the worst brain farts you can have in a spot at the end of the game. And the reality is he has not won a football game in over a calendar year he's been out there. And I put it at the quarterback's feet only because of the expectations of a player that was drafted where he was and getting to the NFC Championship in his first season. But how do you establish the responsibility of that?
1: I mean, I believe that there is a hierarchy to these decisions, right? Like, Dan Quinn relays what they're supposed to do.
2: Hey, Louisville, if this is Lamar supposed Jackson, to be, you're listening to
1: hey,
2: the Radio
1: we're going to try to get as many more yards as possible. We're going to get up and clock it real quick. Then that needs to be communicated. If that wasn't communicated, then that's not what they did. If everybody thought that they had a timeout, and then Dan Quinn went to go call it, but he clearly said that he said differently. And then you've got the Jaden Daniels quotes where it's like, it's a top down thing. It starts at the top. Like, he wouldn't take responsibility for it, which is weird. And this takes me back to, and it's different because it's a rookie quarterback, but in Caleb Williams' first year with Matt Eberflus, who's a horrible head coach.
0: Is this Thanksgiving?
1: Thanksgiving against the Lions, and time is just flowing off the clock and timeouts are sitting in Matt Eberflus's pocket. And yeah, Caleb can call a timeout and he's aware of the situation. He's won a Heisman Trophy. He's not a dummy. Like, he knows how to play quarterback and he knows there should be a timeout called at the end of the game and they possibly could win that game. And ultimately that was the straw that broke Eberflus's back basically because he got fired after that. So afterwards, he's asked, Caleb Williams goes, why didn't you call a timeout? He goes, I'm a rookie quarterback. Like, what do you want me to do? Like, he's the coach. I'm following, like, it's a horrible thing to say I'm just following orders, but at the end of the day, the head coach is the responsibility. And so I kind of agree with Linnell that ultimately, you can't fire Jaden Daniels. So
0: no.
1: You have to, like, someone has to account for this. And the problem is, like, I don't know if Jaden had a good game or a bad game. You know, like, I thought he had a fine game. I thought he put himself into way, like, I thought he ran way too much. You know, the report comes out before the games kick off that doctors around the NFL believe it's an if, not when, this dude is just going to get hurt again and miss a bunch of games the rest of the season. And, like, that's a problem. You can't run this guy 9 times, whether it's designed or not. You can't run him over 100 yards a game. I don't care if that's the way he plays or not. That's what's getting him hurt every single year. So the fact that he, like, it just epitomizes what the Commanders are, that this guy is laying on the ground at the end of the game and nobody knows what to do. You got a coach with the hat on backwards. Not that I'm trying to pull a Cowherd or anything. You got a coach with the hat on backwards. He doesn't know what he's doing. You got a quarterback who's on the ground who is already losing fans, all whether it's in Washington, whether it's at LSU, wherever he is. He doesn't have fans anywhere, it seems like. And this just, it just seemed like a microcosm of what is going on in Washington in that short 8 seconds right there at the end of the game.
0: I didn't think that anybody would be able to top in the NFC East this week the Cowboys losing at home to a backup quarterback from

0: may win this team. But the Eagles having a lead with 8 seconds to go and kicking off, losing to the Jags, and then this tie. Amazingly, no one in the NFC East won this week, and two teams played each other, which is quite remarkable. So I'll ask you the easiest question you're going to be asked all day. Who wins the NFC East?
1: The Falcons? Oh, wait, they're not the South anymore? Okay. I still think it's
0: on the NFC South's name.
1: I know. That's
0: all they do is win primetime games. All they do.
1: It's crazy. The NFC East has become the NFC South. I still think it's the Cowboys.
0: Oh, boy.
1: Like, I still think the Eagles have a, they've got the Panthers next week. Mm-hmm. So it's not an easy game. You know, their defense is not great. And so, you know, like, as a Bears fan, I'm looking at like, oh, you know, well, Case Keenum should have been able to come in and win that. Yeah, he beat the Eagles aren't good. Like, we're just starting to realize, like, the Eagles are just bad this year. You know, and they're up against a bunch of cap problems in the offseason. So they're going to have to go through a whole bunch of turnover. Maybe the coach, people are saying now, maybe the quarterback, like who knows? So I think it's going to end up being the Cowboys because they seem like they have the least amount of, which is weird to say for the Cowboys, the least amount of drama. You know, you don't have Jameis Winston, the roller coaster that is Jameis Winston.
0: Oh, you got Joey Porter.
1: Yeah, I mean, well, you have that. I mean, and now he's got like the contract flu, you know, like first his back hurt in Pittsburgh, and now he doesn't want to play because maybe he's sick. Sure. Okay. Buddy.
0: My back, spinal.
1: Yeah. And then you've got, you know, the Commanders who don't know how to manage a game at the end, and their quarterback could be hurt at any second. Who knows? Like another shot to, if he's going to run for 100 yards a game, like that's a problem. He's going to get hurt again. So that's not sustainable. And then you've got the Eagles who are a mess. So the only person that can come out on top is the Cowboys, right? Like they've got the best quarterback in the division is Dak Prescott. The best offense in the division are the Cowboys. They have to win. They have to win.
0: Adam Abdallah, we win by having you on the program. Black and Abdallah, noon to 3, afternoons on Westwood One Sports weekdays. It's good to have you here. Good to see your face and appreciate you spending the time. Next time we'll make some time for Sopranos episodes.
1: No problem. I will talk about my top five. It's much better than talking about the Bears, I'll tell you that.
0: Or the White
1: Anything,
0: Sox.
1: Or the White Sox, mm-hmm. Or Alabama, or
0: we just won't talk about it.
1: Crappy team I'm a fan of this week. So,
0: cheers,
1: yeah,
0: my friend.
1: It's all great.
0: See you
1: later.
0: There goes Adam Abdallah joining us here on NFL Now. And I'm just going to cue it up before you guys can jump in and interrupt me because –
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3: 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And is there a game that we haven't hit on yet that frankly we should? 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And that might have been the best game. We haven't honestly talked about the 5-0 teams that are left standing. We changed that next on NFL Now.
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1: Linnell Willingham is going to be with you in a little over a half hour. Like Adam Abdallah, having a rough weekend. He's a Commander fan. The Commanders had that tie against the Giants. Adam Abdallah, a Chicago Bears fan, that was brutal against the rival Green Bay Packers, 31-7 the final in that one. And the White Sox, his White Sox losing in the ALCS that is going to begin soon, the Cleveland Guardians meeting the Tampa Bay Rays. Before we dive into today's happenings in the NFL, let's keep you posted on some scores. The Baltimore Ravens did score a touchdown, but then didn't convert on the two-point try. Atlanta leads 17-15 with 5.5 to go in the third quarter. In Milwaukee, the Brewers did cash in a short while ago, taking its first lead of the game, this being game one of the NLCS against the Dodgers. It is Milwaukee 2, LA 1. We are in the top of the seventh inning of that one. What is it, Will Dalton, about Sunday Night Football where games just get infused with crack cocaine and get weird every single week? Like, what's the deal with it where the only semi-normal game we got on Sunday night was Jackson Dart beating the Dallas Cowboys in the opener? Like, that wasn't super strange. It was somewhat a normal game. But then you'll remember week two, it was Colts, Chiefs. You had that weird play where they had the long completion in overtime, but then the ball might have been stripped away, and then they said by a fingernail the guy was down, and Kansas City ended up holding on at the horn of OT. The week after that, it was the Denver, San Francisco, or wait, Denver and L.A.
2: You know Genesis Diamonds.
1: Well,
2: our diamonds.
1: Finally got
2: have you seen the watches at Genesis?
1: Points in the second
3: we sell
1: half
3: more watches
1: the Broncos,
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1: LA.
3: And it's all about knowing what people
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2: That's Genesis Vice
1: We're
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4: Hello, Kentucky. Nice. Luke Hancock here. You've heard me for years brag about the equipment I've purchased from my good friends at Fitness
3: good stuff,
4: Market. 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
4: To our home.
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4: Everyone knows that Fitness Market is the leader in this
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3: Charlotte
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3: Flair
4: 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Love the massage chair.
3: We passed
4: to be able to come home after a long day, just tune
3: passed,
4: everything
3: like,
4: out,
3: man,
4: and get an amazing
3: Sunday night
4: massage is
3: different.
4: Next
3: and
4: level.
3: Just,
4: when it comes to our personal health and wellness, nothing is more important. I cannot.

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2: Honestly, what result is the worst? The most embarrassing is Washington not getting the field goal off and losing the clock and having that embarrassing episode. But they tied. They didn't lose. And do you know who appreciates that the most? Cam Scadaboo.
3: Yep.
2: And the Giants kicker. The Giants kicker that missed an OT, and then Cam Scadaboo, who fumbled inside field goal range to set up that sequence. They appreciate that quite a bit. Both those teams deserve to lose. They should be happy for a tie, honestly, given how embarrassing both of them are. But then you get to the Eagles and Cowboys. They both lost. The Cowboys lost at home to a rookie quarterback, a backup for an 0-4 team. And that was in their stadium. The Eagles were leading with 8 seconds left and you're kicking off. Nobody in the NFC East won this week, despite the fact two teams played each other. So there are two questions really here to ask. Last call for phone calls on this show, by the way, 310-840-4910 if you want in. Who had the worst week five in the NFC East? And who's going to win the NFC East? Who do you have as the front runner right now? Because as disgusting as it sounds, I think the answer is Philly. It feels gross to say that.
3: Ugh.
2: But got breaking news for you. Regardless of what team I said out loud, it was going to feel that way. If you were going to advocate for 1-3-1 Washington, that's disgusting. If you were going to advocate for the Cowboys, who can't stop Jalen Daniels, let alone Jaden Daniels, if you're going to say the Giants, Jameis Winston at quarterback, that team you think is going to get to the finish line? There is no answer that makes you that smells good. That passed the sniff test. So sign me up for the coach that has been to two Super Bowls in the last 5 years and has won one of them, including the quarterback that was in both of those games. And the offense, by the way, while not looking amazing, it has looked better than it did at its most toxic points a year ago. I do think Sean Mannion's an upgrade over Kevin Petullo. They have a lot of new weapons and a lot of pieces that are trying to gel together. They have some issues to fix on the O-line. There's no doubt when you lose two guys in 2 days, including Lane Johnson, to a retirement, that's going to be really hard to replace. But it seems because of Philly's defense, which I still believe in, I'm going to trust that quarterback, that staff, that defense over Dallas and over the Giants, and certainly over Washington. They're my answer to the question. In terms of who had the worst weekend of the bunch, worst weekend, that's the Eagles as well. I think the Eagles is the question to both, because they had to travel all the way across the pond just to lose a football game that way. Like, can you imagine how bad that flight home is, Will? Can you imagine how much that sucks? Like, at least the Cowboys got to sleep in their beds Thursday night. At least they had that.
3: You know, I don't think that the New York Giants is as disgusting as you're making it out to be.
2: It's Jameis Winston, Will.
3: But I understand that. But I feel like the last couple of weeks he started to find a little bit of a groove. And Malik Nabers is looking like that dude again. And Cam Scadaboo, that defense, saw them make a lot of plays today, you know, with Abdul Carter and company. They don't even have Brian Burns right now. I don't think that's as, it's not as attractive as it was with Jackson Dart, figuratively and literally, but, you know, I don't think that's a disgusting answer. I think you're selling them a little short.
2: Who had the worst weekend?
3: The Eagles. The Eagles. Because they lost. They lost.
2: That's true. Robert Walsh, how would you answer these questions? These very important questions we're posing.

0: I'm being totally honest with both of you guys. I'm not listening to a word you're saying. I'm watching the Falcons Ravens game.
1: Who?
2: Oh yeah, he is a Ravens fan. I keep forgetting that point. Who's going to win the NFCs?
0: I'm going to go with the Cowboys because I feel like they have the best path to winning it. Yeah, you're going to say no matter who.
2: That's what I'm saying. Regardless of who it is, it's going to sound gross. That's why the question's fun.
0: But at least the Cowboys have a competent quarterback weapons, a sizable offensive line, like the things that are going to carry you to potentially win the division. It's tough for me to see the Eagles, even though I thought their offensive line hung together today. They didn't run the ball especially well. It's not helped by the fact that Saquon Barkley didn't play. But Willie Lampkin getting some snaps in there, the former Tar Heel All-American, good for him. But at the same time, my neighbor's a good guy, but I don't want him on the offensive line. I would go with the Cowboys because I like their overall star potential. If Joey Porter Jr. can avoid getting the sniffles before a game, maybe they could stop people from throwing all over the yard. I would stick with the Cowboys.
2: Who had the worst loss or worst result? Who feels the worst today?
0: That's tough for me. And I hate to pile on, but I think it's the Tennessee Titans.
2: No. NFC East. Out of those four teams.
0: Oh.
2: The Cowboys losing to the Bucks at home. The Eagles having to fly all the way back after that. And then the Commanders and Giants kissing their sister.
0: At least you got a kiss, you know, a port in any storm kind of thing. Like, at least they got to smooch somebody at New Year's when the ball dropped. I would go with the Eagles. It's a long plane ride back and a lot of self-inflicted mistakes.
2: We're in agreement. But how about this? The NFC East question. Three people, three different answers. You say the Cowboys. He says the Giants. I say the Philadelphia Eagles. This is one of these teams, or maybe the Commanders, are going to host a playoff game. That's true. We know that. And that's unfortunate. Thank you, Robert Walsh, for your services. You can get back to watching the football game that's
0: Thank
2: going
0: you.
2: To the fourth quarter. In the bottom of the seventh, it's the Brewers 2, it's the Dodgers 1. We do remind you, we have a new college basketball reaction show. Not reaction, it's just a weekly show that, I mean, there's nothing to react to yet. We have the poll that's going to drop 8 days from now. But this is going to feature interviews, unlike NFL Instagram, where we are just reacting to things that happen on Sundays. But 4 p.m. Eastern time, every Monday, starting tomorrow, every day should be March, reacting to college basketball when the season
3: it's
2: starts.
3: Lamar Jackson.
2: Great
3: you're
2: interviews
3: to the
2: with
3: Raven
2: top
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2: it is Westwood Ones, the home of the NCAA tournament and of the Final Four. 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Hope you join us for that. Will Dalton, what do we have to put this show to bed as we pass things along to Linnell Willingham at the top of the hour?
4: 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I will leave you in suspense.
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0: Sunday Now on Westwood One Sports. Here's Josh Graham.
1: Wasn't ready for this tune. Linnell Willingham is going to take over at the top of the hour. Be nice to our guy. And don't cuss.

0: Art.
1: Gosh, Clint Cussler.
0: That's right. And Robert Walsh for being here as well. That sound is Buzz Williams cursing. I was told that the Maryland Terrapins basketball team, who was very bad this past season, looking pretty good preseason, but then again, everybody is. We do have Every Day Should Be March, which launches tomorrow. My new college basketball podcast through Westwood One Sports, home of the NCAA tournament and of the Final Four. One more update on the scores. We have the Atlanta Falcons, 17. The Baltimore Ravens, 15. Robert, it's about to have a conniption because Michael Penix just keeps converting on third downs. The Falcons keep converting on third downs. That's another QB that a lot of people wrote off very soon. Oh, it's going to be Tua's team. And then Tua's hurt. Obviously, Cooper Rush isn't the answer. And if the Atlanta Falcons figure out a way to win this game, they will be 3-0 with Michael Penix at QB. And remember, 3 weeks ago, we were sitting in this chair saying, guys, NFL, what are you doing having the 0-2 Atlanta Falcons playing not one, not two, but three consecutive primetime games? They just lost to the Carolina Panthers 34-3 at home. And we were staring it down saying, man, Westwood One's about to become an Atlanta Falcons network, given how many Falcon games we're about to broadcast in the next little bit. Let's hold our nose. It's going to be disgusting. It's going to be gross. And the only thing that's been disgusting or gross about it is how badly Atlanta has beaten their opponents in primetime. Whipped up on the Green Bay Packers in a Thursday night game that was in Lambeau. Then everybody's talking about the Saints and the emotion of Dome coming last Monday. And it's not much of a game at all. Bijan Robinson, a touchdown, his first touch. And they go from there. Michael Penix with a kill shot in the fourth quarter. Right here, Atlanta's marching. They're in the red zone. They're up two. Have a chance to drive a nail into the heart of the Ravens on this possession. And you might dismiss it, poo-poo it, say, well, they don't have Lamar Jackson. And that's fair when they drive inside the five-yard line on the first drive and have to settle for three, and you have the defensive touchdown in the first half as well. But Atlanta's not interested in hearing excuses or how you're going to diminish things, considering they didn't have their starting quarterback or their backup quarterback available in the first two games of the year. And they started behind the eight ball at 0-2. And now they're approaching 3-2. And it's not just Robert Walsh, who's a Ravens fan, who's sweating what's going on right now. Will Dalton is sweating it too. Because the Carolina Panthers, if the Falcons win tonight, not going to be first place in the NFC South, Will. No. Because the Panthers are off at 2-2, it'll be Atlanta by a half game with a better record than the Carolina Panthers. So you scurred?
2: Well, I have mixed emotions about this because, be that as it may, I kind of need – oh, hey, there's a field goal. I kind of need Atlanta to stay leading by more than 3.5.
0: How dare you? How dare you provide
2: that – as they now lead by 5.
0: How dare you provide that score update without the beautiful NFL scoreboard imaging that we've been playing since 1 o'clock Eastern time? You know better than this. You know better.
2: Silly me.
0: This is what we call stalling in the biz.
2: Could we get the tunes, please?
0: Because we need
2: the tunes.
0: Yes, yes. Because the Ravens and the Falcons are going to go down to the wire on a Sunday night football game. Every freaking week, these games get weird, where the team, regardless of how bad they've played to this point or who's playing at quarterback, they're going to have the ball in the fourth quarter with a chance to win. Detroit, they had the ball with a chance to win against Carolina last Sunday night. The Rams and Broncos, Lord knows how weird that game was. Colts,

0: Chiefs that OT game. I'm pretty sure did the Cowboys have the ball at the end of that game? That might be the only normal football game
1: this is
0: we've
1: Lamar
0: had
1: Jackson.
0: On Sunday.
1: You're
0: night.
1: Listening to the Ravens so Radio Network.
0: The
1: on
0: opening
1: 19.9
0: game. It was close. It was still a one-score game, but that was the only game you looked at. Well, that's a normal football game. This is another one that just weird bleep is happening on the reg, and then Linnell Willingham gets to sit there with his popcorn and be like, yo, we're here. It's going to end. And we get to talk about it till the wee hours of the morning. And that's the fun of it. That's what makes this all very fun. I'm just glad we don't have the cheesy baseball music instead.
2: Yeah, that would really that'd really bum me out. I don't need that.
3: Let's go!

0: Scott Jack. Okay, that's enough of that.
1: We can kill it.
0: Thank you. Bye. Made the point. Milwaukee 2, Dodgers 1, middle 8.
1: Exciting.
0: They only got three more outs to get. And then those unbeatable LA Dodgers will be trailing in the NLCS against the 19th highest payroll in baseball, the Brewers. And the winner of this game will get one of the three bottom payrolls in all of baseball, according to Fangraphs. The Rays are 28th. The Guardians are 29th. But Will Dalton, you can't compete in baseball without a salary cap. Can't do it. How's it possible to have a low payroll team and win in today's baseball? That's something that we're going to get told. Oh, did you have a story on the way out before we pass things along to Linnell and Denton and our friends, Westwood One Sports Night?
2: I did. I'm so glad you asked because yes. I'm a big fan of TJ Maxx. I'm a fan of their work. I go there to get my candles. I go there to get my fall decor when I have that and Christmas decorations and whatnot.
0: Okay.
2: Some good shirts too. This woman though, she goes there and she went to the bathroom. And if you're watching on our YouTube here, this is what she sees or didn't see. She goes to the ladies' room.
0: Side by side?
2: Without the stall, like without the barriers, without the stall. Yeah.
0: What? So where did this happen? At a TJ Maxx, you said?
2: TJ Maxx.
0: This is in America?
2: America. So she posted this on her TikTok and it sparked a whole conversation whether or not this bathroom was even finished. Did there need to be reconstruction done on it or something? Or this is just how they roll at this particular TJ Maxx. We don't know the answer to that yet. We may never know. But, there you go.
0: My guess is that you can lock the door behind you and that they don't have the stalls. I don't think it's finished yet. And that
2: probably not.
0: You can then install it and then not have the door be lockable so multiple people can go at once. But it is wild. So. That is, you don't have to worry about that at Costco, though. That's all I'm saying.
2: No, you don't.
0: I'm not a TJ Maxx
2: the other day.
0: Shopper. It's not my bag. But if TJ Maxx wants to sponsor this segment or Westwood One Sports Night, they're welcome to do that. We do invite them to do so. Enjoy Linnell taking you through the wee hours of the night and reacting to the finish of Falcons, Ravens. The Falcons look like they got the stop they need on Baltimore. Linnell will take you through the finish on Westwood One Sports Night.
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Welcome in. Westwood One Sports tonight. Whitney Youngest in charge. Linnell Willingham getting you up to 3 a.m. Eastern time as we recap the Sunday that was in the National Football League, week number 5 of the NFL season. Getting ready to wrap up, well, the Sunday of week number 5 in the NFL. Getting ready to wrap up Ravens and Falcons here on Sunday Night Football. Going down to the wire. We will keep you up to speed on the finish of this one as we roll throughout this opening hour of the program. 2015 Falcons on top, 4-18 and counting, left to go in regulation. The story I was saying to Peyton before we got started here, I think without Lamar Jackson, to see this Ravens defense play as well as they have, as you watch Atlanta currently march down the field, it's been an encouraging thing. We've been pretty vocal on this program about Marlon Humphrey and Jalen Hawkins and some of the struggles that Baltimore has had in this secondary going up against a high-octane Atlanta offense. They've been pretty damn good tonight. We will keep you up to speed on everything going on in the finish of Falcons and Ravens as we roll throughout this opening hour of the show. A little bird-on-bird crime in the ATL. I want to start here, though, when it comes to the National Football League. And by the way, before we dish out our full NFL thoughts, we will keep you up to speed with everything going on in the landscape of the NLCS, Dodgers and Brewers. That one, top of the ninth, Brewers up 2-1. We'll get you a recap and keep you up to speed on everything going on with that game as well. Week number 5, man, we've been, you know, kind of working our way up to this point, and I continue to say it, based on the culture of preseason and training camp currently in the National Football League, it's going to take us some time, right, to figure out what it is and what it ain't when it comes to the top teams within the landscape of the National Football League. I learned something today, though. San Francisco, today, getting the monkey off of their back and proving that they're the best team in the NFC West, that was big time. Their win on the road against the Seattle Seahawks, 32-29, probably my biggest takeaway here from this week number 5 of the National Football League. And why was this so important to me, talking about this 49ers win? You think about the last several meetings between San Francisco and Seattle. Seattle's had San Francisco's number, and these games haven't even been close. To get the monkey off of your back, to face your fears and conquer them on the road, I thought it was a big-time impressive performance today from the San Francisco 49ers. They moved to 5-0 here through the first 5 weeks of the season. And think about how I've spoke about this team on this very program. I've been pretty honest and transparent about how I feel. The win in the season opener, right, against the LA Rams, I wasn't moved by it. I wasn't as moved by it as some other people across the country were, because I understand how stupid LA's travel plan was, and I get that it's the first game of the season, and it's really a crapshoot when it comes to week one. Really not a lot you could take away from that. Last week, on the road in Denver, was to me their second time all year playing an opponent that has a pulse, playing somebody that we genuinely believe has the tools, the pieces, to be one of the final teams standing when it comes to the National Football League. But man, even last week, beating Denver, as you saw today against the Chargers, they had their own problems. They've gotten off to really a worse start than any other team in the National Football League this year in the first half. I've said it for 3 straight weeks now. You got to smack the Denver Broncos upside the head before they begin to play and show you who the real Broncos are. And today, Sean Payton taking play calling duties back. We'll get into Denver a little bit later. But last week, going on the road, beating Denver, it got my attention, but it didn't have me looking at San Francisco as the clear-cut best team within the NFC West. After their performance today, I am looking at the San Francisco 49ers as the best team in the NFC West without a shadow of a doubt. But here's the thing. That is where the buck stops with me. That's where the buck stops with me. There was a lot to like about what you saw from San Francisco today. Brock Purdy showing resilience, turning the football over, yet coming back and making big-time plays. You saw the run game get going a little bit. It wasn't perfect, but it was balanced enough for them to keep Seattle off balance defensively. And then I think that, to me, is where I really want to give credit to San Francisco. The numbers may not look pretty,
but the violence and the physical.

0: physical nature in which San Francisco played this game here this afternoon, I think they deserve a ton of credit. They brought the fight to the Seattle Seahawks. And I'm going to keep saying it all night long here throughout the program. When you go on the road and conquer a bully like the Seattle Seahawks, that is something.
1: Hi, this is Paul Rogers.
0: That
1: I travel
0: not only
1: a lot,
0: gives
1: when
0: you
1: I'm
0: confidence
1: gone,
0: in the
1: like
0: moment,
1: to know my family
0: but confidence
1: will be
0: moving forward as well.
1: Have a power outage
0: because there are a lot of NFL pundits out there who feel like
1: years,
0: Seattle
1: but
0: was
1: now,
0: the clear-cut best team in
1: I
0: this
1: have
0: conference.
1: Peace of mind knowing my home is protected
0: action,
1: by a home generator.
0: Sam Darnold
1: I called
0: Avtec
1: Electrical
0: the
1: Services,
0: loss at Washington.
1: And within a few weeks, my generator was
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1: 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But you don't have to just be looking for a generator to call Avtec.
0: They cheated on their
1: fears and broke up with their doubts. Both residential and
0: they
1: commercial.
0: Got engaged to their
1: and this locally owned company has
0: dreams.
1: Been doing so for
0: this
1: 35
0: is the San Francisco
1: years. And their A-plus
0: division to lose.
1: Do you own
0: you
1: an
0: saw
1: electric
0: they
1: vehicle?
0: Week one
1: well,
0: Avtec to the Rams.
1: Can even install an EV charging
0: you saw what
1: station
0: they
1: at your home.
0: This afternoon
1: so whatever
0: to the
1: your electrical
0: Seahawks.
1: Needs, contact Avtec Electrical
0: this,
1: Services.
0: When it comes to San
1: they're
0: Francisco.
1: At AvtecElectric.com. That's
0: it's
1: letter
0: be the question
1: A,
0: all
1: letter
0: year long,
1: B,
0: whether it's fair or not. We've got to ask, right?
1: Or call them at 812-284-2359. That's 812-284-2359.

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1: 49ers head coach Kyle Shanahan.
0: Dates, details, and restrictions.
1: To give him
0: subject to
1: a Ferrari in a garage full of Bugattis. It was a cheat code for the National Football League. It was a cheat code for the San Francisco 49ers. And you saw Mike Evans really have his coming out party here this afternoon. 5 catches, 113 yards, and a touchdown. He was targeted 10 times in the contest. And when you think about the perimeter passing game for the Niners, everything that was outside of the numbers today, they were picking on a matchup. It was Mike Evans lined up across from Josh Jobe, and he handled him really all afternoon long. Mike Evans is a vet. He's the OG.
2: Hey,
1: there was question last week as to whether or not he was even going to play due to the hamstring injury. I know he didn't practice much throughout the course of this week. But what the Niners showed today is like, hey, if we're able to stay healthy, we're as good as anybody within this division. Because, look, I know people are looking at the Rams still as a formidable opponent. People are looking at Seattle still as a formidable opponent, being the defending champs. But San Francisco, if healthy, I'm bought into them. As far as the NFC West is concerned, I mentioned Mike Evans coming in, really having his coming out party on the road at the Seattle Seahawks this afternoon. The head coach of the Niners, Kyle Shanahan, he had this to say about the veteran Mike Evans' performance.
3: No, that's exactly it. I mean, that was the one drive that got us going. I think it was like 12 plays or something, and we had to overcome a few penalties. I don't know if there was a sack, but we were not in good down and distance on a number of them. I think it was just penalties, and Mike and Brock to be able to get us back in there with some explosives and be able to get in the end zone was huge. That's exactly why he's here.
1: That's exactly why he's here, baby. Mike Evans gives this offense something really that they haven't had, and I'm going to trigger some people in the Bay Area and maybe in the DMV too. He gives him something that they haven't had, America, since Brandon Ayuk. Talking about a guy that can consistently win on the perimeter at the wide receiver spot. We know what George Kittle can do over the middle of the field. We know what Deebo Samuel is able to do underneath. We know what Christian McCaffrey is able to do underneath. But what Mike Evans gives you is that chess piece, that red zone piece that's a matchup nightmare that can consistently beat one-on-one coverage. And he did it all afternoon out in the Midwest. Excuse me, out in the Midwest. Out in Washington. Let me not try to get geographical here. Let me stay within the limits of my knowledge here. It is Westwood One Sports Night, baby. Recapping the Sunday that was in the National Football League. Youngest in charge, Linnell Willingham, rapping with you as we get you up to 3 a.m. Eastern time. We're going to keep you up to speed with the ending of Sunday Night Football here between the Baltimore Ravens and the Atlanta Falcons. It's 23-15 Atlanta, and right now the Ravens have the football. Snoop Huntley starting this football game in the place of the injured Lamar Jackson. And I said it last week, the Ravens can't win without Lamar Jackson, as far as I'm concerned. Now, I'm proud as hell of how their defense has played tonight. If there's one thing that Ravens fans can take away from tonight, because you're probably about to lose here, if we're being real. The one thing you can take away, though, despite the fact that you're going to lose, the one thing that you can take away is that, hey, your defense balled the hell out. We've been talking about it over the past 2-3 weeks. Marlon Humphreys, Jalen Hawkins, Swiss cheese, toast, when it comes to the secondary. Not tackling, not covering. To go up against an offense in Atlanta, who's really one of the hottest offenses in the league since the return of Michael Penix, to stymie them the way that they have tonight, knowing that their offense hasn't been able to sustain drives either, a lot to be proud of if you're a fan of the Baltimore Ravens. We'll see if Snoop Huntley can do what I'm going to call the unthinkable, coming back, beating the Atlanta Falcons here on the road in hostile territory. Appreciate you joining us here on Westwood One Sports. 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Just search Westwood One Sports Tonight. I'm here with you 11 p.m. to 3 a.m. Eastern time, Sunday through Wednesday, right here on Westwood One Sports Tonight. Youngest in charge, Linnell Willingham, recapping week 5 of the National Football League. I mentioned San Francisco today. Prove that they were the best team in the NFC West, right? Prove that without a shadow of a doubt, as far as I'm concerned. But I think what I also learned today is that there's a clear-cut best team –

0: in the NFC, period, and they don't reside in the Bay Area. I think while the Niners clearly are the best team in the NFC West, the title of best team in the NFC belongs to Brian Flores and the Minnesota Vikings. Once again, they put on a masterclass defensively, locking up Tyler Shuck and the New Orleans Saints. And you can say what you want about New Orleans. Their offense has been tacky hot throughout the first month plus of this season. And once again, Brian Flores put together the recipe to keep that group asleep, to never let that group get off the ground. And the exciting part today, if you're a fan of the Minnesota Vikings, we had a little bit of a homecoming, baby. Jets making his return to the Noya, talking about Justin Jefferson, all-pro wide receiver for the Minnesota Vikings. He had a homecoming today. He was questionable. Game time decision. We didn't know if he was going to play in this one due to an ankle injury. Not only did he play, he had one of his better games of the season. 6 catches, 79 yards, and a touchdown. And most importantly, we saw this Vikings offense. They scored 23 points, so that didn't totally knock my socks off. But the down-in, down-out efficiency that we saw from this Vikings offense all afternoon long is my big takeaway, the most encouraging thing. They were 9 for 18 on third down today, guys. If that's not a telltale sign of offensive efficiency, I don't know what is. They did it on the ground. They did it through the air. They played complimentary football, forcing a fumble on the kickoff coming out of the halftime locker room. This was a complete team effort, and that's what Minnesota is. They are a complete football team. I know we've had some questions about the offense. They answered them today. As far as I'm concerned, they answered those questions. Kyler Murray, best performance by far as the quarterback of the Minnesota Vikings. 24-30, 229 yards and a touchdown. And it's one of those performances where you're like, phew, all right, I know I can do this. Everybody's worked at a new job before, right? Everybody's worked at a new job. I was going to use the example of saying everybody's transferred to a new school, right? But not everyone's done that. Everyone's worked a new job before. And, man, I don't care if you're working the deli. I don't care if you're an insurance agent. Your first day on the job, man, you're going to be nervous. You don't know how Mr. Earl normally packs up the ham. You don't know how Brenda normally keeps the books. So you're going to be nervous. They don't do things the way that you're accustomed to doing it. And for Kyler Murray, this was the first time in his career where he got to step outside of his comfort zone. And now that he's healthy, playing week in and week out, you're seeing him get better and better each week. And today was the culmination of hella hours, hella reps being put in by Kyler Murray in this Minnesota Vikings offense. I gave you the efficiency on third down. I gave you the passing numbers from Kyler. This is the bread and butter, though, of the Minnesota Vikings, the run game. 36 carries, 153 yards on the ground for Minnesota, 4.3 yards a pop. That's the formula for the Minnesota Vikings fulfilling my prediction that I made about 2 months ago, saying that they're going to go to the Super Bowl. If you're a Vikings fan, you got to be geeked up about what you saw from your group today. And then, most importantly, the defense was great, yes, as I mentioned. Special teams came up with a big-time play. But you saw vintage Kyler Murray. And that's a good thing. If we're keeping it 8 more than 92, it's a bad thing, too, because there was a couple of times he turned down dudes underneath, and I'm like, damn, Kyler, just throw the football. It's always been his problem. But you saw him make plays off schedule today. You saw him make plays that remind you why he was such a high draft pick when he came out in his draft class. This kid's got special tools. It's about, can Kevin O'Connell, throughout the course of an entire regular season, can he get the most out of him? Can he get the most out of him? Declan Doyle getting the most out of Snoop Huntley in this Baltimore Ravens offense. They've got it first and goal from the 11-yard line. They're down by 7, 23-15. Snoop Huntley to the end zone, and it's a touchdown. You kidding me? Wow. Tez Walker with the touchdown.
1: Stop me.
0: Are you kidding? You can't stop me. Capping off a 6-play, 71-yard touchdown drive. They've got to go for 2 here to tie this football game up. So you can't get too excited here if you're Ravens fans. But what a throw from Snoop Huntley, America. I just told you 8 to 10 minutes ago,

0: and I said it all last week as well, and I still gonna stand on business. I don't believe that the Ravens can win with Snoop Huntley under center. We're about to see. We're about to see right here. We're about to see right here, man. This is what dreams are made of, man. The relationship that Snoop and Lamar have, by the way, they've been highlighting it kind of on the broadcast here. Imagine being your best friend is a superstar quarterback and you're his backup. I mean, he's living the dream. If I'm being honest, if I had to choose, I'd rather be Snoop Huntley than Lamar Jackson. As far as I'm concerned, are you kidding? I get all the perks of being the best quarterback in the league and I don't got to play and get hurt. This has been amazing, though, man, watching Snoop throughout this game. And then this Ravens defense, I go back to it, and I know what some of y'all might say, well, they've given up 23 points, Linnell. They're in a position where they got to score to win. Man, this Ravens secondary has been challenged over the past month, no matter who the opponent's been. So to see them have this sort of success against a formidable offense like this, and this is the stuff that you love. You see Lamar Jackson get ready to have his headgear fall off, man. Are you kidding? He's geeked up for his homie. This thing goes way back when it comes to the relationship between Lamar Jackson and Snoop Huntley. I want to be right, but also I'm rooting for the underdog here at the same time. Because, man, how cool would this be to see Snoop Huntley pull this off? It's a direct snap. The Derrick Henry's going to get the corner, cuts it back, and we've got a tie game with 40 seconds left to go in regulation. How do you like that?
1: I put the team on my back, dude.
0: Literally. They went to the Wildcat earlier in this football game, and it didn't work. You know how I know it didn't work? It cost me. I got Derrick Henry anytime touchdown, America. And I needed it. I needed it. It didn't work earlier in the game. They go to it again. They basically run zone read with Derrick Henry and Zay Flowers. The defensive didn't look like much of a zone read. The fake was awful. That's how you can tell it's a quarter or it's a running back and a wide receiver doing it, not a quarterback and a wide receiver. That fake was ugly. But the Ravens, man, doing the unthinkable. Six plays, 71-yard drive, capped off by a Devontae Walker touchdown from Snoop Huntley. Drop it like it's high. Come on, baby. Snoop Huntley getting it done. Michael Penix, though, going to have the opportunity to do what he's born to do what he was drafted to do. 40 seconds left to go in regulation. Atlanta and Baltimore tied up at 23 apiece. Atlanta about to get the kickoff. Mike Penix going to have two timeouts. Can he lead the Falcons to their third straight victory? We'll let you know next here on Westwood One Sports Tonight.
2: Hollywood hosts a possible Super Bowl preview when the NFL's last two MVPs face off. Josh Allen leads the Bills into SoFi against Matthew Stafford and the Rams on Monday Night Football. Westwood One Sports.
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up to 3 a.m. Eastern Time here on Westwood One Sports Night. Youngest in charge, Linnell Willingham behind the microphone. We got free football to wrap up the fifth Sunday of the National Football League season. A little bird-on-bird action. Falcons. Falcons. Ravens from Hotlanta. By the way, I didn't say this to start, Denton, and actually shame on me. There was a point in this game early on where the Falcons were on offense, and you heard chants of defense, defense, loud as hell. So shout out to the Charm City traveling clearly. Art the Blank got the best damn stadium in America, got the best prices in America. The people out in Baltimore said, we going on the road to watch Snoop Huntley. And those people that did, you know, buy that ticket and make the trip, they're going to get some free football as we've got overtime. It's been a treat. I think people really didn't expect a whole lot out of this football game. I would love to know the ratings tonight of Sunday Night Football going head-to-head with Game 1 of the NLCS, Brewers and Dodgers. That game went final recap.

0: that equity in your home. So why would you give that money to the real estate agent when you sell your home?
1: Go ahead and hand Major League Baseball.
0: They know you deserve to keep more of that money.
1: Playoff game of Major League Baseball. I was intrigued by a hell of a night.
2: Charges much.
1: We're going to recap it all for you as we get you up to 4 a.m. But right now we got the coin toss going on in Atlanta. The story of this football game, if you're just now joining us, to me, I love the way that the Baltimore Ravens have weathered the storm.
0: Backs against
1: the wall.
0: Lists your home. It
1: everything going
0: goes
1: against
0: on
1: them.
0: All the places where
1: no Lamar Jackson available to them tonight.
2: And I put a listing on
1: defensively,
2: the
1: they really haven't played that well to start the season, and they're going up against one of the hottest offenses in football.
2: So all of
1: talking about the Atlanta Falcons
2: with
1: and
2: what really
1: Michael Penix
2: should
1: in the lineup.
2: Prices should
1: remember
2: go down, the price
1: like
2: of real estate services. And that's what we're reflecting on.
1: Before 3 weeks ago, before Penix
0: made it. Visit Edelman.com.
1: We were sitting on this very program.
0: That's Edelman.com.
1: Games of the Atlanta Falcons.
3: Football
1: time.
3: Season is here. And the sheet metal workers of Smart 110 are cheering on teams across Kentuckiana.
1: We'll
3: just
1: they
3: like
1: make
3: you,
1: three in
3: Smart
1: a row.
3: 110 takes
1: his debut
3: great pride in our
1: on
3: community.
1: The road in Green
3: whether
1: Bay,
3: they're helping build your workplace,
1: then,
3: supporting your kids'
1: past Monday,
3: football team, or giving back to
1: New
3: a
1: New
3: local
1: Saints,
3: charity, Smart 10 works
1: and then
3: hard
1: then here tonight,
3: to make
1: they're giving
3: Kentucky
1: everything they
3: a better place to live,
1: hell of the Atlanta Falcons. If you're a Falcons fan, you should feel the same way.
3: They're
1: just
3: there.
1: The same way if you're a Ravens fan, too, because I've said
3: in
1: it.
3: In the stands, local
1: and
3: events,
1: I haven't been shy about
3: youth
1: it
3: programs.
1: I don't
3: you'll
1: believe the Ravens can win
3: back
1: without
3: supporting
1: Lamar
3: their
1: Jackson.
3: Community.
1: We're going to find
3: and
1: that
3: you're
1: out
3: looking
1: here
3: for
1: tonight.
3: A great career.
1: As
3: Smart 110
1: Punkley
3: might
1: to,
3: be the right team
1: you know, shut
3: for
1: me
3: you.
1: Up here in overtime.
3: They offer industry-leading pay
1: that
3: and a comprehensive
1: they have too many
3: benefits package, including health care and a pension.
1: But as
3: learn
1: we're
3: more
1: here,
3: at smart110.org.
1: You know, if the other guys step up, maybe they do
3: Smart 110,
1: ultimately
3: building
1: have a shot.
3: Your community
1: go,
3: from
1: as
3: within.
1: Far as both of

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1: 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I'm going to hug you. 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
6: No matter what ultimately happens here tonight in this final overtime session, I think if you're a Falcons fan, you leave tonight saying, hold on, our offensive line just stood toe-to-toe with one of the best defensive fronts in football. You know what I'm saying? We weren't shell-shocked by the opponent. And that happens in the NFL. I know some people are probably like, huh? What do you mean? They're all paid professionals. Man, you ask somebody. You DM one of your favorite team's players on Twitter. Somebody that don't play, though. Those are the ones that are honest and they'll DM you back. You DM somebody on your favorite team and ask them, hey, when you getting ready to go up against Kansas City, ain't you a little bit nervous? Don't you get psyched out by the fact that it's Pat Mahomes and company? If you're Atlanta, it's the Ravens coming into your house, man. I know it's a AFC opponent, but think about what they've been since Lamar Jackson has taken over. Through the regular season, at least, they've been one of the more dominant teams in all of the National Football League. And then when you just look at the rich tradition and history of the organization, period, whenever you're taking on the Ravens, you got to look twice over your shoulders and think, damn, we're in for a tough one. Ravens going to get the ball first here to start this overtime period. We will keep you up to speed with overtime here as we roll throughout this opening hour of the program. It is Westwood One Sports Night. Youngest in charge, Linnell Willingham, getting you up to 3 a.m. Eastern time, recapping the Sunday that was within the landscape of the National Football League. One thing that we'll definitely do here tonight before we get out of here, and we'll do that coming up before we get out of this opening hour, we will recap game number one.

my mood, my emotions during the months of August through January, my emotions are set by the performance of the Washington Commanders. And if you're watching on the YouTube stream, you see it in the background. Some of you are probably asking, YouTube stream? Westwood One Sports Night. Search is there. You can catch it 7 days a week. If you're looking in this background, though, on this YouTube stream, you see what's going on. A lot of burgundy and gold. I bleed burgundy and gold. I am a diehard Washington Commander fan, but I'm a 28-year-old Commander fan. So I haven't seen the glory days of this franchise. The best year of my football fandom was two seasons ago, the rookie year of Jaden Daniels, who is my knight in shining armor as far as I'm concerned. Can do no wrong as far as I'm concerned. Or at least I thought. Washington taking on the New York Giants today. If you were listening to us during the week, we put the Commanders in our Westwood One Sports Night pressure cooker for good reason, man. They had to win. Dan Quinn and company dropping game after game after game here. They've overcome the injury bug, if it feels like. But, man, when you're under 500 in the month of October, it begins to get late early just to stay afloat in your division and not fall to 0-3 in the division early. They had to win this game coming up here this afternoon. And for the better part of four quarters, guys, it looked like Washington was well on their way to winning this football game. They were dominant stopping the run. Cam Scadaboo, Najee Harris, Tyrone Tracy really able to get nothing going offensively on the ground. But then as this game wore on, you began to see Jameis Winston show you vintage Jameis Winston. And part of the reason why I've been bullish on the New York Giants, despite them being without Jaxson Dart, because they got a weapon in Malik Nabers and Isaiah Likely. And they got a quarterback that can get it to him in Jameis Winston. So they're going to be in the fight. They proved that, man. They fought in this game down double digits, coming back. Jameis making big-time throws throughout the game. But the story before the waning moments of this game was the return of Jaden Daniels. And it was a vintage Jaden Daniels performance. He accounted for damn near 300 yards of total offense for the Washington Commanders, running for two touchdowns. I mean, it was a big-time performance. And if they would have completed the job, we'd be talking about it as one of the best performances of Jaden Daniels' young career to this point. That's the gut punch. You know what I'm saying? That's the kicker. That's the part, you know what I'm saying, that makes you say, damn, you know? It's, you had a masterclass from your quarterback, soiled by all parties involved. What do I mean by that? If you've been living under a rock and you're not familiar with how Commanders and Giants ended today, let me lay down on my therapy table and you can hear from me. I mean, this is, if you're a Commander fan out there in the DMV, this is an absolute gut punch for you. What happened here this afternoon? The Commanders were well on their way to winning this football game in overtime. They got the football with a minute 55 seconds left, and they got the ball with a minute 55 seconds left, and they ultimately ran six plays. On the fifth play, Washington made the most egregious error that you could possibly make. Let me give you the time and score here. Tied at 27 apiece, Washington has the football at the New York Giant 39-yard line. Jaden Daniels completes a 13-yard pass to Treylon Burks, and he's pushed out of bounds. The clock stops with 55 seconds left. The ball is at the New York Giant 26-yard line. Are you with me here, America? Pay close attention. 55 seconds left from the New York Giant 26-yard line. Washington in the shotgun hands it off to Rashad White. He gets 2 yards. Washington doesn't snap the football until there's 12 seconds left on the clock. Doesn't snap the football until there's 12 seconds left on the clock. When they do snap the football, Jaden Daniels either, clearly there's like a run-pass option here, right? You can either throw the football out of bounds if you're Jaden Daniels, clock it, or you can try to run out of bounds. But clearly running out of bounds wasn't going to be an option for you based off of where you were in the field. They had no timeouts. Jaden Daniels is tackled, and the clock runs out, and Washington and the Giants end up tying. There are so many different people to blame for what happened today to the Washington Commanders. There are

are so many different people to blame for what happened today to the Washington Commanders. And if I'm being honest, as I've gotten the opportunity to simmer and stew on this throughout the afternoon and throughout the night, had dinner, ate a little bit, sat back, watched the 4 o'clock window, still annoyed as hell, day ruined, as I've mentioned to you all, because I'm a sicko. Just like you all, by the way. That's why you're here on Westwood One Sports Night, locking in as we get you up to speed with everything going on in the National Football League, including overtime between the Falcons and Ravens, 4:10 left in OT, 23-23, and Baltimore's got the football. As far as Washington's concerned, though, so many people to blame when it comes to what happened to the Washington Commanders today. Dan Quinn, though, as far as I'm concerned, is at the top of the list because he's the head coach. The buck stops with you. Whatever happens with this team, good or bad, Dan Quinn, it happens on your watching because you allow it. Whatever happens with this team, good or bad, it happens because Dan Quinn allows it. To the pre-snap penalties, to the extracurricular stuff after the whistle, to the lack of situational awareness week in, week out, it happens because Commanders head coach Dan Quinn allows it. Bottom line. And what happened today was because he allowed it. Dan Quinn, after the Washington Commanders picked up 13 yards and got down to the giant 26 when they had 55 seconds left, you know what they should have did after that Rashad White run? They should have let the clock run. They should have gotten up to the line of scrimmage and spiked the football. That should have been the message permeated throughout the headset by hook or by crook through hella high water. I can reenact it for you here in real time. Whistle, beep. Rashad White just got tackled. Hey, we don't have any timeouts left. We're going to let the clock run here. We're not in a rush, but be mindful of the clock. Mind you, David Blau can talk to Jaden Daniels till I believe 20 seconds on the play clock. So they've got about 30 seconds to relay what I'm about to relay. Hey, we're in Drew Stevens' range. Maybe we want to get the ball on the hash for the kicker. I don't know if that was a part of the conversation. Maybe that's the part I'm leaving out here. I don't really think it was necessary to get the ball on the right hash when you're kicking a field goal from the 26-yard line. It's a chip shot, as far as I'm concerned. But I digress. It should have been relayed, though, that you don't have any timeouts. So because of that, there are certain things that can't happen, including you not having any urgency when you get to the line of scrimmage. The fact that they let the clock run from 55 seconds to 12 seconds, I get it, because in the event that you miss the field goal, you don't want to give the Giants any time to go out and score. But to me, like, that's that loser-ass mentality that got Dan Quinn on the unemployment line in the first place, blowing that Super Bowl lead in Atlanta. That's that loser-ass mentality. That's playing to lose. Playing not to lose, not playing to win. You've dominated this football game. It's a chip shot for your rookie field goal kicker. Give his ass some confidence. Let him hit a game winner and don't overthink it. That's how I initially thought after the football game. But then I had to shift my attention to Jesus, as I like to call him. Jaden Daniels. I got five on it. Bro, man, I don't know if he was off of a little extra Tortorella today because of the elbow and he was shot up. He wasn't thinking clearly in that last end of game situation. He wasn't thinking clearly. And the bottom line is, I need him to be thinking clearly. Here's the facts of the situation, right? If Josh Harris chooses to fire Dan Quinn as a result of what happened, I'd understand. I also believe, though, that if this quarterback who balled out of control today had damn near 300 yards of offense by him damn self, talking about Jaden Daniels, if that kid's going to ask for $200+ million this offseason when he's extension eligible, I expect him to have better situational awareness in terms of what's going on. You're the kingpin. You're the leader when it comes to this situation, Jaden Daniels, and you didn't act like it earlier this afternoon.
Jaden Daniels and Dan Quinn both spoke to the

0: DC Media after the blunder this afternoon. We'll let you hear from them coming up on the other side of the break, and we'll keep you up to speed with what's going on with Sunday Night Football. The Baltimore Ravens driving, ladies and gentlemen. Did they end up getting six? We'll let you know that and let you hear from Dan Quinn and Jaden Daniels next here on Westwood One Sports Night.
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0: Column
1: no
0: as well.
1: Extra appointments. 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
0: Big
1: pay
0: win
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1: Same thing. 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
0: the game away for the Atlanta Falcons. And the Baltimore Ravens
3: when
0: going to get
3: crowned,
0: W. They advance to
3: 4-1.
5: The Dodgers,
0: 3-0 away
5: champions
0: from
5: the first
0: Bank.
5: Time in baseball in 25
0: years. Those Ravens walk
5: years.
0: In your trap,
3: Kurt
0: take over your trap. As far
3: That's
0: as the Falcons are concerned, they drop
3: to
0: 2-3. No big deal. Still very much within
6: the thick of the
0: division
6: within
0: the NFC South. It gives you a full skill recap of what happened.
6: 29-13, they win their
0: coming up in the midnight hour. I do want to let you hear
6: will write their name,
0: from two dudes
6: Michigan,
0: that were part of
6: really
0: the most ridiculous end-of-game blunder I've seen in my life. And the fact that I've said that twice in the past 3 weeks, lets you know it's going to be a crazy-ass NFL season. Remember I buried the Dallas Cowboys because I told you Brian Schottenheimer couldn't be trusted?
3: Big game,
0: hear
3: big
0: that?
3: Race,
0: clink, clink, clink, clink. That's me getting the shovel out of my closet because I'm getting ready to bury the damn Washington Commanders as well. Dan Quinn, awful end of game clock management. Jayden Daniels asleep at the wheel or high off the Toradol that he probably had to take to play in today's game. One or the other. For just now joining us, a awful end of game blunder from Washington, allowing the clock to run out while clearly in field goal range. Here was Commanders quarterback Jayden Daniels on what happened at the end of the overtime session.
7: We got to stop the clock. We got to know his ozone situation. We got to relay that as an offense. It starts from everybody top down. But ultimately, you know, it's on me.
0: Can I be honest? I didn't like that first part before he, like, took it on the chin. What do you mean it's from the top now? You are the top. You're the brains of this operation. You're it, like if the Commanders are like some big dummy, Jayden Daniels is the big brain. You know what I'm saying? Like he is the straw that stirs the drink for this group. You're going to ask for $200+ million this offseason. You're the face of the franchise. I expect you to have better situational awareness. But he did at the end of the day say, hey, it was on me. But I didn't like you throwing Fred Flintstone under the microscope. Who's Fred Flintstone? Dan Quinn. I didn't like you throwing Fred Flintstone under the microscope. It was not necessary. Dan Quinn, I'm going to give you a boatload of credit here. You took accountability for what happened, and I think that counts for something. Dan Quinn, as far as I'm concerned, should be on the hot seat for how he fumbled the end-of-game scenario for the Commanders today against the Giants. Here's Commanders head coach Dan Quinn speaking post-game about what happened.
8: And we pride ourselves on those moments at the end of the game. And after the first down run, you know, still trying to gain more for the kick. Right call is honestly, like, we can go clock it early. And don't put ourselves in that spot. And that is that's my responsibility, nobody else's.
0: I love how he said that's my responsibility, nobody else's. That's what I love the most. The accountability being taken from the head coach, even though he was dead wrong. And it was an awful decision, a fireable offense, as far as I'm concerned. All that being said, I like that he took accountability. I don't love that Jayden Daniels didn't right away. I don't love that it wasn't Jayden Daniels' instinct to take accountability immediately. Immediately. And I get you're frustrated. I get it's the heat of the battle. I get you're upset. But hey, man, that's what comes with the territory of being the franchise guy, Jayden, and the franchise quarterback. You know how it is in this sport.

0: When you win, you get all the praise. When you lose, it's on you. Sorry. Tough cookie. It is what it is. Jaden Daniels and the Commanders suffering an awful fate today. Tying with the New York Giants. And that NFC East, as we're going to talk about as we roll throughout the show, that NFC East wide the heck open. A lot more to get to here on Westwood One Sports Tonight. Youngest in charge, Linnell Willingham, rocking out with you as I get you up to 3 a.m. Eastern time. Recapping the day that was in the National Football League. You hear that in the background? Snoop! Snoop Huntley and the Ravens on the road, taking on the Falcons. Do the Ravens win minus Lamar Jackson? We'll let you know next.
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2: Injury and Tua giveth, Tua taketh away. So Tua taketh away Tagovailoa. Like, he was awful tonight. And just watching him play football, it feels like he's struggling, man, to play. It feels like everything that he does is difficult. Every drop back, he's using all of his might. Every throw, he's using all of his might to get the football there. The Falcons are cooked if that's going to have to be their backup for the entirety of the 2026 season. And we know that is their reality. So they're cooked. There are a lot of things to take away from this football game, though. I think first and foremost for Baltimore, being able to win this game today was absolutely huge for them for a bevy of different reasons. One, Cleveland lost. Obviously, they were in the driver's seat of the division heading into today. You're now back atop the division after the win. Baltimore plays Cleveland next week, so super important for them to get a game on them today with them falling short on the road against the Jets. Big win if you're Baltimore. And then doing it without Lamar, man. You don't want to live life without Lamar. And we heard the reports earlier today that Lamar is probably going to return next week against Cleveland. If y'all was listening on Wednesday night on Westwood One Sports, and I told you, if the Baltimore Ravens rush Lamar back, they deserve whatever consequences come with it. I would not let him play until he is 110%, especially with an ankle injury, something that could easily be re-injured, something that could easily linger throughout the remainder of the regular season. And you remember what happened with the hamstring, led to the back, and then he ends up, you know, missing key games down the stretch, and you don't make the postseason as a result. Learn from your prior mistakes, Baltimore Ravens, and Lamar Jackson, for that reason. I get you want to play, you know what I'm saying? But, brother, you got to do what's best for business, right? And what's best for business is you not playing unless you're 110% being that MVP-caliber Lamar Jackson that we know you're capable of being. In the interim, though, Snoop Puntley did the damn thing tonight. I had questions about, one, Snoop Puntley's ability to keep them in this football game, and then Snoop Puntley's ability to make enough plays to win, ultimately. And the throw he made to DeVonta's Walker to win this football game, like, that's what it's about when it comes to the backup quarterback position, being constantly ready, being constantly prepared. There's something in my ear echoing. Being constantly prepared, being constantly ready. That's what it's all about, man. Snoop Puntley big time, 24-32, 201 yards and two touchdowns. And look, I made the joke early, and I meant it. You know what I'm saying? There's truth behind every joke now. Think about the relationship. First of all, how cool would this be? Put yourself in Lamar Jackson and Snoop Huntley's shoes. Dudes that grew up in the same neighborhood as kids growing up. And now, y'all playing for the same NFL team. Lamar got the Ravens to get and acquire Snoop Huntley. So your best friend got you a job. We could probably all relate to that. Someone's helped you get a job before, one way or another, in this world. But it's the NFL. And look, he gets you a job. And Snoop Huntley, if I'm being real, Snoop Huntley's the breadwinner. If I'm keeping an 8 more than 92, Snoop Huntley's the breadwinner. He gets all of the perks of being the best quarterback in football without having to play a snap, unless Lamar gets hurt, obviously. I mean, what would you rather have? What life is better? You tell me. So I love it. I think the camaraderie, the energy that exists within that locker room, part of the reason why it looks like, and I'm not walking the statement back yet, I still probably won't pick them to beat Cleveland. I just like losing money, clearly. Why wouldn't I pick them to beat Cleveland? I will continue to remain steadfast in the fact that, like, I don't think they can consistently win without them. And that's not me saying anything egregious. That's me giving a boatload of respect to Lamar. At the same time, disrespecting the Ravens. Because I think he covers up so many of their fatal flaws that they have as a football team. One of their fatal flaws, I thought, right, going into tonight, was this Ravens defense. We've talked about them ad nauseum on this show, specifically over like the last 3 weeks.

0: Marlon Humphrey, Jalen Hawkins, some of the dudes in the secondary have really struggled at times this year, man. Nate Wiggins is their clear-cut number one corner. Marlon Humphrey, the guy that normally gets targeted right now in the secondary. And I think you look at this division, Burrow, Chase, Higgins, you got to be steady on the back end. And I thought tonight, going up against Pitts, London, Bijan, I thought they would give this Ravens defense a lot more trouble than they did. It's a credit to Justin Madubuike. It's a credit to all the big boys that played up front tonight for Baltimore. One, getting pressure on Michael Penix, making him uncomfortable throughout the entirety of this game. And then helping the secondary out, man. Real quick on Penix. And if you watch the game closely the way that I do, you probably pick up on this. Penix has tore both of his ACLs. What I think you notice from Penix, he's very cognizant of people being around his feet within the pocket. Very cognizant of it, right? A lot of times you see, more than any other quarterback that I watch, if I'm being honest, and Denton, if you, I want you to chime in on this if you agree. More than any other quarterback that I see, Michael Penix throws the football into the dirt. Michael Penix has awfully inaccurate passes. Just way off the mark. I think he's so cognizant of people falling around his legs that he is sometimes reluctant to step into throws, and his mechanics get very sloppy and inconsistent when dudes are around his feet because he's conscious of his knee getting rolled up on. And I wonder if that's something that they're going to be able to overcome. Now, if you're Atlanta, how do you kind of manage that in real time? Well, you make sure you always have one of the top offensive lines in football in front of him so he's able to alleviate that concern. Because when he is upright, when he is protected properly, when the mechanics are down pat, right, he doesn't look bad. He looks like one of the better quarterbacks in football. I think that's a big, big piece of this. Will he ever admit that? Probably not, as far as I'm concerned. But, man, it was fascinating to see Penix tonight play the way that he played. I think they've got to figure that out in terms of his mechanics getting more consistent when dudes are around his legs. That's a mental thing, and I don't know how easily they'll be able to overcome that. Let's go to Bruce in L.A. wanting to check in, batting leadoff tonight here on Westwood One Sports Night, hitting us up on the talk and text line, 310-840-4910. You can do the same. Bruce, what up?
1: Hey, Linnell, how you doing? What a great, exciting NFL weekend, man. Starts with a huge upset on Thursday night. And a big upset tonight. Both cases, backup quarterbacks defeat, in the case of Dak Prescott, the $60 million man defeated by an undrafted rookie. And then tonight, Tyler Huntley, who nobody gives any credit to. Now, Michael Penix isn't a $60 million man, but he's an established first-round draft – well, not established, but a first-round draft choice. Beat him. It goes to show you that anything can happen any game in any week in the NFL. Regarding the Washington game, I agree with everything you said about those two coaches. Both teams should have won the game in overtime, but for whatever reason, I don't know. I don't care if the weather's bad. You attempt the field goal. If you don't make it, you don't make it. At least you try, you know? And in my opinion, NFL coaches are showing they're not hired for their brains. They're hired for the camera shot. But most owners want a cool-looking, big, tough dude on the camera shot for 3 hours every week, and they want a a guy who does great press conferences, big tough guy doing Mike Pickett type guy doing
0: It's one of the most difficult jobs in America, Bruce, is how I would put it. I appreciate the call as always, partner. 310-840-4910 is how you hit us up on the talk and text line. This is Westwood One Sports Night, baby. Youngest in charge, Linnell Willingham, kicking it with you as we get you up to 3 a.m. Eastern time, keeping you up to speed with everything that went down today. In the National Football League, fifth Sunday of the NFL year. I enjoyed it just from a logistics standpoint, sitting back, chilling, watching NFL football all day, jotting down notes to bring you all the best show possible. What a day it's been, though, man. And it wrapped up with Sunday Night Football, the Falcons falling at home to the Baltimore Ravens. That Ravens defense played their tails off here tonight, something that they

0: can carry moving forward. We'll see if Lamar is able to return to the lineup. As far as Atlanta is concerned, don't hold your head. You're right in the thick of things when it comes to that NFC South division. New Orleans went down today. You saw, obviously, Tampa get the win this past week against Dallas. So, yeah, it sucks that you lost, but you're very much right within the thick of things in this division. Carolina on top at 2-2. Atlanta currently holding down second place at 2-3. 310-840-4910. The number. Bert is in Baltimore wanting to check in, giving us his thoughts on what happened tonight with Baltimore. Bert, what's going on?
1: Hey, what's up, Linnell?
0: What's going on?
1: You know, I never shared this with you, but when I was a 13-year-old pizza-faced teenager, I was the starting quarterback for the 110-pound and undefeated state champion Laurel Boys and Girls Club.
0: Ah, okay, with the 110, the big boys.
1: I couldn't do anything like any quarterback you've ever seen on TV except for one thing. I knew how many timeouts we had at every point in the game. What a shame it must be for Dan Quinn to have to listen to people rip him because he employs a quarterback that is totally unaware of time and score and game situation. To think that he should have to just automatically kick a field goal when you've seen the silliest things happen with 8 and 13 seconds left in NFL games over the last few years. That his quarterback wouldn't know that he didn't have any timeouts. And then worse, that the quarterback would throw him under the bus at the post-game interview because apparently he didn't broadcast it into the dude's headset. That's a shame. The other thing is, Snoop Huntley, there are better backup quarterbacks in the NFL by far. He's not going to throw for 300 or 400 yards. But he is 5-6 as a starting quarterback for the Ravens. He fits their scheme perfectly, and he fits the city of Baltimore perfectly, and we love him.
0: I don't think he's bad, man. I just think it's such a drop-off in Lamar. You hear what I said. It's not about Snoop not being good enough, Bert. I think it's Lamar masks so many deficiencies with this Baltimore team. I just don't think Snoop is able to lift as heavy as Lamar is. You know what I'm saying? I appreciate the call as always, brother man. 310-840-4910 is how you get at me here on Westwood One Sports Tonight. A bunch of different ways you can chime into the program. Sirius XM Channel 260, the Westwood One Sports app, as well as our YouTube live stream, man. 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I'm here with you 11 p.m. to 3 a.m. Eastern Time. Youngest in charge, Linnell Willingham, telling you what it is and what it ain't, man, when it comes to the National Football League. A lot more on tap. As we roll throughout the program, we will get you up to speed. As a matter of fact, let's do that right now real quick. Let's get you up to speed with what happened in the landscape of Major League Baseball. Little Brewers and Dodgers check-in. Brewers 2-1 winners in Game 1 of the NLCS. And it was one of these games, man, that I think is going to set the tone for what the series is. I think when you look at this matchup, you don't expect it to be a super high-scoring series. I expect to see a bunch of 2-1, 1-2, 3-0 results throughout the course of this series because the pitching staffs of both of these two teams is so damn good with Jacob Mizorowski being as dominant as he is. Obviously, the depth that the LA Dodgers have in their rotation. Just from watching this game tonight and, you know, the feel in the arena first and foremost – out in Milwaukee, one tone setter made you feel like you were in the arena as you were watching at home. If you got your TV turned up loud enough, there were certain moments in this game where the crowd went absolutely crazy. The Bryce Turang homer in the bottom of the fourth absolutely lit that place on fire. When you look at, you know, some of the strikeouts that Mizorowski was able to secure, the crowd would go insane. And I think the momentum of being at home, the juice of being at home, was that extra oomph that got Milwaukee over the top tonight. Let's look at the pitchers. Mizorowski, Tori Skubal, both really not that strong tonight. And obviously, when you talk about these two pitchers, Skubal and Mizorowski, the bar is super-duper high. Obviously, with Jacob Mizorowski, the one thing that he is, I don't want to say the one thing, but what he's really relied on throughout the course of this year, it's

0: arguably the most dominant fastball in all of Major League Baseball. And when he does not have the command and control that we're accustomed to seeing him have, right, you can see him get tagged and hit up a little bit. You saw him walk a couple of dudes throughout the course of the night. Like, it was fascinating to watch him work, I would say. But, man, you know, he's big time. And they need him in a game like this to get out of there giving up only one run. You hope you get out of there with him giving up nothing. Man, I was more disappointed, I would say, though, in the effort of Tarik Skubal, man. I just thought he could have been better. I expect more out of him in this situation. If I'm keeping it 8 more than 92, he's the veteran pitcher between him and Mizorowski. I don't expect the NLCS to be too big of a spot for Tarik Skubal, and it felt like it was tonight. He did not give them enough. I know you're going to look at the box score and say, I gave up one run. One run too many, as far as I'm concerned. The Milwaukee Brewers 1-0 winners. Excuse me, 2-1 winners over the LA Dodgers, taking a 1-0 series lead in the NLCS. We will keep you up to speed on everything that happened today in the course of the National Football League as we roll throughout this program here tonight. Youngest in charge, Lanelle Willingham, getting you up to 3 a.m. Eastern time. A hell of a lot more to get into, including your Monday morning headlines. We'll get to that coming up in the 1 a.m. hour on the East Coast. Coming up on the other side, we do it each and every Sunday night following the conclusion of Sunday Night Football here on Westwood One Sports Night. What did I learn today? The top things I learned throughout the landscape of the National Football League today, next here on Westwood One Sports Night.
1: Hollywood hosts a possible Super Bowl preview when the NFL's last two MVPs face off. Josh Allen leads the Bills into SoFi against Matthew Stafford and the Rams on Monday Night Football. 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
2: We live at a time of turbulence. Fed rate hikes to fight inflation, oil instability, and D.C. is gridlocked heading into the midterms. If your retirement is mostly stocks and bonds, you may be taking more risk than you think. And when you're near retirement, a sharp drawdown at the wrong time can do real damage. That's where diversification comes in. 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

0: 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Here's Linnell Willingham.
1: Yes, indeedy. You heard the big voice guy, youngest in charge, Linnell Willingham, rocking out with you as they get you up to 3 a.m. Eastern time. You hit us up on the phones, 310-840-4910. A lot of them on the phones with this. We do it each and every Sunday here on Westwood One Sports Night. Tell me something you learned today in watching the NFL games on Sunday. 310-840-4910. What was the number one thing that you learned today? Your number one takeaway from today in the National Football League. I'll kick this off here. I learned today that the San Francisco 49ers are, without a shadow of a doubt, the best team in the landscape of the NFC West. Road wins earn respect. To finally conquer your bully in what I consider to be really your tallest, toughest test of the season, it's impressive. And then the thing that stands out to me, and what I love about this group, they overcame the adversity throughout the game. Brock Purdy's turned it over. Debo turned it over late. Yet this group continued to fight, scratch, claw, on the road, guys, in hostile territory against a group that's had their number. I say it all the time, or I use this analogy all the time on this program, man. I'm 28 years old. I go by the youngest in charge. I was raised on Everybody Hates Chris. On Everybody Hates Chris, Caruso's ass bullied Chris until the cows came home. He had Chris scared to come into the damn school hall. But one day, Chris stood up to Caruso and whooped Caruso's ass. Man, today, Caruso got his ass whooped. Today, the San Francisco 49ers cheated on their fears and broke up with their doubts. They got engaged with their faith. Now they're marrying their dreams. They're going to be the winner of the NFC West. Book it. Book it. I promise you. That was the type of win today that gets that monkey off of your back, that gets confidence to be exuded all throughout your building, ladies and gentlemen. That's the special stuff.

0: stuff what you saw today from the San Francisco 49ers. How they did it was even more impressive. Think about the number one thing that's really in the way of the Niners making it to the Super Bowl, if we keep an 8 more than 92. The number one thing in the way of the Niners, one is their secondary, and then two I would say is the injury bug, right? Keeping all of their seasoned veterans healthy, right? Christian McCaffrey, George Kittle coming off an Achilles tear, Debo Samuel, right? Mike Evans, Trent Williams, Bosa, right? Greenlaw, Wagner, you know what I'm saying? I mean, Fred Warner. Like, it's about keeping those guys healthy. If they can do that, they're going to be in the fight. They're going to be one of the last teams standing. Speaking of Mike Evans, when he was brought to San Francisco, I said it at the time, between that signing, talking about Mike Evans going to San Fran, and then Kenneth Walker going to the Chiefs, just two things that the league was going to regret allowing to happen, right? The league was going to regret allowing Kenneth Walker to go to Kansas City because for the first time in his career, Patty's got an easy button. And for the first time since Brandon Ayuk, Kyle Shanahan has a dude that can consistently beat man-to-man coverage on the perimeter. They're dangerous, man. Debo Samuel's playing like vintage Debo Samuel, and this group looks as good as they've ever looked. Mike Evans, though, man. I mentioned him being a matchup nightmare, a superb chess piece for this group. 7 catches, 113 yards, and a touchdown. Remember, guys, he's battling through a hammy already. You want to talk about being a gangster, toughing it out through injury, and really being an example for your team, letting your teammates know, hey, Slim, it's nothing.
1: Hey, Lou,
0: and I mean,
1: this is
0: nothing.
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1: deal.
0: In our biggest game of the season, going up against Caruso. If you're a little bit older, going up against Debo. You know what I'm saying? I look at this San Francisco 49ers group and say, you know what? Despite my concerns about their health, on paper, when they are healthy, they're as good as anybody in the National Football League. And I clearly think they're the best team in this NFC West. Kyle Shanahan, the head coach of the Niners, had a pretty tumultuous offseason, and I think you can say that about the Niners, period. He spoke postgame about the performance of his veteran wide receiver, Mike Evans, coming up big when the Niners needed him the most.
2: No, that's exactly it. I mean, that was the one drive that got us going. I think it was like 12 plays or something, and we had to overcome a few penalties. I don't know if there was a sack, but we were not in good down and distance on a number of them. I think it was just penalties, and Mike and Brock to be able to get us back in there with some explosives and be able to get in the end zone was huge. That's exactly why he's here.
0: It's exactly why we brought him here. Really, it's exactly why they brought him here. He was big time coming up, big time in and time out for that group. They have Washington next week, so good luck. I'm not looking forward to that game. I'm terrified for that game, if I'm being totally honest. It's not going to be fun having to deal with that in real time. What else did I learn? I want to know what you learned too, baby. Hit me up on the phones, 310-840-4910. What did you learn? What are your top takeaways from today in the National Football League, man? 310-840-4910. You can tweet at me as well. It is at NELL_BTP. Same handle on each and every social media platform. And then you can hit us up in the YouTube chat as well. Just search Westwood One Sports Night. What did you learn, National Football League fans? One other thing that I learned is Aaron Rodgers isn't going to be the reason that Pittsburgh doesn't win the AFC North. Steelers big fat winners today, 34-22 over the Indianapolis Colts. Aaron Rodgers, 22-31, 235 yards and 3 touchdowns. Man, a vintage Aaron Rodgers performance. And, man, when you really lock in and think about it, Aaron Rodgers has thrown 9 touchdowns in the past 3 weeks for the Pittsburgh Steelers. He is figuring things out. He had a 71% completion percentage today, his highest of the season. I mean, Aaron Rodgers, say what you want about Aaron Rodgers, the person. Aaron Rodgers, the quarterback, although he's saying this is his last year, and we'll see on that.
3: My name is Matt
0: Aaron Rodgers, the quarterback, is showing here.

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6: My uncle would always tell me, man, whenever we would lose, this is just him being a good uncle, I guess. Man, they're not 63 points better than y'all. Which is like a crazy thing to think of. It's like, damn, you know what? Uncle Steven, they're not 63 points better than us. Damn it, if you're a Raiders fan out there, are the Patriots 28 points better than you? Huh? 45-17. Drake May, 374 yards, passing, four touchdowns. We're going to give New England their flowers coming up momentarily. But this is about the Raiders. And see, when they're winning, I'll go, the Raiders. But when they're losing, it's just the Raiders. What happened today, if I'm being honest, and this is bad, I'd be ringing the alarm if I was a Raiders fan. It's a character flaw that you showed today. This is a character flaw. The Raiders are mentally fragile. What the Las Vegas Raiders showed today is that they're mentally fragile. Here's why. They lost last weekend really in a heartbreaking fashion when you think about the kickoff return fumble that led to the touchdown that won the game for Kansas City. And what was the talk all week long? Oh, it was a moral victory for the Raiders. Oh, the Raiders are for real. You can go on this very YouTube page and see that I said the Raiders are for real. Everyone was licking them like an ice cream cone. You pick up what I'm putting down, and the Raiders thought they boo-boo ain't stink. You need to spray some Febreze after yourself, Las Vegas, because it does. The reality is, man, they showed that, one, they were reading their own press clippings, and then, two, they're not emotionally over the letdown from last week against Kansas City where they played their ass off. They just happened to come up on the wrong side of the W or the L. They were terrible today. They were awful. Awful throughout the landscape of this game. 45 points given up, by far the most that the Raiders have given up this season. They gave up 30 last week to my homie Pat. And look, part of the reason why I was taking Vegas seriously at 3-1 was because of the defense, guys. And today, it was like a hot knife through butter talking about this defense, man. Not good at all. The run game couldn't get going. That was the other disappointing part. They got totally punked up front along the line of scrimmage by this New England Patriots defensive front. I saw some folks saying in the chat, oh, Ashton Gentry was hurt, man. It don't matter. They got other bats. They got Mike Washington, who got one carry today. When you get down as early and as quickly as they did, I don't think Clint Kubiak did a good enough job sticking with the run game and trying to create and maintain balance when it comes to that offense. I thought that was the one thing that they were lacking, that they were missing. What did you learn today? 310-840-4910. Your top takeaways from the Sunday that was in the National Football League. We just wrapped up our fifth Sunday of the NFL season. What did you learn? Hit me up on the talking text line. 310-

0: 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It is at NELL_BTP. Something else I learned today. The Minnesota Vikings are the best team in the NFC. Through 5 weeks of football, the Minnesota Vikings are the best team in the NFC. And I know some San Francisco 49er fans are going to be a little pissy about that. Hit me up, 310-840-4910. Tell me why San Fran's better. Here's why I think the Vikings are the best team in the conference. Defensively, it's the best unit in all of the National Football League, for one. So let's stop it right there in terms of that, right? Best unit in football. Tyler Shuck and the Saints have been lit offensively. Tyler Shuck coming into today was top four in the NFL in passing yards. They held that offense to 96 yards through the air, guys. Brian Flores not playing with y'all. Brian Flores is dialing it up. He's not being shy about it. And they're executing on the back end. They're executing within this front seven. And most importantly, they're turning the football over. That's the secret sauce with Minnesota. Three turnovers forced today by this Minnesota Vikings defense. They're legit on that side of the football, man. And don't let the offense start going. Don't let the offense start going. Guess what they did today, America? They got going offensively. Kyler Murray, best game as a Viking, 24-30, 229 and a touchdown. And then they did it on the ground. Balance. Complimentary football, America. We were geeked watching it. 36 carries, 153 yards and a touchdown for the Minnesota Vikings. Kyler Murray making plays off schedule. It was a vintage Kyler game. Wasn't perfect, but it was the best game he's played as a member of the Minnesota Vikings. And that offense is going to be as efficient as they were today. And they were 9 of 18 on third down. You want to talk about a number that tells you just how efficient they were. If they're going to be that efficient and play defense that way, this is the best team in football. Why are they better than San Francisco? Excuse me, the best team in the NFC. Why are they better than San Francisco? Because guess what Minnesota is going to represent for the Seahawks? Excuse me, for the Niners. Minnesota is Seattle with a better defense. Minnesota is Seattle with a run game. Minnesota is Seattle with Justin Jefferson instead of JSN. They're going to play the same style of football. It's going to look the exact same way when these two meet down the line, talking about Minnesota and San Francisco. I believe Minnesota has the defense to really stymie Brock Purdy and make them look like a shell of themselves. That's why I would take Minnesota at this point over the San Francisco 49ers. 7 days out the week and twice on Sundays. 310-840-4910 is the number. What did you learn today as you were watching NFL football? Give me your top takeaways for week number 5 of the NFL season. 310-840-4910. While you're lined up on the phones, I want to let you hear from Vikings quarterback Kyler Murray. He spoke today after his best performance as a member of the Vikings. Kyler had this to say postgame.
1: I think it's just, you know, that's what today called for. Not trying to go out there, force it or anything like that. You know, when it's there, it's there. And I think, you know, again, the team, it kind of ignited us offensively in moments, you know, just trying to make plays on my feet and downfield whenever things broke down. You know, the play to Jayshon, DJ. There was a couple plays today that I was able to make extended plays. So I love to do it when it's there, but it's not like something I'm going out there searching for, you know, trying to play within the rhythm of the offense. And if it happens, it happens.
0: Kyler Murray coming up big time for the Minnesota Vikings. They moved to 5-0 and are the clear-cut best team in the landscape of the NFC. 310-840-4910. 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

0: Time. What a show it has been, man. We're already halfway down the hatch. Doesn't feel like it, man. Feels like we've been here for about a half hour to this point. We've chewed on a lot. I want you all to hit me up on the phones. 310-840-4910. Give me the top thing you learned today in the landscape of the National Football League. 310-840-4910. Mr. Positive. Greg, out in Michigan. What's going on?
1: Go for your dreams.

0: Greg, I want you to know if it was up to me, that would never happen.
1: LW. Oh, I love Peyton Lodge. Thank you, Peyton. That's awesome. I got to ask you, LW, what I've learned, who are the Detroit Lions? Are they a good team? Are they a bad team? I mean, they played a very subpar team today.
0: Yeah.
1: We'll just see what happens. But I got to ask you, can my Bills beat the Rams tomorrow? And how is it going to play out, LW? Thanks for taking my call.
0: No. You stay right there. You stay right there. First and foremost, hello, Mr. Positive. The fact that sports radio fans out there, callers out there, you should never know the board op on a first and last name basis. Let's just get that right out of the way here, right off the rip. Mr. Positive, we love you. You can't have two teams either. Either you're a Bills fan or you're a Lions fan. I'm making you draw your line in the sand here tonight. Kidding, obviously. On your Lions, I'm glad you finished up with they played a mediocre, subpar opponent. Their offense has been electric, though, Greg. You can't deny it. That's the one thing that, you know, even though they're doing it against weak defenses, as we all can admit, the fact that they're doing it, Greg, they can't help who they're playing week in and week out. They just got to play who's in front of them. And then as far as Buffalo is concerned, man, after watching Stella get her groove back today, talking about Drake May and the Patriots, that division just got a hell of a lot more interesting, Mr. Positive.
1: LW, you're spot on. Thanks for being you.
0: If you and Chris Collinsworth were forced to be together in an elementary school lunchroom on the PA system, you would get arrested.
1: Love you all.
0: No, Mr. Positive, don't kiss me. Did he just say more?
1: Okay. No. I'd never do that. Okay. I've only done that to Stephen A. Smith, Chris Cuomo,
0: Greg. I'm just messing with
1: Thanks,
0: you, Greg.
1: Buddy.
0: I appreciate you, dog. I swear to God, I've never heard that part. The booze like a lager. Oh my God, this show, man. 310-840-4910. Myron is in Dallas. Where are y'all at on the phones? Myron, what's up, baby?
2: Youngest in charge. I'll be brief, and thank you for taking my call.
0: For sure.
2: I wanted to say my biggest takeaway is that you now understand how I felt with the Ravens game. The vast mismanagement of the play clock, not awareness of the situation, coaching terrible. Like I'm going to end it. Like I told you before, Dak was 50% of the fault, and Schottenheimer, guess what? Same thing applies with you guys. You're 50% of the quarterback because, again, you got to have awareness of where you're at, what's going on. And I'm going to end it with this. Like I tell you, you got coaches that know how to win, and you got coaches that learning how to win. And this is just another example of Dan. He blew it in
0: your
2: the Super
0: coach
2: Bowl.
0: Ain't no better than mine, Myron. So I don't want to hear
2: I
0: that,
2: didn't
0: man.
2: Say what.
0: I can hear people That's make fun problem. Of what happened tonight that are fans
2: no,
0: of every other team.
2: For you. I
0: that
2: got
0: are fans of,
2: for you, bro.
0: You
2: I
0: know
2: got
0: what? And I appreciate that. Clearly, I'm full of piss and vinegar tonight.
2: Yeah, but now you know how it feels, bro.
0: Yeah, it's an awful, awful feeling. I appreciate the call, man. 310-840-4910, the number. What did you learn today? Give me your top takeaways from week number three

0: of the National Football League season as we get ready to ease our way into the 1 a.m. hour on the East Coast. We are going to get into the saddest thing that I learned today. But before we do that, let's get to Johnny in Virginia. What up, Johnny?
1: Hey, Lionel. Thanks for taking my call.
0: Yeah, for
1: The one thing I learned today, man, unfortunately, is Dan Quinn is not the guy. It's a big deal, man. I've called to you and talked to you about him before, specifically because he's coaching defense, and our defense sucks, bro. Like, how do you coach Dak Prescott for 2 years and let him run all over this team? I don't get it, man. I don't get what happened there at the field. Like, you know what I think happened that I'm like 99% sure, dude? They thought they had an extra timeout. Like, I've watched that play over and over again. And I don't, like, it makes sense that they thought they had an extra timeout. Dude, they're running around everywhere. Jaden looks at the sideline. Dude, tell me I'm wrong, dude. You have to convince me from jumping off the ledge, dude, because I'm getting close.
0: You're
1: okay?
0: Well, don't, like, jump off no damn ledge, first and foremost, brother. It ain't ever that deep.
1: I'm talking about the team, though, but yeah, I guess.
0: I appreciate the call. I answer you off air here. Anybody that's upset at what happened today with Washington, understand Jaden Daniels is at fault, understand Dan Quinn's at fault, understand David Blau's at fault. This is a fireable offense, no matter how you ultimately slice it. Will he get fired? Probably not. But how do you trust anything with this operation moving forward? 310-840-4910, the number here on Westwood One Sports Night. What'd you learn today in the National Football League? 310-840-4910. Give me your top takeaways from week number 5 of the NFL season. It's been a hell of a day, man. It feels like each and every week that goes past, and I'm going to sound like a broken record with this, we learn more and more and more and more about each team out there within the landscape of the National Football League. Separation Sunday is coming sooner rather than later, man. As we get closer to Halloween, that's when we can separate the contenders from the pretenders. Some people, you know, that watch today probably feel like they can separate the contenders from the pretenders. I want your calls, 310-840-4910. 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

Westwood One Sports Night continues if I don't die before. Youngest in charge. Linnell Willingham, I know that sounds awful. And if you're catching this on the replay and you're stuffing your face with Dunkin' Donuts right now or drinking your iced coffee and you just heard me hawk a loogie, I'm sorry. My football team had one of the most embarrassing finishes in clock management situations ever. So excuse me for going through it. I'm sick of my team. I'm sick of my body. I didn't mean that. I'm sick of the way my body feels currently as I'm a little under the weather. But we're going to put all that to the side and break down the day that was in the National Football League. We've now got 5 Sundays in the books, ladies and gentlemen. We have sat through 5 Sundays of NFL football. And as far as I'm concerned, knock on wood, nobody's had a heart attack yet. Thank God. Because it's been absolute bedlam, man. When it comes to the first 5 weeks of the NFL season, still in that mode of trying to figure out what it is or what it ain't. When it comes to the top teams in the NFL, still trying to separate the real contenders from the pretenders. But, man, each and every week that goes past, not giving away state secrets when I say it, we learn something.

0: something. By the time we get to Halloween, we'll know everything we need to know about the NFL. I want to know your top takeaway from week number 5 of the NFL season. 310-840-4910 is the number. Let's go to Nicola out in Nebraska wanting to check in. What's going on?
1: Dak Prescott, embarrassing. Jerry Jones needs to get something done with that defense.
0: You're not off. Dallas, one of the more, like Nicola said, embarrassing performances of week number 5 of the NFL, losing to Jalen Daniels on Thursday Night Football at home. What else did you learn in week number 5 of the National Football League season? You know what I learned? You know what I learned, America? And I'm honestly sad that I learned this. My name is Linnell Willingham, and I'm an addict. My name is Linnell Willingham, and I am an addict. I cannot quit the 2026 Houston Texans. I can't quit them. I buried them last week with Pastor Willingham, and here we go. Less than 7 days later, I'm back looking for my fix of the Houston Texans. They picked up their first win of the season today, albeit against the Tennessee Titans, and they did it in a fashion that reminded you of what Houston's ultimately capable of, right? 26-3, dominating performance on both the offensive side of the football and the defensive side of the football. But I know people are going to say, oh, it's Tennessee. Oh, it's Cam Ward. Oh, they're terrible. My ass, you can only play who the schedule makers put in front of you. Bottom line, you can only play who the schedule makers put in front of you. And today Houston dominated and looked like the Houston Texans team that I thought had a real shot to punch their ticket to the Super Bowl. 26-3. And once again, C.J. Stroud balled out of control. 26-34, 261 yards, and a touchdown. Most importantly, he didn't turn the football over today. Defensively, and that's where most of the issues have, you know, lied this year with the Texans. It's been on that defensive side of the football. DeMeco Ryans took over the play calling duties this week. Pretty cool week to take over play calling duties, huh? Against Cam Ward, sorry ass. I mean, I'd be able to call plays for the Houston Texans defense. But they balled out, man. And the one thing that was very evident, and we talked about this on Wednesday night on Westwood One Sports Night, as we put them inside the pressure cooker, you saw the urgency increase defensively, not letting receivers get free access, not playing 6 and 7 yards off the line of scrimmage. You saw Kamari Lassiter, you saw Derek Stingley being physical at the point of attack and not giving as much cushion, making things difficult for Cam Ward and this Titans offense, contesting everything, making everything difficult. And as a result, they were big-time winners. Here's why I really can't quit the Texans, though. They made a move over the weekend that no one knew about and that we really didn't know was official until DeMeco Ryans spoke postgame after the big win against Tennessee. Here's Houston Texans coach DeMeco Ryans doing his best Ian Rappaport and Adam Schefter impersonation. Who needs those guys when you've got Miko?
2: You guys want to know, huh? Yes. All right. We trade for Marvin Harrison. See ya.
0: You heard it from the horse's mouth. DeMeco Ryans divulging that, hey, we traded for former Cardinals first-round pick Marvin Harrison Jr. And I know what some people are going to say. Who cares that the Houston Texans traded for Marvin Harrison Jr.? What the hell has Marvin Harrison Jr. been since he's entered the National Football League? What has he been, you know, most importantly, most recently here in the year 2026? We're 5 weeks into the season, and Marvin Harrison has 5 catches for 85 yards. 5 catches for 85 yards. Here's why it's a big deal. Marvin Harrison Jr. is back, reunited with his college quarterback, C.J. Stroud, who he played with in 2022. And that 2022 season is really what put Marvin Harrison Jr. on the map. 77 catches, 1,200.

0: yards, 14 touchdowns. They ultimately lost to Georgia in the CFP. But, man, the fact that that Ohio State team and Marvin Harrison Jr. was moving the football on that Georgia defense, you knew just how special he was, man. We constantly hear about the duo that was Joe Burrow and Ja'Marr Chase back in 2019 with the LSU Tigers. C.J. Stroud and Marvin Harrison Jr. not far off. Here's C.J. Stroud, who once again was excellent today. He spoke postgame about being reunited with his original wide receiver one.
1: I think he brings a dynamic, you know, playmaker, somebody who runs great routes, catch really any ball. And I'm just super excited to get with him. You know, I loved him in college. You know, he's probably the hardest worker I've ever been around in my life. And then just, you know, who he is off the field. He's a great dude, you know, quiet guy, but definitely, you know, you feel his presence. So I'm excited to get him in here and get him learning and, you know, get him around the other guys, you know. And I think, you know, it's perfect for him. You know, I think fresh starts are good. So I'm excited to get him with us.
0: Get you a friend that loves you the way that Stroud loves Marvin Harrison Jr. Bruh called him the hardest worker he's ever been around in his life. You know what type of compliment that is? C.J. Stroud went to the Ohio State University. He plays for the Houston Texans. And to call Starvin Marvin the hardest working dude he's ever been around? Book it. You now look at that Texans receiving core. Nico Collins, Tank Dell, Marvin Harrison, Hutchinson. It's a formidable group, man. They're going to make some noise. Here's the other piece of this, right? I think, first and foremost, with this deal and the win, right? With this deal being made for Marvin Harrison and the win, I think they're more than alive within the landscape of the AFC South. And I think adding Marvin Harrison Jr. is going to make C.J. Stroud a $60 million per year quarterback. I think by season's end, C.J. Stroud is going to be, without a shadow of a doubt, deserving of a $60 million per year contract. I think the Texans are very much alive within the landscape of the AFC South. They still have two dates on the calendar with the Jacksonville Jaguars. If you're Houston, you know what it's about now moving forward? Keep handling your business. You got the Jags for the first time this year coming up Sunday in London. Then you got the Giants, the Chargers, and the Browns. You can be right back at 500 before you know it. 310-840-4910. What'd you learn in week number 5 of the National Football League season? Dylan, out in the Bay Area, wanting to check in. What's going on?
2: What's going on, man? Just calling to talk about Niners Seahawks. What a game. I thought that the call with Kupp trying to go for it at the end ended up being the right call. I feel like a lot of people don't understand the fourth down situation, or not the fourth down, where the ball should be marked. A lot of people upset about that. What do you think?
0: Yeah, look, I think there are a lot of things that determined this game. I'm not going to blame it on a play or a spot. I think the reality is, the reason the Seahawks lost this game ultimately is because Sam Darnold turned the football over, something that he did more than any other player in the National Football League last year. It's why I have been hesitant to crown Seattle and really look at them as a legitimate playoff team in the NFC.
2: No, and I'm super happy about that, to be clear. I'm a Niner fan.
0: No, I got you, for sure. I'm just telling it to you straight, man. I think it's fascinating, though. They proved a lot today, talk about San Fran. I don't think they're the best team in the conference. I think that's reserved for Minnesota still. But I do think if they're able to stay healthy, man, they're going to be right in the fight as they always are.
2: I mean, I called a few weeks ago when, you know, I think Stribling went out. And I was like, Dude, we got to stay healthy. What is going on here? And, you know, we just can't keep our guys on the field. It's killing
0: the tough
2: me.
0: Part. But I think they have the depth now to be able to deal with it, and we'll see coming up here in the coming weeks. I appreciate the call, man. 310-840-4910 is the number. What'd you learn today in watching NFL football? John is in Detroit. John, give me your biggest takeaway from week 5 of the NFL season.
3: Hey, brother, man. Obviously, a Lions fan. We paid a homage to a AAA team. But Gibbs is probably the craziest back Now we've seen a

0: long time. Anyway, I was thinking about your, it's hard to say Commanders. Anyway, Mr. Positive. Yeah, so Mr. Positive called in, and he talked about your engineers and how you do it. I want to throw a flag, so you, I feel bad for your hay fever. My point being is that there are so many discrepancies like that you're working on, and the speed of the game is high level, and I'm pretty sure you played at it like a very good level in like your radio.
1: I played mediocre college football, buddy. I get to your point for you, man. I don't mean to rush you, but we got to
0: get off. Yeah, for sure. But anyway, shout out to our radio guy for the Lions. Dan Campbell, his wife,
1: Miller.
0: His wife passed away. Anyway. Shout out to all the fans and the speed.
1: I appreciate the call, brother.
0: 310-840-4910
1: is the number. Anthony calling from DC. Anthony, what's going on, man?
2: Hey, my guy, Linnell Willingham. You know who this is, man. This is Baby Ant calling in.
1: What's going on, dog?
2: Because I have to express how upset I was about how the Commanders game ended today. And also, it's not even the way the game ended. It was more so about what was said after the fact. One, I didn't like the way Jaden Daniels answered the question because, again, you're the quarterback. You're the franchise quarterback. You're the leader of the team. And for you to go out there and say, we got to communicate better. No, I need you to take onus of the situation, dude. Like, we drafted you for these reasons. We drafted you to go out there, lead us to victories and things of that nature. So for you to go out there and try to, like, deflect to an extent and not take full ownership,
1: and
2: I wasn't
1: that was the thing that stood out
2: up.
1: To me. That was the thing that stood out to me. Like, why was it not your natural instinct as a quarterback to take the blame? I got a major problem with that. That should be your instinct, and you've been a quarterback your whole life.
2: Quarterback the whole life. And also, you just got to know, especially late in the game, time and situation, dude. You have no timeout. Granted, bro, it was first down and 10, 50 seconds on the clock. Y'all ran Rashad White 2 yards. All right, cool. Now, you know, the next play you have freaking 45 seconds.
1: It's a spike, exactly. The next play should be a spike.
2: Understand it, like, yeah, that was just frustrating, bro. So, like, again, Jaden Daniels now taking ownership and accountability for that moment. I do put it on him. I know a lot of people going to say, oh, it's Dan Quinn's fault. I think some of the blame pie definitely does have to also go on Jaden Daniels, who's the quarterback of the team.
1: Appreciate you. Is always a good guy. I was frustrated at Dan Quinn all day today until this show cracked off, and I realized Jaden Daniels and Regina Jackson are going to sit at the negotiating table and ask for $200 million this offseason. If you're going to command that type of salary, you got to be able to make some plays and have situational awareness. You want to be paid like a top quarterback, you got to have the situational awareness of a top quarterback. Kerry is in Columbus wanting to chime in. What's going on?
3: Giannis to charge. What's good?
1: What it do, baby? How you doing?
3: Hey, quick comment about the Cleveland Browns.
1: Yes, sir.
3: In the famous words of Dennis Green, they are who we thought they were.
1: It's one loss, man. Hold on now. You know, don't tell me you jumping off the bandwagon. Deshaun was terrible today, brother. I mean, awful.
3: Yeah.
4: That's terrible.
3: Yeah. Like I said, he is who we thought he was.
1: Honestly. Hard-fought game, though, man. I thought they battled. It was sloppy, though. The defense is legit, is the one thing that I would say that I've learned in the last couple of weeks. They look real on that side of the ball. Maybe we see Shedeur Sanders if it continues to go poorly for Deshaun Watson. He was awful in this football game today for the Cleveland Browns. 310-840-4910 is the number. Jake is in Buffalo. Want to check in. Jake, what's going on, man?
5: Linnell, how's it going, man? I got three quick comments, I guess.
1: Yes, sir.
5: How does Jaden Daniels' mom, like, how's she the mom, the manager, and, you know, how she everything at once? That's it. Also, what do you think about the Bills game tomorrow?

0: I think the way to win for Buffalo is James Cook needs 20-plus touches, and we keep the ball away from the Rams as much as we can. I'll hang up and listen.
1: I appreciate the call as always, man. I ain't going to say nothing about Jaden Daniels and his mama. Jaden Daniels is my hero. His mother is my hero. I love just the way that they carry themselves. But he's got to be better and have better situational awareness. We all know that. As far as Monday Night Football is concerned, the fact that we get to wrap up the weekend with a 12-round heavyweight slobber knocker, Bills versus Rams, sign me up for it, baby. I don't feel like we even deserve to get Bills and Rams tomorrow to finish up the week. I don't deserve it because I watched my team today totally just fumble down their leg. But as far as what's it going to take for the Bills to beat the Rams tomorrow and vice versa, I think the game tomorrow between Buffalo and L.A., who's going to protect the football? You look at the last couple of weeks for both L.A. and Buffalo, Buffalo in particular. I mean, what was the one Bills fan that called in? And it's like it's Josh Allen when he's on a sugar high and he just turns the football over ad nauseum. Like, we can't see that version and beat the Rams. Rams are too good of a football team. On the flip side, Matt Stafford last week, yeah, you beat Philadelphia, but you didn't play well and you turned it over too much. That can't happen. This Buffalo pass rush, spearheaded by Greg Rousseau, has been one of the best pass rushes in football throughout the first month of the season. If they can get after Matthew Stafford and then the big boys on the interior of that defensive line for Buffalo can be stout at the point of attack the way that I know they can, I think Buffalo's got a real shot to win this game. I'm going to pick Buffalo to win tomorrow. I believe T.J. Sanders and Deion Walker and Greg Rousseau and company, they're going to set strong edges, and they're going to be stout in the middle and not allow Kyren Williams and Blake Corum to get going. And if they can make Matthew Stafford and the Rams one-dimensional, I think they've got a shot, and it is their best shot to ultimately come away victorious. 310-840-4910 is the number. Give me your top takeaway from week number 5 of the NFL season. Appreciate you locking in with the show. 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
1: All righty. 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Here on West 1 Sports Night, recapping the day that it was within the landscape of the National Football League. 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We will get you up to speed with what happened in Game 1 of the NLCS between the Brewers and Dodgers as we enter the final hour of power. What we're going to get to right now, though, is something that we started last Sunday here on Westwood One Sports. And we're going to continue it here this week. I bring you a fresh installment of Nell Super Six Pack, but I'm going to give you my Monday morning headlines. What do I mean by a Monday morning headline? Top takeaway from Sunday in the NFL that you've got to tell your coworker on Monday morning. I want you all to hit us up on the phones with that at 310-840-4910. Give me your top takeaway that you got to tell your coworker about Monday morning from the week that was in the National Football League. To do that, we bring you a fresh install.

0: installment of Nell Super Six Pack, my top Monday morning headlines. Let's get into it. Number six. No bark, just bite. The Vikings defense dominates again as Minnesota moves to 5-0. I think the Minnesota Vikings proved today that they are the best team within the landscape of the National Football League. Peyton, can you bump a bet under me? I think the Minnesota Vikings are clearly the best, not in the National Football League, but the best team in the NFC without a shadow of a doubt. And I think the reason I say no bark, just bite, doesn't feel like the Vikings are getting a whole lot of love in terms of what they've done here throughout the first 5 weeks. They played Tyler Shuck in the New Orleans Saints today, and they held Tyler Shuck, who was top three in the NFL in passing yards coming into today. They held him to 96 yards passing, and they forced three turnovers as well. They are young and turnt, talking about the Minnesota Vikings, man. This group is legit, and I think the most promising piece of what you saw today for the Minnesota Vikings, the most promising piece of it all is the fact that Kyler Murray in this offense actually got it going today as well. Kyler had his best game as a member of the Minnesota Vikings. 24-30, 229, and a touchdown. Most importantly, though, the off-schedule plays that you saw from Kyler Murray was really legit. You saw them be able to establish the run game with Aaron Jones, 25 carries for him and a buck 13 on the ground. It allowed them to work off of play action. And most importantly, it allowed them to have down in and down out consistency. They stayed ahead of the chains in this football game. It was reflected in the third down numbers. They were 9-18 on third down today. Talking about this Minnesota Vikings offense. That's what you call being efficient with a capital E. If Kyler Murray and company are going to continue to get better week in and week out, and that defense is going to continue to get better, San Fran, I think you're legit. But one, your defense isn't as good as Minnesota's. And then you've proven with Jaxon Smith-Njigba torching your ass over the past four meetings, you can't stop number ones. And they've got one in Justin Jefferson. Speaking of the Minnesota Vikings, we heard from Justin Jefferson post-game. He had a night or an afternoon. Six catches, 79 yards, and a touchdown in his return to New Orleans. He was questionable to play all week with an ankle injury. Here's what Jets had to say after the big-time performance against New Orleans.
1: Yeah, I mean, it was great. Great. I mean, the off-schedule plays that he made, scrambling and using his feet to, you know, create those first downs and just creating that momentum for us. It was definitely big for us. You know, when it comes to a play that, you know, doesn't look like much, but he's making something out of nothing. That you know, goes a lot for us. You know, that's something that we were looking and expecting out of him.
0: 310-840-4910. I want your calls. Give me your Monday morning headline, your top takeaway from Sunday in the NFL that you got to tell your coworker about on Monday morning. Number five, yep, still winless. The Titans, the Chargers, and the Miami Dolphins all lost again. The worst loss, if I'm being honest, it was Tennessee. They lost 26-3 at the hands of they lost 26-3 at the hands of the Houston Texans. Texans getting their first win of the season. Why do I say their loss was the worst? Because Cam Ward has stunk here throughout the first 5 weeks. The team that's in the worst situation, though, is the LA Chargers. They're 0-5, and we've talked about this really every week that they lose. We bring this up in some shape or fashion. They're 0-5, and I promise you, I'm not hating. I'm not rooting for evil. Evil! But damn it, where are they going to get their first win? Next week at Kansas City. Following week, they get a bye, so you can't lose during your bye week. Phew. But knowing them, someone will get hurt in practice or something. The week after the bye, at L.A., home for Houston, at Baltimore, at that point, they can be 0-6, 0-7, 0-8, 0-9, getting ready for a game against the Jets on Sunday, November the 22nd. The big scary part, the scariest part about what's going on with the Chargers.

0: now for real.
1: Yeah.
0: They're going to take no prisoners.
1: You think they're back, or do you think this is just a good two-game stretch?
0: I think they're back. Yeah, Drake May, he kind of sucked.
1: Appreciate the call. Peyton, dump that. 310-840-4910. Sorry, Ben. We're 5 for 5 on Sunday swears, Monday morning swears. Patriots are back. I guess that's fair to say. They may be coming up here on this list. 310-840-4910.
2: Patriots fans are always naughty.
1: Yeah. Seriously, their owners know.
2: There's an arrogance about them. It's disgusting, honestly.
1: They think they're better.
2: They deserve every bad thing that's coming to them when the schedule returns.
1: They think they're better than the average bear. Speaking of naughty, Mike Vrabel was naughty. Naughty is what I would call it. Naughty, naughty, naughty. It's a fun word to say. You should try it. Naughty. Say it, America. Naughty. 310-840-4910 is the number. Give me your Monday morning headline. The top takeaway from Sunday in the NFL that you have to tell your coworker as you enter the office coming up here on Monday morning. I mentioned number 5. Yep, they're still winless. Talking about the Chargers, Titans, and Dolphins. Who do you blame in L.A. is the thing that we were talking about here. Like, Coach Harbaugh, I feel like when you win 11 games your first 2 years, it's hard to fire the coach. Justin Herbert just got his aid, but he hasn't lived up to it. I don't know who's gonna you know, fall on the sword here. But I do know this. The Chargers would be crazy as hell if they went in the next year looking like this. 310-840-4910. Monday morning headlines. Give me your top takeaways from Sunday in the NFL that you got to tell your coworker on Monday morning. Number 4, Pittsburgh is, in fact, Mr. Rogers' neighborhood. Aaron Rodgers was awesome on Sunday. He's thrown 9 touchdowns within the last 3 weeks for the Pittsburgh Steelers. He's pushing the football down the field vertically. He did it today without Michael Pittman. He lost Roman Wilson throughout the course of this game. And he's been big time, man. I've loved what I've seen from Aaron Rodgers. I think the reason that Rodgers is really starting to have some success one, he's just really freaking good still. And then two, their run game has really gotten going, man. Jaylen Warren's gone over 100 yards in each of the last 3 weeks, playing his tail off, doing the damn thing. I may be lying on each of the last 3 weeks. Did he crack 100 against Cleveland? 93 yards against Cleveland. I know he was a little bit shy. But that's the big difference here with Pittsburgh offensively is when you're able to get a run game, and you're not just asking this offensive line to, you know, just straight drop back pass protect as often as you were before. You know, Aaron Rodgers is going to have an opportunity to hook up with some deep shots down the field. He's going to have an opportunity to take advantage of what the defense has given him. I think this AFC North divisional race, fascinating, is the best way that I ultimately can describe it. Here's how things sit going into week number 6 when it comes to the AFC North. Ravens in first place at 4-1. Cleveland second place at 3-2. Pittsburgh third place at 3-2. Cincy fourth place at 3-2. Cincy's got the best division record, which is why they have the tiebreaker over Pittsburgh and Cincy. Can I pat myself on the back here real quick? Only one division in football through 5 weeks. Oh, never mind. Two divisions in football. The NFC North and the AFC North, only two divisions of football where all 4 teams are over 500 after 5 weeks of play, man. There was a certain guy out there that kind of predicted that that all 4 teams, rather, in the AFC North were going to make the postseason. He walked it back because he didn't say it with his chest. I might not look crazy after all. 310-840-4910 is the number. Give me your Monday morning headline. The top story, your top takeaway from Sunday in the NFL that you got to tell your coworker when you get into that office coming up on Monday morning. 310-840-4910. Let's go to Mike out in Cali wanting to check in. Mike, what up, dog?
3: Hey, what's happening, man? I got my Monday morning headline for you.
1: What you got for me?
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0: play a game in a few weeks, and I'm going to bet you that you can wear a 49er hat the whole next week after the Niners beat them.
1: Okay, bet.
0: And
1: I'm game.
0: All right, right on. And hey, I don't know about that defense at the Vikings. I think it's the same defensive coordinator when Brock Purdy was 20 years old and came off the bench against Miami and torched them.
1: Well, unfortunately, Brian Flores wasn't in Miami at that point. Nice try, though, pal. 310-840-4910. Y'all something else. You thought you were going to pull wool over my eyes? Come on, America. You're better than that. 310-840-4910. Give me your Monday morning headline, baby. We do it each and every Sunday night here on Westwood One Sports Night. Give me your Monday morning headline. The top takeaway from Sunday in the NFL that you got to tell your coworker about on Monday morning. Number three for me, winner wanted. The NFC East with just a miserable week number five. It started on Thursday Night Football with the Dallas Cowboys getting punched upside the head at home by undrafted free agent Jalen Daniels, backup for the Tampa Bay Buccaneers. That Cowboys defense, awful, just as bad as it was a year ago. Philadelphia lost today in London to the Jacksonville Jaguars. I mean, just terrible end-of-game execution from Philadelphia. Couldn't cover a kick. That's what ultimately screwed them. The Giants and the Commanders, they tied today. All four teams in this division have fatal flaws. Washington's defense is bad. Dallas's defense is horrible. Philly is Jekyll and Hyde offensively. And the New York Giants are playing with a backup quarterback in Jameis Winston. And the other shoe is going to drop at some point. 310-840-4910 is the number. Here on Westwood One Sports Night, give me your Monday morning headline, your top takeaway from Sunday in the NFL that you got to tell your coworker about coming up on Monday morning. Your call's next.
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0: 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Here's Linnell Willingham.
1: Hi-yo! Let the good times roll. Still kicking it with you as we get you up to 3 a.m. Eastern Time. Youngest in charge, Linnell Willingham behind the microphone. Taking your calls, 310-840-4910. I'm battling hurt, playing hurt tonight. That's awful. I'm sorry for not cutting my mic down. Hope that didn't make anyone crash their vehicle or wake up from their like mid-nap that they were in. Some people have told me that like they can go to sleep to the sound of my voice. I don't know if I should be offended by that or not. But battling through a little cold to tell you what it is and what it ain't when it comes to week number 5 of the National Football League. 5 Sundays already in the books in the NFL. Another crazy one. Here this afternoon, we got the Vikings moving to 5-0. We had the 49ers moving to 5-0. We had that ridiculous tie at the end of Commanders and Giants. Horrible clock management from Commanders head coach Dan Quinn and Commanders quarterback Jaden Daniels. We saw the San Francisco 49ers, you know, go up to the Pacific Northwest and exercise their demons, knocking off the Seattle Seahawks for the first time. And what feels like a minute, if I'm being honest, man, Seattle has had, you know, this team's number, it felt like. But, you know, earlier this afternoon, San Fran going and getting it done. Despite that, though, I still think the Vikings are the best team in the NFC. Let's go to Rick in Baltimore wanting to check in. Rick, what up, dog?
2: Hey, I know this is not the Jim Rome show, but I can tell you what his lead story is going to be. So I'm trying to emulate him. Feeling that I can give you the best story if you're my co-worker with Jim Rome, and I will tell you this, and it's going to be stupid, it's about Nick Sirianni. Like, how do you lose a game with 8 seconds and forget to kick the ball out of bounds? I think this is going to be like the whole show. Like, we're going to be
1: Hold on, man. If you kick the ball out

0: out of bounds, bro, you realize the football gets advanced to the 40-yard line, right?
1: Yeah.
0: So why kick it out of bounds? It's not on Nick Sirianni. And you can take this and post it to every Philadelphia fan out there across the country. What happened to the Philadelphia Eagles over across the pond in London was not on Nick Sirianni. The Eagles got to be able to cover a kick. Damn it. That's the reality of it. Your special teams got to be able to run down and cover a kick. It's not Nick Sirianni's fault that the Eagles special team came up Kevin Hart short, man. You got to make a play in that situation. They did everything right. Down Devontae Smith, down Tank Bigsby, down Lane Johnson, down Saquon Barkley against the hottest team in the NFL. Talking about the Jacksonville Jaguars. I don't want to hear anybody across the country on Monday blame Nick Sirianni for what the hell happened to the Philadelphia Eagles, man. I can't hear
1: it. Why can't I kick it out of bounds?
0: You kick it out of bounds, the ball gets advanced to the 40. Why would you want to do that?
1: How am I going to kick a field goal from the 40?
0: The ball gets advanced to the 40 and no time runs out, pal.
1: Correct. So you have 8 seconds to throw
0: get
1: a pass
0: 20 yards. 40? Did you not see what happened to the Dallas Cowboys in Brazil? Come on, brother. If you knew better, you do better. I appreciate the call. 310-840-4910 is the number. Let's go to Luis out in San Diego. Luis out in San Diego. Luis, them Raiders, Continental Soft, boy. They was hurt last week. What's going on, man?
2: Not much, man. Just plain simple. Just easy. Going to the money. Next week, Jen's going to run off all that Bills defense. That defense offense, the horrible defense in the Bills. It's Jensen's game coming up next week.
0: We'll see, man. If you're just now tapping into the show and you're a Raiders fan, I thought one of my biggest takeaways and one of the things that I learned, the Las Vegas Raiders are mentally soft. They could not overcome the heartbreak at home to Kansas City last week. You held Pat Mahomes to a 50% completion percentage. He was under siege all game long. This Raiders defense through the first 4 weeks have been one of the best in the National Football League. They totally wet the bed today against the New England Patriots, letting Stella get a groove back, talking about Drake May looking like vintage Drake May from a season ago where he was an MVP runner-up. The Raiders, man, when you suffer an emotional loss like that, and they had a special teams turnover last weekend that really cost them, when you suffer an emotional loss like that and then you spend all week getting licked like an ice cream cone. Everyone telling the Raiders got an emotional victory, a moral victory. Nobody want to hear that, man. The Raiders thought they boo-boo didn't stink. And the bottom line is they need to keep a can of Febreze handy. 310-840-4910 is the number. Mark is in California. Want to check in. Mark, what's up?
3: Yeah, thanks for taking my call. So yes, sir. I'm a 49er fan, so consider that when I tell you this headline.
0: Okay.
3: The headline is the 49ers are not as good as their 5-0 record.
0: Ooh,
3: that game today.
0: Realistic Niners, man, I love it.
3: I watch them all the time. I never give them anything that they don't earn. And yeah, they won, but that was a lot of luck. You don't get that many turnovers, what, three in the other team's red zone? They could not move the ball just like usual against Seattle when it comes to playoff time. They're going to be the same Niners. They can do.
0: I wouldn't say they couldn't move the ball, brother. I would say that Kyle did a good job exploiting the Mike Evans versus Josh Jobe matchup.
3: Yeah, well, Mike Evans was great. He looks great, and he didn't get old yet, at least, because he looks really good. But I don't see them beating people. It didn't look like they were moving the ball very good to me. It looked like they had to get pretty lucky.
0: The problem, I think, is the biggest problem I think that exists with the Niners, and I appreciate the call, brother. I get to some other dudes. Before we hit the break here, I think the biggest problem with the Niners is their defense. Biggest problem with the Niners is their defense, man. And I think when they go up against high-octane offenses, that secondary is going to get exposed. I don't think their pass rush is good enough to constantly disrupt opposing quarterbacks. And I think that's going to be the thing that ultimately comes back to bite them in the ass. But Mike Evans, as the last caller mentioned, man, brother went off today. Doing it against Josh Jobe. They abused that matchup all afternoon long. It was damn good to watch, man. 310-840-4910 is the number here on Westwood One Sports Night. Giving you my Monday morning headlines, top six headlines, my top takeaways from Sunday that you got to tell your coworker on Monday morning. I stopped at number three with the NFC East had a miserable week number five. Winner wanted is what the

0: headline was. Number two, in terms of Monday morning headlines, top takeaways from Sunday that I got to tell my coworker. I want you to hit me up with yours at 310-840-4910. But my second one, second to last one, rather, Stella got a groove back, baby. The New England Patriots are 1,010% back. Drake May in MVP form as the Patriots won their second straight game. He threw four touchdowns. Most importantly today for Drake May, America, and what I love the most, and what really is showing me that brother is learning from his mistakes. He didn't turn the football over today. Think about it, man. Going into that Buffalo game last weekend, it would have been very easy for Drake May to tuck his tail between his legs. Everybody's talking about how terrible he is. Everybody's talking about, you know, what he's not and that he wasn't worth the pick and that New England should, you know, think about moving on and so forth. If anyone went that far, you're probably stupid. But people were talking bad about Drake May, man, and for him to bounce back on the road, excuse me, at home against a really, really good defense in Vegas, it was impressive to me, man, and I think at 3-2, the New England Patriots right back in the thick of that AFC East race. 310-840-4910 is the number. Give me your Monday morning headline, the top takeaway from Sunday that you got to tell your coworker Monday morning at work next.
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as we get you geared up for your work week. Welcome into Westwood One Sports tonight. Youngest in charge, Linnell Willingham, kicking it with you as we recap the day that was in the National Football League. Week number 5 of the NFL season wraps up tonight on Sunday Night Football. Rams house and the Buffalo Bills locking horns. Both of those two teams desperate for a win to stay afloat in their respective division races. The New England Patriots, big-time winners today, bouncing back against the Las Vegas Raiders. They moved to 3-2. If the Bills lose, the Patriots will be atop the AFC East going into week number 6. Just as it felt like the sky was falling in Foxborough, all could be made right if the Rams show a little love. Speaking of the Rams, they had some uphill climbing to do as well, man. San Francisco, winners once again today, moving to 5-0 on the season. If the Rams lose this, they fall to 2-3. And winning that division will become very, very difficult. You're almost ensuring yourself a wild card spot. That you're in the wild card race, rather, if you fall a certain amount of games behind that group, especially when you already lost the head-to-head matchup with them in the season opener. 310-840-4910 is the number here on Westwood One Sports Night. Giving you my Monday morning headlines. I want you to call with yours. Give me your top takeaway from Sunday in the NFL that you got to tell your coworker. Coming up on Monday morning, I had 6. I'll start with number 6. No bark, just bite. The Vikings defense dominant. As Minnesota moves to 5-0. Tyler Shuck, third in the NFL in passing yards coming into today. They held him to 96 yards, talking about that Vikings defense. Kyler got it going today as well, and that offense had balance, 9 of 18 on third down. I think for that reason, the Vikings not only dominant at 5-0, they're the best team in the NFC. The Titans, Chargers, Dolphins all lost again. We don't have to spend much time on them. Pittsburgh, in fact, is Mr. Rodgers' neighborhood. Aaron Rodgers, 9 touchdowns in the past 3 weeks. That running game getting on track, really the biggest catalyst to them getting things on track offensively. And then winner wanted, the NFC East with a miserable week number 5. All 4 of these teams, Philly, Washington, New York, Dallas, with fatal flaws. It looks like a division that's going to have a 9-10 win winner, as far as I'm concerned. Stella got a groove back, baby. Drake May in MVP form as the Pats win their 2nd straight. They got a matchup. Excuse me, they got to watch tomorrow night, later on tonight, as the Rams and Bills lock horns if the Rams handle business, as I've said.

0: said, the Patriots will be atop the AFC East as we get geared up for week number six. And then my number one Monday morning headline, Kings of the West, the Niners doing the damn thing, exercising their demons, going to the Pacific Northwest and knocking down the bully, their bully, talking about the Seattle Seahawks. I want your Monday morning headline at 310-840-4910, your top takeaway from Sunday in the NFL that you got to tell your coworker coming up on Monday morning. Marcus is in Ohio wanting to chime in. Marcus, what's up, buddy?
1: What's up, Linnell? Hey, thanks for taking my call again.
0: Yes, sir.
1: Man, so I just wanted to tell you I'm a big Falcons fan. I call you about every week, and I was watching that game tonight, and, man, I was real confident we were going to get that win, and as soon as I saw Tua set foot and throwing balls on the sidelines, I bet my coworker $10. I just went and paid him. I said, bro, this game's over. Like, here, let me go ahead and give you money.
0: I feel you on that, though.
1: No, man, as soon as I saw him throwing warm-up balls, I said, man, this is over. It's over.
0: Here's the one thing I would say, and we know Tua sucks. The one thing I would say to you, though, Marcus, the division, y'all right there, bro. Y'all right there in terms of the NFC South. It's wide open still. So, yes, you lost tonight, but, man, pick up the pieces. You'll be right back in the fight. I believe in Atlanta, I do.
1: Can I say one more thing before I go?
0: Yeah, sure.
1: Jeremiah Smith for Heisman, baby.
0: Balled out against the Maryland Terrapins this weekend. I appreciate you, man. 310-840-4910. Who's going to win the Jeremiah Smith sweepstakes? What if that's all the Chargers need? What if the Chargers need to go 0-17, finish atop the draft so they can get Jeremiah Smith? I'll be honest. If the Chargers finished 0-17 and then drafted Jeremiah Smith number one overall, it would almost be irresponsible. Linnell, how could you? Well, is receiver really the biggest problem with the Chargers? They need protection. Now, if you're able to go out and solidify your offensive line and free agency, okay, yeah, sure. But, man, there are so many problems plaguing the Chargers. They're the 0-5 team that I'm looking at like, yo, what you going to do here? Something's got to give. You know, like, the schedule doesn't get any easier. We gave you the games that they have coming up when it comes to the Chargers, man. Next week, you're at Kansas City. Then you got your bye. Then you're at the Rams, home for the Texans, at the Ravens. Real shot that they could be 0-9. And at that point, whose job is safe if you're 0-9? 310-840-4910 is the number. Robert is in San Diego wanting to tap in. Robert, what's going on?
2: Hey, good morning, Linnell. First time caller.
0: Appreciate you, man.
2: I have two real quick, and I'll take your response off the air, if that's okay.
0: Yes, sir. Yes, sir.
2: Chicago fans wake up embarrassed for Coach Ditka. And my second one is Mendoza's beloved by Tom Brady's ex, the New England Patriots.
0: I appreciate the call. Those are two good ones. Talking about Monday morning headlines here on What's Up on Sports Night. We did get to see the debut of the financial advisor that is Fernando Mendoza. Also doubles as the backup quarterback of the Raiders. I can't believe the Raiders got punked the way they did. My main takeaway from the Raiders game is like they're just a mentally fragile football team. Heartbreaking loss last week. That hangover effect, those bad vibes, they lingered into this week, man. Their defense has been a top 10 unit through the first 4 weeks of the season. Yet the Patriots come out and hang 45 on them, man. That group wasn't focused. That group wasn't prepared. And most importantly, their heart wasn't in it. 310-840-4910 is the number. Give me your Monday morning headlines, your top takeaways from Sunday in the NFL that you got to tell your coworker coming up on Monday morning. Brian is in California. What up, Brian?
3: Hey there. Hey, I disagree with your logic on the Vikings. I think you're stretching it a bit. The last three games, Tampa, Miami, New Orleans, you know, those are not really big wins.
0: It's not about the opponent and the win, per se. It's about what they showed in the game. Their offense has been horrible no matter who the opponent's been. And for them to put a performance out the way that they did, I think it's something to hang your hat on.
3: Now, 23 points is the max that they scored other than the Green Bay game. And if they play the Seattle Seahawks or the Rams, who's going to be favored in that game, and then who's going to be favored against and when they play the Niners? So

0: I think there's at least the Seahawks and Niners are better than the Vikings easily.
1: I don't know. Oh, man. Man. In terms of who would be favored, I don't care who would be favored between Minnesota and Seattle or Minnesota and the Rams, Minnesota and the Vikings, because Vegas don't know a damn thing. I know this about why I'm confident as the Vikings as the best team in the NFC. They've got the best defense, and I think their offense is a work in progress. And if they figure it out offensively, which it looks like they have based on the past 2 weeks, today in particular, or Sunday in particular, if they figure it out offensively, the league has nothing for the Minnesota Vikings. Tyler Shuck was third in the NFL in passing yards coming into today. They held him to 96 yards passing. Don't try to hate on what Brian Flores and company are doing in Minnesota. Kyler's getting it figured out now. They were 9-18 on third down today. The run game was going. The Vikings are legit, man. I better stop sleeping. Lee is in South Carolina. What up, Lee?
2: I see. I was watching the Atlanta game. I switched to baseball for a little while. I'm going to switch back. What happened to Pettis? I mean, did he get hurt? Or what, when Tua came in?
1: He got a hit. He got cracked. He got cracked in his midsection, and we never saw him after that.
2: Yeah. Well, I think that was the difference, because when he's playing, Atlanta's a whole different team.
1: You got a Monday morning headline for me, Lee?
2: Well, my Monday morning headline is this, and you're going to say I'm crazy. Well, Tony Romo not working anymore, so Dallas needs to hire him as their head coach. That's all I got to say.
1: I appreciate the call. Man, oh, man. Corey's in Baltimore. Corey, your Colts blew my damn parlay, bro.
3: Man, let me tell you something. Only thing I want to tell my coworkers is the Colts ain't worth sugar, honey, iced tea, bro. That's Shane Steichen, man. I'm telling you. Let me tell you something. Now, we got four games that's coming up. And my bold prediction, ain't no bold prediction. It's just what it is. Only people we going to beat is the Tennessee Titans. If they get that game away, if she don't fire them two buffoons, I'm telling you, man, like, man.
1: What's up with the defense, though? Y'all invested so much at corner, and Sauce Gardner's terrible.
3: Dude, that defensive coordinator, he shouldn't have been there.
1: He's trying to stick. Here's what I think happening, Corey. I think he's trying to stick a round peg into a square hole.
3: Let me tell you something, bro. They should have never. He couldn't hold it down in Cincinnati. Cincinnati was terrible them 2 seasons up in Cincinnati. So why would you go and hire something like that, man? But them 3 young women, man, they need to go in the huddle right now and figure out, man, how they. Let me tell you something, man. They got 3 good players on that team. I mean, I ain't gonna say good 3 players, but the core players, Buckner, the running back, my man JT, and Quentin Nelson, man. Their careers, man. I'm telling you, man. I was so pumped, man, about when they got them guys, when they traded for DeForest, man. And it's been a debacle ever since, man. It's like it's nothing gonna happen. But one more thing. Who's the guy to answer the phone?
1: My man, Peyton.
3: Peyton? Let me tell you something, man. Every time I call that, man, he got something slick to say about the Baltimore Ravens. You know, I just want to jump through the phone and bicycle kick him just like Liu Kang, man. I'm telling you, man.
1: My man's a Ravens fan. He a Ravens fan, Corey.
3: Man. Oh, that's what it is?
1: Yeah,
3: I'm going to have something. Every time he answers the phone, I'm going to have something slick for him too, man. But you have a good night, bro.
1: I appreciate you as always, man. 310-840-4910. Peyton's got to be on cloud 9 right now. Peyton, I know you're feeling good based off what your Ravens did tonight. Winning with Snoop Huntley under center, the defense showing, hey, we're not as bad as Linnell says we are. 310-840-4910. There we go. I feel like, no, you let it ride, Peyton. I want you to let it ride, brother. Because the way that this brother played tonight, Snoop, the Pro Bowler, America. The fact that he's a Pro Bowler is so trifling. Like, it's honestly part of the reason why I don't take him seriously as a backup. It's because he made it to the Pro Bowl. But, man, he balled the hell out, man. The touchdown throw to Devontae Walker, I thought it was just big-time stuff on the road. I was going to say hostile territory, but, man, the way that the Ravens traveled, I mean,

0: Crazy. Jay is in Miami. What up, Jay?
1: No, how you doing? I'm a long-time listener, man. I'm a 49ers fan now, right? And I didn't expect this to beat Seattle today, right? Because I know that the NFL is predictable, and I'm a gambler. So I went with Seattle, and I'm actually happy that we won. I've been telling people that I believe we're going to win the Super Bowl this year. That's because of the commercials they're putting out. I feel like it's our last leg with all the veterans. And then the coach, his father's already etched in stone, and he's got his little spankings a few times. So before this team falls apart, I feel like we're going to get one. And one more thing, man.
0: Yes,
1: the
0: sir.
1: Giants-Washington game. What a debacle. If I was an owner, no lie, if I was an owner, I would call John Harbaugh in the office first and say, hey, listen, man, if you do something like that again, because you should have tried for the field goal on the 25, if you do some, even though he missed twice, if you do something like that again, you'll be a ball boy back in Baltimore, right? And then let's talk about the guy from Washington. That guy needs to be fired immediately. Immediately. And Jalen Daniels needs to be benched for a game. If I was a coach, that's what I would do. Because it's inevitable for something like that to happen. Come on, really? You don't call a timeout. You don't throw the ball out of bounds. You don't do something. Nobody has common sense. I'm not even a professional athlete, and I know how to coach a team better than an actual person who's getting paid millions of dollars.
0: Let her cook. Appreciate you, bro. Like, that was... What am I supposed to say? What am I supposed to say? Can I be honest? And I felt like this before. I was almost going to lie and say, you know, I've never felt this way before. I'm embarrassed to be a Commanders fan right now. Like, I'm embarrassed. I got all these colors behind me. And I got the Jaden Daniels jersey up here. I'm embarrassed right now, America. I didn't mean to hit my mic. I'm not trying to take anything out of the mic. But it's been a tough Sunday, man. 310-840-4910 is the number. Adam is in Detroit wanting to check in. Adam, give me your Monday morning headline. Top takeaway from Sunday that you got to tell your coworker. Coming up here on Monday morning.
2: All right, guys. How you doing, first of all?
0: Doing good, man. Doing good.
2: Good, good, good. I had to take on the Lions. That's my team. But my take is, two things. The Lions offense is clearly still the Lions offense. They just got to, you know, keep the chemistry intact. That will win them games. But my other take, Shep is still Shep. Kelvin Shepherd, the defensive coordinator. I don't know if you know about that press conference. It seemed like he was trying to get himself fired.
0: Man, Kelvin Shepherd's ass is terrible. He needs to take some damn accountability.
2: But listen, but let me say this. This is, we won, we blew them out, but the Lions still gave up almost 300 yards passing, okay? So, I mean, they got some stops, they got, I believe, 5-3 and outs in a row, which is the most, which is all we've had all year since this game. So, I'll give them that, but we gave up a bunch of yards, there was I remember a play in the end zone where McCreary, our cornerback, he celebrated and stuff because the guy didn't catch the ball. He acted like he knocked it out. He didn't knock it out. The scheme's got to change. My take is that Shep has got to go, man.
0: He's got to get better. I appreciate the call, brother. 310-840-4910 is the number. Is this going to be someone that calls in and actually agrees with me on the Minnesota Vikings? Real quick on the Lions, because I know we got a lot of people out there to listen, you know, on the ticket in Detroit. I said the same thing about the Lions as I felt about the Niners before today. But this is really just now really exclusively to the Detroit Lions. Their regular season record may look great because their schedule is continental soft. But when they go up against formidable opponents, a la the Bills earlier in the season, you're going to see exactly what Detroit is, and that is the biggest front runner in the NFC. Their defense is the worst in the conference. Hell, the only defense is not worse than Detroit in the NFC are Washington and Dallas. And the only reason why Detroit's defense is better than those two is because they have Aiden Hutchinson, who's a real legit game wrecker. Outside of that, man, it's awful. 310-840-4910 is the number here on Westwood One Sports Night. We bring you

0: 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Give me yours, 310-840-4910. You can hit us up via the YouTube chat as well. Just search Westwood One Sports Night. My guy, Bretta Watts, types in on X and says, on the bright side, San Francisco coming off an emotional game, so next week is a trap game. We got it. Must be a Commanders fan. Yeah. Look, everything that happened this week, and this is why I always lose when I do my $5 parlays. The NFL is so different week to week. Anything can happen on a week-in, week-out basis to where everyone's looking at the Raiders and how they've played and looking at the Patriots and how they've played, and no one would have thought the Patriots would have beat the hell out of the Raiders the way they did today. I don't think anybody would have thought that. But, man, it just goes to show you that's what it is in the National Football League, man. That's what it is in the National Football League. Any given Sunday. It's real. It's October the 12th, right? We're going into week number 6. Based off of the culture of preseason, right? You don't play guys in the preseason anymore. Training camps have gotten soft. It's going to take some time to get some oil going. You used to play 4 preseason games or 3 preseason games, right? And then it'd still take you another month to get things going based off of how much you played your guys. We're going into week 6. So that means we've played the preseason, and now we're in that period of where we're ironing out the kinks, trying to win, keep our head above water as we get near midseason. By the time we get to Halloween, we should have a clear understanding of every team in the NFL. Who are the contenders? Who are the pretenders? If we don't, well, damn it, that's going to be a problem. 310-840-4910 is the number. Give me your Monday morning headlines, your top takeaways from Sunday in the NFL that you got to tell your coworker coming up here on Monday morning. I'll take your calls on your Monday morning headline, plus tell you the top things that I learned in week number five of the NFL season next here on Westwood One Sports Night.
1: Hollywood hosts a possible Super Bowl preview when the NFL's last two MVPs face off. Josh Allen leads the Bills into SoFi against Matthew Stafford and the Rams on Monday Night Football. 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

0: 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Here's Linnell Willingham.
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2: 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Appreciate you, baby. That's how you reach us here on the Talking Text Line. Since the youngest in charge, Linnell Willingham kicking it with you, keeping the vibe strong as we get you geared up for your work week, baby. Monday morning headlines is what I'm taking your calls on. 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Commander fans, if you want to take the day off tomorrow, I understand. If you're a Commander fan and you're going to work today, God bless you. If you're a Chargers fan and you're going to work today, wear a paper bag. If you're a Vikings fan going to work today, damn it, you should shrink yourself in honor of Kyler Murray. Best team in the NFC as far as I'm concerned through 5 weeks, none other than Kyler Murray and the Minnesota Vikings. Give me your top takeaway from week number 5 of the NFL season in our Monday morning headlines, 310-840-4910. I've gone through my list so many different times. I want to get some new voices in here on the phone. I got Philip out in Florida wanting to check in. Philip, what's going on?
3: Hey, I just want to say I want to thank you from us, all those Uber drivers, for keeping us informed and entertained overnight. I know you're a Commander fan, and I'm a Cowboy fan. I think if our teams don't show up next week, they should fire the whole coaching staffs of both teams and just let the players run amok because they're doing it anyway. But I want to call and talk.

0: about our Philadelphia Eagles.
1: Yeah, man. I didn't get to them really a lot tonight, but boy.
0: You know, a lot of people talked about them preseason, before the season, everything, that they were going to run amok in the East. They were going to go to the Super Bowl. They got a good chance of winning. And you know, if it went for a couple of plays, they would be sitting right there at 0-5 as well.
1: Honestly, I mean, they should have lost the game to Washington in the season opener. They should have lost to Tennessee. Yeah, you make a hell of a point. The thing, we didn't really talk a lot about the Eagles tonight. People are saying Nick Sirianni should be fired, brother. I think that's crazy. I think they didn't cover a kick, and that's why they lost the game today, as far as I'm concerned. But this division's wide open, man. Every team's got a fatal flaw.
0: Yep. Well, you know, and they always say, you know, it all falls back on the head coach. If your assistant coaches and your players aren't working out right, it's all the head coach's fault. I agree with you. He had nothing to do with that. You players, you're being paid a lot of money. Get out there and do your dig-gum jobs, you know.
1: Do your job, buddy. I appreciate you as always, man. Hope you enjoy the rest of your morning, man. 310-840-4910. And most importantly, my Uber drivers out there, word to Yo Gotti. Rake it up, baby. Get that money. 310-840-4910 is the number. We're going to talk a lot about the Eagles later on tonight on Westwood One Sports Night. Guess what? You hear me right now in the morning as you're going to work, right? And then I'm back later on at night, 11 p.m. to 3 a.m. Eastern time here on Westwood One Sports Night. It'll be an overreaction Monday officially. When we're on the air a little bit later on tonight. Appreciate you locking in, though, however you choose to do so. 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Give me your Monday morning headline, your top takeaway from Sunday that you got to tell your coworker as you're on the way into work this morning. Evan is in Vegas wanting to check in. Evan, what's going on?
2: Hey, how's it going? Good morning to you. Hope you're having a good day.
1: You too.
2: I just wanted to say the headline for Monday is we are who they thought they were. That goes for a lot of teams, but
1: yeah.
2: And particularly I'm thinking the 49ers. Listen, 3-0 in the division, 5-0 in just overall games for the year.
1: Yep.
2: And then just they're looking like a team that's destined to win the Super Bowl, or at least go to the Super Bowl, I think, in my opinion. The Raiders choking. Yeah. It's kind of a...
1: So here's how I would describe what happened to the Raiders, man. I think the Raiders are mentally soft. They have no mental toughness because last week was an emotional, gut-wrenching loss for them. And true. For them to just totally wet the bed defensively after being a top-10 unit through the first 5 weeks.
2: I don't know if that's actually who the Raiders are, what we saw today, but they seem to be doing Raider things. But I was going to say also to follow up on that Eagles call, too, is just like that they're just not coming together at all this year. And I feel like this team is just like not looking like the unit that you saw in the Super Bowl a couple years back.
1: Evan, this is the crazy part, though, right? Because I hear you, and I think you're mostly correct on Philadelphia. But, man, if they cover the kick, Evan, think about how different we're talking about Philly. They would have knocked off a Jacksonville team who, dating back to last year, Evan, is the hottest team in the NFL. So, I think Philly defensively showed you, hey, they're still locked in on that side of the football. I think they were excellent again today defensively.
2: Uh-huh. If my aunt had balls, she'd be my uncle. There's a lot of ifs in the
1: world. I appreciate the call, brother.
3: Hey, yo, what the?
1: Yeah. 310-840-4910 is the number here on Westwood One Sports Night. Is that 2 a.m. hour? Didn't I tell you, boy? It gets crazy.
4: I like how he took a much more mature version of what you're saying. You keep it nice and family friendly. You talk about if my aunt had a mustache, she'd be my uncle. And he went below the belt. Literally.
1: Literally. 310-840-4910. Can I peel the curtain back here for the first time in the history of the show? I'm actually dead tired. Normally when the show ends, full transparency, when this show ends at 2:54 a.m. Eastern time, I normally am awake till about 6 o'clock in the morning. Now it's gonna sound crazy. Some people are asking, "What the hell are you doing?" Listening to Paul Heyman, Kurt Cignetti, all my favorite voices on YouTube.

0: I've given my flowers. Damn, am I like the mic? I've given my flowers to the 49ers. I think they're clearly the best team in the NFC West, and that's as far as I'll go with them. I think road wins in the National Football League more times than not earn you respect. And when you think about, you know, just the way that recent history has gone in this matchup between San Francisco and Seattle, I grew up on Everybody Hates Chris. I'm the youngest in charge, 28 years old. Caruso used to come to school and whip Chris's ass every damn day. And then one day Chris got tired of getting his ass whooped, and he showed up to Corleone Junior High and gave Caruso everything he was looking for. That's what happened today, to me at least, when it comes to San Francisco versus Seattle. They had dominated this matchup. They have. They have simply dominated this matchup over the past couple of years. Last year in particular, man, it was really no match. The divisional round of the playoffs, they lost 41-6 at the hands of the Seattle Seahawks. In the season finale, they lost 13-3. So the last two times they played them, they scored a combined 9 points. Today you saw this San Francisco 49ers offense wasn't perfect, but you saw the impact that Mike Evans is able to have on the football game, going for over 100 yards. And really, it gives Kyle Shanahan and this offense something they haven't had since Brandon Ayuk, dating back to the last time they were in the Super Bowl. They got a dude on the perimeter that can consistently win one-on-one matchups. That is something that's huge. He did it earlier this afternoon, man, and was able to ultimately help that group pick up the victory. Speaking of Mike Evans, the head coach of the San Francisco 49ers, Kyle Shanahan, he spoke post-game and had this to say about the vet wide receiver's performance.
1: No, that's exactly it. I mean, that was the one drive that got us going. I think it was like 12 plays or something, and we had to overcome a few penalties. I don't know if there was a sack, but we were not in good down and distance on a number of them. I think it was just penalties, and Mike and Brock to be able to get us back in there with some explosives and be able to get in the end zone was huge. That's exactly why he's here.
0: That's exactly why we brought his ass here, says Kyle Shanahan. I love it, even though I'm a habitual Niners hater, because I don't like Kyle because of what happened in D.C., and because they stole Trent Williams from us. There's a lot of reasons why I don't like the Niners. But even though I'm a habitual Niners hater, I can admit it was an impressive victory today, man. And I think they're clearly the best team in this division. I still think they have major flaws defensively. And when they play a more high-octane offense with a better quarterback that's not Sam freaking Darnold's terrible ass, I think they'll get exposed. Because I don't think that pass rush is legit either. I think Bosa is on the back nine when it comes to his career. And I just don't think he's the same pass rusher that he was in years past, man. Just simply not as impactful. Give me your Monday morning headline here on Westwood One Sports Night. Your Monday morning headline. Top takeaways from Sunday that you got to tell your coworker when you step into that office on Monday morning. Rashad calling from Baltimore. What's going on?
2: Hey, how's it going, man? Thanks for taking my call.
0: Yes, sir.
2: Actually, man, I'm in Atlanta. We came down to Atlanta for the game, whatever, man.
0: Yeah, man, it was a lot of y'all down there, wasn't it, man? Damn.
2: Yeah.
0: Man, on the first drive on the TV broadcast, yeah. I swear, all you heard was defense. Like, it was a damn Ravens home game.
2: Yeah, man, a lot of people came down from Baltimore. You know, we don't play down here, but only every 8 years. So,
0: and, and Atlanta, a good place to travel to, for real, too. I get
2: definitely a good place to travel, man. But, you know, honestly, I'm going to keep it real.
0: Yeah.
2: I didn't have no hope that we were going to be able to beat them without backup quarterback. Like, you
0: I
2: know,
0: didn't think y'all defense will hold up, bro. That's
2: me either. Not at all. Like, that's the – like, listen, the last time I watched – when I watched the Saints game and Falcons Monday night,
0: yeah,
2: and I seen what they did to that Saints team, man, the way they was running all over them, I said, we are in trouble, you know. Like, I just didn't see it, man. But for that game, just, you know, Huntley, you know, they didn't ask too much of him. Everything like that, you know, he didn't make no mistake.
0: I think that's the thing I didn't hit on enough tonight, is he played well, but to your point, it was balanced. Justice Hill cracked off a couple big runs. Henry had a couple runs. They were balanced.
2: Right. And I thought, honestly, man, I thought, like I said, Bijan Robbs, I thought he was going to run all over us, man. To hold him under 100 yards, man.
0: It's impressive.
2: Like, that's crazy. You know, man. But
0: it'd be my biggest takeaway if I was a Ravens fan, because I had real concerns about the defense. You listen to the show regularly, bro. Jalen Hawkins, Marlon Humphrey. I've been on them for the last 2-3 weeks, ever since Brazil, man.

0: And I think tonight against a skill group like this, they show well for themselves. I'm going to let you run, Rashad. I appreciate you as always, brother. Enjoy your trip, man. 310-840-4910. John in Tuscaloosa going to finish things off for us here on Western One Sports Night. John, what you got, man?
1: All right. Terrific show. I want to color commentary. When we were kids, the grown-ups had season tickets to the Giants, Yankee Stadium, yeah, in the end zone. And we got to watch Y.A. Tittle and Fran Tarkenton.
0: Did you just play. Say Y.A. Tittle? Holy cow! John, how old are you? OG, how old are you, brother?
1: The jokey part was the announcers would say, where's Fran? They couldn't find him. He was doing these circular around it all and such. But I call this a terrific show, color commentary, and, just pull everybody in.
0: I appreciate you, man. I appreciate you, John. My man, John.
2: Why a Tittle's a crazy pull.
0: That's
2: hard. I didn't know there was a large or any existence of a Venn diagram of people that listen to you on a regular basis, because we love John. John's called in multiple times. But people that listen to you on a regular basis and have also seen Y.A. Tittle play in person.
0: Like, that's crazy, dog. And the fact, the only reason that I know that name is because I play Madden, and, like, he's got some of the records in the NFL, or had back in the day when I was playing, like, Madden 08, Madden 09. Oh, my God. John in Tuscaloosa, God bless you, brother. I hope you enjoy the rest of your week, man. It's the start of the work week for a lot of our homies out there that are part of our Westwood One Sports Night family. You know how I get down, baby. I appreciate y'all checking in with us each and every week here on Westwood One Sports Night. I am the youngest in charge on L. Willingham. 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We're going to put a bow on this bad boy. Coming up on the other side of the break, we'll let you hear from Petty 49ers wide receiver Mike Evans. 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

0: Sports Night. Here's Linnell Willingham.
1: I'm going to have to figure out somehow, some way. Denton, you weren't here. Westwood One Sports Night. One final segment to go. My headset, I can no longer hear. So that's not great. But we're going to make things happen. Westwood One Sports Night continues. One final segment to go. As we get you geared up. Oh, there we go. I had it not plugged in all the way. As we get you geared up for...
2: Was that not the first thing you would check when you lose the ability to hear?
1: I didn't check both ends because there's two male ends. There's one that plugs into the jack, and then there's one that
2: very
1: plugs
2: inclusive.
1: Into the actual... Yeah. Yeah. 310-840-4910. Notice that I just shout the number whenever there are awkward things that are said. One final segment to go as we get you geared up for the finale of week number 5 in the NFL. Coming up later on tonight, Monday Night Football, Rams House. Matt Stafford and the LA Rams taking on the Buffalo Bills. Both of these two teams need the victory. I'm going to go with Buffalo. I think they're going to cause some issues for that secondary of the LA Rams, and I think the D line of the Bills is going to, you know, potentially make

0: Matt Stafford and company one-dimensional. I know there was some Mike Evans shenanigans that I wanted to get into to finish things up because he had the best way that I could describe it is like a hilarious flex earlier today as he was torching the Seattle Seahawks defense. How bad did he torch them? You might ask, not too bad. No big deal. Just 7 catches, over 100 yards, a touchdown. He was on the injury report all week with his hamstring. We didn't know if he was actually going to give it a go. But he balled out of control. I thought San Fran played their ass off, man. I did. I think they're the clear-cut best team in the NFC West. Would I call them the best team in the NFC? Nah, not to this point. I got real questions still about the defensive side of the football for San Francisco. When they play more formidable opponents, I think you'll see that exposed. As far as Mike Evans is concerned, though, him, McCaffrey, Kittle, Debo, Trent Williams, Bosa, Greenlaw, Warner, as long as them vets are healthy for this group, they're going to be in the fight all year long. It's just a super talented roster. The big question, the big caveat, is can they stay upright? There's a swagger that they now have as well, now that Mike Evans is in the fold. Remember what I said, him being back in the fold is huge because it's the first time that Kyle has a matchup weapon on the perimeter since Brandon Ayuk went crazy, you know? So Mike Evans is going to provide them something huge there. And you saw it today to the tune of 7 catches, 111 yards, and a touchdown. He's also a veteran that's got an edge to him as well. He's been around the block, and he ain't taking no nonsense. There was a Seahawks corner who tried to pop it with Mike Evans, and Mike Evans at first didn't even know who this Seahawks player was. He turned the player around to look at the back of his jersey. Here's Mike Evans postgame explaining the funny back and forth between him and Trevon Diggs. 310-840-4910 is how you reach us. One final opportunity to get in here on the phones. It was a crazy moment because Trevon Diggs is a pretty known player in the National Football League. And when it comes to when it comes to Mike Evans, not a guy that's like known to getting into it with people. He had that thing with Marshon Lattimore back in the day, so I do remember that beef. But outside of that, like Mike Evans ain't like a fighter. No, Mike Evans is a lover. But just like anybody, you bark up the wrong tree and you get the reaction that you're looking for. Here's Mike Evans postgame explaining the kerfuffle.
1: I didn't know that was him at first because I played against him a few times and we always been cool. You know, he was a good player, and I honestly didn't know it was him because in the helmet it's hard to tell sometimes. And you know, we were talking trash, and I think I like pushed him and then I was like, "Who are you?" And I looked to make sure. I was Diggs. And then he mushed me. That should have been a penalty.
0: Oh, Lord. Trevon, that's tough. It's humbling.
2: That's so much worse than the actual act itself.
0: Yeah.
2: Because it means that San Francisco didn't spend an ounce of time this week game planning for Trevon Diggs.
0: Not somebody that you should probably game plan for at this juncture. But to their credit, to his credit, I guess, he was on the practice squad. So, like, there wasn't a guarantee that he was going to get called up. But I guess it just speaks to where Trevon Diggs is at this juncture.
2: Boy, how the mighty have fallen when he's not playing bad quarterbacks that underthrow receivers all the time.
0: Once upon a time, that guy was a ball magnet. Now,
2: what was he doing talking to Mike Evans?
0: Oh, wow. Yeah, I mean, do you take him as a bad guy? Do you take him as like a villain?
2: Well, I know you and him got a situation going on. So because I know you're not on great terms with Trevon Diggs, I feel like I'm not on great terms with Trevon Diggs. Don't know the man at all. Never met him.
0: That's why you're a real deal individual. Yeah, well, this is a Trevon Diggs show. A Trevon Diggs friendly show. We love the Diggs family on this show. I'm burying the hatchet with the Diggs family. Real quick, Denton, totally random aside. You didn't have this on.

0: your bingo card. I guarantee you. Guess who was arguing on Instagram tonight?
1: I did have this on my bingo card. Anthony Davis and Luther Burden.
0: You saw this, bro?
1: I did.
0: I couldn't believe it, Dan. I was like, what the hell is this? So I guess Ant Davis is a known Packers fan.
1: He is.
0: Jeez. You need to convert him to a Commanders fan. None of the Wizards like the Commanders, by the way. It's the weirdest bit. Does it bother me? Yes. More than it should? Yes. Peyton, you were awesome. Denton, just the absolute go. Appreciate you all hitting us up on the phones. Back with you later tonight on Westwood One Sports on 11 p.m. to 3 a.m. Eastern Time. Drake, Pete, hallelujah.
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Yes, indeedy. You're the big voice guy. Youngest in charge, Linnell Willingham, kicking it with you as I get you up to 3 a.m. Eastern time here on a Sunday night edition of What's With One Sports Tonight. We'll give you Monday morning headlines coming up in the 1 a.m. hour on the East Coast as you all listen to this program as you get geared up for your day of work. I appreciate all the kind tweets and texts that I've gotten saying how much you all have appreciated the show. You can continue to hit me up on social media at NELL_BTP. We just had the fifth Sunday of the National Football League wrap up with the Baltimore Ravens doing the unthinkable, as far as I'm concerned, winning a game without Lamar Jackson. Snoop Huntley, 24-32, 201 yards and two touchdowns as the Ravens 30-23 winners over the Falcons. Tough sledding if you're a Falcons fan. Tua Tagovailoa played in this game, and he cost you this game. 2 of 3, 34 yards, and a crucial interception. Crucial interception that ultimately cost the Atlanta Falcons this football game. Michael Penix left this game in overtime with a injury, and Tua taketh away. So Tua taketh away Tagovailoa. Like, he was awful tonight. And just watching him play football, it feels like he's struggling, man, to play. It feels like everything that he does is difficult. Every drop back, he's using all of his might. Every throw, he's using all of his might to get the football there. The Falcons are cooked if that's going to have to be their backup for the entirety of the 2026 season. And we know that is their reality. So they're cooked. There are a lot of things to take away from this football game, though. I think first and foremost for Baltimore, being able to win this game today was absolutely huge for them for a bevy of different reasons. One, Cleveland lost. Obviously, they were in the driver's seat of the division heading into today. You're now back atop the division after the win. Baltimore plays Cleveland next week, so super important for them to get a game on them today with them falling short on the road against the Jets. Big win if you're Baltimore. And then doing it without Lamar, man. You don't want to live life without Lamar. And we heard the reports earlier today that Lamar is probably going to return next week against Cleveland. If y'all was listening on Wednesday night on Westwood One Sports, and I told you, if the Baltimore Ravens rush Lamar back, they deserve whatever consequences come with it. I would not let him play until he is 110%, especially with an ankle injury, something that could easily be re-injured, something that could easily linger throughout the remainder of the regular season. And you remember what happened with the hamstring, led to the back, and then he ends up, you know, missing key games down the stretch, and you don't make the postseason as a result. Learn from your prior mistakes, Baltimore Ravens, and Lamar Jackson, for that reason. I get you want to play, you know what I'm saying, but brother, you got to do what's best for business, right? And what's best for business is you not playing unless you're 110%.

being that MVP caliber Lamar Jackson that we know you're capable of being. In the interim, though, Snoop Puntley did the damn thing tonight. I had questions about, one, Snoop Puntley's ability to keep them in this football game, and then Snoop Puntley's ability to make enough plays to win, ultimately. And the throw he made to Devontae Walker to win this football game, like, that's what it's about when it comes to the backup quarterback position, being constantly ready, being constantly prepared. There's something in my ear echoing. Being constantly prepared, being constantly ready. That's what it's all about, man. Snoop Puntley big time, 24-32, 201 yards and 2 touchdowns. And look, I made the joke early, and I meant it. You know what I'm saying? There's truth behind every joke now. Think about the relationship. First of all, how cool would this be? Put yourself in Lamar Jackson and Snoop Huntley's shoes. Dudes that grew up in the same neighborhood as kids growing up, and now y'all playing for the same NFL team. Lamar got the Ravens to get and acquire Snoop Huntley. So your best friend got you a job. We could probably all relate to that. Someone's helped you get a job before, one way or another, in this world. But it's the NFL. And look, he gets you a job. And Snoop Huntley, if I'm being real, Snoop Huntley's the breadwinner. If I'm keeping an 8 more than 92, Snoop Huntley's the breadwinner. He gets all of the perks of being the best quarterback in football without having to play a snap, unless Lamar gets hurt, obviously. I mean, what would you rather have? What life is better? You tell me. So I love it. I think the camaraderie, the energy that exists within that locker room, part of the reason why it looks like, and I'm not walking the statement back yet, I still probably won't pick them to beat Cleveland. I just like losing money, clearly. Why wouldn't I pick them to beat Cleveland? I will continue to remain steadfast in the fact that, like, I don't think they can consistently win without him. And that's not me saying anything egregious. That's me giving a boatload of respect to Lamar. At the same time, disrespecting the Ravens. Because I think he covers up so many of their fatal flaws that they have as a football team. One of their fatal flaws, I thought, right, going into tonight, was this Ravens defense. And we've talked about him ad nauseum on this show, specifically over, like, the last 3 weeks. Marlon Humphrey, Jalen Hawkins, some of the dudes in this secondary have really struggled at times this year, man. Nate Wiggins is their clear-cut number one corner. Marlon Humphrey, the guy that normally gets targeted right now in this secondary. And I think you look at this division, Burrow, Chase, Higgins, you got to be steady on the back end. And I thought tonight, going up against Pitts, London, Bijan, I thought they would give this Ravens defense a lot more trouble than they did. It's a credit to Justin Madubuike. It's a credit to all the big boys that played up front tonight for Baltimore. One, getting pressure on Michael Penix, making him uncomfortable throughout the entirety of this game. And then helping the secondary out, man. Real quick on Penix. And if you watch the game closely the way that I do, you probably pick up on this. Penix has tore both of his ACLs. What I think you notice from Penix, he's very cognizant of people being around his feet within the pocket. Very cognizant of it, right? A lot of times you see, more than any other quarterback that I watch, if I'm being honest, and Denton, I want you to chime in on this if you agree, more than any other quarterback that I see, Michael Penix throws the football into the dirt. Michael Penix has awfully inaccurate passes. Just way off the mark. I think he's so cognizant of people falling around his legs that he is sometimes reluctant to step into throws, and his mechanics get very sloppy and inconsistent when dudes are around his feet because he's conscious of his knee getting rolled up on. And I wonder if that's something that they're going to be able to overcome. Now, if you're Atlanta, how do you kind of manage that in real time? Well, you make sure you always have one of the top offensive lines in football in front of him so he's able to alleviate that concern. Because when he is upright, when he is protected properly, when the mechanics are down pat, right, he doesn't look bad. He looks like one of the better quarterbacks in football. I think that's a big, big piece of this. Will he ever admit that? Probably not, as far as I'm concerned. But, man, it was fascinating to see Penix tonight play the way that he played,

0: think they've got to figure that out in terms of his mechanics getting more consistent when dudes are around his legs. That's a mental thing, and I don't know how easily they'll be able to overcome that. Let's go to Bruce in L.A. wanting to check in, batting lead off tonight here on Westwood One Sports Night, hitting us up on the talking text line, 310-840-4910. You can do the same. Bruce, what up?
1: Hey, Linnell, how you doing? What a great, exciting NFL weekend, man. Starts with a huge upset on Thursday night. And a big upset tonight. Both cases, backup quarterbacks defeat, you know, in the case of Dak Prescott, the $60 million man defeated by an undrafted rookie. And then tonight, Tyler Huntley, who nobody gives any credit to. Now, Michael Penix isn't a $60 million man, but he's an established first-round draft – well, not established, but a first-round draft choice. Beat him. It goes to show you that anything can happen any game and any week in the NFL. Regarding the Washington game, I agree with everything you said about those two coaches. Both teams should have won the game in overtime, but for whatever reason, I don't know. I don't care if the weather's bad. You attempt the field goal. If you don't make it, you don't make it. At least you try, you know? And in my opinion, NFL coaches are showing they're not hired for their brains. They're hired for the camera shot. But most owners want a cool-looking, big, tough dude on the camera shot for 3 hours every week, and they want a guy who does great press conferences, big tough guy doing Mike Ditka type guy doing
0: It's one of the most difficult jobs in America, Bruce, is how I would put it. I appreciate the call as always, partner. 310-840-4910 is how you hit us up on the talking text line. This is Westwood One Sports Tonight, baby. Youngest in charge, Linnell Willingham, kicking it with you as we get you up to 3 a.m. Eastern time, keeping you up to speed with everything that went down today. In the National Football League, fifth Sunday of the NFL year. I enjoyed it just from a logistics standpoint, sitting back, chilling, watching NFL football all day, jotting down notes to bring you all the best show possible. What a day it's been, though, man. And it wrapped up with Sunday Night Football, the Falcons falling at home to the Baltimore Ravens. That Ravens defense played their tails off here tonight, something that they can carry moving forward. We'll see if Lamar is able to return to the lineup. As far as Atlanta is concerned, don't hold your head. You're right in the thick of things when it comes to that NFC South division. New Orleans went down today. You saw, obviously, Tampa get the win this past week against Dallas. So, yeah, it sucks that you lost, but you're very much right within the thick of things in this division. Carolina on top at 2-2. Atlanta currently holding down second place at 2-3. 310-840-4910. The number. Bert is in Baltimore wanting to check in, giving us his thoughts on what happened tonight with Baltimore. Bert, what's going on?
2: Hey, what's up, Linnell?
0: What's going on?
2: You know, I never shared this with you, but when I was a 13-year-old pizza-faced teenager, I was the starting quarterback for the 110-pound and undefeated state champion Laurel Boys and Girls Club.
0: Okay, with the 110, the big boys.
2: I couldn't do anything like any quarterback you've ever seen on TV except for one thing. I knew how many timeouts we had at every point in the game. What a shame it must be for Dan Quinn to have to listen to people rip him because he employs a quarterback that is totally unaware of time and score and game situation. To think that he should have to just automatically kick a field goal when you've seen the silliest things happen with 8 and 13 seconds left in NFL games over the last few years. That his quarterback wouldn't know that he didn't have any timeouts. And then worse, that the quarterback would throw him under the bus at the post-game interview because apparently he didn't broadcast it into the dude's headset. That's a shame. The other thing is, Snoop Huntley, there are better backup quarterbacks in the NFL by far. He's not going to throw for 300 or 400 yards, but he is 5-6 as a starting quarterback for the Ravens. He fits their scheme perfectly, and he fits the city of Baltimore perfectly, and we love him.
0: I don't think he's bad, man. I just think it's such a drop-off in Lamar. You hear what I said. It's not about Snoop not being good enough, Bert. I think it's Lamar masks so many deficiencies with this Baltimore team. I just don't think Snoop is able to lift as heavy as Lamar is. You know what I'm saying?

0: I appreciate the call as always, brother man. 310-840-4910 is how you get at me here on Westwood One Sports Tonight. A bunch of different ways you can chime into the program. 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Just search Westwood One Sports Tonight. I'm here with you 11 p.m. to 3 a.m. Eastern Time. Youngest in charge, Lino Willingham. Tell you what it is and what it ain't, man, when it comes to the National Football League. A lot more on tap as we roll throughout the program. We will get you up to speed. As a matter of fact, let's do that right now real quick. Let's get you up to speed with what happened in the landscape of Major League Baseball. A little Brewers and Dodgers check-in. Brewers 2-1 winners in Game 1 of the NLCS. And it was one of these games, man, that I think is going to set the tone for what the series is. I think when you look at this matchup, you don't expect it to be a super high-scoring series. I expect to see a bunch of 2-1, 1-2, 3-0 results throughout the course of this series because the pitching staffs of both of these two teams is so damn good, with Jacob Mizorowski being as dominant as he is. Obviously, the depth that the L.A. Dodgers have in their rotation. Just from watching this game tonight and, you know, the feel in the arena, first and foremost, out in Milwaukee, one tone setter made you feel like you were in the arena as you were watching at home if you got your TV turned up loud enough. There were certain moments in this game where the crowd went absolutely crazy. The Bryce Turang homer in the bottom of the fourth absolutely lit that place on fire. When you look at, you know, some of the strikeouts that Mizorowski was able to secure, the crowd would go insane. And I think the momentum of being at home, the juice of being at home, was that extra oomph that got Milwaukee over the top tonight. Let's look at the pitchers. Mizorowski, Tory Skubal, both really not that strong tonight. And obviously, when you talk about these two pitchers, Skubal and Mizorowski, the bar is super-duper high. Obviously, with Jacob Mizorowski, the one thing that he is, I don't want to say the one thing, but what he's really relied on throughout the course of this year, it's arguably the most dominant fastball in all of Major League Baseball. And when he does not have the command and control that we're accustomed to seeing him have, right, you can see him get tagged and hit up a little bit. You saw him walk a couple of dudes throughout the course of the night. Like, it was fascinating to watch him work, I would say. But, man, you know, he's big time. And they need him in a game like this to get out of there giving up only one run. You hope you get out of there with him giving up nothing. Man, I was more disappointed, I would say, though, in the effort of Tarik Skubal, man. I just thought he could have been better. I expect more out of him in this situation. If I'm keeping it 8 more than 92, he's the veteran pitcher between him and Mizorowski. I don't expect the NLCS to be too big of a spot for Tarik Skubal, and it felt like it was tonight. He did not give them enough. I know you're going to look at the box score and say, I'll give up one run. One run too many. As far as I'm concerned, the Milwaukee Brewers 2-1 winners over the LA Dodgers, taking a 1-0 series lead in the NLCS. We will keep you up to speed on everything that happened today in the course of the National Football League as we roll throughout this program here tonight. Youngest in charge, Lino Willingham, getting you up to 3 a.m. Eastern time. A hell of a lot more to get into, including your Monday morning headlines. We'll get to that coming up in the 1 a.m. hour on the East Coast. Coming up on the other side, we do it each and every Sunday night following the conclusion of Sunday Night Football here on Westwood One Sports Night. What did I learn today? The top things I learned throughout the landscape of the National Football League today, next here on Westwood One Sports Night.
1: Hollywood hosts a possible Super Bowl preview when the NFL's last two MVPs face off. Josh Allen leads the Bills into SoFi against Matthew Stafford and the Rams on Monday Night Football. 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

0: 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Here's Lynell Willingham.
1: Yes, indeedy. You're the big voice guy, youngest in charge, Lynell Willingham, rocking out with you as I get you up to 3 a.m. Eastern time. You hit us up on the phones, 310-840-4910. A lot of them on the phones with this. We do it each and every Sunday here on Westwood One Sports Night. Tell me something you learned today in watching the NFL games on Sunday. 310-840-4910. What was the number one thing that you learned today? Your number one takeaway from today in the National Football League. I'll kick us off here. I learned today that the San Francisco 49ers are, without a shadow of a doubt, the best team in the landscape of the NFC West. Road wins earn respect. To finally conquer your bully in what I consider to be really your tallest, toughest test of the season, it's impressive. And then the thing that stands out to me, and what I love about this group, they overcame the adversity throughout the game. Brock Purdy's turned it over. Debo turned it over late. Yet this group continued to fight, scratch, claw, on the road, guys, in hostile territory against a group that's had their number. I say it all the time. Or I use this analogy all the time on this program, man. I'm 28 years old. I go by the youngest in charge. I was raised on Everybody Hates Chris. On Everybody Hates Chris, Caruso's ass bullied Chris until the cows came home. He had Chris scared to come into the damn school hall. But one day, Chris stood up to Caruso and whooped Caruso's ass. Man, today, Caruso got his ass whooped. Today, the San Francisco 49ers cheated on their fears and broke up with their doubts. They got engaged with their faith. Now they're marrying their dreams. They're going to be the winner of the NFC West. Book it. Book it. I promise you. That was the type of win today that gets that monkey off of your back, that gets confidence to be exuded all throughout your building, ladies and gentlemen. That's the special stuff, what you saw today from the San Francisco 49ers. How they did it was even more impressive. Think about the number one thing that's really in the way of the Niners making it to the Super Bowl, if we keep it 8 more than 92. The number one thing in the way of the Niners, one is their secondary, and then two I would say is the injury bug, right? Keeping all of their seasoned veterans healthy, right? Christian McCaffrey, George Kittle coming off an Achilles tear, Debo Samuel, right? Mike Evans, Trent Williams, Bosa, right? Greenlaw, Wagner, you know what I'm saying? I mean, Fred Warner. Like, it's about keeping those guys healthy. If they can do that, they're going to be in the fight. They're going to be one of the last teams standing. Speaking of Mike Evans, when he was brought to San Francisco, I said it at the time, between that signing, talking about Mike Evans going to San Fran and then Kenneth Walker going to the Chiefs, just two things that the league was going to regret allowing to happen, right? The league is going to regret allowing Kenneth Walker to go to Kansas City because for the first time in his career, Patty's got an easy button. And for the first time since Brandon Ayuk, Kyle Shanahan has a dude that can consistently beat man-to-man coverage on the perimeter. They're dangerous, man. Debo Samuel's playing like vintage Debo Samuel, and this group looks as good as they've ever looked. Mike Evans, though, man. I mentioned him being a matchup nightmare, a superb chess piece for this group. 7 catches, 113 yards, and a touchdown. Remember, guys, he's battling through a hammy already. You want to talk about being a gangster, toughing it out through injury, and really being an example for your team, letting your teammates know, Ace Lemus, nothing, and I mean nothing, that's going to stop me from being available for y'all in our biggest game of the season, going up against Caruso. If you're a little bit older, going up against Debo. You know what I'm saying? I look at this San Francisco 49ers group and say, you know what? Despite my concerns about their health, on paper, when they are healthy, they're as good as anybody.

0: in the National Football League. And I clearly think they're the best team in this NFC West. Kyle Shanahan, the head coach of the Niners, had a pretty tumultuous offseason, and I think you could say that about the Niners, period. He spoke post-game about the performance of his veteran wide receiver, Mike Evans, coming up big when the Niners needed him the most.
1: Yeah, that's exactly it. I mean, that was the one drive that got us going. I think it was like 12 plays or something, and we had to overcome a few penalties. I don't know if there was a sack, but we were not in good down and distance on a number of them. I think it was just penalties, and Mike and Brock to be able to get us back in there with some explosives and be able to get in the end zone was huge. That's exactly why he's here.
0: It's exactly why we brought him here. Really. It's exactly why they brought him here. He was big time coming up big time in and time out for that group. They have Washington next week, so good luck. I'm not looking forward to that game. I'm terrified for that game, if I'm being totally honest. It's not going to be fun having to deal with that in real time. What else did I learn? I want to know what you learned, too, baby. Hit me up on the phones, 310-840-4910. What did you learn? What are your top takeaways from today in the National Football League, man? 310-840-4910. You can tweet at me as well. It is at NELL_BTP. Same handle on each and every social media platform. And then you can hit us up in the YouTube chat as well. Just search Westwood One Sports Night. What did you learn, National Football League fans? One other thing that I learned is Aaron Rodgers isn't going to be the reason that Pittsburgh doesn't win the AFC North. Steelers big fat winners today, 34-22 over the Indianapolis Colts. Aaron Rodgers, 22-31, 235 yards and 3 touchdowns. Man, a vintage Aaron Rodgers performance. And, man, when you really lock in and think about it, Aaron Rodgers has thrown 9 touchdowns in the past 3 weeks for the Pittsburgh Steelers. He is figuring things out. He had a 71% completion percentage today, his highest of the season. I mean, Aaron Rodgers, say what you want about Aaron Rodgers, the person. Aaron Rodgers, the quarterback, although he's saying this is his last year, and we'll see on that. Aaron Rodgers, the quarterback, is showing here through the first 5 weeks of the season, he's got a lot left in the tank. And the Pittsburgh Steelers today, down Mike Pittman, lost Roman Wilson in this game. They got it going. And the most encouraging piece about Pittsburgh here over the past couple of weeks is Jaylen Warren and this running attack have really gotten going. He went for over 100 yards again today in their win against the Indianapolis Colts. Aaron Rodgers teaching and telling us that, hey, it ain't going to be my fault if we don't make it to the promised land. The Pittsburgh Steelers right now, after their win today over the Indianapolis Colts, keeping pace within the landscape of the AFC North. They moved to 3-2 on the season. 3-0 at home are the Pittsburgh Steelers. So the Yinzers, those pierogi-eating monsters, when they're in attendance, things are a little bit different for A.A. Ron and the Pittsburgh Steelers. 310-840-4910 is the number. What did you learn today in terms of what you saw in the National Football League here in week number 5, your top takeaway from week number 5 of the National Football League season? I want it from you right here on Westwood One Sports Night. 310-840-4910 is the number. I'll give you another one here. And if I'm being honest, America, super producer Denton Day, this one pains me. This one pains me because of how bullish I was last week. They made their debut, America, on the most highly anticipated power ranking segment in all of sports talk radio, Nell's Super Six Pack. This team made their debut this past week. That trip on the six pack going to be short-lived. The Las Vegas Raiders today got punched upside the head by the New England Patriots. 45-17.
2: That's terrible.
0: 45-17. I went to Magruder High School in Rockville, Maryland. If you're listening out in the DMV, you know what's up. I lost some games in my lifetime, 63-0, 55-0. And my uncle would always tell me, man, whenever we would lose, this is just him being a good uncle, I guess. Man, they're not 63 points better than you, huh? Which is like a crazy thing to think of. It's like, damn, you know what, Uncle Steven, they're not 63.

fragile. What the Las Vegas Raiders showed today is that they're mentally fragile. Here's why. They lost last weekend really in a heartbreaking fashion. When you think about the kickoff return fumble that led to the touchdown that won the game for Kansas City. And what was the talk all week long? Oh, it was a moral victory for the Raiders. Oh, the Raiders are for real. You can go on this very YouTube page and see that I said the Raiders are for real. Everyone was licking them like an ice cream cone. You pick up what I'm putting down? And the Raiders thought they boo-boo ain't stink. You need to spray some Febreze after yourself, Las Vegas, because it does. The reality is, man, they showed that, one, they were reading their own press clippings, and then, two, they're not emotionally over the letdown from last week against Kansas City where they played their ass off. They just happened to come up on the wrong side of the W or the L. They were terrible today. They were awful. Awful throughout the landscape of this game. 45 points given up, by far the most that the Raiders have given up this season. They gave up 30 last week to my homie Pat. And look, part of the reason why I was taking Vegas seriously at 3-1 was because of the defense, guys. And today, it was like a hot knife through butter talking about this defense, man. Not good at all. The run game couldn't get going. That was the other disappointing part. They got totally punked up front along the line of scrimmage by this New England Patriots defensive front. I saw some folks saying in the chat, oh, Ashton Gentry was hurt, man. It don't matter. They got other backs. They got Mike Washington, who got one carry today. When you get down as early and as quickly as they did, I don't think Clint Kubiak did a good enough job sticking with the run game and trying to create and maintain balance when it comes to that offense. I thought that was the one thing that they were lacking, that they were missing. What did you learn today? 310-840-4910. Your top takeaways from the Sunday that was in the National Football League. We just wrapped up our fifth Sunday of the NFL season. What did you learn? Hit me up on the talking text line. 310-840-4910. You can tweet at me as well. Same handle on each and every social media platform. It is at NELL_BTP. Something else I learned today. The Minnesota Vikings are the best team in the NFC. Through 5 weeks of football, the Minnesota Vikings are the best team in the NFC. And I know some San Francisco 49er fans are going to be a little pissy about that. Hit me up, 310-840-4910. Tell me why San Fran's better. Here's why I think the Vikings are the best team in the conference. Defensively, it's the best unit in all of the National Football League, for one. So let's stop it right there in terms of that, right? Best unit in football. Tyler Shuck and the Saints have been lit offensively. Tyler Shuck coming into today was top four in the NFL in passing yards. They held that offense to 96 yards through the air, guys. Brian Flores not playing with y'all. Brian Flores is dialing it up. He's not being shy about it. And they're executing on the back end. They're executing within this front seven. And most importantly, they're turning the football over. That's the secret sauce with Minnesota. Three turnovers forced today by this Minnesota Vikings defense. They're legit on that side of the football, man. And don't let the offense start going. Don't let the offense start going. Guess what they did today, America? They got going offensively. Kyler Murray, best game as a Viking. 24-30, 229 and a touchdown. And then they did it on the ground. Balance. Complimentary football, America. We were geeked watching it. 36 carries, 153 yards, and a touchdown for the Minnesota Vikings. Kyler Murray making plays off schedule. It was a vintage Kyler game. Wasn't perfect, but it was the best game he's played as a member of the Minnesota Vikings. And that offense is going to be as efficient as they were today. And they were 9-18 on third down. You want to talk about a number that tells you just how efficient they were. If they're going to be that efficient and play defense that way, this is the best team in football. Why are they better than San Francisco? Excuse me, the best team in the NFC. Why are they better than San Francisco? Because guess what Minnesota is going to represent for the Seahawks? Excuse me, for the Niners. Minnesota is Seattle with a better defense. Minnesota is Seattle with a run game. Minnesota is Seattle with Justin Jefferson instead of JSN. They're going to play the same style of football.
It's going to look the exact

0: exact same way when these two meet down the line, talking about Minnesota and San Francisco. I believe Minnesota has the defense to really stymie Brock Purdy and make them look like a shell of themselves. That's why I would take Minnesota at this point over the San Francisco 49ers. 7 days out the week and twice on Sundays. 310-840-4910 is the number. What did you learn today as you were watching NFL football? Give me your top takeaways for week number 5 of the NFL season. 310-840-4910. While you're lined up on the phones, I want to let you hear from Vikings quarterback Kyler Murray. He spoke today after his best performance as a member of the Vikings. Kyler had this to say postgame.
1: I think it's just, you know, that's what today called for. Not trying to go out there force it or anything like that. You know, when it's there, it's there. And I think you know, again, the team, it kind of ignited us offensively in moments, you know, just trying to make plays with my feet. And downfield, whenever things broke down, you know, the play to Jayshon, DJ. There was a couple plays today that I was able to make extended plays. So I love to do it when it's there, but it's not like something I'm going out there searching for. You know, trying to play within the rhythm of the offense. And if it happens, it happens.
0: Kyler Murray coming up big time for the Minnesota Vikings. They moved to 5-0 and are the clear-cut best team in the landscape of the NFC. 310-840-4910. 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

0: That's what I feel like. 2-1 Sports Night, baby. Youngest in charge. Liddell Willingham rocking out with you as I get you up to 3 a.m. Eastern time. What a show it has been, man. We're already halfway down the hatch. Doesn't feel like it, man. Feels like we've been here for about a half hour to this point. We've chewed on a lot. I want you all to hit me up on the phones. 310-840-4910. Give me the top thing you learned today in the landscape of the National Football League. 310-840-4910. Mr. Positive. Greg, out in Michigan. What's going on?
1: Go for your training.

0: Greg, I want you to know if it was up to me, that would never happen.
1: LW. Oh, I love Peyton Lodge. Thank you, Peyton. That's awesome. I got to ask you, LW, what I've learned, who are the Detroit Lions? Are they a good team? Are they a bad team? I mean, they played a very subpar team today.
0: Yeah.
1: We'll just see what happens. But I got to ask you, can my Bills beat the Rams tomorrow? And how is it going to play out, LW? Thanks for taking my call.
0: No. You stay right there. You stay right there. First and foremost, hello, Mr. Positive. The fact that sports radio fans out there, callers out there, you should never know the board op on a first and last name basis. Let's just get that right out of the way here right off the rip. Mr. Positive, we love you. You can't have two teams either. Either you're a Bills fan or you're a Lions fan. I'm making you draw your line in the sand here tonight. Kidding, obviously. On your Lions, I'm glad you finished up with they played a mediocre, subpar opponent. Their offense has been electric, though, Greg. You can't deny it. That's the one thing that, you know, even though they're doing it against weak defenses, as we all can admit, the fact that they're doing it, Greg, they can't help who they're playing week in and week out. They just got to play who's in front of them. And then as far as Buffalo is concerned, man, after watching Stella get her groove back today, talking about Drake May and the Patriots, that division just got a hell of a lot more interesting, Mr. Positive.
1: Oh, LW, you're spot on. Thanks for being you.
0: If you and Chris Collinsworth were forced to be together

0: an elementary school lunchroom on the PA system, you would get arrested.
1: Love you all.
0: No, Mr. Positive, don't kiss me. Did he just say mwah?
1: Okay. No. I'd never do that. Okay. I've only done that to, Stephen A. Smith, Chris Cuomo,
0: You're my man, Greg. I'm just messing with you, Greg. Thanks, buddy. I appreciate you, dog.
2: I've never heard that. I swear to God, I've never heard that part. The boo-shaka-laka. Oh, my God. This show, man. 310-840-4910. Myron is in Dallas. Where are y'all at on the phones? Myron, what's up, baby?
3: Youngest in charge. I'll be brief, and thank you for taking my call.
2: For sure.
3: I wanted to say my biggest takeaway is that you now understand how I felt with the Ravens game. The best mismanagement of the play clock, not awareness of the situation, coaching terrible, like I'm going to end it. Like I told you before, Dak was 50% of the fault, and Schottenheimer, guess what? Same thing applies with you guys. You're 50% of the quarterback because, again, you have to have awareness of where you're at, what's going on. And I'm going to end it with this. Like I tell people, you got coaches that know how to win, and you got coaches that learning how to win. And this is just another example of Dan. He blew it in
0: your
3: the Super
0: coach
3: Bowl.
0: Coach ain't no better than mine, Myron. So I don't want to hear
3: I
0: that,
3: didn't
0: man.
3: Say what.
0: I can hear people That's make fun problem. Of what happened tonight that are fans of every other team.
3: For you. I
0: that
3: got
0: are fans
3: for you, bro.
0: You
3: I got
0: what? And I can appreciate that. Clearly, I'm full of piss and vinegar tonight.
3: Yeah, but now you know how it feels, bro.
0: Yeah, it's an awful, awful feeling. I appreciate the call, man. 310-840-4910, the number. What did you learn today? Give me your top takeaways from week number 3 of the National Football League season as we get ready to ease our way into the 1 a.m. hour on the East Coast. We are going to get into the saddest thing that I learned today. But before we do that, let's get to Johnny in Virginia. What up, Johnny?
4: Hello, thanks for taking my call.
0: Yeah,
4: the one thing I learned today, man, unfortunately, is Dan Quinn is not the guy. It's a big deal, man. I've called to you and talked to you about him before, specifically because he's coaching defense, and our defense sucks, bro. Like, how do you coach Dak Prescott for 2 years and let him run all over this team? I don't get it, man. I don't get what happened there at the field. Like, you know what I think happened that I'm like 99% sure, dude? They thought they had an extra timeout. Like, I've watched that play over and over again, and I don't, like, it makes sense that they thought they had an extra timeout. Dude, they're running around everywhere. Jaden looks at the sideline. Dude, tell me I'm wrong, dude. You have to convince me from jumping off the ledge, dude, because I'm getting close.
0: You're
4: okay?
0: Well, don't, like, jump off no damn ledge, first and foremost, brother. It ain't ever that deep.
4: I'm talking serious about the team, though, but yeah, I guess.
0: I appreciate the call. I answer you off air here. Anybody that's upset at what happened today with Washington, understand Jaden Daniels is at fault, understand Dan Quinn's at fault, understand David Blau's at fault. This is a fireable offense no matter how you ultimately slice it. Will they get fired? Probably not. But how do you trust anything with this operation moving forward? 310-840-4910, the number here on Westwood One Sports Night. What'd you learn today in the National Football League? 310-840-4910. Give me your top takeaways from week number 5 of the NFL season. It's been a hell of a day, man. It feels like each and every week that goes past, and I'm going to sound like a broken record with this, we learn more and more and more and more about each team out there within the landscape of the National Football League. Separation Sunday is coming sooner rather than later, man. As we get closer to Halloween, that's when we can separate the contenders from the pretenders. Some people, you know, that watch today probably feel like they can separate the contenders from the pretenders. I want your calls, 310-840-4910. Give me your top takeaways from week number 5 of the National Football League season. I'll take your calls, plus I'll tell you the saddest thing I learned today in week number 5 of the NFL season. That is next.

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0: Plus, when one sports night continues, if I don't die before, youngest in charge, Linnell Willingham, I know that sounds awful. And if you're catching this on the replay and you're stuffing your face with Dunkin' Donuts right now or drinking your iced coffee and you just heard me hawk a loogie, I'm sorry. My football team had one of the most embarrassing finishes in clock management situations ever. So excuse me for going through it. I'm sick of my team. I'm sick of my body. I didn't mean that. I'm sick of the way my body feels currently as I'm a little under the weather. But we're going to put all that to the side and break down the day that was in the National Football League. We've now got five Sundays in the books, ladies and gentlemen. We have sat through five Sundays of NFL football. And as far as I'm concerned, knock on wood, nobody's had a heart attack yet. Thank God. Because it's been absolute bedlam, man. When it comes to the first 5 weeks of the NFL season, still in that mode of trying to figure out what it is or what it ain't. When it comes to the top teams in the NFL, still trying to separate the real contenders from the pretenders. But, man, each and every week that goes past, not giving away state secrets when I say it, we learn something. By the time we get to Halloween, we'll know everything we need to know about the NFL. I want to know your top takeaway from week number five of the NFL season. 310-840-4910 is the number. Let's go to Nicola out in Nebraska wanting to check in. What's going on?
1: Dak Prescott, embarrassing. Jerry Jones needs to get something done with that defense.
0: You're not off. Dallas, one of the more, like Nicola said, embarrassing performances of week number five of the NFL, losing to Jalon Daniels on Thursday Night Football at home. What else did you learn in week number five of the National Football League season? You know what I learned? You know what I learned, America? And I'm honestly sad that I learned this. My name is Linnell Willingham, and I'm an addict. My name is Linnell Willingham, and I am an addict. I cannot quit the 2026 Houston Texans. I can't quit them. I buried them last week with Pastor Willingham, and here we go. Less than 7 days later, I'm back looking for my fix of the Houston Texans. They picked up their first win of the season today, albeit against the Tennessee Titans, and they did it in a fashion that reminded you of what Houston's ultimately capable of. Right? 26-3, dominating performance on both the offensive side of the football and the defensive side of the football. But I know people are going to say, oh, it's Tennessee. Oh, it's Cam Ward. Oh, they're terrible. My ass. You can only play who the schedule makers put in front of you. Bottom line, you can only play who the schedule makers put in front of you. And today, Houston dominated and looked like the Houston Texans team that I thought had a real shot to punch their ticket to the Super Bowl. 26-3. And once again, C.J. Stroud balled out of control. 26-34, 261 yards, and a touchdown. Most importantly, he didn't turn the football over today. Defensively, and that's where most of the issues have, you know, lied this year with the Texans. It's been on that defensive side of the football. DeMeco Ryans took over the play-calling duties this week.

0: pretty cool week to take over play calling duties, huh? Against Cam Ward, sorry ass. I mean, I'd be able to call plays for the Houston Texans defense. But they balled out, man. And the one thing that was very evident, and we talked about this on Wednesday night on West 1 Sports Night, as we put him inside the pressure cooker, you saw the urgency increase defensively. Not letting receivers get free access. Not playing 6 and 7 yards off the line of scrimmage. You saw Kamari Lassiter. You saw Derek Stingley being physical at the point of attack and not giving as much cushion, making things difficult for Cam Ward and this Titans offense, contesting everything, making everything difficult. And as a result, they were big-time winners. Here's why I really can't quit the Texans, though. They made a move over the weekend that no one knew about and that we really didn't know was official until DeMeco Ryans spoke postgame after the big win against Tennessee. Here's Houston Texans coach DeMeco Ryans doing his best Ian Rappaport and Adam Schefter impersonation. Who needs those guys when you've got Mika?
1: You guys want to know, huh? Yes. All right. We traded for Marvin Harrison. See ya.
0: You heard it from the horse's mouth. DeMeco Ryans divulging that, hey, we traded for former Cardinals first-round pick Marvin Harrison Jr. And I know what some people are going to say. Who cares that the Houston Texans traded for Marvin Harrison Jr.? What the hell has Marvin Harrison Jr. been since he's entered the National Football League? What has he been, you know, most importantly, most recently here in the year 2026? We're 5 weeks into the season, and Marvin Harrison has 5 catches for 85 yards. 5 catches for 85 yards. Here's why it's a big deal. Marvin Harrison Jr. is back reunited with his college quarterback, C.J. Stroud, who he played with in 2022. And that 2022 season is really what put Marvin Harrison Jr. on the map. 77 catches, 1,200 yards, 14 touchdowns. They ultimately lost to Georgia in the CFP. But, man, the fact that that Ohio State team and Marvin Harrison Jr. was moving the football on that Georgia defense, you knew just how special he was, man. We constantly hear about the duo that was Joe Burrow and Ja'Marr Chase back in 2019 with the LSU Tigers. C.J. Stroud and Marvin Harrison Jr. not far off. Here's C.J. Stroud, who once again was excellent today. He spoke postgame about being reunited with his original wide receiver one.
2: I think he brings a dynamic, you know, playmaker, somebody who runs great routes, catch really any ball. And I'm just super excited to get with him. You know, I loved him in college. You know, he's probably the hardest worker I've ever been around in my life. And then just, you know, who he is off the field. He's a great dude, you know, quiet guy, but definitely, you know, you feel his presence. So I'm excited to get him in here and get him learning and, you know, get him around the other guys, you know. And I think, you know, it's perfect for him. You know, I think fresh starts are good. So I'm excited to get him with us.
0: Get you a friend that loves you the way that Stroud loves Marvin Harrison Jr. Bro called him the hardest worker he's ever been around in his life. You know what type of compliment that is? C.J. Stroud went to the Ohio State University. He plays for the Houston Texans. And to call Starvin Marvin the hardest working dude he's ever been around? Book it. You now look at that Texans receiving core. Nico Collins, Tank Dell, Marvin Harrison, Hutchinson. It's a formidable group, man. They're going to make some noise. Here's the other piece of this, right? I think, first and foremost, with this deal and the win, right, with this deal being made for Marvin Harrison and the win, I think they're more than alive within the landscape of the AFC South. And I think adding Marvin Harrison Jr. is going to make C.J. Stroud a $60 million per year quarterback. I think by season's end, C.J. Stroud is going to be, without a shadow of a doubt, deserving of a $60 million per year contract. I think the Texans are very much alive within the landscape of the AFC South. They still have 2 dates on the calendar with the Jacksonville Jaguars. If you're Houston, you know what it's about.

0: about now moving forward, keep handling your business. You got the Jags for the first time this year coming up Sunday in London. Then you got the Giants, the Chargers, and the Browns. You can be right back at 500 before you know it. 310-840-4910. What'd you learn in week number 5 of the National Football League season? Dylan, out in the Bay Area, wanting to check in. What's going on?
1: What's going on, man? Just calling to talk about Niners Seahawks. What a game. I thought that the call with Kupp trying to go for it at the end ended up being the right call. I feel like a lot of people don't understand the fourth down situation, or not the fourth down, where the ball should be marked. A lot of people upset about that. What do you think?
0: Yeah, look, I think there are a lot of things that determined this game. I'm not going to blame it on a play or a spot. I think the reality is, the reason the Seahawks lost this game ultimately is because Sam Darnold turned the football over, something that he did more than any other player in the National Football League last year. It's why I have been hesitant to crown Seattle and really look at them as a legitimate playoff team in the NFC.
1: No, and I'm super happy about that, to be clear. I'm a Niner fan.
0: No, I got you, for sure. I'm just telling it to you straight, man. I think it's fascinating, though. They proved a lot today, talk about San Fran. I don't think they're the best team in the conference. I think that's reserved for Minnesota still. But I do think if they're able to stay healthy, man, they're going to be right in the fight as they always are.
1: I mean, I called a few weeks ago when, I think Stribling went out, and I was like, Dude, we got to stay healthy. What is going on here? And, we just can't keep our guys on the field. It's killing
0: me. That's the tough
1: part.
0: But I think they have the depth now to be able to deal with it, and we'll see coming up here in the coming weeks. I appreciate the call, man. 310-840-4910 is the number. What'd you learn today in watching NFL football? John is in Detroit. John, give me your biggest takeaway from week 5 of the NFL season.
2: Hey, brother, man. Obviously, a Lions fan. We paid homage to a AAA team, but Gibbs is probably the craziest back that we've seen in a long time. Anyway, I was thinking about your it's hard to say Commanders. Anyway, Mr. Positive. Yeah, so Mr. Positive called in. And he talked about your engineers and how you do it. I want to throw a flag, so I feel bad for your hay fever. My point being is that there are so many discrepancies that you're working on. And the speed of the game is high level, and I'm pretty sure you played at a very good level in your radio.
0: I played mediocre college football, buddy. Get to your point for me, man. I don't mean to rush you, but
2: I got to get off. Yeah, for sure. But anyway, shout out to our radio guy for the Lions, Dan Campbell, his wife,
0: Miller. Yes.
2: Yeah. His wife passed away. Anyway. Shout out to all the fans and the speed.
0: I appreciate the call, brother.
2: 310-840-4910
0: is the number. Anthony calling from DC. Anthony, what's going on, man?
3: Hey, my guy, Linnell Willingham. You know who this is, man. This is Baby Ant calling in.
0: What's going on, dog?
3: Because I have to express how upset I was about how the Commanders game ended today. And also, it's not even the way the game ended. It was more so about what was said after the fact. One, I didn't like the way Jaden Daniels answered the question because, again, you're the quarterback. You're the franchise quarterback. You're the leader of the team. And for you to go out there and say, we got to communicate better. No, I need you to take onus of the situation, dude. We drafted you for these reasons. We drafted you to go out there, lead us to victories and things of that nature. So for you to go out there and try to deflect to an extent and not take full ownership,
0: and that was the thing that stood out to me. Why was it not your natural instinct as a quarterback to take the blame? I got a major problem with that. That should be your instinct, and you've been a quarterback your whole life.
3: quarterback their whole life, and also

0: you just got to know, especially late in the game, time and situation, dude. Come you on. Have no timeout. Granted, bro, it was first down and 10, 50 seconds on the clock. Y'all ran Rashad White 2 yards. All right, cool. Now, you know, the next play you have freaking 45 seconds.
1: It's a spike. Exactly. The next play should be a spike.
0: Understand it. Like, yeah, that was just frustrating, bro. So, like, again, Jaden Nane's now taking ownership and accountability for that moment. I do put it on him. I know a lot of people are going to say, oh, it's Dan Quinn's fault.
1: Yeah.
0: I think some of the blame pie definitely does have to also go on Jaden Nane's, who's the quarterback of the team.
1: Appreciate you. As always, good guy. I was frustrated at Dan Quinn all day today until this show cracked off, and I realized Jaden Daniels and Regina Jackson are going to sit at the negotiating table and ask for $200 million this offseason. If you're going to command that type of salary, you got to be able to make some plays and have situational awareness. You want to be paid like a top quarterback, you got to have the situational awareness of a top quarterback. Kerry is in Columbus wanting to chime in. What's going on?
2: Giannis in charge. What's good?
1: What it do, baby? How you doing?
2: Hey, quick comment about the Cleveland Browns.
1: Yes, sir.
2: In the famous words of Dennis Green, they are who we thought they were.
1: It's one loss, man. Hold on now. You don't tell me you jumping off the bandwagon. Deshaun was terrible today, brother. I mean, awful.
2: Yeah.
3: That's terrible.
2: Yeah. Like I said, he is who we thought he was.
1: Honestly. Honestly. Hard-fought game, though, man. I thought they battled. It was sloppy, though. The defense is legit. Is the one thing that I would say that I've learned in the last couple of weeks. They look real on that side of the ball. Maybe we see Shedeur Sanders if it continues to go poorly for Deshaun Watson. He was awful in this football game today for the Cleveland Browns. 310-840-4910 is the number. Jake is in Buffalo. Want to check in. Jake, what's going on, man?
4: Well, now, how's it going, man? I got three quick comments, I guess.
1: Yes, sir.
4: One. How does Jaden Daniels' mom, like, how she the mom, the manager, and, you know, how she everything at once? That's it. what do you think about the Bills game tomorrow? Yep. I think the way to win for Buffalo is James Cook needs 20-plus touches, and we keep the ball away from the Rams as much as we can. I'll hang up and listen.
1: I appreciate the call, as always, man. I ain't going to say nothing about Jaden Daniels and his mama. Jaden Daniels is my hero. His mother is my hero. I love just the way that they carry themselves. But he's got to be better and have better situational awareness. We all know that. As far as Monday Night Football is concerned, the fact that we get to wrap up the weekend with a 12-round heavyweight slobber knocker, Bills versus Rams, sign me up for it, baby. I don't feel like we even deserve to get Bills and Rams tomorrow to finish up the week. I don't deserve it. Because I watched my team today totally just fumble down their leg. But as far as what's it going to take for the Bills to beat the Rams tomorrow and vice versa, I think the game tomorrow between Buffalo and L.A., who's going to protect the football? You look at the last couple of weeks for both L.A. and Buffalo, Buffalo in particular. I mean, what was the one Bills fan that called in? And it's like it's Josh Allen when he's on a sugar high and he just turns the football over ad nauseum. Like, we can't see that version and beat the Rams. Rams are too good of a football team. On the flip side, Matt Stafford last week, yeah, you beat Philadelphia, but you didn't play well and you turned it over too much. That can't happen. This Buffalo pass rush, spearheaded by Greg Rousseau, has been one of the best pass rushes in football throughout the first month of the season. If they can get after Matthew Stafford and then the big boys on the interior of that defensive line for Buffalo can be stout at the point of attack the way that I know they can. I think Buffalo's got a real shot to win this game. I'm going to pick Buffalo to win tomorrow. I believe T.J. Sanders and Deion Walker and Greg Rousseau and company, they're going to set strong edges, and they're going to be stout in the middle and not allow Kyren Williams and Blake Corum to get going. And if they can make Matthew Stafford and the Rams one-dimensional, I think they've got a shot, and it is their best shot to ultimately come away victorious. 310-840-4910 is the number. Give me your top takeaway from week number 5 of the NFL season. Appreciate you locking in with the show. However you choose to do so, you can check us out on one of our over 200-plus affiliates out there on the AM-FM dial. 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

0: 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It'll tell the story of what happened in week five of the National Football League season. That is next here on Westwood One Sports Night.
1: Hollywood hosts a possible Super Bowl preview when the NFL's last two MVPs face off. 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

All righty. Let the good times roll as we get you up to 3 a.m. Eastern time. Here on Westwood One Sports Tonight, recapping the day that it was within the landscape of the National Football League. 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We will get you up to speed with what happened in Game 1 of the NLCS between the Brewers and Dodgers as we enter the final hour of power. What we're going to get to right now, though, is something that we started last Sunday here on Westwood One Sports. I'm going to continue it here this week. I bring you a fresh installment of Nell Super Six Pack, but I'm going to give you my Monday morning headlines. What do I mean by a Monday morning headline? Top takeaway from Sunday in the NFL that you've got to tell your coworker on Monday morning. I want you all to hit us up on the phones with that at 310-840-4910. Give me your top takeaway that you got to tell your coworker about Monday morning from the week that was in the National Football League. To do that, we bring you a fresh installment of Nell's Super Six Pack, my top Monday morning headlines. Let's get into it. Number six, no bark, just bite. The Vikings defense dominates again as Minnesota moves to 5-0. I think the Minnesota Vikings proved today that they are the best team within the landscape of the National Football League. Peyton, can you bump a bet under me? I think the Minnesota Vikings are clearly the best, not in the National Football League, but the best team in the NFC without a shadow of a doubt. And I think the reason I say no bark, just bite, doesn't feel like the Vikings are getting a whole lot of love in terms of what they've done here throughout the first 5 weeks. They played Tyler Shuck in the New Orleans Saints today, and they held Tyler Shuck, who was top three in the NFL in passing yards coming into today. They held him to 96 yards passing, and, oh, they forced three turnovers as well. They are young and turnt talking about the Minnesota Vikings, man. This group is legit, and I think the most promising piece of what you saw today for the Minnesota Vikings, the most promising piece of it all is the fact that Kyler Murray and this offense actually got it going today as well. Kyler had his best game as a member of the Minnesota Vikings. 24-30, 229, and a touchdown. Most importantly, though, the off-schedule plays that you saw from Kyler Murray was really legit. You saw them be able to establish the run game with Aaron Jones. 25 carries for him and a buck 13 on the ground. It allowed them to work off of play action. And most importantly, it allowed them to have down-in and down-out consistency. They stayed ahead of the chains in this football game. It was reflected in the third-down numbers. They were 9-18 on third down today. Talking about this Minnesota Vikings offense. That's what you call being efficient with a capital E. If Kyler Murray and company are going to continue to get better week in and week out, and that defense is going to continue to get better, San Fran, I think you're legit. But one, your defense isn't as good as Minnesota's. And then you've proven with Jaxon Smith-Njigba torching your ass over the past four meetings, you can't stop number ones. And they've got one in Justin Jefferson. Speaking of the Minnesota Vikings, we heard from Justin Jefferson post-game. He had a night or an afternoon.

0: six catches, 79 yards, and a touchdown in his return to New Orleans. He was questionable to play all week with an ankle injury. Here's what Jets had to say after the big-time performance against New Orleans.
1: Yeah, I mean, it was great. Great. I mean, the off-schedule plays that he made, scrambling and using his feet to, you know, create those first downs and just creating that momentum for us. It was definitely big for us. You know, when it comes to a play that, you know, doesn't look like much, but he's making something out of nothing. That you know, goes a lot for us. You know, that's something that we were looking and expecting out of him.
0: 310-840-4910. I want your calls. Give me your Monday morning headline, your top takeaway from Sunday in the NFL that you got to tell your coworker about on Monday morning. Number five, yep, still winless. The Titans, the Chargers, and the Miami Dolphins all lost again. The worst loss, if I'm being honest, it was Tennessee. They lost 26-3 at the hands of the Houston Texans. Texans getting their first win of the season. Why do I say their loss was the worst? Because Cam Ward just stunk here throughout the first 5 weeks. The team that's in the worst situation, though, is the LA Chargers. They're 0-5, and we've talked about this really every week that they lose. We bring this up in some shape or fashion. They're 0-5, and I promise you, I'm not hating. I'm not rooting for evil. Evil! But damn it, where are they going to get their first win? Next week at Kansas City. Following week, they get a bye, so you can't lose during your bye week. Phew. But knowing them, someone will get hurt in practice or something. The week after the bye, at L.A., home for Houston, at Baltimore, at that point they can be 0-6, 0-7, 0-8, 0-9, getting ready for a game against the Jets on Sunday, November the 22nd. The big scary part, the scariest part about what's going on with the Chargers is I don't know who to blame. I don't know who to ultimately blame here. The roster's not very good, so Joe Ortiz, the general manager, is going to get some flack. Jim Harbaugh didn't have them ready to play each week. They're undisciplined. They're always hurt, off-penalized. And then Justin Herbert, like, anybody that watches Chargers football regularly, you're going to pick up what I'm putting down here. Does Justin Herbert think he's like 6'9", 380 pounds? He does this bit to where he's clearly under pressure. He won't move. He just sticks his arm out and tries to, like, play quarterback one-handed. It's the stupidest thing I've ever seen. I knew he was going to suck this year when he was playing kissy face on the sidelines in training camp. I knew at that point that things weren't going to go well.
2: Aww.
0: For the LA Chargers. 310-840-4910. Give me your Monday morning headline, top takeaway that you got to tell your coworker in the office Monday morning for week number five of the NFL season. Tom is in Florida wanting to check in. Tom, what's up, buddy?
3: Hey, man. The New England Patriots are back. This now for real.
0: Yeah.
3: They're going to take no prisoners.
0: You think they're back, or do you think this is just a good two-game stretch?
3: I think they're back. Yeah, Drake May, he kind of sucked.
0: Appreciate the call. Peyton, dump that. 310-840-4910. Sorry, Denton. We're 5 for 5 on Sunday swears, Monday morning swears. Patriots are back. I guess that's fair to say. They may be coming up here on this list. 310-840-4910.
4: Patriots fans are always naughty.
0: Yeah. Seriously, their owners naughty.
4: There's an arrogance about them. It's disgusting, honestly.
0: They think they're better.
4: They deserve every bad thing that's coming to them when the schedule returns.
0: They think they're better than the average bear. Speaking of naughty, Mike Vrabel was naughty. Naughty is what I would call it. Naughty, naughty, naughty. It's a fun word to say. You should try it. Naughty. Say it, America. Naughty. 310-840-4910 is the number. Give me your Monday morning headline. The top takeaway from Sunday in the NFL that you have to tell your coworker as you end.

0: He's thrown 9 touchdowns within the last 3 weeks for the Pittsburgh Steelers. He's pushing the football down the field vertically. He did it today without Michael Pittman. He lost Roman Wilson throughout the course of this game, and he's been big time, man. I've loved what I've seen from Aaron Rodgers. I think the reason that Rodgers is really starting to have some success, excuse me, one, he's just really freaking good still. And then, two, their run game has really gotten going, man. Jaylen Warren has gone over 100 yards in each of the last 3 weeks, playing his tail off, doing the damn thing. I may be lying on each of the last 3 weeks. Did he crack 100 against Cleveland? 93 yards against Cleveland. I know he was a little bit shy. But that's the big difference here with Pittsburgh offensively is when you're able to get a run game, and you're not just asking this offensive line to, you know, just straight drop back pass protect as often as you were before. You know, Aaron Rodgers is going to have an opportunity to hook up with some deep shots down the field. He's going to have an opportunity to take advantage of what the defense has given him. I think this AFC North divisional race, fascinating, is the best way that I ultimately can describe it. Here's how things sit going into week number 6 when it comes to the AFC North. Ravens in first place at 4-1. Cleveland second place at 3-2. Pittsburgh third place at 3-2. Cincy fourth place at 3-2. Cincy's got the best division record, which is why they have the tiebreaker over Pittsburgh and Cincy. Can I pat myself on the back here real quick? Only one division in football through 5 weeks. Oh, never mind. Two divisions in football. The NFC North and the AFC North. Only two divisions in football where all four teams are over 500 after 5 weeks of play, man. There was a certain guy out there that kind of predicted that that all four teams, rather, in the AFC North were going to make the postseason. He walked it back because he didn't say it with his chest. I might not look crazy after all. 310-840-4910 is the number. Give me your Monday morning headline. The top story, your top takeaway from Sunday in the NFL that you got to tell your coworker when you get into that office coming up on Monday morning. 310-840-4910. Let's go to Mike out in Cali wanting to check in. Mike, what up, dog?
1: Hey, what's happening, man? I got my Monday morning headline for you.
0: What you got for me?
1: I want to tell everyone to listen to your show and bet against you because I believe the Vikings and the Niners are going to play a game. So I'm play a game in a few weeks, and I'm going to bet you that you can wear a 49er hat the whole next week after the Niners beat them.
0: Okay, bet.
1: And
0: I'm game.
1: All right, right on. And hey, I don't know about that defense at the Vikings. I think it's the same defensive coordinator when Brock Purdy was 20 years old and came off the bench against Miami and torched them.
0: Well, unfortunately, Brian Flores wasn't in Miami at that point. Nice try, though, pal. 310-840-4910. Y'all something else. You thought you were going to pull wool over my eyes? Come on, America. You're better than that. 310-840-4910. Give me your Monday morning headline, baby. We do it each and every Sunday night here on Westwood One Sports Night. Give me your Monday morning headline. The top takeaway from Sunday in the NFL that you got to tell your coworker about. On Monday morning, number 3 for me, winner wanted. The NFC East with just a miserable week number 5. It started on Thursday Night Football with the Dallas Cowboys getting punched upside the head at home by undrafted free agent Jalen Daniels, backup for the Tampa Bay Buccaneers. That Cowboys defense, awful, just as bad as it was a year ago. Philadelphia lost today in London to the Jacksonville Jaguars. I mean, just terrible end-of-game execution from Philadelphia. Couldn't cover a kick. That's what ultimately screwed them. The Giants and the Commanders, they tied today. All four teams in this division have fatal flaws. Washington's defense is bad. Dallas's defense is horrible. Philly is Jekyll and Hyde offensively. And the New York Giants are playing with a backup quarterback in Jameis Winston. And the other shoe is going to drop at some point. 310-840-4910 is the number. Here on Westwood One Sports Night, give me a Monday morning headline, your top takeaway from Sunday in the NFL that you got to tell your coworker about coming up on Monday morning. Your call's next.
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0: Sports Night. Here's Linnell Willingham.
1: Hi-o! Let the good times roll. Still kicking it with you as we get you up to 3 a.m. Eastern Time. Young is in charge. Linnell Willingham behind the microphone. Taking your calls 310-840-4910. I'm battling hurt, playing hurt tonight. That's awful. I'm sorry for not cutting my mic down. Hope that didn't make anyone crash their vehicle or wake up from their like mid-nap that they were in. Some people have told me that like they can go to sleep to the sound of my voice. I don't know if I should be offended by that or not. But battling through a little cold, to tell you what it is and what it ain't when it comes to week number 5 of the National Football League. 5 Sundays already in the books in the NFL. Another crazy one. Here this afternoon, we got the Vikings moving to 5-0. We had the 49ers moving to 5-0. We had that ridiculous tie at the end of Commanders and Giants. Horrible clock management from Commanders head coach Dan Quinn and Commanders quarterback Jaden Daniels. We saw the San Francisco 49ers, you know, go up to the Pacific Northwest and exercise their demons, knocking off the Seattle Seahawks for the first time. And what feels like a minute, if I'm being honest, man, Seattle has had, you know, this team's number, it felt like. But, you know, earlier this afternoon, San Fran going to getting it done. Despite that, though, I still think the Vikings are the best team in the NFC. Let's go to Rick in Baltimore wanting to check in. Rick, what up, dog?
2: Hey, I know this is not the Jim Rome show, but I can tell you what his lead story is going to be. So I'm trying to emulate him. Feeling that I can give you the best story if you're my co-worker with Jim Rome, and I would tell you this, and it's going to be stupid, it's about Nick Sirianni. Like, how do you lose a game with 8 seconds and forget to kick the ball out of bounds? I think this is going to be like the whole show. Like, we're going to be
1: hold on, man. If you kick the ball out of bounds, bro, you realize the football gets advanced to the 40-yard line, right?
2: Yeah.
1: So why kick it out of bounds? It's not on Nick Sirianni. And you can take this and post it to every Philadelphia fan out there across the country. What happened to the Philadelphia Eagles over across the pond in London was not on Nick Sirianni. The Eagles got to be able to cover a kick. Damn it. That's the reality of it. Your special teams got to be able to run down and cover a kick. It's not Nick Sirianni's fault that the Eagles special team came up Kevin Hart short, man. You got to make a play in that situation. They did everything right. Down Devontae Smith, down Tank Bigsby, down Lane Johnson, down Saquon Barkley against the hottest team in the NFL. Talking about the Jacksonville Jaguars. I don't want to hear anybody across the country on Monday blame Nick Sirianni for what the hell happened to the Philadelphia Eagles, man. I can't hear
2: it. Why can't I kick it out of bounds?
1: You kick it out of bounds, the ball gets advanced to the 40. Why would you want to do that?
2: How am I going to kick a field goal from the 40?
1: The ball gets advanced to the 40 and no time runs out, pal.
2: Correct. So you have 8 seconds to throw
1: get
2: a pass.
1: 20 yards. 40? Did you not see what happened to the Dallas Cowboys in Brazil? Come on, brother. If you knew better, you do better. I appreciate the call. 310-840-4910 is the number. Let's go to Lewis. Luis out in San Diego. Luis, them Raiders, Continental Soft, boy. They was hurt happened last week. What's going on, man?
3: Not much, man. Just plain and simple. It's easy. Going to the money. Next week, Jen's going to run off all that Bills defense. That defense offense, a horrible defense in the Bills. It's Jen's game coming up next week.
1: We'll see, man. If you're just now tapping into the show and you're a Raiders fan, I thought one of my biggest takeaways, one of the things that I learned, the Las Vegas Raiders are mentally soft. They could not overcome the heartbreak at home to Kansas City last week. You held Pat Mahomes to a 50% completion percentage. He was under siege all game long. This Raiders defense through the first 4 weeks have been one of the best in the National Football League. They totally

0: totally wet the bed today against the New England Patriots, letting Stella get her groove back, talking about Drake May looking like vintage Drake May from a season ago where he was an MVP runner-up. The Raiders, man, when you suffer an emotional loss like that, and they had a special teams turnover last weekend that really cost them, when you suffer an emotional loss like that and then you spend all week getting licked like an ice cream cone, everyone telling the Raiders got an emotional victory, a moral victory. Nobody want to hear that, man. The Raiders thought they boo-boo didn't stink. The bottom line is they need to keep a can of Febreze handy. 310-840-4910 is the number. Mark is in California. Want to check in. Mark, what's up?
1: Yeah, thanks for taking my call. So yes, sir. I'm a 49er fan, so consider that when I tell you this headline.
0: Okay.
1: The headline is the 49ers are not as good as their 5-0 record.
0: Ooh,
1: that game today.
0: A realistic Niners fan? I love it.
1: I watch them all the time. I never give them anything that they don't earn. And, yeah, they won, but that was a lot of luck. You don't get that many turnovers, what, three in the other team's red zone? They could not move the ball, just like usual against Seattle. When it comes to playoff time, they're going to be the same Niners. They can do
0: I wouldn't say they couldn't move the ball, brother. I would say that Kyle did a good job exploiting the Mike Evans versus Josh Jobe matchup.
1: I've seen Mike Evans was great. He looks great, and he didn't get old yet, at least, because he looks really good. But I don't see them beating people. It didn't look like they were moving the ball very good to me. It looked like they had to get pretty lucky.
0: The problem, I think, is the biggest problem I think that exists with the Niners, and I appreciate the call, brother. I'll get to some other dudes before we hit the break here. I think the biggest problem with the Niners is their defense. Biggest problem with the Niners is their defense, man. And I think when they go up against high-octane offenses, that secondary is going to get exposed. I don't think their pass rush is good enough to constantly disrupt opposing quarterbacks. And I think that's going to be the thing that ultimately comes back to bite him in the ass. But Mike Evans, as the last caller mentioned, man, brother went off today. Doing it against Josh Jobe. They abused that matchup all afternoon long. It was damn good to watch, man. 310-840-4910 is the number here on Westwood One Sports Night. Giving you my Monday morning headlines, top six headlines, my top takeaways from Sunday that you got to tell your coworker on Monday morning. I stopped at number three with the NFC East had a miserable week. Number five, winner wanted is what the headline was. Number two, in terms of Monday morning headlines, top takeaways from Sunday that I got to tell my coworker, I want you to hit me up with yours at 310-840-4910. But my second to last one, Stella got a groove back, baby. The New England Patriots are 1,010% back. Drake May in MVP form. As the Patriots won their second straight game, he threw four touchdowns. Most importantly today for Drake May, America. And what I love the most, and what really is showing me that brother is learning from his mistakes, he didn't turn the football over today. Think about it, man. Going into that Buffalo game last weekend, it would have been very easy for Drake May to tuck his tail between his legs. Everybody's talking about how terrible he is. Everybody's talking about, you know, what he's not and that he wasn't worth the pick and that New England should, you know, think about moving on and so on and so forth. If anyone went that far, you're probably stupid. But people were talking bad about Drake May, man, and for him to bounce back on the road, at home against a really, really good defense in Vegas, it was impressive to me, man. And I think at 3-2, the New England Patriots right back in the thick of that AFC East race. 310-840-4910 is the number. Give me your Monday morning headline, the top takeaway from Sunday that you got to tell your coworker Monday morning at work next.
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0: night. 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
1: What up, good people? Final hour of power as we get you geared up for your work week. Welcome into Westwood One Sports tonight. Youngest in charge, Linnell Willingham, kicking it with you as we recap

0: the day that was in the National Football League. Week number 5 of the NFL season wraps up tonight on Sunday Night Football. Rams house and the Buffalo Bills locking horns. Both of those two teams desperate for a win to stay afloat in their respective division races. The New England Patriots, big-time winners today, bouncing back against the Las Vegas Raiders. They move to 3-2. If the Bills lose, the Patriots will be atop the AFC East going into week number 6. Just as it felt like the sky was falling in Foxborough, all could be made right if the Rams show a little love. Speaking of the Rams, they had some uphill climbing to do as well, man. San Francisco, winners once again today, moving to 5-0 on the season. If the Rams lose this, they fall to 2-3. And winning that division would become very, very difficult. You're almost ensuring yourself a wild card spot. That you're in the wild card race, rather, if you fall a certain amount of games behind that group, especially when you already lost the head-to-head matchup with them in the season opener. 310-840-4910 is the number here on Westwood One Sports Night. Giving you my Monday morning headlines. I want you to call with yours. Give me your top takeaway from Sunday in the NFL that you got to tell your coworker. Coming up on Monday morning, I had 6. I'll start with number 6. No bark, just bite. The Vikings defense dominant. As Minnesota moves to 5-0, Tyler Shuck, third in the NFL in passing yards coming into today. They held him to 96 yards, talking about that Vikings defense. Kyler got it going today as well, and that offense had balance, 9 of 18 on third down. I think for that reason, the Vikings not only dominant at 5-0, they're the best team in the NFC. The Titans, Chargers, Dolphins all lost again. We don't have to spend much time on them. Pittsburgh, in fact, is Mr. Rodgers' neighborhood. Aaron Rodgers, 9 touchdowns. In the past 3 weeks, that running game getting on track, really the biggest catalyst to them getting things on track offensively. And then winner wanted, the NFC East with a miserable week number 5. All 4 of these teams, Philly, Washington, New York, Dallas, with fatal flaws. It looks like a division that's going to have a 9-10 win winner, as far as I'm concerned. Stella got a groove back, baby. Drake May in MVP form as the Pats win their 2nd straight. They got a matchup. Excuse me, they got to watch tomorrow night, later on tonight, as the Rams and Bills lock horns. If the Rams handle business, as I've said, the Patriots will be atop the AFC East as we get geared up for week number 6. And then my number 1 Monday morning headline, Kings of the West, the Niners doing the damn thing, exercising their demons, going to the Pacific Northwest and knocking down the bully, their bully, talking about the Seattle Seahawks. I want your Monday morning headline at 310-840-4910, your top takeaway from Sunday in the NFL that you got to tell your coworker coming up on Monday morning. Marcus is in Ohio wanting to chime in. Marcus, what's up, buddy?
1: What's up, Linnell? Hey, thanks for taking my call again.
0: Yes, sir.
1: Man, so I just wanted to tell you I'm a big Falcons fan. I call you about every week, and I was watching that game tonight, and, man, I was real confident we were going to get that win, and as soon as I saw Tua step foot and throwing balls on the sidelines, I bet my coworker $10. I just went and paid him. I said, bro, this game's over. Like, here, let me go ahead and give you money.
0: That's crazy. I feel you on that, though.
1: No, man, as soon as I saw him throwing warm-up balls, I said, man, this is over. It's over.
0: Here's the one thing I would say, and we know Tua sucks. The one thing I would say to you, though, Marcus, the division, y'all right there, bro. Y'all right there in terms of the NFC South. It's wide open still. So, yes, you lost tonight. But, man, pick up the pieces. You'll be right back in the fight. I believe in Atlanta. I do.
1: Can I say one more thing before I go?
0: Yeah, sure.
1: Jeremiah Smith for Heisman, baby.
0: Balled out against the Maryland Terrapins this weekend. I appreciate you, man. 310-840-4910. Who's going to win the Jeremiah Smith sweepstakes? What if that's all the Chargers need? What if the Chargers need to go 0-17, finish atop the draft so they can get Jeremiah Smith? I'll be honest, if the Chargers finished 0-17 and then drafted Jeremiah Smith number 1 overall, it would almost be irresponsible. Linnell, how could you? Well, is receiver really the biggest problem with the Chargers? They need protection. Now, if you're able to go out and solidify your offensive line in free agency, okay, yeah, sure. But, man, there are so many problems plaguing the Chargers. They're the

0: 0-5 team that I'm looking at like, yo, what you going to do here? Something's got to give. You know, like, the schedule doesn't get any easier. We gave you the games that they have coming up when it comes to the Chargers, man. Next week, you're at Kansas City. Then you got your bye. Then you're at the Rams, home for the Texans, at the Ravens. Real shot that they can be 0-9. And at that point, whose job is safe if you're 0-9? 310-840-4910 is the number. Robert is in San Diego wanting to tap in. Robert, what's going on?
1: Hey, good morning, Linnell. First-time caller.
0: Appreciate you, man.
1: I have two real quick, and I'll let take your response off the air, if that's okay.
0: Yes, sir. Yes, sir.
1: Chicago fans wake up embarrassed for Coach Ditka. And my second one is Mendoza's beloved by Tom Brady's ex, the New England Patriots.
0: I appreciate the call. Those are two good ones. Talking about Monday morning headlines here on Western One Sports Night. We did get to see the debut of the financial advisor that is Fernando Mendoza. Also doubles as the backup quarterback of the Raiders. I can't believe the Raiders got punked the way they did. My main takeaway from the Raiders game is like they're just a mentally fragile football team. Heartbreaking loss last week. That hangover effect, those bad vibes, they lingered into this week, man. Their defense has been a top 10 unit through the first 4 weeks of the season. Yet the Patriots come out and hang 45 on them, man. That group wasn't focused. That group wasn't prepared. And most importantly, their heart wasn't in it. 310-840-4910 is the number. Give me your Monday morning headlines, your top takeaways from Sunday in the NFL that you got to tell your coworker coming up on Monday morning. Brian is in California. What up, Brian?
2: Hey there. Hey, I disagree with your logic on the Vikings. I think you're stretching it a bit. The last three games, Tampa, Miami, New Orleans, those are not really big wins.
0: It's not about the opponent and the win, per se. It's about what they showed in the game. Their offense has been horrible no matter who the opponent's been. And for them to put a performance out the way that they did, I think it's something to hang your hat on.
2: Now, 23 points is the max that they scored other than the Green Bay game. And if they play the Seattle Seahawks or the Rams, who's going to be favored in that game? And then who's going to be favored against when they play the Niners? So I think there's at least the Seahawks and Niners are better than the Vikings easily.
0: I don't know. Oh, man. Man. In terms of who would be favored, I don't care who would be favored between Minnesota and Seattle or Minnesota and the Rams or Minnesota and the Vikings because Vegas don't know a damn thing. I know this about why I'm confident as the Vikings as the best team in the NFC. They've got the best defense, and I think their offense is a work in progress. And if they figure it out offensively, which it looks like they have based on the past 2 weeks, today in particular, or Sunday in particular, if they figure it out offensively, the league has nothing for the Minnesota Vikings. Tyler Shuck was third in the NFL in passing yards coming into today. They held him to 96 yards passing. Don't try to hate on what Brian Flores and company are doing in Minnesota. Kyler's getting it figured out now. They were 9-18 on third down today. The run game was going. The Vikings are legit, man. I better stop sleeping. Lee is in South Carolina. What up, Lee?
3: I see. I was watching the Atlanta game. I switched to baseball for a little while. I'm going to switch back. What happened to Pitts? I mean, did he get hurt? Or what, when Tua came in?
0: He got hit. He got cracked. He got cracked in his midsection, and we never saw him after that.
3: Yeah. Well, I think that was the difference because when he's playing, Atlanta's a whole different team.
0: You got a Monday morning headline for me, Lee?
3: Well, my Monday morning headline is this, and you're going to say I'm crazy. Well, Tony Romo not working anymore, so Dennis needs to hire him as the head coach. That's all I got to say.
0: I appreciate the call. Man, oh, man. Corey's in Baltimore. Corey, your Colts blew my damn parlay, bro.
4: Man, let me tell you something. Only thing I want to tell my coworkers is the Colts ain't roast sugar honey iced tea, bro. That's Shane Steichen, man. I'm telling you. Let me tell you something. Man. We got four games that's coming up. And my

0: bold prediction. Ain't no bold prediction. It's just what it is. Only people we gonna beat is the Tennessee Titans. If they get that game away, if she don't fire them two buffoons, I'm telling you, man. Like, man, even in,
1: what's up with the defense though? Y'all invested so much at corner, and Sauce Gardner's terrible.
0: Dude, that defensive coordinator, he shouldn't have been there.
1: He's trying to stick. Here's what I think happened in court. I think he's trying to stick a round peg into a square hole.
0: Let me tell you something, bro. They should have never. He couldn't hold it down in Cincinnati. Cincinnati was terrible them two seasons up in Cincinnati. So why would you go and hire something like that, man? But them three young women, man, they need to go in the huddle right now and figure out, man, how they. Let me tell you something, man. They got three good players on that team. I mean, I ain't going to say good three players, but the core players, Buckner.
1: Yeah.
0: The running back, my man JT, and Quentin Nelson, man. That Carriz, man. I'm telling you, man, I was so pumped, man, about when they got them guys, when they traded for DeForest, man. And it's been a debacle ever since, man. It's like, it's nothing going to happen. But one more thing. Who's your guy to answer the phone?
1: My man, Peyton.
0: Peyton? Let me tell you something, man. Every time I call that, man, he got something slick to say about the Baltimore Ravens. You know, I just want to jump through the phone and bicycle kick him just like Luke Kane, man.
1: My man's a Ravens fan. He a Ravens fan, Corey.
0: Man, that's what it is.
1: Yeah,
0: I'm gonna have some. Every time he answers the phone, I'm gonna have something slick for him too, man. But you have a good night, bro.
1: I appreciate you as always, man. 310-840-4910. Peyton's got to be on cloud nine right now. Peyton, I know you're feeling good based off what your Ravens did tonight, winning with Snoop Huntley under center, the defense showing, hey, we're not as bad as Linnell says we are. 310-840-4910. There we go. I feel like, no, you let it ride, Peyton. I want you to let it ride, brother. Because the way that this brother played tonight, Snoop, the Pro Bowler, America. The fact that he's a Pro Bowler is so trifling. Like, it's honestly part of the reason why I don't take him seriously as a backup. It's because he made it to the Pro Bowl. But, man, he balled the hell out, man. The touchdown throw to Devontae Walker, I thought was just big-time stuff on the road. I was going to say hostile territory, but, man, the way that the Ravens traveled, I mean, it's crazy. Jay is in Miami. What up, Jay?
2: No, how you doing? I'm a long-time listener, man. I'm a 49ers fan now, right? And I didn't expect this to beat Seattle today, right? Because I know that the NFL is predictable, and I'm a gambler. So I went with Seattle, and I'm actually happy that we won. I've been telling people that I believe we're going to win the Super Bowl this year. That's because of the commercials they're putting out. I feel like it's our last leg with all the veterans. And then the coach, his father's already etched in stone, and he's got his little spankings a few times. So before this team falls apart, I feel like we're going to get one. And one more thing, man.
1: Yes,
2: the
1: sir.
2: Giants-Washington game. What a debacle. If I was an owner, no lie, if I was an owner, I would call John Harbaugh in the office first and say, hey, listen, man, if you do something like that again, because you should have tried for the field goal on the 25, if you do some, even though he missed twice, if you do something like that again, you'll be a ball boy back in Baltimore, right? And then let's talk about the guy from Washington. That guy needs to be fired immediately. Immediately. And Jalen Daniels needs to be benched for a game. If I was a coach, that's what I would do. Because it's inevitable for something like that to happen. Come on, really? You don't call a timeout. You don't throw the ball out of bounds. You don't do something. Nobody has common sense. I'm not even a professional athlete, and I know how to coach a team better than an actual person who's getting paid millions of dollars?
1: Let her cook. Appreciate you, bro. Like, that was... What am I supposed to say? What am I supposed to say? Can I be honest? And I've felt like this before. I was almost going to lie and say, I've never felt this way before. I'm embarrassed to be a Commanders fan right now. Like, I'm embarrassed. I got all these colors behind me. And I got the Jaden Daniels jersey up here. I'm embarrassed right now, America. I didn't mean to hit my mic. I'm not trying to take anything out of the mic. But it's been a tough Sunday, man. 310-840-4910 is the number. Adam is in Detroit wanting to check in. Adam, give me your Monday morning headline. top takeaway from Sunday.

0: Monday that you got to tell your coworker. Coming up here on Monday morning.
1: All right, guys. How you doing, first of all?
0: Doing good, man. Doing good.
1: Good, good, good. I had to take on the Lions. That's my team. My take is two things. The Lions offense is clearly still the Lions offense. They just got to, keep the chemistry intact. That will win them games. But my other take, Shep is still Shep. Kelvin Shepherd, the defensive coordinator. I don't know if you know about that press conference. It seemed like he was trying to get himself fired.
0: Kelvin Shepherd's ass is terrible. He needs to take some damn accountability.
1: But listen, let me say this. We won. We blew him out, but the Lions still gave up almost 300 yards passing. Okay? So, they got some stops. They got, five three and outs in a row, which is all we've had all year since this game. So I'll give them that. But we gave up a bunch of yards. There was I remember a play in the end zone where McCreary, our cornerback, he celebrated and stuff because the guy didn't catch the ball. He acted like he knocked it out. He didn't knock it out. The scheme's got to change. My take is that Shep has got to go, man.
0: He's got to get better. I appreciate the call, brother. 310-840-4910 is the number. Is this going to be someone that calls in and actually agrees with me on the Minnesota Vikings? Real quick on the Lions, because I know we got a lot of people out there that listen, on the ticket in Detroit. I said the same thing about the Lions as I felt about the Niners before today. But this is really just now really exclusively to the Detroit Lions. Their regular season record may look great because their schedule is cottonelle soft. But when they go up against formidable opponents, a la the Bills earlier in the season, you're going to see exactly what Detroit is. And that is the biggest front runner in the NFC. Their defense is the worst in the conference. Hell, the only defense is not worse than Detroit in the NFC are Washington and Dallas. And the only reason why Detroit's defense is better than those two is because they have Aiden Hutchinson, who's a real legit game wrecker. Outside of that, man, it's awful. 310-840-4910 is the number here on Westwood One Sports Night. We bring you our Monday morning headlines each and every Sunday night here on Westwood One Sports Night. In our Sunday morning headlines, or Monday morning headlines, I give you my top takeaways from Sunday in the National Football League season. Give me yours. 310-840-4910. You can hit us up via the YouTube chat as well. Just search Westwood One Sports Night. A guy, Bretta Watts, types in on X and says, on the bright side, San Francisco coming off an emotional game, so next week is a trap game. We got it. Must be a Commanders fan. Yeah. Look, everything that happened this week, and this is why I always lose when I do my $5 parlays. The NFL is so different week to week. Anything can happen on a week-in, week-out basis to where everyone's looking at the Raiders and how they've played and looking at the Patriots and how they've played, and no one would have thought the Patriots would have beat the hell out of the Raiders the way they did today. I don't think anybody would have thought that. But, man, it just goes to show you that's what it is in the National Football League, man. That's what it is in the National Football League. Any given Sunday, it's real. It's October the 12th, right? We're going into week number 6. Based off of the culture of preseason, right? You don't play guys in the preseason anymore. Training camps have gotten soft. It's going to take some time to get some oil going. You used to play 4 preseason games or 3 preseason games, right? And then it'd still take you another month to get things going based off of how much you played your guys. We're going into week 6. So that means we played the preseason, and now we're in that period of where we're ironing out the kinks, trying to win, keep our head above water as we get near midseason. By the time we get to Halloween, we should have a clear understanding of every team in the NFL. Who are the contenders? Who are the pretenders? If we don't, well, damn it, that's going to be a problem. 310-840-4910 is the number. Give me your Monday morning headlines, your top takeaways from Sunday in the NFL that you got to tell your coworker coming up here on Monday morning. I'll take your call.

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1: Hollywood hosts a possible Super Bowl preview when the NFL's last two MVPs face off. 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
2: 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Appreciate you, man. That's how you reach us here on the Talking Text Line. Says the youngest in charge. Linnell Willingham kicking it with you, keeping the vibe strong as we get you geared up for your work week, baby. Monday morning headlines is what I'm taking your calls on. Give me your top headline, your top takeaway from the Sunday that was in the NFL that you got to tell your coworker when you go into that office on Monday morning. Commander fans, if you want to take the day off tomorrow, I understand. If you're a Commander fan and you're going to work today, God bless you. If you're a Chargers fan and you're going to work today, wear a paper bag. If you're a Vikings fan going to work today, damn it, you should shrink yourself in honor of Kyler Murray. Best team in the NFC, as far as I'm concerned, through 5 weeks, none other than Kyler Murray and the Minnesota Vikings. Give me your top takeaway from week number 5 of the NFL season in our Monday morning headlines, 310-840-4910. I've gone through my list so many different times. I want to get some new voices in here on the phone. I got Philip out in Florida wanting to check in. Philip, what's going on?
3: Hey, I just want to say I want to thank you from us, all those Uber drivers, for keeping us informed and entertained overnight. I know you're a Commander fan, and I'm a Cowboy fan. I think if our teams don't show up next week, they should fire the whole coaching staffs of both teams and just let the players run amok because they're doing it anyway. But I want to call and talk about our Philadelphia Eagles.
2: Yeah, man. I didn't get to them really a lot tonight, but boy.
3: You know, a lot of people talked about them preseason, before the season, everything, that they were going to run amok in the East. They were going to go to the Super Bowl. They got a good chance of winning. And you know, if it went for a couple of plays, they would be sitting right there at 0-5 as well.
2: Honestly, I mean, they should have lost the game to Washington in the season opener. They should have lost to Tennessee. Yeah, you make a hell of a point. The thing, we didn't really talk a lot about the Eagles tonight. People are saying Nick Sirianni should be fired, brother. I think that's crazy. I think they didn't cover a kick, and that's why they lost the game today, as far as I'm concerned. But this division's wide open, man. Every team's got a fatal flaw.
3: Yep. Well, you know, they always say, you know, it all falls back on the head coach. If your assistant coaches and your players aren't working out right, it's all the head coach's fault. I agree with you. He had nothing to do with that. You players, you're being paid a lot of money. Get out there and do your dig-em jobs, you know.
2: Do your job, buddy. I appreciate you as always, man. Hope you enjoy the rest of your morning, man. 310-840-4910. And most importantly, my Uber drivers out there, word to Yo Gotti. Rake it up, baby. Get that money. 310-840-4910 is the number. We're going to talk a lot about the Eagles later on tonight on Westwood One Sports Night. Guess what? You hear me right now in the morning as you're going to work, right? And then I'm back later on at night, 11 p.m. to 3 a.m. Eastern time here on Westwood One Sports Night. It'll be an overreaction Monday officially. When we're on the air a little bit later on tonight. Appreciate you locking in, though, however you choose to do so. Sirius XM, Channel 260, the Westwood One Sports app, and then our YouTube live stream. Just search Westwood One Sports Night. 310-840-4910. Give me your Monday morning headline, your top takeaway from Sunday that you got to tell your coworker as you're on the way into work this morning. Evan is in Vegas wanting to check in. Evan, what's going on?
4: Hey, how's it going? Good morning to you. Hope you're having a good day.
2: You too.
4: I just wanted to say

0: The headline for Monday is, we are who they thought they were. That goes for a lot of teams, but
1: yeah.
0: And particularly I'm thinking of the 49ers. Listen, 3-0 in the division, 5-0 in just overall games for the year.
1: Yep.
0: And then just they're looking like a team that's destined to win the Super Bowl, or at least go to the Super Bowl, I think, in my opinion. The Raiders choking. Yeah. Kind of a
1: so here's how I would describe what happened to the Raiders, man. I think the Raiders are mentally soft. They have no mental toughness because last week was an emotional, gut-wrenching loss for them. And for them to just totally wet the bed defensively after being a top 10 unit through the first 5 weeks.
0: I don't know if that's actually who the Raiders are, what we saw today, but they seem to be doing Raider things. But I was going to say also to follow up on that Eagles call, too, is just like that they're just not coming together at all this year. And I feel like this team is just like not looking like the unit that you saw in the Super Bowl a couple years back.
1: Evan, this is the crazy part, though, right? Because I hear you, and I think you're mostly correct on Philadelphia. But, man, if they cover the kick, Evan, think about how different we're talking about Philly. They would have knocked off a Jacksonville team who, dating back to last year, Evan, is the hottest team in the NFL. So I think Philly defensively showed you, hey, they're still locked in on that side of the football. I think they were excellent again today defensively.
0: If my aunt had balls, she'd be my uncle. There's a lot of ifs in the world.
1: I appreciate the call, brother.
2: Hey, yo, what the
1: 310-840-4910 is the number here on Western One Sports Night. Is that 2 a.m. hour? Didn't I tell you, boy, it gets crazy.
3: I like how he took a much more mature version of what you were saying. You keep it nice and family friendly, talking about if my aunt had a mustache, she'd be my uncle. And he went below the belt, literally.
1: 310-840-4910. Can I peel the curtain back here for the first time in the history of the show? I'm actually dead tired. Normally when the show ends, full transparency, when this show ends at 2:54 a.m. Eastern time, I normally am awake till about 6 o'clock in the morning. Now, it's going to sound crazy. Some people are asking, what the hell are you doing? Listening to Paul Heyman, Kurt Cignetti, all my favorite voices on YouTube. and then listening to the show back. Sunday nights are normally long for me because I'll tell you what I'll do when the show's over tonight. I'm going to torture myself and go back and watch the Commanders game over again just because I'm an absolute sicko and I have to. And then, y'all know how I get down. I try to have the condensed version of every game watched by the Wednesday show so we can give you, some real concrete thoughts as we get geared up for the week that is. But I might be behind on that. I am tired as hell. 310-840-4910. Not too tired to hear from you, though. Give me your Monday morning headline top takeaway from Sunday that you got to tell your coworker coming up on Monday morning. And then I'll tell you what I learned today. If you're just joining us, man, I've given my flowers. Damn, am I the mic? I've given my flowers to the 49ers. I think they're clearly the best team in the NFC West, and that's as far as I'll go with them. I think road wins in the National Football League more times than not earn you respect. And when you think about, just the way that recent history is gone in this matchup, between San Francisco and Seattle. I grew up on Everybody Hates Chris. I'm the youngest in charge, 28 years old. Caruso used to come to school and whip Chris's ass every damn day. And then one day, Chris got tired of getting his ass whooped, and he showed up to Corleone Junior High and gave Caruso everything he was looking for. That's what happened today, to me at least, when it comes to San Francisco versus Seattle. They had dominated this matchup. They have. They have simply dominated this matchup over the past couple of years. Last year in particular, man, it was really no match. The divisional round of the playoffs, they lost 41-6 at the hands of the Seattle Seahawks. In the season finale, they lost 13-3. So the last two times they played them, they scored a combined 9 points. Today you saw this San Francisco 49ers offense wasn't perfect. But you saw the impact that Mike Evans is able to have on the football game, going for over 100 yards.

0: exactly why we brought his ass here, since Kyle Shanahan. I love it, even though I'm a habitual Niners hater, because I don't like Kyle because of what happened in D.C. And because they stole Trent Williams from us. There's a lot of reasons why I don't like the Niners. But even though I'm a habitual Niners hater, I can admit it was an impressive victory today, man. And I think they're clearly the best team in this division. I still think they have major flaws defensively. And when they play a more high-octane offense with a better quarterback that's not Sam freaking Darnold's terrible ass, I think they'll get exposed. Because I don't think that pass rush is legit either. I think Bosa is on the back nine when it comes to his career. And I just don't think he's the same pass rusher that he was in years past, man. Just simply not as impactful. Give me your Monday morning headline here on Westwood One Sports Night. Your Monday morning headline. Top takeaways from Sunday that you got to tell your coworker when you step into that office on Monday morning. Rashad calling from Baltimore. What's going on?
1: Hey, how's it going, man? Thanks for taking my call.
0: Yes, sir.
1: Actually, man, I'm in Atlanta. We came down to Atlanta for the game, whatever, man.
0: Yeah, man, it was a lot of y'all down there, wasn't it, man? Damn. Man,
1: yeah.
0: On the first drive on the TV broadcast, yeah. I swear, all you heard was defense. Like, it was a damn Ravens home game.
1: Yeah, man, a lot of people came down from Baltimore. You know, we only play down here, but only every 8 years. So,
0: And Atlanta, a good place to travel to, for real, too. I get it.
1: Definitely a good place to travel, man. But, you know, I didn't – honestly, I'm going to keep it real –
0: yeah.
1: I didn't have no hope that we were going to be able to beat them without backup quarterback. Like, you
0: I
1: know,
0: didn't think y'all defense will hold up, bro. That's honestly
1: me either. Not at all. Like, listen, the last time I watched, when I watched the Saints game and Falcons Monday night, and I seen what they did to that Saints team, man, the way they was running all over them, I said, we are in trouble, you know. Like, I just didn't see it, man. But for that game, just, you know, Huntley, you know, they didn't ask too much of him. Everything like that, you know, he didn't make no mistake.
0: I think that's the thing I didn't hit on enough tonight is he played well, but to your point, it was balanced. Justice Hill cracked off a couple big runs. Henry had a couple runs. They were balanced.
1: Right. And I thought, honestly, man, I thought, like I said, Bijan Robinson, I thought he was going to run all over us, man. To hold him under 100 yards, man.
0: It's impressive.
1: Like, that's just – that's crazy, you know, man. But
0: It'd be my biggest takeaway if I was a Ravens fan, because I had real concerns about the defense. You listen to the show regularly, bro. Jalen Hawkins, Marlon Humphrey. I've been on them for the last 2-3 weeks, ever since Brazil, man. And I think tonight against a skill group like this, they show well for themselves. I'm going to let you run, Rashad. I appreciate you as always, brother. Enjoy your trip, man. 310-840-4910. John in Tuscaloosa going to finish things off for us here on Westwood One Sports Night. John, what you got, man?
2: All right. Terrific show. What a color commentary. When we were kids, the grown-ups had season tickets to the Giants, Yankee Stadium, in the end zone. And we got to watch Y.A. Tittle and Fran Tarkenton.
0: Did you just say Y.A. Tittle? Holy cow! John, how old are you? OG, how old are you, brother?
2: The jokey part was the announcers would say, where's Fran? They couldn't find him. He was doing these circular around it all and such. But I call this a terrific show, color commentary, and, you know, just pull everybody in.
0: I appreciate you, man. I appreciate you, John. My man, John.
3: Y.A. Tittle's a crazy pull.
0: That's
3: hard. I didn't know there was a large or any existence of a Venn diagram of people that listen to you on a regular basis, because we love John. John's called in multiple times. But people that listen to you on a regular basis and have also seen Y.A. Tittle play in person.
0: Like, it's crazy, dog. And the only reason that I know that name is because I play Madden, and, like, he's got some of the records in the NFL, or had back in the day when I was playing, like, Madden 08, Madden 09. Oh, my God. John in Tuscaloosa, God bless you, brother. I hope you enjoy the rest of your week, man. It's the start of the work week for a lot of our homies out there that are part of our Westwood One Sports Night family. You know how I get down, baby. I appreciate y'all checking in with us each and every week here on Westwood One Sports Night. I am the youngest in charge on L. Willingham. 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Just search Westwood One Sports Night. We're going to put a bow on this bad boy. Coming up on the other side of the break, we'll let you hear.

0: hear from petty 49ers wide receiver Mike Evans. Plus, we'll preview Monday Night Football. Bills and Rams going to wrap up an electric week number 5 in the National Football League. We'll put a bow on the show next.
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2: 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And that hole inside of me is gone. 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

0: Sports Night. Here's Linnell Willingham.
1: I'm going to have to figure out somehow, someway. Denton, you weren't here. Westwood One Sports Night. One final segment to go. My headset, I can no longer hear. So that's not great. But we're going to make things happen. Westwood One Sports Night continues. One final segment to go. As we get you geared up. Oh, there we go. I had it not plugged in all the way. As we get you geared up for...
2: Was that not the first thing you would check when you lose the ability to hear?
1: I didn't check both ends because there's two male ends. There's one that plugs into the jack, and then there's one that plugs into the actual... Yeah. Yeah. 310-840-4910. Notice that I just shout the number whenever there are awkward things that are said. One final segment to go as we get you geared up for the finale of week number 5 in the NFL. Coming up later on tonight, Monday Night Football, Rams House. Matt Stafford and the LA Rams taking on the Buffalo Bills. Both of these two teams need the victory. I'm going to go with Buffalo. I think they're going to cause some issues for that secondary of the LA Rams. And I think the D line of the Bills is going to, you know, potentially make Matt Stafford and company one dimensional. I know there was some Mike Evans shenanigans that I wanted to get into to finish things up because he had the best way that I could describe it. It's like a hilarious flex earlier today as he was torching the Seattle Seahawks defense. How bad did he torch them? You might ask, not too bad, no big deal, just 7 catches, over 100 yards, a touchdown. He was on the injury report all week with his hamstring. We didn't know if he was actually going to give it a go, but he bought out of control. I thought San Fran played their ass off, man. I did. I think they're the clear-cut best team in the NFC West. Would I call them the best team in the NFC? Nah, not to this point. I got real questions still about the defensive side of the football for San Francisco. When they play more formidable opponents, I think you'll see that exposed. As far as Mike Evans is concerned, though, him, McCaffrey, Kittle, Debo, Trent Williams, Bosa, Greenlaw, Warner, as long as them vets are healthy for this group, they're going to be in the fight all year long. It's just a super talented roster. The big question, the big caveat, is can they stay upright? There's a swagger

0: that they now have as well, now that Mike Evans is in the fold. Remember what I said. Him being back in the fold is huge because it's the first time that Kyle has a matchup weapon on the perimeter since Brandon Ayuk went crazy, you know? So Mike Evans is going to provide them something huge there. And you saw it today to the tune of 7 catches, 111 yards, and a touchdown. He's also a veteran that's got an edge to him as well. He's been around the block, and he ain't taking no nonsense. There was a Seahawks corner who tried to pop it with Mike Evans, and Mike Evans at first didn't even know who this Seahawks player was. He turned the player around to look at the back of his jersey. Here is Mike Evans postgame explaining the funny back and forth between him and Trevon Diggs. 310-840-4910 is how you reach us. One final opportunity to get in here on the phones. It was a crazy moment because Trevon Diggs is a pretty known player in the National Football League. And when it comes to when it comes to Mike Evans, not a guy that's like known to getting into it with people. He had that thing with Marshon Lattimore back in the day. So I do remember that beef. But outside of that, like Mike Evans ain't like a fighter. No. Mike Evans is a lover. But just like anybody, you bark up the wrong tree and you don't get the reaction that you're looking for. Here's Mike Evans postgame explaining the kerfuffle.
1: I didn't know that was him at first because I played against him a few times and we always been cool. You know, he was a good player. And I honestly didn't know it was him because in the helmet, it's hard to tell sometimes. And you know, we were talking trash. And I think I like pushed him and then I was like, who are you? And I looked to make sure. I'm like, oh, it's Biggs. And then he mushed me. That should have been a penalty.
0: Oh, Lord. Trevon, that's tough. It's humbling.
2: That's so much worse than the actual act itself.
0: Yeah.
2: Because it means that San Francisco didn't spend an ounce of time this week game planning for Trevon Diggs.
0: Not somebody that you should probably game plan for at this juncture. But to their credit, to his credit, I guess, he was on the practice squad. So, like, there wasn't a guarantee that he was going to get called up, but I guess it just speaks to where Trevon Diggs is at this juncture.
2: Boy, have the mighty have fallen when he's not playing bad quarterbacks that underthrow receivers all the time.
0: Once upon a time, that guy was a ball magnet. Now,
2: what was he doing talking to Mike Evans?
0: Oh, wow. Yeah, I mean, do you take him as a bad guy? Do you take him as like a villain?
2: Well, I know you and him got a situation going on. So because I know you're not on great terms with Trevon Diggs, I feel like I'm not on great terms with Trevon Diggs. Don't know the man at all. Never met him.
0: That's why you're a real deal individual. Yeah, this is a Trevon Diggs show. A Trevon Diggs friendly show. We love the Diggs family on this show. I'm burying the hatchet with the Diggs family. Real quick, Denton, totally random aside. You didn't have this on your bingo card, I guarantee you. Guess who was arguing on Instagram tonight?
2: I did have this on my bingo card. Anthony Davis and Luther Burden.
0: You saw this, bro?
2: I did.
0: I couldn't believe it. Denton, I was like, what the hell is this? So I guess Ant Davis is a known Packers fan.
2: He is.
0: Jeez. You need to convert him to a Commanders fan. None of the Wizards like the Commanders, by the way. It's the weirdest bit. Does it bother me? Yes. More than it should? Yes. Peyton, you were awesome. Denton, just the absolute GOAT. Appreciate you all hitting us up on the phones. Back with you later tonight on Westwood One Sports on 11 p.m. to 3 a.m. Eastern Time. Drake, Pete, hallelujah.
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0: Good morning. It is the Drake Toll Show on Westwood One Sports and the Westwood One Sports app. Drake Toll with you from the Savannah Bananas organization. Locked on Big 12 and right here on Westwood One Sports. He's Pete Souza, ESPN and NBC Sports play-by-play is the co-host. Addie Bates produces. Laura Jimenez runs the board. And young Michael Penix Jr. did not drink the milk. You understand how little calcium that guy probably got? The brittle bone syndrome that he has been undiagnosed with, but the day is coming in his elder years. Michael Penix Jr. is hurt again last night for the Atlanta Falcons, and it opens the door for Tyler Huntley and the Baltimore Ravens to rally against the Falcons, win on the road in overtime, final score 30-23 last night. Here's the best part. If you're up at 6 o'clock Eastern time right now, maybe you missed the end of this game, and that's okay. That's why we stay up to watch it. Before we even get to overtime, Huntley leads the Ravens on this incredible drive late in the game. Couple penalties, pass interference in there, 6 plays, 71 yards in 1:51, 2.5-minute drill, and Huntley's the guy just for Derrick Henry to run in a 2-point conversion, 23-23. We go to OT tied, 7-minute drive from Huntley and the Ravens to go up 30-23. Ball goes back to the Falcons, and guess who's in at quarterback? Tua turned the ball over, and within 2 plays, he throws it right into the breadbasket of a defender. Ravens win, and Michael Penix Jr. is hurt again, Pete. This is the story of our lives when it comes to these names and this franchise. Welcome to the Atlanta Falcons experience. Good morning.
1: No, welcome to the Baltimore Ravens experience. Good morning. First of all, Penix basically got hit by a bus. On I-20 going through Atlanta.
0: Well,
1: he got crushed.
0: Get pissed.
1: I get it. Look, I could understand that. And another thing I could understand too, and I think this is the reason the Ravens won the football game at the end of the day, there was Michael Penix Jr. was great, but he was timid. He was timid to the point where you started to notice later in the game when he would tuck the ball and actually run with confidence, but he still doesn't have it yet. And I do think, Drake, to your point...
0: Pete, he had it last week in your mind. He had it the week before that.
1: No. Running the ball.
0: Okay.
1: He was quicker to tuck and run. Now, as far as throwing the football, he was still solid. He gave the Falcons what they needed to be efficient offensively. When he went down, it did feel like there was almost like a PTSD thing. Like, I was like, oh, this guy's done. Even for people watching the game, you could hear it in the crowd at Mercedes-Benz. Like, really, people were just kind of, it was one of those deals where you could just hear a muffled sound.
0: They said what?
1: That's what happens. Like a little bit of crowd noise, but more, that's the sound of tension. Okay. That's the sound
0: that's
1: of tension.
0: That's what Addie says anytime I have an idea for the show. That's the exact response that I get.
1: But that was the sound of tension. And it was almost as though they could hear us through the TV or the phone or whatever we were watching on. Cause I felt the same exact way. And I know you felt that way because you're talking about it right now. And that was the end of the game, you know, for all intents and purposes. He came back in, but then left again. And Tua was exciting. I was like, oh, okay. And, you know, he throws a couple completions, and it's such like a rope-a-dope. I was like, oh, I'm in. You know, I had no skin in the game. I'm just having fun.
0: Right.
1: And then, of course, he just throws a pick, which was one of those picks. It was a Sunday night. I'll take it. A Sunday night at 11:30 Central. I'll take it. Time to go to bed, pick. Like, okay. Like, this is, you know what? It's been 14 and a half hours of football. I'm good right now. You know, that interception is fine with me. Like, I didn't need this to drag any further. And I do want to say, though, my number one point on a day where so many organizations look like the left hand didn't know what the right hand was doing on and off the field, the Baltimore Ravens got it right and reminded us why, even with a brand new coach, in Jesse Minter, they

0: have a process, a plan, and cohesion, right? From the first quarterback to the second quarterback, the type of cohesion you almost never see. And from the second quarterback to teammates pulling for him. Like, you know, Derrick Henry was giving Tyler Huntley all kinds of crap this week. Like, I need to see the best version of Tyler Huntley. But, like, in a good way. Like, those guys know each other. They push each other. This isn't some dude off the street. This isn't some organization where nobody knows each other. Even with the coaching change, I think they leaned on a lot of that chemistry, camaraderie, and confidence they share as an organization that's had success for many years to win that game.
1: Can I give you this? The Falcons didn't play bad football.
0: No, not at all.
1: Sorely disappointed in the Falcons last night. Watching this game, it's surprising that you... And if you watched the first three quarters of this game, you woke up today and thought, the Ravens won? How did that happen?
0: Yeah.
1: Where did that come through there? The Falcons had every opportunity, especially early, to not just win the game, but put Baltimore away. Like, you've got to understand that in a game like this where Baltimore does not have Lamar Jackson, if the Falcons go up by 14, 17 points like they did against the New Orleans Saints, that's an opportunity to close the game out, to force Tyler Huntley to throw. The Ravens' playbook shrinks. Now we're chasing 14, 17 points. Can we surmount a comeback? Can we mount a comeback against that? And the Falcons never pressed the red button of death. They never did it. They never got ahead by more than one possession.
0: Yeah.
1: And they had so many opportunities last night. That was the most frustrating part, was even when Michael Penix Jr. was out there and Bijan Robinson was out there, Kevin Stefanski, they could not break through against Baltimore, and you just let Tyler Huntley hang around. And Tyler Huntley has proven to be one of the best backup quarterbacks in the game. I think we learned that late in the year. Last year from Baltimore when Lamar missed time, and again here where he went and won you the game on two separate occasions. Once to tie the game, to send you to OT, and then once again to win the game on a seven-minute drive in overtime. The Falcons did not play poorly. They just kind of fell flat on their face when it mattered. Not even when it mattered most. They fell flat on their face with opportunities to take a lead that would put the game away.
0: Yeah, and another thing that Baltimore did that was brilliant in overtime was, you know, they have every understanding of how the Falcons are going to move the football. And it's going to be with Bijan Robinson, especially either a banged-up Michael Penix or, you know, a dysfunctional Tua Tagovailoa. Like, you know that the Falcons want to run the football. Well, guess what? You get the ball back with just under 3 minutes left and the length of the field to go. Like, running the football isn't as much of an option, especially when you know you have to score a touchdown. And that's what you could say led to that interception. Atlanta was, I don't want to say frantic, but they were definitely in a hurry up, which Tua is not accustomed to using, like with that frequency. We always talk about it, and it's very true. And Collinsworth got into it last night. You know, the backup quarterback just doesn't do anything all week. And it's really hard just to parachute in and acclimate yourself with the offense and move it the way efficiently you need to win a game like that. So brilliant move by Jesse Mensah to just run the ball right down the Falcons' throat. There were a couple of huge, like, third down conversions where a Ravens player had the ball short of the sticks and just ran through someone.
1: Yep.
0: And drag that person with them to gain the first down, keep the drive going, and get to the win. That is a signature win this season for the Ravens. Without Lamar Jackson, they now go to 4-1. That is how winning teams win games.
1: And on the other side, I'm confused with the messaging on Michael Penix Jr., who left this game late with what looked like a rib injury. And he said there would be imaging and it wouldn't be season ending. And he assured the crowd, he assured fans postgame, hey, I won't be out for the year. But it was weird how he approached the injury, almost as if he could go, but he decided not to because it wouldn't put his team in a position to win. This is a little on the longer
0: side. We got to play this sound.
1: Here's the full context from Michael Penix Jr. on not being on the field at the end of the game.
2: It's frustrating, you know, but I think the biggest thing is just, you know, I want to be out there, you know, especially in a big moment in a game like that. You know, I'm like, I just felt like I needed to be out there, you know. Obviously, we got trust in Tua, you know, whenever he came in. But, you know, for me, you know, just how I grew up, how I was raised, like, man, it was always, man, fight through it. And I was trying my best. But I knew I wasn't where I needed to be to help us win the football game in that moment. So that's how the decision was made. But we'll get back there. I hated that. I hated I couldn't get back in that game, man.

0: And it's frustrating, but we're going to be good.
1: Here's what
2: imagine being his partner. Like his, like I know he just announced
1: he got married.
2: But he's having a baby with his wife. Like,
1: right.
2: His wife must be so confused a lot of the time. Like when they get into like emotions, she's like, "But Michael, you just told me that you didn't want to go to Target, but now you're saying like,
1: well, no, you know, I wanted to go. I wanted to go to Target. Like I really, and I, the way I was raised is that I would go to Target. I just feel like
2: so you can go to Target then.
1: Well, but no, Target would not put us in the best position as a couple for us to succeed right now. We should. I mean, I could go to Target, but
2: are you, is something wrong?
1: I'm not in a place, well, I feel like we shouldn't go to Target right now, Pete. That's what he's saying. It's the exact thing that's what he's, I don't understand.
2: What in the
1: so
2: world?
1: So the training staff is not, they're not the ones holding him out. The Falcons aren't saying Tua, you can't get, or Michael Penix Jr., you can't go relieve Tua. Michael's telling the training staff that I really want to do this thing, but I can't. But I can't. I really want to go out there and play, but I'm not able to right now. I'm incredibly confused by that messaging from a guy who's been hurt a lot in his career.
2: I'm going to address the elephant in the room too. Sometimes when you see Michael Penix, I'm like, is this guy like even in shape? Like when you, like I was like, I think I might want to get a look at this guy like with his pads off. Like how much is he like? What are we working with here? This guy, you know, because he kind of does look. Like, from a physical specimen point, kind of average.
1: Mac Jones, Alabama photos,
2: yes.
1: When Mac would take his shirt off.
2: Yeah, he's by no means, like, an Adonis. So I'm always thinking, like, what's up with this guy? You know, like, does he care that much about football? And that's not something you want to be asking yourself if you're a Falcons fan. And honestly, we're kicking around, you know, some thoughts here. And this is not, you know, exactly what the deal is or exactly what I think. But all of this stuff crosses your mind during situations like this, and it's not good for the Atlanta fan base. I do believe that they've already exceeded expectations this early in the season, so there's a lot of reasons to be on board with the Falcons. And late last night, late in the game, I hadn't heard, you know, overtime starts, and it's, we ready, and the whole crowd is saying it. And I was like, wow, I haven't heard Atlanta, a city with so much going on. You know, they sort of struggle with consistency from a fan base. They were so behind their team last night and so on board. I think that's a good sign. I think they're happy with what they're experiencing so far this year.
1: Yeah, 2-3 still, right? It's that, okay, we have the momentum. What do we have to show for it? We just lost to a backup quarterback in the Baltimore Ravens as 3-point favorites at home. So there's the dichotomy. There's Michael Penix Jr. postgame telling you, like, oh, man, I mean, I wanted to not be hurt, but I was kind of hurt. And then on the other side is Tyler Huntley, who, once again, as a backup quarterback in Baltimore, proved why he's one of the best backups in the country. Here is his head coach, Jesse Minter, on Tyler Huntley's 200-yard, 2-touchdown performance.
3: Snoop is just like one of the coolest dudes. He doesn't really get rattled. He just is always the same, and he keeps like such a good demeanor about him, keeps his composure. He said, hey, man, all we're going to do is try and go 1-0 this week. That's what he told me right before the game, and he just did his job, and he did it at a high level. I told the guys last night, like, there's not a locker room in the NFL that has more confidence in their backup quarterback than our guys have in Snoop, and so he did a great job. He played really well, played with more and more confidence as the game went on and as the moments got bigger, which is really cool to see. So,
1: Pete, that's a mark of a franchise. Yep. That's a mark of a franchise. When your backup quarterback goes out there and every dude buys in and says, you know what, that's my guy. And ever since Huntley got to Baltimore, he's now played, this is his 7th NFL season. 6 of them have been in Baltimore. He's been the backup to Lamar Jackson the whole time. And when his number's called, Huntley goes in the game, and they trust Tyler Huntley to throw the ball 32 times. Tyler Huntley's the perfect backup quarterback and has worked himself into a spot where somebody at some point is going to bring him in and test him out as a starter.
2: You think so?
1: I mean, yeah, the only guy on the roster better than him is named Lamar Jackson, right? Like, and when he comes into play, they're not timid with how they use Huntley when they bring him in place of Lamar. He's 28 years old. This guy's going to get his shot soon. And he proved it again. Again, 2 game-winning drives, 2 of them for Tyler Huntley for Baltimore.
2: 8-9 as a starter all time, which is pretty darn good for a backup.
1: Yeah.
2: The way that you throw them into the fire like that. I do feel as though he's in the right place. Like, he's perfect for Baltimore and what they're trying to do. He understands everything. If I'm him, like, of course, if I get a huge opportunity to be a starter somewhere, I have to chase it down. But I think he is perfect where he is right now. to continue in that role. And that's what I think is dangerous.

0: dangerous. That's kind of like what I was saying to start the show. When you get Tyler Huntley and you say, okay, now he's going to be the face of our organization. I say, no, that's not who he is. This is who he is. And that's why last night was perfect for the Ravens, because they had the guy behind the guy who knows the offense and can make plays down the stretch within the confines of our system when he needs to. And you can't tell me that that was like lightning in a bottle he caught on those last two possessions. That was building and building, just like, and I love these big running backs like Derrick Henry. Over the course of a game, a running back like Derrick Henry will wear your you-know-what out if you're a defense. And that's what he did to the Falcons last night. It's always so much fun to watch one guy, and his offensive line, of course, just wear down an entire unit. The Falcons had nothing left for him at the end of the game. And that's why that is such a signature win for the Ravens. You go to 4-1, and you just beat somebody up in their house. There's a new bully on the block in the AFC North.
1: I want to leave you with a good note here before we dig into the nastiness that was the NFL on Sunday. Because some of these, I said Baltimore looked like a franchise on Sunday. Others of you looked like complete idiots. But here is your reprieve before we dive in on the Philadelphia Eagles and the Washington Commanders. Your reprieve is Derrick Henry, the guy you just mentioned, post-game calling out the media.
2: And I do want to say, I saw a post on Instagram, Baltimore Sun. There weren't a lot of y'all picking us to win, too. And you were one of them. I couldn't wait for this moment. I don't know if I seen it. I'm going to go back and look because I saved it, but yeah.
3: Derrick, for the record, I was one of the guys.
2: Oh, yeah, you were? Okay, yeah, that's why I ain't saying that. That's why I treaded lightly, because I didn't know for sure. But I know it was you.
1: He said that not a lot of y'all picked us. I'm looking at you. I see you. I was waiting for this. That's good. I like Derrick Henry, the approach to the Baltimore Ravens last night, the win in Atlanta. Another feather in the hat of a 4-1 football team that doesn't have Lamar Jackson, but is still getting it done, Pete.
0: Last thing, got to give Jesse Minter props again on a day that was absolute slop from an X's and O's and a feel and a time management standpoint. His ability and know-how, hey, we want the ball first in overtime, that won them the game. You know, if you want to talk about big decisions that propel you forward, that was the right thing to do, and it showed up.
1: Did Nick Sirianni even get on the plane back to the United States? A lot of Eagles fans hope not. Here's the most brutal way second most brutal way to end a football game that we found on Sunday. That's next on the Drake Toll Show.
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0: 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Here's Drake Toll.
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4: A little bit of a sweaty ball and...
5: You know, you're not a good husband. Well, change. Be a good husband.
6: Well, wouldn't you know, the Philadelphia Eagles go abroad and they get a massive win over the Jacksonville Jaguars. And Jacksonville had a ton of opportunities in this one, but kept squandering fourth downs. And late, it's Philly that comes out on top. 8 seconds to go. They decide, you know what, let's do a little old-fashioned squib kick. You know what, no. Let's kick the ball out of bounds. We'll give the Jags the ball at the 35-yard. Let's just go home. Let's get back to the United States. Nick Sirianni's jumping up and down. You know, throws the headset off. We did it! Yeah! Final score, Eagles 17, Jags 16. Philly gets it done shorthanded. Except for that's not what happened. No, it's not what happened. With those 8 seconds to go, the Philadelphia Eagles, coaching malpractice, let's allow a return. Let's allow the Jags a 57-yard Cam Little field goal to win it, and let's go back to the United States with another loss. Now 2-3, another loss notched into our belt. 19-17, the final score. Pete's the Philadelphia guy. Good morning, Pete.
1: I'm going to notch you to a belt if you keep up with this.
6: That's how I felt in the moment, right? I think that's how, yeah. Surely every Eagles fan felt like once you go up 17-16 with 8 seconds to go, there are very few quarterbacks, very few elite teams that can make a drive in 8 seconds. We've seen the likes of like a Mahomes, a Josh Allen, a Lamar maybe. Don't even need a drive. Like it's a kickoff return. It's a damn kickoff return that ignites the Jags. And the Eagles allowed victory to be, they allowed their victory to be pulled completely away from them. Like I can only imagine, I was disappointed as someone who didn't care about who won or lost this game. I can only imagine the feeling in Philadelphia today.
1: It's like bottom of the barrel. I talked to some friends, people in media there yesterday afternoon, and it's like you couldn't, I got a buddy who works at NBC Sports, and yesterday they said it probably the worst loss that they remember since that you know, used to be Comcast Sportsnet, now it's NBC Sportsnet, so that's since 1996, it's 30 years. The worst Eagles loss in 30 years, and it was brutal. First of all, I think it has a lot to do with, you know, it's not really in a silo. You go back to last week. You had, and I hate these like analytics and the ESPN numbers, but because I think they set you up for disappointment. But it's the second week in a row the Eagles have had a 97% chance of winning and lost a game. That doesn't happen very often in back-to-back weeks. And the way that things were coming together in that game, and when they went down the field and took the lead, it really was starting to feel like, oh, this is the win that the Eagles need to turn the corner. They don't have Saquon Barkley. They're searching for an identity up front, particularly on offense. We just need to go across the pond. We're taking on a pretty good team now, 3-1, and let's see if we can beat them. And when things were stacked against us, we pushed through like a champion. Like it reminds you of like the Super Bowl Eagles a little bit, like the moxie, the will. And then We that's right. These guys are losers right now. Like, and this is an old cliche, man, but it's a cliche for a reason.
6: That's like king of the losers, by the way. But loser might not be good enough for what the Eagles did on Sunday.
1: Luck is when preparation meets opportunity. That's what it is. And like, there was so much opportunity for the Eagles yesterday that they were clearly not prepared for. And that's when

0: It's not, luck is not just like, ooh, look what I found here, a $20 bill on the street. It's like, no, you woke up early, you took a different route today, you're dressed, you're rested, your eyes are picking stuff up, and you saw the $20 bill. You weren't stumbling down the street like a buffoon, thinking about yourself, trying to get to your next meal or drink or whatever, okay? And that's the difference. And that Eagles loss, I think I may surprise you guys when I say this. I don't put it all on Sirianni. I mean, I don't. I appreciate him taking the blame. And he is the third coach now ranked in Vegas as odds to get fired. He is behind, I think it's John, it is John Harbaugh. But first right now is Dan Campbell. And, or Dan Quinn, excuse me. I'm trying to fire Dan Campbell. But like, that is just an awful, an abomination of a loss. And when you kick the ball deep like that, so you got to make the tackle. Like this, it's football. Like the guy takes the ball out of the end zone. Why don't you tackle him instead of blaming everybody else and pointing to time management? Like, and we'll talk about what happened in Washington. That was coaching malpractice, right? That was different than this. The time management situation with Jalen Daniels.
1: Oh yeah.
0: But yesterday that was a lack of. They didn't execute. You have to tackle people to win in the NFL. They did not do that, and so they lost. The opportunity was there. They didn't make a play. That's not bad luck. That's you suck right now.
1: What's next? You know, that's if I'm a Philadelphia Eagles fan, I woke up today, and you mentioned Nick Sirianni took blame for the collapse. Here is, let's go to Nick Sirianni. Nick, how about that loss?
2: You know, our guys fought their butts off today. Defense had an outstanding game, keeping us in that game. Offense did enough at the end to go win us that game. Special teams did a nice job kicking there. You know, I didn't make the right decision, and I lost us that game. And that's what I said to our guys. And what hurts there is that, you know, the guys fought so hard, and then I don't make the decision that, you know, that I should make at the end of the game. And I cost us that game, and I put that fully on me.
1: I think I'm with you here, Pete. This falls flat for me. Here's why it falls flat. This reminds me when I was in junior high in ninth grade. We played in the River Valley Championship, and it was Valonia against Morrilton. My mom's alma mater is Morrilton, by the way. I can sing the alma mater, their alma mater.
0: House divided.
1: Yeah, for sure. And so we played them in the championship, and Blake McNew was hurt that game. And I think we lose by 6 or 8 points. We were the one seed going in. We were upset on our home court. And at the end of the game, Carson McDonald was like, "Guys, that's on me. Like, this one's on me." We're like, "Carson, you didn't play." And he's like, "But I didn't practice hard enough. I didn't drive our guys. I didn't force our guys." Like, "Carson, this wasn't on you. You couldn't have done anything to affect this game. You're the 13th man on our 13-man roster. Stop. Like, you don't have to do this." That's Nick Sirianni being like, "That's on me. I did this." Like, no, this is the horses in the stable, the guy, the Jimmys and the Joes, did not execute at all on a kickoff late. I kind of said it facetiously. Sure, you can kick this ball out of bounds, give the ball the 35-yard line. Trevor Lawrence strikes for 25 yards in 7 seconds. Cam Little kicks the field goal. Like, the Eagles just...
0: The one thing I'll push back with on that, which is why, and again, I'm going against myself, but the one thing, if you do kick it through the end zone, Drake, they didn't have any timeouts, right? So, like, the situation we saw with Baltimore and Dallas, like, we saw it a couple other times around the league, like, so they didn't have any timeouts. So if you go through the end zone, that's why everybody is all over
1: Sirianni
0: today. Sure,
1: in the same way that I throw the ball 27 yards to a guy street, you know, on an out route. Like, I throw an 18-yard out, and a dude sneaks for the Josh Cameron sneaks for an extra 9 yards. Like, we can play the what-if game all day long.
0: Yes,
1: I'm coming back around on your side to say Nick Sirianni wasn't on the field. And if you just make one tackle at the 26-yard line on a kickoff return like everybody else every other time, you're fine. The Eagles couldn't execute in the most crucial 8 seconds of the game.
0: Yeah, and that's one of those things, like, it really is like an old-school coach. You see that stuff, and it's not just for the movies. When it's like, hey, if my guys can't tackle a kick returner, like, then we don't deserve to win. Like, there's a little bit of truth to that. Really, the Eagles did not deserve to win that game. It wasn't Nick Sirianni's fault. The totality of the situation, the Eagles could not move the ball or score in the second half. That's a huge issue. They were without Saquon against. Of course, there's all kinds of patchwork going on.

0: around up front with their offensive line. I did like the way their defense played. I mean, great jobs getting out of, you know, fourth and goals. That is like big time self esteem building stuff for your team. And that's why a win, that's why the NFL is amazing. And that's why sports are so awesome. And it's like, if the Eagles find a way to win that game, that could totally, I really believe, in the slop that is the NFC East, that changes the trajectory of their entire season. Now we wake up again this morning in this putrid division that makes you want to throw up. Dallas is once again favored to win the division. Then it's the Eagles, and then it's the Giants. And the NFC East did not win a game this week. I mean, because the other two idiots tied.
1: It is a very sad division. It's a very sad division, the NFC East. The Giants lead it at 3-1-1. Say, Pete, I thought the Giants lost this week. Didn't the Commanders have the ball inside the 25-yard line inside of 10 seconds to go? I must have missed something here. It was the biggest snafu of the weekend, bigger than the Eagles. And look, 40 minutes from now, less than that now, 30 minutes from now, we're going to do an entire segment on this thing. Like, I want to break this. I want to break this down. I want to break it down half. Yeah, 40 minutes from now. I want to break it down in totality. But to give you a sneak peek, an appetizer of this, Jaden Daniels, under 10 seconds to go, either throw the ball to the sideline, throw the ball away, spike the ball, clock it, the Commanders kick a game-winning field goal, and this game ends with Washington bringing in their second win of the season, sitting at 2-3, tied for second place in the NFC East. Instead, Daniels says, I could just lay down. Wouldn't it be crazy if I just took the football and laid down for a second, watched the clock hit zeros, game is over, and it's a 27-27 tie. This was a disaster for Washington.
0: A disaster. Look, it was. And I from a relatability standpoint, you know, I do get, and I was on the Twitter yesterday.
1: Sometimes right? Pete's an idiot. That's what he's saying.
0: Firing
1: sometimes
0: off to Drake, 1,000%. And I always feel like a real, like, douchebag when I'm trying to, like, judge these guys, you know? And
1: good morning, Addie Bates. Is the D-bag word allowed?
2: I think it is. I'm pretty
1: sure
2: it is.
1: We'll allow it for today, Pete. That's we'll allow
0: girl.
1: It for today.
0: That's my girl. She's like my barrister right now, my attorney. So I just can't believe the fact that, like, when you think about how bad decisions can be made and how stupid people can be, I can relate. Like, recently, I was calling a game for ESPN, and late in the game, now I'm not the quarterback, but I'm the play-by-play guy, so I am the quarterback. And I lost track of down and distance, and I was like, oh, my gosh. Like, I caught myself, but I was like, geez, that was crazy. And then you go, I remember other play-by-play guys who I'm not going to mention, but big-time play-by-play guys who have called, like, a walk-off home run when it's not a walk-off. It's just a home run on the top of the ninth.
1: Oh,
0: you know,
1: yeah.
0: And it happens.
1: We know the same guy. We know the one.
0: So what I'm saying is, and that guy, by the way, is amazing at what he does. Mistakes happen. The unfortunate part for the Redskins are these mistakes keep happening. Well, and this one.
1: Truly unfortunate
0: like
1: part is they haven't played in 8 years, but continue.
0: Oh, God, the Commanders. I'm sorry, guys. The Commanders. I'm not doing that on purpose. I grew up when I was a young kid. I was a kind of a band.

0: make a mistake. Nobody, you know, and I talked to somebody around the NFL yesterday that said this is something where he should get fired. And when you hear that from somebody inside an organization, that's like, okay, obviously they know way better than me, but it's like, yeah, that's a fireable offense. Do you think it is?
1: No. And I will tell you why it is not a fireable offense 38 minutes from now, Pete. I do not think this is a fireable offense for Dan Quinn. This is a fireable offense for somebody, but it's not Dan Quinn. We'll get there, though. I appreciate appreciate you taking us through the Eagles, by the way. Yeah, I know that was tough. I know that was tough for you.
0: Me and my brother were on the phone for a half hour afterwards, like an old school Philly fan, like just therapy session. It was rough, dude.
1: Well, it's about to get a lot worse because when we come back, Addy Bates is about to bury Pete for. We are just piling on this guy today. Addy Bates is about to bury Pete for his take 4 weeks ago that really is not. You and Jaden Daniels might both.
0: No,
1: be
0: not any of my recent takes that have been right. Let's dig into the crate, Addy. Go ahead.
1: We're gonna dig in. Hey, maybe you're Pete. Maybe you're the Commanders. Maybe you're the Eagles. You may not be feeling great after that Sunday of football. We are sponsored by RK Zero Proof. Sundays go down smoother with great taste and zero alcohol. Feel good Monday. Drink RK. That's ARKAY with RK. Coming up, Pete's terrible take. Addy Bates will ruin him. At least that's what the tabloids say on the Drake Toll Show.
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0: It's Reaction Monday on Westwood One Sports. Here's Drake Toll.
1: Imagine being the Chargers. I mean, there's a difference between Justin Herbert is struggling and Justin Herbert is just wet, hot garbage right now. And it is the latter. He is wet, hot garbage as we speak. And Pete, the clock is ticking. Because weeks ago you told us on this show that the Chargers would never start their year 0-9. Maybe 1-8, but never 0-9. And before we get to you and Addy's most recent feud, here is Jim Harbaugh on what message he can give to an 0-5 Chargers team.
2: Yeah, I don't know what that message is. It's just in the, you know, the players that just fight their hearts out. You know, play, give it everything they have. That's the only way. That's the best way. But. Yeah.
1: Old man rambles on today's show. He's got his really good Joe Biden impression down. I don't know actually at all what we're going to be able to do. And maybe the guys can just do the football on the field. 0-5. Addy, this is your segment to lead.
3: You know what's great? You know what's amazing? Is that the Chargers are our biggest losers of the day. Yes, I have to do that. Yeah, Pete said, you said that they have to win in Denver to go 1-8. And so yesterday, I'm on a Chargers hate watch. I'm sitting there, and I sent them the meme of a white rabbit holding a clock, just pointing at it. I was like, Pete.
1: Right, because all of our listeners over the age of 30 will understand the white rabbit holding a clock meme.
3: Okay, so look up the white rabbit holding the clock meme. I tried
4: Everybody
3: to even
4: just
3: show
4: done acid.
3: I just tried to, like, yeah, I tried to, like, describe it for y'all. And apparently, Pete says the rabbit's on acid. It's from Alice in Wonderland. But yes, Pete, it looks like the Chargers, they couldn't even beat a shoddy. It was a shoddy Denver Broncos team yesterday. They did not look
1: shoddy.
3: Good. But, Pete.
1: You know Pete used that word back in the day. You know Pete calls the ladies shoddy. Call him now, Pete. Call him now, Pete.
4: All right, look. First of all, yeah, they're 0-5. Okay. This is a team that is being held together right now by chewing gum. And it feels as though they're all playing with one hand behind their back, at least collectively.
1: Oh.
4: I still don't believe this is a team that is as bad as 0-5. I really don't believe that.
5: Nothing bad can happen. It can only good happen.
4: They hold the Broncos to 224 yards. Defensively, that's a nice showing. One third down conversion they allow. I mean, they did the things you need to do to win football games, but unfortunately, there's like an infection. There's something toxic going on with that team now. It's like, and every single week, it's here we go again. And it starts with Justin Herbert and his engagement to this Madison beer. He has not won a game since. And it worries me that, like, maybe someone, do you guys think, like, around him, like, his friends are like, dude, he's been acting weird since he's been with this girl. Now they're engaged. He can't win. Like, are we close to, like, some kind of intervention? Like, what is happening here?
3: But
4: what
3: is
4: doing?
3: Like, what's going on? Like, I think you're so sweet. And, like, you're like, they're not playing like an 0-5 team. Like, Pete, if a pilot tries to save the plane from crashing, but still crashes, the plane crashed. Like, if I burned food, even though I tried not to, like, I burned it. Like, that's just what happens.
4: It's very true. They have not won.
3: Like, that's
4: yes.
3: that's just what's going on here. And it's held together by glue. I mean, they got a lot of talented names on that. On that roster, they have one of the best offensive coordinators, so I've been told, and head coaches, so I've been told. I think they're just actually bad. Like, I think they're the Tennessee Titans of the West Coast right now.
4: So, my man Tom Crean, he's a basketball analyst, used to coach at Indiana. I've worked with him at ESPN for years.
1: He's got, like, the reverse Michael Jackson going on.
4: No, hold on. I will see him at our college basketball symposium for ESPN coming up here in a little bit. Now, he is married into the Harbaugh family, so he's extremely close to those two guys. 2 years ago, we're at the seminar, and it was the Monday night where they were playing each other. Remember how cool that was? Now, it's the exact opposite. I got one Harbaugh waking up trying to figure out, like, was that a tie? Was that not a tie? What's going on? And now I got Jim. He's kind of like outside of his father. Like, that's the guy. That's the patriarch. And he can't find the door. Like, I got to figure out what's going on with my Harbaughs because – like, I could count on the Harbaughs to do the right things and to win, but this feels like an alternate universe. Addy, the reason, and I base this stuff on trends, I will go down, I will die on this hill, ever since he's been at Stanford, Jim Harbaugh has never had a season like this, ever. So this is like a watershed moment. This is history. And I'll be interested to see if he can pull them out of this nosedive. I do feel as though this could be a team like, oh, look at this. Now all of a sudden they're 7-8. Like, I'm not saying they're going to win the Super Bowl or even go to the playoffs, but I don't be surprised if these guys turn it around a little bit. I see your face. Look, if you watched the game yesterday, which I know you did because you were talking mad, you know what, they fight. They fought till the entire game was like they thought they were going to win that game. And it was mistakes and execution that got them. It wasn't effort.
3: I thought Texas was going to win versus OU. I thought I was going to marry Joey Loperfido.
1: I wasn't going to bring it up.
3: I thought I was going to do all these like great things in life like that. Okay?
1: She brought it up. She brought up the Texas
4: loss. A lot of great stuff.
3: It just doesn't happen, okay, guys?
1: I love the Tom Crean reference. Every time I see Tom Crean, he's more tan than he was the last time. And I don't understand. I'm like, Tom, it's January. How do you?
4: You want to talk about it? He's a great Twitter follow, and he's great at golf. So
1: this is not a bad thing, Pete. I'm happy the guy is tan. I'm complimenting his tan. Let me do that. It's Westwood One Sports, the Westwood One Sports app. Let's go to the experts on all things Chargers, Michael in San Diego. Good morning, Michael.
4: There he is.
6: Hey, good morning. Thank you for taking my call. This is Blind Man Michael from San Diego. And you know
1: Blind
6: what?
1: Mike? Blind Mike? Is that what? Are we going with that?
3: Got it.
4: He's giving himself the name. I like it if he likes it.
1: All right.
6: Hey, I like that. Hey, I like that. So we're going to say like this. This just in, the Chargers are 0-3.
1: Yeah.
6: And I'm going to sing. You know my music references. I'm going to sing the Justin Timberlake song. This is Justin's Cry Me a River.
1: Michael, you've done it again, my friend. Appreciate the call, as always, Michael. You can call in whenever. And by the way, for our listeners who are just joining us, Michael is blind. And he's told us on the show before, which is really like, Michael, I appreciate you calling the
4: That's
1: show. Michael, how do the Chargers fix this? Any ideas on your end?
6: You know what? I'm gonna say a blind joke. I can't see it.
1: Oh my God. Ladies and gentlemen, one more time, all the way from San Diego.
4: Welcome to the comedy store.
1: Thanks for the call, Michael. Appreciate that. Appreciate your call, as always. Pete, I don't know if we can top that.
4: By the way, I can top it real quick. So this woman who's giving me a hard time this morning, I do want to let you know why she's giving me a hard time. Her name is Addie Bates. And she had a really rough weekend. And I want to read what the text she sent us on the group chat. And I told the people I was going to read this, so I'm not
1: on the group
4: trust.
1: On the group chat, of course.
4: The Westwood One Sports group chat. My Saints lost. This is all caps, by the way. She went all caps, by the way. President 45. My Saints lost to the Falcons. Texas to OU. I get in the car, and the God D Food Fighters are playing. Does God hate me? I think so. That's from Addie Bates, folks. So that's a rough weekend. She's projecting onto me. Foo Fighters are okay.
3: I do hate the Foo Fighters.
4: I know what you mean. I do. Yeah, it's not their fault that people play them all the time.
1: It is Westwood One Sports, the Westwood One Sports app. You're listening to the Drake Toll Show. Pete Suits, Addie Bates, Laura Jimenez, and you know what? Before we get to those Texas Longhorns, you mentioned Addie. Biggest loser of the day, not Cam Ward. Here is the Titans starting quarterback postgame after another loss on Sunday.
7: No, I'm not a loser. The record may say that, you know, that we are that right now, but at the end of the day, you got to go through some stuff to try to get wins.
1: Pete, to Addie's point, when she burns food, she wouldn't consider herself someone who burns food, but she did burn the food. Cam Ward's burning a lot of food right now in Tennessee.
4: First time it went through my mind yesterday, I was on the plane coming here to Birmingham where I'm now, and I thought, wow, I'm looking at like an elite bust. Like this is up there. Like, are we going to be talking like Ryan Leaf, Joey
1: Ooh.
4: Harrington?
1: Ooh.
4: Like, you know, like big time bust, like number one pick in the draft. I mean, it's one thing to have them not meet their expectation. It's another thing for them to be horrible. I hope this kid pulls out of it. This is not good right now.
7: We keeping a buck right now, we ass.
1: Or he has like a Sam Darnold-esque rise to fame after a J.J. McCarthy-esque rise to fame with a different franchise. Could happen. Could be you.
4: It could, but it seems like it's really getting to the guy.
1: That is Pete Souza, ESPN and NBC Sports play-by-play co-hosting. Addie Bates produces. Laura Jimenez runs the board. Drake Toll with you from the Savannah Bananas organization. And dead today, the L.A. Dodgers? Man, I really hate this for Longhorns fans and Dodgers fans. Tough weekend. They're the same person. That's next on the Drake Toll Show.
0: This is Westwood One Sports. 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

0: 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Now, here's Drew Diener and Mark Blake.
1: Two receivers to the left. Skinner motions over to the left as well. Hand off to Brown. Works through a hole. Brown to the 40. Brown to the 50. He's going to go again. There is nobody anywhere close. A 68-yard touchdown after a 97-yarder earlier.
2: That's what it sounded like. It sounded like that early and often, or not early, but often. Not early, but very often once you got into the second quarter, Louisville just kind of running the damn ball against Florida State. Mark Blankenbaker in this morning. Drew Diener pulling up now. Creighton Harley behind the glass. Creighton Friday night, man. It was a festival game out there at Cardinal Stadium.
3: Are you as upset now as you were Friday night about taking the knees and dropping under 401 rushing yards?
2: It wasn't me that was upset about that.
3: Kelly was pretty upset.
2: Kelly Dickey, who's like the stat magician over there, and he's got all the spreadsheets. And, you know, when something notable seems to happen in a game, you know, everybody at U of L in the press box is like, Kelly, what do you got? And Kelly's in there, and he's got multiple laptops, multiple screens running up there in the press box. And, you know, Kelly Dickey's, you know, he's like, oh, that's the longest run in Louisville history. Actually, it's the longest play in Louisville history, and it breaks that. But Louisville, they were able to kind of run the damn ball. And, yes, Kelly Dickey was very upset that we went under 400 yards rushing. The kneel downs, he says, should not count. But, you know, the incompletions when you're spiking the ball count.

0: incompletions to the quarterback. So I guess, you know, it's all in the same category.
1: It shouldn't be negative. No, it shouldn't be negative yardage. It's not negative yards in the NFL.
0: I know.
1: Don't count it that way.
0: Well, neither
1: smarter
0: is,
1: than that.
0: And sack yardage doesn't count against rushing
1: totals.
0: That's
1: the dumbest thing they do. Like, because that's not an attempted rush.
0: Right, right.
1: No, but I mean, yeah, when they, but I've never seen more concern about a weird stat. Oh, the for 400, I mean, I don't remember the last time they did it. Here's what I remember from that game. Isaac Brown, welcome back.
0: Welcome back.
1: Welcome back. Yep. You know, I mean, it's not just us. I was listening to the very end of the college football, not Inquirer, the game day.
0: Game day.
1: And there's three of them on there. All said the same thing, that he's maybe the fastest guy in college football. He looks like he's going faster than anyone. And just thank you, Mike Norvell, for going for it on fourth down when you really didn't need to.
0: That was the moment. That was it.
1: Yeah, I mean, because he I mean, I can understand everybody in the NFL kind of goes for it, but man, I also think there's a point where you go, okay, you get, you know, you go up three scores and you give no chance for hope. You know, you get a stop, you get a little hope, and then. You know, I mean, you couldn't have foreseen 97 yards and immediately go, that's got to be the longest play in school history.
0: Yeah, because right? if that play had, like, if you kick the field goal and then Louisville returns the ensuing kickoff for, like, a touchdown or scores on the first play, you're still up 10.
1: Yeah.
0: You know, like, and so it's not as devastating, but when you got a team that really doesn't need a lot of signs.
1: Don't give them a chance to be excited about anything.
0: Right. Well, know? And your team just seems to kind of pack it in.
1: Yeah, what the hell was going on in the first two drives? They just waltzed right up and down the field.
0: Yeah.
1: I mean, so, what was that team? I mean, it just, here we go. We're going to go a little 5 yards, 10 yards. You get a first down. You get a first down. I'm thinking, there's no way they're this bad.
0: Yeah, so I just feel like we came out in a very, very vanilla defense. It was almost like a don't screw up defense. And we didn't have any buzz.
1: And don't stop them.
0: Right, right, right. Yeah. But you also didn't stop them. And have you ever seen the movie Forgetting Sarah Marshall?
1: Yeah.
0: Remember the surfboard scene when Paul Rudd, he's like,
1: that good
0: he's like, you're doing too much. Well, I'm not saying it's an Oscar-worthy movie. I'm trying to get to a part of the movie.
1: I just don't remember it that well. Okay. I've seen it once.
0: He's like, hey, you're doing too much. You're doing too much on trying to get on the surfboard. And the guy just lays there, and he's like, well, you got to do more than that. Like, I feel like going into the game, it's like we're doing too much on defense. Let's simplify it. Let's get it right. And then it's like, well, you got to do a little bit more than that. Once they figured that out, they were, you know, they were good. They were ready to rock.
1: Great. Did you think of Forgetting Sarah Marshall at that moment, too?
2: That's exactly what I was thinking of, actually. I was like, oh, what was that movie? Yeah, Forgetting Sarah Marshall.
0: Forgetting Sarah Marshall.
1: Yeah, that's exactly what I was thinking. Yeah. What did you... taken. How were you handling the first two drives?
2: I had to get out of that press box.
0: I
2: could not sit there any longer.
0: Left.
2: Between Blank and McGavick, I had to get the hell out of there.
1: Oh, boy, what was going on?
0: I mean, it was similar to the mood between the whole stadium.
2: Everybody's just groaning. And I'm like, come
0: on. The text messages are going off because people were, after losing two, people are like amped. It's like, oh my God! This is gonna be a blowout. Like they're gonna kill us.
1: This is why I'm not on Twitter during games. Like I just.
0: But you have text messages too, right? Like
1: yeah,
0: people are texting
1: people
0: you similar
1: learned,
0: things.
1: Nah, but I'm not. I've lost a few friends over text this year. I'll just put it that way.
0: That's stunning news.
1: Yeah, I know. Yeah, like don't just go to hell. I know.
2: That's not a term of endearment.
1: Yeah. It's just. I don't need the instant analysis. Everybody's just need to be right in the moment.
0: Yeah.
1: Disgust me. It's like, okay, they play freaking 60 minutes, man. Like, let's see what happens. You know, I mean, though I'm watching that going, boys, this is about as bad as I've seen them get, you know, torn up and down the field. And then it just changes.
0: Yeah.
1: it just changes on a dime.
2: That's why I'm glad I'm sober now, because those used to be worse than go to hell texts for me. So now I just put my phone upside down and ignore it.
1: Upside
2: or turn
1: down.
2: It on airplane, or like just face side down.
1: Oh, face down. Okay.
2: Or put it on airplane mode.
0: But hey,
2: it gets annoying.
0: But props to Louisville football for staying in the fight. Even they got to stop. A stupid run, Norvell, to not kick field goal. Okay, but you take advantage of it.
1: Yeah.
0: Isaac Brown sparks the team. And then from there, I mean, they got kind of a garbage touchdown at the end that may or may not been caught. But,
1: right.
0: But hey. Like, they wore Florida State out. And
1: it was the exact opposite after that.
0: It was.
1: Just, all right, we'll take a first down. We'll take a first down.
0: And you know, I wrote, you know, on SI before the game, I was like, you know, the thing, like, Louisville should be able to move the ball. They should be able to be very explosive. The one thing that could mitigate it would be Florida State's pass rush. And what does Brian Brown?

0: do as the play caller. He's like, we're not passing.
1: So quit asking.
0: So quit asking.
1: Yeah, I mean, Florida State, the drive charts are just absurd. I mean, first drive, 14 plays, 75 yards, yep. 6.5 minutes, you know, touchdown. Louisville loses on downs. Then Florida State, 8 plays, 55 yards. And then that was an 11-play drive that they lost it on fourth mm-hmm. down. So, I mean, they were still – and then one play, 97 yards. Right. Then, but then Florida State from there, 3 and out, 2 yards. You know, and then, I mean, just
0: – 5 straight punts.
1: Yes, exactly. I'm just doing punt. And Louisville, meanwhile, 3 straight drives of the TD. 5 out of 7 drives of the TD.
0: Yep.
1: Something there, something like that.
0: Yeah, and one of them, you know, went into half, and they just let the clock burn to the end. And actually, that play, if you go back and watch the one play that they tried before halftime, it's a shoelace away from Isaac going on another big one. Because, I mean, and there were a number of those in that game. I mean, he had, what did he have, 17 carries? But there are probably 4 or 5 other carries that they are a last gasp tackle to stop him from going for another big gain. And, you know, Braxton Jennings gets into the party, of course, because that's what he does.
1: That's right.
0: He scores touchdowns.
1: He's in the game scoring a touchdown, damn it. You know, that's what he does. It's like Chris Carter back in the day. All he does is score touchdowns, catch touchdowns.
0: Right. But I thought it was awesome. I mean,
1: 68 yards, 97 yards. I mean, it's just, you all right in there?
2: I turned my mic off. I just saw Blank Sweet from last night about Mark Andrews catching the ball.
0: He sucks. I mean, I'd trade him, get him out.
1: What are you going to get for a washed up tight end?
0: I don't know.
1: 7th round swap.
0: I'm good with whatever we get.
1: Swap me a 7th round.
0: Trade him for a washing machine for all I care. Yeah. Maybe you can get a dryer thrown in, but I'm done with him. That guy, go to hell. And then they were able to win that game, but it wasn't Mark Andrews that had any part in it.
1: No, I didn't. I couldn't last. I was footballed out. I mean, that's the thing about having a Friday night game and it being dark, you know, just rainy all week.
0: Yeah.
1: It's just football.
0: Just football.
1: I mean, just all kinds of it.
0: And yesterday was like 9 a.m. to like what time that game ended? Like 11 o'clock at night?
1: I mean, and because the 9:30 game went. It went into the 1 o'clock window a little bit.
0: It did a little bit.
1: I mean, it made it to red zone.
2: That's the AM witching hour.
1: Yeah, it was
2: 12:30 to 1:30.
0: That was a really boring game until the end. Then you're like, whoa! You got crying kids and you know all sorts of stuff. They flew across the pond to see.
1: Everybody's mad about seeing a crying kid. There's crying kids at every football game. Why did this one anger people? Like,
0: they angered people.
1: That's the first thing I saw when I finally opened up Twitter this morning for the first time in 3 days. You know, that it was...
0: People were angry.
1: They were angry. The camera guy for shooting the reaction shot of the kid crying. He should be fired. Everybody should be fired. No, that's the job.
0: No, that's what you do.
1: Now,
0: you fight emotion.
1: Jayden Daniels should be fired for not understanding how to manage 45 seconds of overtime clock.
0: Totally.
1: If you want to fire somebody, you could do that. That was unbelievable. Hanson kept... They must have shown it 5 times. On red zone, they're like, look how dumb these guys are.
0: I know.
1: They rewound these idiots.
0: They like isolated
1: it. They kept showing it like in real, like all 45, like look at these idiots.
0: Like, Hanson's like, show it again. No sound.
1: No sound. Yeah, he did. Turn the music down.
0: Turn the music down.
1: Yeah, he did. He's like, look at these morons. Yeah. They had 45 seconds and they didn't do anything. He was obsessed with it.
0: It was like,
1: he was. Turn the music down.
0: Awesome. That's the great thing about playing on Friday is that it frees up your Saturday and Sunday. And I mean, I was like a smorgasbord of football, and I was dead tired by the end of the late 7:30 games that ended on college football.
1: You mean like Kentucky?
0: Yeah, I was so tired.
1: How'd you handle that one, Creighton?
2: The Kentucky play this weekend?
1: Uh-huh.
0: Right.
2: I'm tired of tipping the cap.
1: Getting your arm getting sore from tipping the cap.
0: You better get used to it. Here's the thing.
2: Oh, stop it.
1: God. How about that?
0: Here's the thing. Think about this. I mean, you've got 3 Trinity dudes. You know, I can really appreciate my Trinity coaches.
2: This ought to be good.
0: You know?
1: Yeah.
0: I mean, you got Jeff Brohm. As a head coach, he's sticking his head into the defense, manages his team, hands the play calling duties over to his brother Brian, and they go out and they're beat Florida State.
1: Do we have that sound? I'm talking a little bit about
0: and,
1: that.
0: And I mean, Louisville beats 20. They beat Florida State by 24. Okay.
1: Yeah.
0: The program, and I know they're not that great, but Louisville beat Florida State by 24.
1: Yeah.
0: And then Will Stein, also Trinity quarterback, leads a team against LSU in overtime, winning the second consecutive week. It's a big week for Trinity. Okay, and I don't know how these St. X snobs I deal with every day. You know,
1: well, it's all Catholic school greatness, Mark.
0: It's all Catholic school greatness.
1: That's all it is.
0: But Kentucky has now beaten two of the most well-resourced programs in the country.
1: That's true. The financial
0: and A&M and LSU. I mean, they're not even the same league.
1: Look at him; he's dying.
2: If you're going to do this, let's get it all right. Nick Petrino, also guy at Coastal Carolina.
0: You're right.
2: So we're going to throw four
0: Trinity. Craig Thorpe doing with the Bengals? They went up there and beat the Dolphins, right? So you know, Brad Craig Thorpe up there with the Cincinnati Bengals.
1: Okay, mm-hmm.
0: They're just littered everywhere.
1: Didn't realize that.
0: Will Creighton Harley buy the Will Stein Maker's Mark bottle? That's what I want to know.
2: Well, we got Tendai Cherisika, Victor Anderson over at St. X. We're running back high school over there.
1: There's a lot to dive into there on those. I mean, Jeff giving up the play calling duties is did he get play calling duties or he just switched sides of the ball he was calling? Because I wonder how much influence he had.
0: I think he had a lot of influence on the defense.
1: Yeah, I mean, I know he didn't call the defense, but boy, it certainly seemed, even like you're saying, those first two drives, they weren't doing much. It was like, let's just try it and just not give up the big play and just see if they can continue to do this. And they did, but it's like, okay, we're going to start scoring in a minute here, but now let's just not make it easy on them.
0: Right.
1: You know?
0: Yeah.
1: And I don't know if that's always going to work. I mean, I don't think you want to give up a 15-play drive, whatever, to start the game all the time, but I did not think he would do this. And, of course, it's different everywhere. Like, Sean Payton's taking over play calling duties. There's been four different stories this weekend of somebody either taking back play calling duties or giving them up.
0: Yeah.
1: You know, it's like, it's different.
0: But what does the moment need?
1: Right. You know? It's different by which need. So what's, we got one on there, Creighton?
3: Jeff, it seemed like there was a lot going on. You guys had a lot going on. You talked about Monday about making changes and doing some different things and making things simple. Let's start there. Making things simple for the defense, and it seemed like the defense responded. And I know you were wearing wristbands, and it just made it a little easier for the guys.
4: Well, we wanted to adjust some things this week, and we did. And, I wanted to get involved a little more in the defense and try to help assist them to put the plan together. So spent a lot of time doing that, and I credit our defensive coaches for simplifying things, getting it in exactly the order we want, knowing the calls, trying to get them communicated quickly and knowing exactly what to do. And I thought that really paid off. But that's a credit to our defensive coaches and our players. On offense, I wasn't involved. I handed it over to our offense, Brian and the offensive staff. I was in there some, but they ran the show, did a great job. I credit them. Coaches stepped up, players stepped up, and I just tried to help as much as I can with all segments.
1: Yeah, I don't know if he went any further on that. He was pretty good at the press conference about it as well. But, I mean, that's huge, man. Like, that's a big – I mean – step for him to do that I certainly did not think he would do. You did. You thought he would.
0: Yeah, I actually knew he was going to, but it was one of those things that
1: when are you going to let us all in, man, next time?
0: Well, I want to set you up.
1: With you. Yeah, totally
0: hoodwinked.
1: We're going back and forth. I think he should. I'm like, I don't think he should. Meanwhile, Blankenbaker knows the whole time that this is happening.
2: Our Point Street insider, Mark Blankenbaker.
1: Yeah, we're Mayans. It's SI. That's why you log on.
0: That's why you log on. Well, I don't. But it gave us no competitive advantage for me to sit here and be like, Brian Brohm's calling the game. But it makes sense logically. And really, props to Jeff Brohm for, kind of saying, okay, I want to call the offense, but I am the head coach, and I like my ego need doesn't matter here. I need to go and help the defense. I've got a new play caller over there in Mark Ivey, and I've got some new coaches that need my help. And so,
1: he's got a play caller. Doesn't sound like he trusts. I mean, on defense, that's what it sounds like. Whereas on offense, I mean, nobody's going to understand him and how he thinks. Not just the offense, but his mentality more than Brian. And I don't know. I'm interested to see how this is. I assume they'll continue to do it this way.
0: Yeah, I mean, why not? I mean, Brian Brohm is going to know this offense backwards and forwards. This is his first time in 11 years being able to call the plays, but he knows it as well as anybody. He's been in the I think it's kind of like
1: probably started at the dinner table.
0: You can have
1: 30 years ago.
0: You can have Brian Brohm call this, and potentially, I mean, we'll see how it goes for the rest of the year. Yeah. Maybe even look like Jeff Brohm. I mean, you may not know the difference. The fans may not know the difference.
1: Yeah, because I assume it's while he's calling him, it's a lot probably collaboration of. This is what I want to do, and again, I don't know how. I wouldn't pretend to know how you know, banana right split on two, left wing, yada, yada, however you
2: call it. Spain action on the basketball court.
1: Yeah, or right. Spanish action. What is he talking about, by the way, Kelsey? Everybody calls it Spain. Nobody calls it Spanish.
0: I don't know.
1: Yiddish. I don't know what he's talking about. I don't know what
2: he's talking about. Can I brag on Mark Blankenbaker for a minute?
1: Oh, go ahead.
0: What did I do?
2: Well, he's been kind of down and out about Louisville football lately.
1: Yes, yes, he has.
2: And negative.
1: And he must
2: whatnot.
1: Have been real down when it looked bleak for Indiana. He must have been almost weeping.
0: Oh, well, we'll get to that.
2: But we're sitting there Friday, and Florida State takes the lead. And I said, all right, here's our chance to get in with some value.
1: Uh-huh.
2: And he pulled a hefty there trigger on the Ville. He was trusting his Brahms on Friday night, and I'm so proud of him.
1: I laid 12 and a half when they lost.
0: Okay, I took Louisville money line after Florida State. It was minus 115. It wasn't great.
2: I got in at plus 180.
1: I was going to say, that had to have been plus money.
0: I put 500 down. I was like, we are going. Like, because I didn't feel like what Florida State did in the opening two drives was against much defensively. And I was like, I don't think they're going to do that all day. Like,
1: what made I wasn't so sure. I mean, what made you think that? Because I'm looking at it they're just better on every snap.
0: When they were going in for the third touchdown, it looked like they were about to do that. I was like, well, I may have made a mistake here. But I think
1: because I'm watching and they end up doing nothing to stop them.
0: To me, it's Ashton Daniels. I think he's a stinky quarterback. I really like what they had, and I thought our defense was capable of getting a lot more pressure. And I didn't think we were so vanilla defensively. I was like, well, they're just coming out like this to start the game. Florida State, okay, they score. They kind of show a little bit of their concepts. We're going to make some adjustments, and we're going to shut that down. Because, I mean, Florida State, they want to run the ball.
1: Run, by the way, they had run like 33 plays. I'm doing my math right there. 33 plays.
0: Yeah.
1: But about 5 minutes into the second quarter. When that stop occurred.
0: Yeah.
1: That was their 33rd offensive snap, and that was in probably – what was that, 5 minutes to end of the second quarter, something like that?
0: Well,
1: Brown scored.
0: And the thing is they played 90, Louisville did, against NC State. They played 90 plays, okay? And in this era of football, they've sped up these games.
1: 90 offensive?
0: 90 defensive plays.
1: Oh, wow.
0: Like Louisville's defense. Yeah. And so then you start the game, and they're out there for 33, and I'm like, that's a lot of plays. That's a lot.
1: 33 plays in 20 minutes of clock time, basically.
0: Yeah, so you need some stuff. And really, Isaac Brown scoring on one play just puts the defense back out there. But they shut it down. They did. They went out there and they closed the door. And I was also worried, too. I was, you know, when they're going in for the third score, you know, they scored 38 unanswered against Virginia. You worry that, hey, if they score this 59th point in a row, that they might have found something here.
1: I'd say he was worried. The Huffman Auto Group at the start of that second half.
0: Oh.
1: Because you run it back for a touchdown, they're giving away a car.
0: And he almost did.
1: You're talking about worried.
0: Yeah.
1: That was worried. The fear in Arthur Galitsky's eyes.
0: That horse collar tackle that they had was about the only way that they could have tackled him.
1: Yeah.
0: Because if they don't, like, honestly, you got to, that's one of those penalties. If you don't tackle him that way, he's going in.
1: Yeah.
0: So, and they went in anyway, but it, you know, Lincoln got that touchdown. But I thought it was a great performance after the first three possessions and getting that stop. It was stupid, Mike Norvell, to throw gasoline on a fire that was out.
1: In the IU game, that's what, you know, Cignetti kicked a field goal when he thought about going for it. And I think the announcer made a good point. Like, they didn't want this Nebraska crowd to have something to get behind,
0: right?
1: You know, and I thought that was.
0: Ennis texted me.
1: Oh, boy.
0: 17-6.
1: Oh, I was not going to text you, but I thought about it, and I'm like, no, that's hubris.
0: He texts me, and he goes, your boy's in trouble. And I said, my boy, and because I was actually at Wren's soccer game.
1: I held off. I was so happy.
0: I was at Wren's soccer game, which was a sectional elimination round, a war of a soccer game. No, we're in. We play Wednesday.
1: Oh, I'm sorry.
0: She's decided to not play because she
1: – what?
0: Well, so
2: we got a vacation.
0: Well, the thing is,
1: food's not going to eat itself on vacation.
0: These games keep going up, and so her time as a sophomore is down to like nothing.
1: But what about being a part of the team and a special run they're on?
0: Special run.
1: You never know when your number might be called. You never know when your number might be called.
0: I told her we might make arrangement. White. This is your decision. I'm not. No, she'll be able to play in those types of games next year when she grows a little bit. That was an absolute war, but. Ennis texts me about Sig, and I'm like, he's tough to kill, buddy, because he's 17-6, and I think I sent him a meme of Michael Myers, and I was like, watch out. You think he's dead.
1: I took him at plus
0: He ain't dead.
1: Yeah.
0: I was like, and then I looked down. because I wasn't able to watch it. I was watching soccer, and I was like, oh, my God.
1: What do you mean
0: God.
1: You weren't able to look? Do you
0: have- no, I'm telling you, Washington, Indiana is a hole.
1: Oh, dead zone, yeah.
0: It is a hole of service.
1: Yeah, I can believe that. I can believe that.
0: Cool town. It's where the Plumleys, is that right? No. So what was
1: the Plumleys brothers?
0: What? I think the Plumleys are from there. Or the Zellers. It's the Zellers, not the Plumleys.
1: I just got
0: the other white
2: family. The
0: 7-foot
2: whites. Yeah.
1: Wait, so what is the schedule? When is the game? The game is Wednesday?
0: Wednesday. We leave at 4.
2: Fading Heritage Hills.
0: Oh, you should. Memorial. Here's the thing. They're playing.
2: Yeah, players Evans. Opting out.
0: They're playing Memorial Evansville.
1: He's opting out for vacation. Not for the transfer
2: opting
1: portal.
2: Out for the Keys.
1: Opt out. Florida Keys.
2: So, Joe Stonecrab opting out.
0: Yeah.
1: Is this a high school team?
0: Yeah. She's on she's a JV player playing up.
1: Okay.
0: And so she didn't play at all.
2: I mean,
0: in the game that was a war.
2: The precedent you're setting here. Yeah. I mean, the standards being there for your team, L1C4, all that.
0: But they're playing Evansville Memorial, who's like stacked. Like it's
2: six
0: like D1 player,
2: the
0: D1
2: Notre
0: player,
2: Dame
0: D1
1: who cares? Hey, tonight, you know, whatever he's giving the speech from Miracle.
0: So the fire trucks escort the bus back into Santa Claus, and like the police and the fire, like they get it
1: for what?
0: Because they won the sectional, yeah. So they showed up and they got an escort back into town.
1: Were there 9 cars on the road? They got hey, get out of the way, get out of the way here. They need a police
2: parade them through the parking lot.
0: They took a slow roll through
1: hey,
0: Santa
1: Blitzer,
0: Claus.
1: Get out of the way.
0: Yeah, they did. It was great. It was actually awesome, but. Ren gets into the car and said, all right, so do you want me to make arrangements for you to fly down Thursday?
1: Yeah.
0: Like, you know, I can, like,
1: yeah,
0: a parent, gotcha. I can get, you know, she goes, no, I'm going with you. So I was like, okay.
1: What if they win?
0: I asked her that. I said, what if they win? And she's like, I'll be very happy for my
1: tonight,
0: teammates.
1: We are the greatest soccer team in Indiana, or whatever you say at Miracle.
0: So, but it was an awesome game. But anyway, so I looked down. And I saw a 75-yard touchdown from Sig, and I was like, I can't wait to text Dennis.
1: Yeah.
0: Let's do this right now.
1: Because
0: I didn't get to see it. I was getting updates.
1: Man, that'd be rough. No data area.
2: It was
1: no,
2: a horrible
1: Wi-Fi.
2: Game. The wind was howling.
1: It wasn't pretty.
0: But I got back for the 3:30s and the nights. I didn't get to see any noon, which was okay.
1: I just left it. Florida Keys are taking precedence. Is it semifinals or what is it?
0: It's the state. Yeah.
1: Is it semifinals or quarterfinals?
0: I think it's quarters. I think.
1: Okay.
2: Drew, is this elite parenting?
1: I don't know, man.
2: I don't think it is. I think it's, you know, letting your brother and sister down.
0: Look, she's a sophomore.
2: You can justify it however you want. You can keep saying
0: and
2: whatever
0: when
2: you
0: they
2: want.
0: Were playing regular teams, she was getting 8 to 10 minutes.
2: This sounds like
0: now
2: it's
0: that
2: not
0: they're
2: about...
0: playing like really, really good teams. They're like, and it's elimination games. She's not playing.
2: Sounds
0: and...
2: like there's no I in team, but there sure is an M in the knee.
0: This was not my choice.
1: There's no key
0: this
1: in team.
0: Her,
1: all you need.
0: This was her choice. This is not.
2: Oh yeah. His dad, you're not going to step up and say, "Hey, you can't abandon
0: you
2: your teammates.
0: Know.
2: You got to be there for your brothers and sisters
1: tonight,
2: and going into bed."
1: Soccer team,
0: right?
1: In Indiana,
2: I mean, y'all are getting police escorts already, and we're walking out on the team.
0: So Andy just put it out on Twitter.
2: Oh, good.
0: Cignetti is hard to kill. And that's the context that everybody's going to see. So, like, now, you know, Twitter's going to go, he's talking about Indiana. Louisville just beats Florida State. And I know what the comments are going to be. Hey, Will Stein's hard to kill, too.
1: Yeah, no kidding. You know what? And that game was going the way that I've seen so many. Like, I left the room during one of the field goal kicks when I went to the other room for. And I'm like, I know what's going to happen. They're going to miss another kick because I covered enough games.
0: Right.
1: I know what happens. They put themselves in position. When the Indian burial grave ground comes to life, and they lose. I mean, I've just seen it so many times. And then he misses, and I'm like, yep, that's it. I mean, I wasn't even in there. I walked in, I'm like, I know he's going to miss it. And then they get the third chance. And then, I mean, the two-point play was awesome. I mean, I hate because you had him in the mentality of they go out there and Minshew's like in the game. Like, oh, this is going to be just a power run. And then you call timeout and you put it back in. They're not even thinking. I mean, they're all thinking, oh, now it's Pat. I mean, I just thought the mentality of the play calling was brilliant to do that. And,
0: sure,
1: you know, they've I mean, won back-to-back games by the exact same score, I think.
0: I mean, they've had one bad quarter of football that cost them against Alabama. Otherwise, they're undefeated. They're up to 14th in the country. It kind of shows you, hey, there's good young coaches out there.
1: Good wins is, you know, a lot of teams that are ranked ahead of them. And Lane Kiffin, I mean, see, all the fans are really classy with him, as you'd expect, giving him the finger. All
0: Did you see him adjusting his crotch during the game? And they were like, that hot yoga might breed some bacteria or something like that. He was having a little issue there. But man, I don't know. Like, that was a scene, and it was a good weekend for Trinity quarterbacks. I mean, it was a really good weekend for
1: former Trinity
0: quarterback.
1: Well, I mean, they're the two major coaches in the state. I mean, that's the only time they both run on a weekend.
0: Too, but Brian and
2: Nick Petrino.
0: Nick Petrino, don't forget about Brian.
1: Yeah. Oh, man.
2: So, my favorite part about the UK
0: Let's hear it.
2: Marching out Rich Brooks like he's some luminary. Like, this dude...
1: Well, they
2: had a 16-40 record in the SEC, and they're marching him out there like he's...
1: Well, the last time they beat number one LSU, he was the coach.
2: There you go.
1: And they're playing
2: adorable.
1: LSU.
0: Yeah.
1: I don't think you understand how bad they were when he got that job.
2: No, I mean, they
1: were on probation. I mean, they were bad. They were, like, they were in no way you can win. Like back when they took away 16 scholarships, 20 scholarships, back when that mattered. I mean, Rich Brooks steadied their ship. I mean, you can look at, you know, it's like saying, well, Jeff is only 500 at Purdue. That's the same thing. I mean, it really is. Records don't tell the story. And, I mean, yeah, the last time they won, they were number one. He was a coach. Jeffries was an offensive lineman.
2: Records don't tell the story, huh?
1: No. Does Jeff's record at Purdue tell the story of the job he did there?
2: Well, I mean, everybody here is up in arms wanting to get rid of people. We're 3-3. The record doesn't tell the story.
1: Does being 500 at Purdue... Is that the same thing, 500 Alabama?
2: Well, it's certainly not.
1: Well, that's what I'm saying. The numbers don't – you can't just look at the numbers in a vacuum. Oh, he's a 500 coach at Purdue. He's a 500 coach at Alabama. Therefore, they're the same coach.
0: Yep.
1: I mean, it's just –
0: it's different.
1: Different times. I mean –
0: Well, and look, you've got – I mean, I don't know what Kentucky's got the rest of the way. I haven't looked at their schedule, but they've beaten A&M and LSU and South Carolina.
1: Let's take a look.
0: And they're
2: get
0: up
2: a bowl
0: to 14.
2: Game.
0: They're up to 14. Right now, Kentucky fans can dream – that dream. And right now, Strebel is on the drug. If you saw our group text message,
1: when
0: I tell you he turned into King Kong, I mean, he turned into Godzilla. I mean, and the college football drug is running through Strebel's blood right now. And, you know, I don't know when he's going to have to go through withdrawal. Like, it's hard to say. Like, when that drug's going to get taken away from him.
2: Saturday night,
1: well,
2: they're 7-point
1: underdog. Norman, well, look, man. Here's the thing, though. The SEC is getting all these upsets, and it's a sign of strength of the conference. Is that right? South Carolina smokes Florida. Is that what it was this weekend?
0: Yeah, they did.
1: So Florida's not the greatest
0: Venables
1: team of all time.
0: Venables beats Texas.
1: Yeah, and that's a sign of the strength of the conference.
0: Right.
1: So,
0: well, Reese Davis, just press the pause button real quick.
1: Yeah.
0: You know, unranked beat number one, but the playoff's too big. Yeah. Unranked beat number one this weekend.
1: I do,
0: but the playoffs going to be too big if you go to 24.
1: Well, you don't know who's going to win these games.
0: No, you don't know who's going to win these. It's so weird.
1: So,
0: but Venables is kind of like Brom, like but opposite.
1: Yeah,
0: defensive Brom. Like he'll win some crazy game and then you know lose some crazy game.
1: So Michigan beat Oklahoma, right?
0: That's right.
1: Oklahoma beat Texas.
0: Correct.
1: Texas.

0: out and like just went nuts to start the game. And I don't know if they just got too conservative or whatever, but I thought they lost that game because they lost their aggression.
1: Yeah, they seem to.
0: And I think that that's one of the things that I just couldn't. I'm not buying into Texas yet. I think they're good. I just don't think that they're like number one.
1: And Arch Manning's stock is just dropping rapidly off the face of the earth, man.
0: And so is Dante Moore. I mean, look at what's going on in Oregon without Stein there. Yeah. I mean, they're a top 25 offense basically because they had 800 yards over against Portland. Two good defenses.
1: Get some grease in there for that thing.
2: WD-40, please, anyone?
0: Two good defenses they've played. They haven't gotten 300 yards of offense.
1: Yeah.
2: Anybody take UCLA money line for the $200 play?
0: No. You did.
1: That's right. That's right. You did. Yeah.
2: Nebraska cost me for probably taking the lead.
1: I know. That would have had it.
0: You drilled that.
1: I was feeling good about the Nebraska Duke because both of us had Nebraska money line.
0: I don't want to play anymore.
1: Why were you that mad?
0: I don't want to play anymore.
1: What was your record?
0: I had Washington Friday night. They lose outright to Iowa. I had IU minus 7.5, and they didn't cover that. Yeah. So I had Florida.
1: Oh, oof.
0: I had Penn State.
1: Oh.
0: Oh. And I had Pitt.
1: Oh my God. Went over.
2: Shout out Bobby P, baby.
0: I'm like, I don't want to play anymore. I don't want to play anymore. Creighton had UCLA for 200 plus 350.
1: Oh, that was your double game?
0: Yeah.
1: Oh my God.
0: He had Notre Dame. He had Missouri. Yeah. He had Nebraska money line, lost that one, and he had Iowa though.
1: My God, if you had the other one,
0: he drilled
2: Nebraska. That would have been, man.
0: I mean, you had Louisville, games, Nebraska, A&M, North Carolina, good, and then Saints. Shucks let you down.
1: Yeah, he did.
2: We need to talk about Stanford coming in a few weeks. I took that Notre Dame minus 38.5. Stanford hasn't scored more than 7 points in a game except Georgia Tech.
0: Hey, Georgia Tech did the job, though.
2: They did. Right. They beat Duke for us.
1: Good figure.
2: UNC beat Pitt for us. Cal beat Virginia Tech.
1: All right, we'll come back. I want to hear do we have any calls? We have Paul Rogers call, that 97 year. I'd love to hear that call. We'll have Paul a little bit later on. Is it lot to get into over this weekend. My God. I mean, Kentucky is just, we're going to knock them out of the playoff now when we I mean, who knows what could be on the line in that game? I mean, who knows? It's week to week.
2: Pump the brakes.
1: No, I mean, it's
2: pump the brakes. Hey. They got Missouri, Tennessee, Florida, Oklahoma. They're going to drop two or three along the way.
0: That's Sedex snobbing you. That's what's happening over there.
1: I mean,
2: or just realist.
1: I mean, LSU is.
0: But a realist would say that they would have lost to A&M and LSU, and they're going to Oklahoma. This is the game that Venable's like. Just loses after losing to A&M.
1: That's the thing. It is a let. Yeah.
0: After beating Texas, he's like, I don't know.
1: Good luck figuring it out. And Vandy sucks. That's about the only thing you can rely on. There's some normalcy in this world that Vandy's back.
0: Vandy's back to sucking.
1: They suck again. So,
0: There's
1: at least something we can rely on in this world. And you can rely on, again, the Huffman Auto Group is going to be giving away a car if they've got that kick all the way back.
0: Almost got it there.
1: But they didn't have to. But you, if you're in the market for a car, talk to our friends over there at the Huffman Auto Group. Arthur Galitsky at the Acura dealership, Mike Stack over there. That's where, between us, we bought 6 cars. 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
11: Gives to Brown, runs to the left, out to the 10, to the 15, to the 20. Brown is on the loose, to the 50, to the 40. They will not catch Isaac Brown, a 97-yard touchdown.
12: There you go. That's the great Paul Rogers, that call right there. I mean,
13: it's amazing that clip was 13 seconds with a pre-snap comment, how fast he is.
12: Play that one more time. It is funny how it
11: is. Keenholz gives to Brown, runs to the left, out to the 10, to the 15, to the 20. Brown is on the loose. moves to the 50, to the 40. They will not catch Isaac Brown. A 97-yard touchdown.
12: And good job by Craig Swalback for not stepping on any of it.
14: Like just that. Good job for shutting up.
12: That's right.
14: That's right. That's no, right. But that play, I mean, Isaac, obviously, good Isaac. But Eric Daughtry, you had Lance Robinson mm-hmm. out there. Even Wibberly did a nice job, blocking on that left side. And then he got a great block from LaWayne McCoy downfield mm-hmm. to get Isaac Brown up the field. But then, it was wild, like, that the cameraman's, like, panning out trying to find defenders. Mm-hmm. And they're not there.
12: I mean, and then he breaks another one later in the game. It's just a reminder that okay, this is the guy. This is who we've been wanting to see.
14: If we get a fourth year of Isaac Brown, I don't know if we will,
12: imagine.
14: But if we do, we start whatever 5 weeks earlier. Like we got to start, like because you saw like glimpses of it against NC yeah. State, but whatever the program was, that all whatever that start it 5 weeks earlier so that we can get this guy for week
12: sounds
14: one.
12: Sounds like he got healthy too. I mean, I don't know.
14: Healthy, and yeah. then really like one of the things we haven't talked about is like Anwar O'Neal was questionable for the game, and then he played hurt
12: mm-hmm.
14: when he went out of the game with an injury again. The offensive line got better, and I think it might have just been, hey, he's playing injured, sometimes guys are going and they really shouldn't be out there, and I think that might have been the case mm-hmm. for Anwar, because once he was kind of gone, and I think he's a good offensive lineman, but once he was gone, they really started, asserting their will over that Florida State defensive line. They were awesome.
12: Is this Chris from Richmond?
14: We
12: I don't know. We have Chris. I don't know. Chris, welcome in.
15: Not Chris from Richmond.
12: Okay.
15: Chris
12: okay.
14: Right. Okay. Okay. Yeah. Okay.
15: All right. Yeah. Hey, so the Isaac Brown run, I don't know if you saw the miles per hour on it. I thought it was kind of cool. He's in some rare territory. They said it was 22.3 miles per hour. That'll make the second fastest ever miles per hour record in college football. The fastest was Nick Harbor from South Carolina at 22.4. Now, to compare that, I looked up Lamar's fastest miles per hour, and it was recorded at 21.8. So Isaac Brown was literally rolling.
12: So wait, so Isaac was how much?
14: 22.3
12: versus 22 miles an hour with equipment on.
15: Yeah, the fastest ever in the NFL is Tyreek Hill at like 23-something. So, I mean, he is definitely in rare air with his speed. Second fastest ever recorded in college football.
14: Where do you look that up?
15: Top 10.
14: Where do you look that up? I'd love to look at him.
15: I did a quick Google search, and actually it put it on it was on Twitter last year, top 10 fastest players of all time. So, hey, Chris Bell was actually on there at 22 miles an hour. He was number 6 last year.
12: Wow. Yeah, I mean, it's pretty amazing. It's amazing to watch.
15: Do a quick Google search, fastest MPH college football players, and it pops it right up. There's a link to the little Twitter page. So, yeah, awesome job. Love you guys. See you all later.
12: All right, thanks.
14: Go Cards. Love you, too. Go Cards. Chris.
13: Thanks, babe.
12: Yeah. Yeah, it was a little odd.
14: You real love Chris? You real love a good call like that?
12: I guess so.
14: Well, I love Chris.
13: We love the listeners.
12: Yeah.
13: All of them.
12: Yeah. Some.
13: Yeah. Ah! Tell the listeners you love them.
12: Some give them a little love. I like some of them.
13: There you go.
12: I like others can go to hell. Let's see. What else do we have in terms of
14: – we were talking about at the break, yeah. LSU and Penn State both tried to kind of buy their way out of their spot.
12: Because they have the money. And a lot of programs – now, Miami's spending a lot of money and appears to be working.
14: Yeah.
12: Other programs, just the spending is not – and the thing that I was going to say about that is – when we were talking about how, talent evaluation has always been, a key for a head coach. It's probably more so now than ever because of the money. But you would think it would almost be a little easier than evaluating a high school kid who you don't know how he's going to graduate, transfer into college. But also it sometimes changes scenery. Look at Gio Lopez is a different quarterback.
14: Different. Yeah, he is.
12: He's like, you got to give him credit.
14: I have to. I know
12: you don't want to.
14: I don't want to. I thought he was really smelly last year, at North Carolina. And if Bobby can't reach him, then I think nobody can reach him. But you know, or you know, so anyway, so no, you're, I'm like, okay, this isn't going to go well. They shipped him off to Wake Forest, and then it, it, it

0: it's clicked.
1: Yeah.
0: Okay, it's clicked. So you got to give credit where credit is due. It's due there at Wake Forest. It's good. And it's really strange when you see Texas A&M is really close. They're not. It's not like they're not spending money, and then the wheels are falling off there. And some of that's coaching. Some of that's fit. You know, are these guys fitting together?
1: Yeah. I don't know how you – it's the toughest thing right now, it seems to me, to do is create a culture at any school because the roster is constantly flipped over. Year to year. So on some levels, for some guys, maybe they think it's easier. They can come in and bring a new batch of players and they can, you know, start, you know, there's culture is only, you know, it's instantaneous. You're not going to keep it around forever. But I don't know. It just seems like it'd be tougher to do in this area. You know, some guys are able to do it. And I mean, give Will Stein credit for Minchie. To a guy that there's not much tape on. And again, to Jeff Brohm for Lincoln Keenholz. I mean, these two guys have evaluated, two guys who didn't have a lot of tape, and they are both exactly right.
0: Right, and I think when you look at Minchie or you look at Keenholz, they're both behind really established kind of guys. And C.J. Carr at Notre Dame, you have Julian Sayin at Ohio State. They're not going to make changes there, and they are, but they're highly recruited players. You don't get recruited to Notre Dame or Ohio State if you're not at least have the pedigree or the profile of a really good football player. It doesn't mean you are one, but it means that you probably were thought of that way at one point. So I think you kicked the tires on him. I know that Ryan Day sent tape down, you know, of Lincoln. You know, that's one of the things that these guys can send is they can send
1: still,
0: some of their practice tape.
1: But still not game evaluation.
0: No, it's not.
1: You just don't know. Like Miller Moss, I'm sure, looked great on tape.
0: Most look great in person when we played him in the Holiday Bowl. I don't know how. I mean,
1: I know.
0: And he beat LSU. I can't understand some of like what we saw with Miller Moss and like, you know, how he looked here versus how he looked on two nights of college football that we saw before. You know, it's insane to think about. But Minchie, yeah, I mean, he's a baller.
1: Mm-hmm.
0: You know, and is he as good as C.J. Carr? Probably not. I mean, you know, but he's not that far behind. I mean, he's got some really good wins. So only one quarterback can play at Notre Dame. Only one quarterback can play at Ohio State. So when these guys leave, you know, you've got to talk to their coaches. You got to evaluate the tape. You got to talk to people. But
1: it's still you still don't know,
0: right?
1: You know?
0: And in UK, what they had a defensive line that was mostly intact, and they were able to kind of. You keep those guys there, and then they went and bought a great offensive line. Mm-hmm. Like, that's one of the things Will did is he was like, I'm going to go buy a great O-line. That's going to be the foundational piece.
1: Money, yeah.
0: And I can get good skill players. Skill players he looked at is I can go get replacement level wideouts and running backs. And he got one that was formerly the number one back in the country, but coming off injury.
1: Yeah.
0: So you're taking a little bit of a chance there. You're trying to you know see if that guy you can resurrect his career, and it's worked. You know, sometimes Tyler Shuck was a resurrection injury product.
1: No shortage of tape on him since he had been around for
0: right. But the question is, is he healthy?
1: Right.
0: You know, is he healthy? So I don't know that there's like a one way to do it.
1: There's definitely not. But just. Spending the most money. I mean, money always buys you a margin for error. You know, it buys you ability to make mistakes and have, you know, the money to go fix it. But, man, you have to say, just looking at, you know, those rosters that they've just, they have all the money at Penn State they could possibly want. A&M, you name it. And they're not where they thought they would be.
0: Penn State, A&M, LSU.
2: On the flip side, though, that Georgia-Alabama game lived up to the bill.
1: Oh, my
2: goodness. I mean, that was big-time football, big-time
0: rosters. That was a night for
2: multi-view.
0: It was a night for multi-view.
1: Yeah. Yes, it was. That's when you go, okay, yeah, those guys are still really good.
0: It was pass interference?
1: Was it? Golly.
2: Could have been. Maybe. Barely.
1: That was like the Saints in the NFC Championship game. And that was the only one I could think of that was worse when they had that NFC Championship game and a guy, you know, mauled the guy from, you know, the Niners Saints. Was it Niners Saints?
0: They went to Matt Austin because they're going to get a flag, and it was there was no flag. So they go, Matt, what did you see there? And Matt's like, well, it's kind of tough to see. And then they show it again, and Herbstreit's like, get out of here. That's pass interference. So they got absolutely hosed. I guess Oregon probably feels like, and the Big Ten actually put out a statement on that whole
1: letters.
0: Thing.
1: Everybody's getting letters. Welcome to the club.
0: Yeah.
1: You know, so, you got a letter.
0: You got a letter.
1: All right. Congrats.
0: But, yeah, Bob Chesney and UCLA, I mean, they were great. Georgia stake their claim to be, you know, number one of the country. But I think Alabama's not going to go too far away after a game like that. So,
1: what do we
2: How about Shameless and Ole Miss up 42-3 at the half? And also, don't sleep on the rug for the Ole Miss Road Warriors. Two of their first five games are in Nashville. They just have to go to, you know, they played us in Nashville, then went to Vanderbilt.
1: Yeah.
2: Lucky fan base
1: there. You are driving to Syracuse.
2: Yeah, I'm going to leave Friday.
1: Man, that is something.
0: Yeah, I was going to talk to you about that this week. But big, big game in Bloomington. You got Ohio State.
2: What the hell does that have to do with
1: going to Syracuse? They were going to Syracuse.
0: Yeah. I thought we were going to go games around the country.
1: No, we're
2: talking about the big game around here.
1: Your mind always wanders to
0: I can't wait to watch that game on Saturday night. I was so pumped to see Syracuse be a night game so I could stay at the beach all day Saturday and just chill out, you know, get a little sunburnt, you know, find a place to watch Louisville Syracuse on the ACC Network at 7:30.
1: Another hurricane. Big time.
0: Taylor Lynch going to do the show. I don't even know who's going to do the show with. It's going to be Taylor Lynch and somebody.
1: Taylor Lynch.
2: You can have the
1: not you.
2: Not if you want a live chicken from 40 degrees Syracuse, call me. It's going to be a cooler tailgate this week.
0: Yes,
2: But the football slate, you're right. It is a great one this weekend with Ohio State, Indiana leading it off.
0: I mean, Florida, Texas, Mississippi State, LSU, Auburn, Georgia, Alabama, Tennessee, Missouri, Ole Miss. I mean, it goes
2: Notre
0: on.
2: Dame, BYU,
0: Notre Dame, BYU, 10, battle undefeated
2: Wisconsin,
0: top 10
2: UCLA.
0: Teams.
1: It's the sports. This is the time. This is why we're into this stuff. And you got the baseball playoffs going. I mean, last night I was on the dual screen.
0: I was for a while, too.
1: Well, and I had audio priority on the baseball. Just because.
0: You did?
1: Oh, yeah. I mean, those are
0: not
1: just,
0: me. I was opposite.
1: I mean, that is just legendary. I mean, you got just two.
0: I switched over.
1: A legendary pitching matchup, and I still don't understand how I missed those the ball that hard. I mean, that guy looks like a skinny high school kid. I mean,
0: for the whole year, he threw it that way.
1: I know. He wasn't. What I don't understand is I'm taking him out before he's even at 100 pitches. Like, I know he didn't have his best stuff, but all this stuff this time through the order, that time through the order, whatever.
0: He was having trouble placing. He threw a lot of pitches.
1: But they won.
0: They won.
1: They won.
0: But
1: worked.
0: I did switch the sound when Will Smith walked and then Ohtani was coming up and they had one out.
1: Yeah.
0: I was like, okay, I'm switching over.
1: And I just think Smoltz is such a great announcer. Mm. I mean, I just think he gives just unbelievable. And as somebody who hasn't paid attention to a lot of baseball, you know, all year, I mean, I love catching up.
0: Yeah.
1: You know, when you get to the postseason and him, you know, just filling in the blanks. It's just tough for me to see a guy like Miz come out because I grew up. I mean, I was in college when Smoltz, when against Jack Morrison, it was 0-0 going to the 10th inning or whatever it was.
0: And they're still rolling.
1: They're still in there.
0: They're still rolling.
1: That's what I remember, damn it.
0: Have a lot of Jack Morris baseball cards.
1: I mean, that was like, it was game 7, right?
0: Yeah.
1: I think it was 0-0 going to the 10th.
0: Is that what it was?
1: I mean, maybe it's.
0: That's the NLCS, right?
1: No, that was the World
0: Series.
1: Okay. World Series. 91 World Series, game 7. I mean, it was just as classic as. Yeah, 1-0, final.
0: Jeez. Yeah. In the 10th?
1: Yeah.
0: In the 10th?
1: Yeah. Yeah.
0: Wow. Wow.
1: Yeah, 1-0 in the 10th inning.
0: Pitching matchup.
1: Take these guys out after 80 pitches. I'm like, get out of here.
0: I think it was wasn't it 94 pitches that Miz went?
1: Was it 94?
0: I thought it was in the 90s.
1: Okay, I was in the massage chair, and I was dual screen, so I couldn't quite tell. And, you know, when you have two screens, it's almost like the screen's smaller than when you have the quad box. You know, but there was just nothing else worth putting on the other.
0: Miz pitched 94 pitches is what it was.
1: Still, I mean, I don't know how many
0: 60
1: pitches.
0: Strikes.
1: I mean, that Smoltz threw in Game 7 and Jack Morris. I mean, it was just.
0: I mean, Skubal only had 81 pitches through 5.
1: Yeah.
0: I mean, that's the
1: one where
0: he's Skubal.
1: And he's on it, yeah. But when they took him out, they got the runner they were trying to get. You know, it's like, all right, I guess this analytics crap works, but
0: I don't know. 2-1, and you know they play again tonight, and so does the American League. They get going tonight too. So so you get a little bit of a.
1: So we got two games tonight.
0: Yeah, well, 5:00 is Dodgers Brewers.
1: Yes, perfect.
0: And then you got Guardians Rays at 8. So you will be able to split screen Monday Night Football into Guardians Rays tonight.
1: You know, and I was wondering, the Rays, since they, this is kind of new to them. Playoff baseball, you can get into that opener, game 1, for under $100.
0: Oh, that's awesome.
1: It was like $84. Is it awesome or is it ridiculous that you're the Tampa Bay? You have a Tampa. It's a good, great size market, and people are like, yeah, the baseball.
0: Well,
1: the
0: the Brewers game tonight is only 168. It's also not bad, and that they're crazy for it.
1: Now that's surprising.
0: But if I'm a Brewer fan, and I know that there could be a Game 7, you know, or possibly even World Series, you kind of
1: save your money.
0: You kind of have to. I mean, you have to budget a little bit.
1: Yeah.
0: You know, you can't just go to them all. But like, yeah, people are so apathetic in Tampa Bay.
1: Yeah.
0: For baseball,
1: I would like to see a World Series game sometime.
0: I was in New York, 2008 or something. They won it. They won it while I was there, and we
1: did you go to the game though.
0: I hit up the concierge desk. And I didn't have that much money at the time.
1: And tickets, there wasn't stuff, but like getting tickets.
0: Yeah. So I go to the concierge desk and I'm like, can you find a ticket for me to just get in? You know, just get like anywhere. And
1: it's just the World
0: Series. And it was me and a guy I was working with.
1: You wanted to get into the Yankees World Series at the concierge desk.
0: And it was like game 6 or 7. Like, it was like, but no.
1: Do you understand what a difficult ask you made
0: there? It was a clinching game. Like, whatever the game was, if they won it, they won the World Series. And I said, I understand it's going to be a number. But I just want to know what that number is so that I can consider it.
1: Yeah.
0: And so he called me like 2 o'clock or something like that, and it was like $700 or $800. And I looked at the bank account and I was like,
1: nope, can't do that.
0: I can't do that now. Like, cause I was only 2 years out of college.
1: Yeah.
0: You know?
1: No, that's a four. May as well said $10,000.
0: Yeah, it's so much money. So I was like, but that would have been my only opportunity. But I did get to see the Yankees win in Times Square. So
1: that's pretty good.
0: That was kind of cool.
1: That's pretty good. That's pretty good.
0: Yeah, we stepped out of the bar, went out to Times Square, and watched the last out.
1: Well, there you
0: go. Kind of cool.
2: Spent a lot of time in New York, didn't you?
0: I did at that point in my life.
2: That's where you were when Barry won the election, too, right?
0: Yep. Barry won the election. Barack Obama. No, we would. Yeah, it was. I actually spent like 17 days in New York one fall.
1: That's brutal. You know, with Louisville so good in the Big East, I mean,
2: that's true.
1: I can get around the subways now like nothing. Yeah. No, I take the 4 train up there. No, I take 6 over there. You're gonna have to transfer there in Times Square.
0: Yeah, I was there. I got to know it pretty good, and you know, so I don't need to go back. You know, anytime soon. I don't mind visiting, but like I'm good.
1: I love it.
2: What's the injury diagnosis on Lamar? Will he be back this week?
0: I think he's going to be back this coming week. Obviously, it depends on how he heals, but they won last night over the Falcons.
1: I can't believe they won with Tyler.
2: You're wearing that hoodie with pride?
1: Yeah.
0: Heck yeah, man. I'm a part of the flock.
2: I'm going to be driving
1: the flock at it.
2: I'm going to be driving up to Syracuse Friday night. The Rays and Guardians are in Cleveland.
1: Uh-huh. Mm.
2: But that is an expensive ticket. I don't
0: how much
2: that's
0: is it?
2: Going to be. The get-in price is $277 before fees.
0: It's pretty expensive.
2: Yeah. I don't think that's going to be a side quest.
0: But the Ravens play the Browns.
2: But the Ravens play the Browns Sunday.
0: Sunday.
2: If Lamar's
0: in Cleveland.
2: Healthy, I think that would be a more reasonable
0: ticket.
1: I would just go to Cleveland and not go to Syracuse.
2: Well, or
0: we no, can do both.
1: Yeah.
2: Go support our Braun. Maybe go to Niagara Falls. Yeah. Maybe go to get some buffalo wings. I don't know. Yeah. Finger Lakes on the way home.
1: Finger Lakes.
2: A little Monday morning card at Finger Lakes.
1: I don't think you have to go to Finger Lakes. I think the same experience of betting on your Twins.
2: Do they even have a grandstand?
0: I'm sure they do.
1: Are you?
0: I'll look it up. I'll look it up.
2: Because you have to look it up.
1: It's built for simulcast.
2: It's built for simulcast.
0: Finger Lakes
1: racetrack. The fact you have to look it up tells me all I need to know.
0: Well, hang on. I mean, I'm going to look at photos. How about that? We're just going to look at photos. It does appear that they have a grandstand. Yes.
2: My favorite.
0: I don't know
2: Lo
0: how
2: Sal.
0: Big it is, but.
1: Yeah.
2: Lo Sal has a couple park benches out there on the finish line.
1: Yeah. Yeah.
0: That's all you need. I mean, a lot of these places.
2: That's
0: you know?
2: All you need coming
1: you
2: from
1: need?
2: You. Coming from you.
0: I like
2: that's
0: a park
2: all
0: bench.
2: Need.
1: All you need.
0: I like a park bench at Lo Sal.
1: He's so
2: fake. You can't go anything under the fourth floor at Churchill Downs, but you're going to sit on a park
0: that's
2: bench?
0: That's not true. The fourth floor, the third floor is the best floor. I don't want to go up any. I don't want to go any.
2: You've never been
0: than
2: on ground
0: it
2: level.
0: It starts
2: at
0: to get
2: Churchill.
0: Stuffy. You go up past the third floor. You got women that are crocheting during the Woodford Reserve Turf Classic. You know, I don't.
1: Sounds like
0: I don't
1: a
0: need
1: specific person. He's talking.
0: Yeah,
1: about
0: you got crocheting, and you know the
2: 92-year-old security guard in the corner was crocheting.
0: Yeah, no, I don't. I don't need to go on Derby Day to watch anybody knit.
1: You're all about knits these days. Your television, knitting, and the racetrack, whatever it is. All right, we'll continue along here. We'll have our Chick-fil-A here about the next 20 minutes or so. Love Mondays.
0: Yeah, Chick-fil-A.
1: Makes me love Mondays right there.
0: David Blake and his team over there, Chick-fil-A Bargetown Road, Chick-fil-A Stony Brook. They always bring a great, great breakfast from Chick-fil-A, and they can bring breakfast, lunch, or dinner to you or your corporate event, your team. So if you get the Linden Lightning post game and you want to feed these kids some nuggies, they can got them over there. Hikes Point. I don't know. What other you want to go with some other things, but like those post game kids are going to be hungry. Get them some Chick-fil-A. Get, you know, if your team at work might be hungry for lunch,
1: no,
0: get them some lunch.
1: No one ever
0: lunch.
1: Says, damn it, you brought Chick-fil-A?
0: Nobody ever says that.
1: It's never been uttered.
0: It's never,
1: at
0: ever once been said.
1: Breakfast? No. Not
0: and
1: one.
0: So, you know, David Blake and his team, Chick-fil-A Bargetown Road, Chick-fil-A Stony Brook, they got it down to a science. Give them a call, get it set up, and they can bring it to you.
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1: And we're back at it here, 93.9 The Ville, ESPN 680, 105.7, as we roll along with you on a... Monday? Yeah, golly. I'm watching the moment where the game turned right in front of me. It's Florida State, second and goal, up 14-0. It was a lot of what the hell is going on around here, going around the stadium at that point. I'm just looking at this going, I've never seen a team play like this. Like,
2: it was looking pretty bleak.
1: I mean, they had just run the ball all over. And you still at this point when they're running their 31st offensive play through 20 minutes. You didn't see anything special.
2: I mean,
1: of course, it didn't need to be special. It just needed to smash the football down her throat.
2: I was worried that we weren't going to do anything different. That was kind of where I was. I was like, we're not really doing a lot on defense. I don't know why we're not adjusting here. Like, I feel like just a couple little wrinkles probably make it a lot more difficult for Florida State and Ashton Daniels. Just give them a different look. And, they threw a little screen pass.
1: He had that tight end open in the end zone. We talk about the fourth down play. The second down play, tight end's
2: wide
1: open.
2: Yeah. Yep. And you know, he's not a good quarterback, so he's not going to see that. And if you go back and watch the game, I know you're watching over my shoulder, it really was snap the ball to Ashton. He's throwing it to one spot. And if that guy wasn't open, it wasn't a good plan. So, I don't know. I'm looking forward to that. So, yeah, we play in Syracuse, New York this weekend.
1: Yes, Creighton will be there.
3: Talk about the spread. It opened, you said it opened at 11?
1: Was it 12 and a half?
2: 12 and a half, and now it's 13 and a half.
3: Oh, okay. I thought I saw it at 11.
2: That's about right, don't you think?
1: Yeah, I mean, I think so. They're terrible, but, you know. I take nothing for granted at this point. You know,
2: right? But this is an 0-3 in the league team. Their wins, they lost to Cal by 3. They lost to Pittsburgh by 14 with Henschel. They just lost to Virginia by just 3 points. Mm-hmm. They did beat UConn in overtime, and they beat New Hampshire 66-3. So, but over the years, like that 2012 loss that Louisville took up there sticks into my brain. We're 9-0.
1: Yeah.
2: Going up there.
1: Who was their quarterback? Nassib? Was that who it was?
2: Yes. Ryan Nassib.
1: The stuff I can't remember.
3: I was going to say, how in the hell did you pull that one?
1: The hell did I pull Ryan Nassib?
3: It wasn't Greg Paulus.
2: Those were low-scoring affairs when it was that. But it was Teddy Bridgewater's birthday, and we're up there 9-0.
1: We've never won on Teddy Bridgewater. Is that the date? Didn't you figure out there's a date they've never won a game on?
2: We're terrible on October 14th. That's my dad's birthday, and that's why I know that.
1: Okay.
2: But we have the weirdest games on October
1: 10th. Thank God we don't have a Wednesday night game.
2: We're not playing on Wednesday night. We're in the clear. But, October 14th is a cursed day. We've had some weird games. Even the last time we played up there, the opener, 2021 opener, or 2022 opener, excuse me, we lose that game, and we only scored 7 points.
1: Yeah. Now, Creighton, you're not going to be able to battle everybody for 6 weeks on the text line about the UK U of L game. You know, you're going to run out of it. Let's not escalate it. Yes, he's aggressively
3: wager on the bourbon bet for the U of L UK game straight up on the text.
1: Yeah, let's just get one because I'm afraid you're going to take all action
2: No.
3: I did this with Miami last year straight up.
2: Do not bet the text line.
1: Yeah,
2: because
1: they won't pay.
2: They don't pay.
1: Some of them might.
2: There was a guy who said that, you know, Scott Satterfield wasn't going to win more than 3 games.
1: Yeah, that's right. And he made like a big bet.
2: And I told him, I will take a bet up to your entire net worth. How much do you want to go? And I said, mine's bigger than yours. You take as much as you want to break off. As much as you want to break off, I'm cool with that. But you tell me what the number is.
1: What did the number end up being?
2: I think it was like $2,500.
1: Was it really?
2: And nothing ever happened. You know, I haven't been able to find anything. And also, you left your keys at GJ's.
1: Looks like so. Yeah.
2: Yeah. So, don't bet the text line. I know Strebel's been stiff from the text line before. No, bets against the text line are not real bets unless they want to take the stake and put it in escrow with Phil Baker.
1: Uh-huh.
2: That's the
1: only person you trust with it.
2: You got to put it in escrow with Phil, and they do too. But you don't put any money in escrow until they show up and put it in escrow.
3: Say a bottle of bourbon is a safe bet.
2: A bottle of bourbon?
3: That's a safe
2: bet. What kind of bottle of bourbon?
3: Probably just a standard Maker's.
2: Get him a little 10 high.
1: I don't know.
3: Old, but I mean, these people are like, slandering Rich Brooks. I'm like, okay.
1: You'd have loved Rich Brooks, by the way.
3: I know. I do
1: listen
3: like
1: to sports
3: him.
1: Talk
3: I do
1: radio.
3: Like
1: he, I mean, he, I'll never forget when I left the job at KYT to go, we're just going to move to Louisville, and I was going to figure out a job, and I saw him at some summer thing, and he's like, oh, there's a guy that retired. You know, he knew, it was just about, I mean, he was just, I don't know, he was just
3: well,
1: so
3: he's got that Joby and Denny lifestyle now, so I love it.
1: But he was just so straightforward. I just love, he would treat like an NFL team. Come out, first thing in any press conference, injury report. So-and-so's got an ankle, he's probable. So-and-so's got this, he's doubtful. So-and-so's got that. He was just matter of fact. I mean, he was just like, when they sucked the first, he was like, guys, we can't go to the waiver wire. I don't know what to tell you.
2: Yeah, sure.
1: Like, God, I've never heard a coach just – he was just blunt. I mean, that's what I appreciated about him. And he was in an impossible spot. But
2: well, I think that saying you can't go to the waiver wire, I think it's a little bit what Jeff was thinking with his defensive coaching staff. He's like, I can't fix this like mm-hmm. right now. I have got my brother, Brian, who can really probably mm-hmm. call this just as well as I can. I need to stick my head into the defensive staff and give them the brain power that they need.
1: Well, that's a – give them the brain power
2: well,
1: they need.
2: Well, I think they don't have the – I think it's clear. To me, I like Mark Ivey. I like Mark Ivey as a position coach.
1: Right, and he might like him as a coach overall, but maybe flipping the keys too soon on the play call.
2: Maybe so.
1: I mean, that's kind of what it looks like, and he may be – very well be right on that. I really admire Jeff for giving up the play calling duties. I mean, even though it's his brother, man, like that's a big deal.
2: It is.
1: I mean, that's those are willing to adjust to what's going on. And I didn't think it was going to happen. Just didn't seem to me that that's not his move. Didn't think that was going to happen, but it appeared to be the right call, man.
2: And you know, but if he likes what's going on and he feels comfortable with it. And it's going to be as efficient as it ended up being. Mm-hmm. Well, then I kind of like the idea that, hey, Jeff Brohm is going to be able to actually be able to cover more ground here. You know, being able to kind of manage the team, work the officials, help the defense, talk to the team, make critical decisions. I think, you know, I think even Nick Saban would make the critical calls, you know, and things like that and have input. But it's not like he's sitting around just, you know, micromanaging every little thing. Like when a part of the team needs help, the head coach can be there to help it. Mm-hmm. And because that's the thing. It's like you're not the head coach of the offense. You're the head coach of the entire team.
1: Yeah, I mean, it's always a question when a guy who has, you know, a reputation on one side of the ball is the head coach.
2: Right.
1: And, it's, you know, it's just – it's so different team by team. You know, Sean Payton's like, I'm taking it back.
2: Yeah.
1: You know, and there was other – Norvell, he did one way or the other too. Not that he matters, but – I felt like there were three or four stories over the weekend of various places doing one or the other, and it was, you know, it wasn't like they were all going to assume the play calling or all going to give them up. It was about a 50-50 minute.
2: I don't think it's a static. This is the way it has to be.
1: Yeah.
2: I think this is what is needed right now. Is kind of like how I see it, and like right then, Louisville's defense needed help. It needed its head coach, and Jeff Brohm was able to kind of hand the keys over to Brian, and a big opportunity for Brian, by the way, too. I mean,
1: yes.
2: This is a guy that has been in the conversation for some other roles.
1: But probably hasn't gotten them because nobody believes he's really has
2: a play caller.
1: Yeah, doesn't get full credit for whatever the offense is doing. And now I think he will. I mean, that's not why you do it. I mean, you want to help your brother, sure, but you're doing it because you think it helps your team win.
2: But if this takes off, if this works, and you get to the end of the year, he may have a decision. Do I want to be a head coach at XYZ place, or is Louisville where I really want to be? And then the question becomes back to Jeff. Hey, I think this is where it worked out really well, but I want to call the plays if I'm going to stay.
1: I don't know. I think Jeff's probably not, you know, tied into one way. I think we'll see how it goes.
2: Yeah, frankly. I think so too. It's early.
1: And so if like all of a sudden If they lose the game and he felt like, well, you know, I'm not doing the most I can to help the team win, I'm going to adjust. I mean, it's
2: right.
1: You know, you hear it all the time, this adapt or die, and that's kind of one of those things right now.
2: So. But if you go into, you know, obviously an Ole Miss, think about the three games that we've lost. The Ole Miss game, the offense worked. It worked actually too easy because we left too much time on the clock for Ole Miss and Trinidad Chambliss. We tied the game, and there was a minute and eight, something like that, to go. And Chambliss goes down the field. And like clockwork, Chick-fil-A shows up on time.
3: I need to derail this conversation in a minute.
2: But hang on. But then against Wake Forest, you know, we didn't execute. We had three possessions down at the end. Against NC State, we had a possession there where we could have, you know, gone and taken the lead or tied or whatever, and we didn't. And it's those late game kind of spots that when you look around the country and these big wins that got pulled off, whether it was IU who was trailing or Kentucky who had this big moment to tie and they had missed field goals too, but they in the moment they made that play when they could have. That's the moment of execution that like, oh. And that's the big difference.
1: I'm just curious how you're going to – you've never called your shot to derail a conversation.
3: No. It's not me. It's Nick. He just texts me at 8:20 a.m. Hey, can you let me in the back? And I'm thinking, why are you here at 8:20? You've never been here. I walk back there. He's got no keys. He's wearing a golf shirt and, like, khaki shorts. I'm like, are we going for, like, employee of the year? Or what are we – like, Nick here with no – either he's going for employee of the year or he's getting a divorce because, I mean, he comes in with no keys, still wearing his clothes.
1: Empty-handed.
2: Maybe he's proposing today. I mean, it's long overdue. But
1: he just forgot his key card. Now.
3: But 8:20 a.m. on the Monday.
2: When Nick walked into the door this
3: morning. It's usually 9:30 on Monday.
1: I don't disagree.
2: When Nick pulled in the garage, did he know that Kentucky beat LSU?
3: I assume he doesn't know Texas, number one Texas loss, but I would say he knows LSU and Kentucky.
1: Yeah, do you want to give him his pop quiz?
3: We could do. That'd be amazing.
2: Yeah, I would love to. I mean, yeah. All right. Tell me who won the Falcons-Ravens game last night.
1: Yes. How did the Giants game end? By the way, Andy's right about that. Because I kind of thought the same thing. If you can find the call, the TV call of the Commanders-Giants ending, the one that Hansen played 100 times. Andy's so right. The guys calling the game were unaware, too.
2: Like, was there something going on in the stadium?
1: They haven't taken enough, you know, to be criticism for. Wait a minute. You guys didn't know it either.
4: Daniels. He's not passing the ball.
1: Oh, this is the last few seconds. This is like six, seven seconds to go.
5: They don't have a timeout. What are they doing?
1: I mean, Chris Myers got
5: to get up and spike it. They're not going to be able to get It's going to run out on them. The clock ran out as Daniels ran the ball. And Scadam, who says, I'll take the tie and get out of town.
1: I mean, anybody watching that's going, what is he doing? They're not going to get a play. And Myers, it's like Myers thought they had a timeout. And then he realizes, oh, they don't. I mean, maybe it's because the team was acting like they did. But that's all I was watching going, what the hell are they doing?
2: I don't know. It was kind of like watching Donovan McNabb in the Super Bowl again. Like, there was no urgency there. And you're like, you are running out of time.
1: There's no
2: what
1: time.
2: What are you doing?
1: Jack Bauer.
2: And, you know, but I don't know, man. Like, it's wild. like even with 1 second, you know, the Eagles lose. You know, like that, like their decision to kick off or not kick it out of bounds or do whatever. I mean, there's like all these little, if you have any time left on the clock.
1: That game deserved to end the way it did. It was such a crappy, deserved end of a tie. That's just ridiculous.
2: Hey, but we did lose Coach Ditka over the week on Friday. We get to talk about that. I thought, you know, he was one of the best ones on television for a long time.
1: Well, he was just to describe. It's really tough to, if you didn't live through the '86 Bears or '85 Bears.
2: The Bears.
1: It's hard to describe how big of a team they were. Like, the Bears weren't my lifetime. I was born in '73. They weren't any good until that moment, but they had obviously had their times as a historical franchise. But that team was, they were stars. That was the first team in my lifetime that became like a, almost like a pop culture, you know, thing. It was one of the few times that sports had gotten even bigger than just sports, the sports world, where they were front page of, like, you know, magazines that weren't sports magazines. And the Super Bowl shuffle was, I mean, while it's a stupid looking video right now,
2: it was a big
1: deal. A huge deal at the time. It was just that, that's how that team was so, and Ditka was such a part of it. And I didn't, you know, I just knew it was their coach. I didn't know the player was. Everybody that was older than me obviously was telling me, oh, he's a linebacker. I'm like, oh, he played football. I didn't know. You know, I mean, he didn't know anything at that age. And yeah, he was, I mean, he was that big a star that he had a damn Saturday Night Live character on a guy. You know?
2: I love the Saturday Night Live
1: guys.
2: Saturday Night Live stuff
1: was amazing. Did they do that this weekend at all? Did they try to reenact that or
2: I hope they did. I mean, I hope that they did.
1: I saw some of the Shane Gillis clips from this.
2: Well, you know, they probably had. Because he died Friday afternoon. At least that's when word got out. And I think a lot of SNL is written.
1: Well, and the guys that rehearsed. I mean, I don't know how many guys are still with us that were did the guys in that scene.
2: That's a good point.
1: You know, that were
3: well, they were joking about having heart attacks back then.
1: Yeah, right.
2: Yeah. But that. I mean, I was, you know, so you saw some. You know, kind of, especially in the Pitt UNC game, you saw some of the stuff that they were talking about with that. They, you know, he played here. This is Ditka. You know, obviously,
1: yeah, I mean, George Wendt no longer with us. So yeah, that's what I was when he died last year.
2: Did he
1: George,
2: really?
1: George Wendt, the guy that was the kind of the ringleader of the Ditka scenes. You know,
2: Ditka. I mean, that was that, and that's great television. You
1: I mean,
2: know,
1: Norm
2: but he was
1: from Cheers. I mean, he's Norm. You know him better as Norm from Cheers.
2: Norm from Cheers. He always had the great entrance.
1: The great one-liners as he was walking past. Just
2: the
1: fabulous.
2: Great entrance to Cheers. That's really I remember about Cheers more than anything was him walking in. I don't remember 100%. A lot of the other stuff, to be honest.
1: Right.
2: It was because I'm young. I'm a little young for Cheers, so I've seen it.
1: Yeah, it's one of those. Yeah, it's 10-year. Yeah, that's right in the gap.
2: Right in the gap there. I mean, I remember it, but it's not like I remember all the stuff. So, yeah. So we saw that. And then what did you make of Stein pulling the Morgan Wallen? He's walking out, and he gets Rich Brooks to join him.
1: Oh.
2: It's very Morgan Wallen-esque.
1: Oh, he did the walk. Oh, I didn't see. Okay, let's go to break. We need to get
2: Chick-fil-A.
1: Chick-fil-A. We got it. We got C.L. 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
15: 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At 3-1, Josh Allen and Buffalo are coming off their first loss of the season last week, while Matthew Stafford and the Rams picked up a big fourth quarter comeback win against the Eagles. Should be a good one. 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
2: 44 the Noles. Here's Jennings carrying, dashes ahead, pulls away. 30-yard line, one man to beat. He's by him, 10-yard line. Touchdown, Braxton Jennings.
3: That's all he does, score touchdowns. Braxton Jennings, that's what he does. He's just kind of nuts to see that. We are, I'll let Blankenbaker eat his food. You don't have to say anything. Just enjoy that Chick-fil-A.
4: What's going on, just enjoy CL?
3: Just enjoy that Chick-fil-A. We got CL. Oh, I think we hit it at the same time. CL Brown with us here. So, CL, welcome in. Good morning.
5: Good morning. Good morning, gentlemen. I'm sitting up here wondering what would happen if, like, Jeff Brohm handing over play calling to Brian, if you, Drew, handed over running the show this morning to Blankenbaker.
4: That happens sometimes.
3: I almost said that. It's funny you said that when I came in, because I was a couple minutes late and Mark started the show, and I was going to say, well, I've handed off show starting duties to Mark, but I do that regularly anyway because I'm running late for no good reason.
4: We get off to much better starts on those shows than Louisville does in their games.
3: Yeah. It did not look good early. What in the hell was going on?
5: It did not look good. Yeah. And if Norvell wasn't, I don't know. I mean, I can see what he was thinking, and really there was no reason to believe that they weren't going to score on that fourth down after Louisville couldn't get off the field on their first two drives. But I probably would have just taken the points and been happy with a 3-score lead. Yeah. But I go back to Lawrence Taylor. I don't know if y'all. I don't remember what year it was. Like the '86 NFC Championship game, maybe.
3: Yeah.
5: San Francisco was up

0: I guess we can officially declare him back now.
1: I would think so, right? I mean, yeah. What are we talking about here? I mean, this is like, you know, I mean, this is the guy we saw. This is the guy we expected. This is the guy, I wondered if he was still there, to be honest with you.
0: Yeah.
1: And he was.
0: Rightfully so, though.
1: Right.
0: I mean, we kept
1: right.
0: waiting and waiting, and, you know, the 100-plus yards, I forgot what his total was at NC State, and then to mm-hmm. follow it with the performance he had Friday, that certainly bodes well going forward, especially going into the game knowing that Keyshawn Brown was out. Like, you know, I was kind of wondering how it was going to go with Isaac, so he answered that with an exclamation point for sure.
1: I was stunned that Jeff, and it was going to be the right move, gave up the play calling duties, even though it was to his brother. I was really surprised. It seemed to work. What did you make of the move?
0: Well, I think it just speaks to how bad Jeff wants to win, because I still think a lot of coaches would have still kind of gone that CEO route where they're still just delegating the defensive coordinator to figure it out. I mean, they might be in his ear like, you know, we got to do better and we should try this or try that, but they wouldn't be as hands-on as Jeff appeared to be. And so I wonder what the conversation was like with Brian before he actually made it.
1: Don't
0: official.
1: Screw it up. Yeah.
0: Yeah. Yeah. Yeah. I imagine those words were used at some point during that conversation. But, yeah. I mean, you know, Brian knows the system front and back and up and down. And, you know, you figure at some point he was going to have to. Well, not have to, but you figured at some point he would let Brian do it anyway, even if the mm-hmm. circumstances weren't as kind of dire as it felt like going into that game Friday.
1: I can't figure out, what was that win do by winning on Friday? What, I mean, it's there's so much more to play. It doesn't erase the other losses, but what does it do? What's the positive?
0: I think it kind of just resets the season and recenters them, and it's not all doom and gloom, and maybe there's a light at the end of this tunnel. I don't think you can count wins, because obviously
1: right.
0: we learned that with Wake Forest and NC State, but the schedule is favorable, like, mm-hmm. moving forward. Like, they should get on a roll here and stack some wins and put together a streak. So I don't think it's being, you know, speaking in hyperbole to say that win saved the season.
1: Yeah. Yeah, I mean, that run, you're right, I mean, certainly may have been the most important play of the season.
0: Oh, for sure. Well, I got a couple of it with the goal line stand. Like,
1: yeah,
0: I think
1: true.
0: Those two plays back-to-back, especially just back-to-back, like, it was like
1: right.
0: Confidence boost in stopping them first and making the first real big play of the game for U of L, and then, bam, right after that, Isaac takes it to the house. And, you know, not the entire tide turn. It's funny. I can't really remember a game where I just felt like momentum shifted so drastically as the way those two plays shifted things in that game. Because I felt like the life was out of the stadium up to that point.
1: I totally agree with you. I mean, I'm totally with you. I'm sitting there watching this going, how did this happen? I mean, this went from just being just pushed around. I mean, they had run that goal line stand. That was their 31st offensive play for Florida State in the first 20 minutes. You know, I mean, they were just going. And then they couldn't do anything after that. I mean, it was just like, I don't know. I thought the same thing. I don't know that I've ever seen a game just flip. And not a halftime, not some, like, I don't know, some massive halftime adjustment, whatever. No, just mid-game go, no, this team's going to suck. This team's going to be great, and that's how it's going to be.
0: Yeah, but I felt like with Florida State, I thought the same thing with NC State. When teams are struggling in the way those programs are right now, it's almost like they're looking to lose. They're waiting for something bad to happen, and then the whole house collapses. And I thought NC State was like that, and the fumbles are what kept NC State around. Because when Beasley gets the interception on CJ Bailey in the end zone, that's, mm-hmm. for me, that was the moment where

0: like, this NC State stuff is happening, and people are starting to doubt. Yeah. And, you know, clearly if Keywon doesn't fumble on that long run and they take it in for any kind of score, field goal or touchdown, I think that game totally turns out differently. But Florida State, I felt like, was, you know, had kind of, they had some confidence going early, but then when it turned bad, it turned bad.
1: Yeah.
0: And we saw the results of that.
1: You know, I think it was Bud Elliott. Mark Ennis was talking about it on the post-game show. He said that Bud Elliott said that Florida State showed its glass jaw, that basically they took a punch and they just laid down. And I think from a Florida State perspective, you can probably see it that way. I think Louisville was just much the best physically, and they found something with their offensive line against their defensive front.
0: Oh, for sure. For sure they did. When you said glass jaw, I thought of Glass Joe. From
2: yeah,
0: the
2: I did too.
1: Oh, that's
2: I
1: great.
2: Did too. I thought the same
1: what
2: thing.
1: What a great glass throwback.
2: Joe. Yeah, yeah, yeah. Followed up by Piston Hurricane, Bald Bull.
1: Bald Bull was tough to hit.
2: You had to time that thing right.
1: Had to get him in his belly.
2: Pizza Pasta.
0: Rarely get past Bald Bull.
2: Yeah, you're right.
0: For whatever reason, he's just always.
1: You had to be good at the pattern.
2: Yeah, you had to time. He's going to be that big roundhouse. And if you could avoid that, then you could knock him out. But if he gets it, you're a goner.
0: Yeah.
2: Anyway.
0: Yeah, the good old days.
1: Sorry, Glass Jaw. Back to that.
2: Yeah, back to the Glass Jaw. Yeah. And if you lost the Glass Jaw, you need to stop playing video games.
1: That's right.
2: Just stop.
1: The easiest win that you can get.
0: Exactly. There's some kids listening right now.
2: What are they talking about?
1: Yeah. Yeah.
2: Yeah.
1: Well, you totally derailed the whole
2: idea. All right, though. That's Glass Jaw conversation is good stuff. I mean, if you lost to Glass Jaw, just stop. I mean, no, that's like, I don't know, losing to Rutgers this year or something.
1: Yeah.
2: I mean, I don't know. I don't know what the equivalent would be in football of losing to Glass Joe. I don't know what the sports equivalent is, but I don't know.
1: Well, but going into the game, CL, I was like, you know, I feel like Louisville should be able to move the ball. I'm a little worried about Florida State's pass rush because they had 10 sacks against Virginia last week. And then Brian Brohm's just like, well, we're going to negate that pass rush by not throwing the ball.
0: Yeah. Yeah, and having the success that they had on the ground was just, I think, an eye-opener. Because I also feel like it gives the offensive line confidence moving forward. Certainly, I feel like, and Isaac Brown talked a little bit after the game about just kind of, you know, he lost a family member, his uncle, right before the season started, and it did seem like just he wasn't in the right headspace coming into the season. Dealing with, you know, that kind of a tragedy. So I think he's better now, you know, has gotten to a point where mentally he's in the right place, and it's good for the Cards that he was able to go out and show it.
2: C.L. Brown with us here, 939 The Ville, ESPN 680, 105.7. And then what do you make of – were you in Lexington? What do you make of Kentucky's
0: I had
1: a wedding.
0: Hey, I was at a fall wedding.
2: That's right. I forgot.
1: Should be illegal.
2: We know.
0: Oh, man. But it was fun. I did get to catch the end of the game. And, I mean, it's still – I thought that they would play with LSU, and LSU near the end would kind of pull in front. But I think Will Stein just has them believing. And he just seems like he's one step ahead offensively. I thought the way that he manipulated. Now, maybe I'm giving him too much credit, but it felt like a chess game for the 2-point conversion, just kind of the way he had that tight formation with the, you know, three tight ends or whatever it was. And Rodriguez, like the, what do they call it, the Willy Cat or whatever formation. And then you switch after first making LSU call the timeout, and then you switch it up and you're spreading them out. And I think just kind of that that back and forth kind of threw LSU's defense off to where they weren't even expecting Minshew to keep it and run up the middle.
2: Yeah, I mean, I thought it was brilliant the way they, you know, he didn't have Minshew in. You know, and thinking, oh, gosh. And then it's I mean, it really it had to be a mentality thing of, okay, well, now he's in. Now they're definitely throwing it. Because that's what I was thinking. I was like, man, that's pretty good way to play that. Man.
0: Yeah, that was master manipulation. Because I was also like, what are you doing? Like, I was like, this play isn't going to.

0: Work Mincy got to be in there.
1: Right. This guy's got – that's what I was thinking. How in the world are you better off on the most important play of the year not having your quarterback who's been really good? And he, crazy yeah. like a fox.
0: Yeah, they did get lucky because that was a false start.
1: Yeah, it was.
0: Whoever that was.
1: It was 100% a false start. and problem is for Lane Kiffin, no one wants to hear him. Yeah, he's the wrong guy to deliver the message. I don't know what to tell you, Lane.
0: Now imagine waking up an LSU fan and thinking about all of the fuss over getting, you know, first of all the money you're still paying Brian Kelly right now, mm-hmm. all the money you spent to pay Lane Kiffin, all the money you spent on this roster, and now are they even going to make the playoffs? It's like a... I don't know.
1: Right. Fair question.
2: That's one of the things we were talking about, CO, is that LSU, Penn State, Texas A&M, they all spent all the money, and they can't buy their way in. And, you know, you have to have the right coaching staff, the right player evaluation, the right mix of players, and you have to execute late. You know, that's the other part of it is that, you know, if you don't execute the plays called on the field. That's the difference between Louisville being a one-loss team right now and a three-loss team, mm-hmm. is executing late.
0: Yeah. Shoot, that's the difference between Louisville being undefeated.
1: Yeah.
0: Because you can go back to the punt, the high snap on the punt. And, well, before that, Keenhole's missing Richardson, way overthrowing him.
2: Hitting the punter. Like, I mean, you know.
0: Yeah, just those little things. And, yeah, you can point to that in all those losses. But yeah, you're right. I think especially with the quarterback position specifically, like Marcel Reed showed talent, and for whatever reason, he hadn't developed. Like, he's mm-hmm. to me, he's regressed this year.
2: I
0: thought he was going to be somebody who could – kind of carry that team. I would say the same for, like, Lenora Sellers at South Carolina. Like, guys who I thought were going to be on a different tier.
2: CL.
0: Tier at Oklahoma.
2: Dante Moore, like, at Oregon. I mean, Dante Moore at Oregon is not the same guy that he was a year ago.
0: I jokingly tweeted Will Stein won those games. And,
1: how'd that go?
0: That was earlier. But, I mean, I definitely think they miss him. In the way that he ran that offense.
2: It shows.
0: Yeah. Sure.
1: Was the wedding good, at least? I mean, was it like, or were you just mad at him the whole time?
0: Yeah, I'd be mad the whole time.
2: Like, did you re-gift? Did you go down to the basement, get something that you're trying to get rid of, wrap that up, and say this is what you get on a college football Saturday wedding? You get re-gifts.
0: Not even re-gift. Just find a brick.
2: Yeah.
0: Wrap that bad boy up. Nah.
2: I got charcoal from CL. That's weird.
1: Yeah, it's odd. That's funny. Oh, man. CL Burrell with us here tonight, right in the Billy ESPN. 680-1057. I guess you at least got to watch some football over the weekend. So you didn't have to cover any. But, man, I don't – you know, who'd your Steelers have? What did they do this week? Did they?
0: They beat the Colts.
1: That's right. They beat the Colts. Yeah, actually smacked them pretty good.
0: Yeah. It's funny. Sometimes I feel like I know when they're going to win and I know when they're going to lose. When they played at Cleveland, I knew they were going to lose that game. Mm-hmm. And for whatever reason going into this, not that the Colts are some juggernaut, but I knew this game wasn't going to be a problem. Part of it was they were rested and the Colts were coming in from London. So I just felt like that was gonna be something that they had to overcome. But, I hate to be cynical fan, but I'm still just like, eh.
1: Look, nobody believes in their teams less than you. I love it. I mean, it's the way it works.
0: But all that means, though, is when they really got a shot, then I'm not just being a fan. That means they really got a shot.
1: Yeah.
0: But, I know when they're just – you know,
1: playing with their food. Constantly playing with their food. It seems like. Were you over at practice the other day? I saw you had something up about basketball. But Pat Kelsey just opened it wide up, huh?
0: It was excellent. I loved just being able to get a peek behind the curtain early on and kind of form some opinions on some of the players and just be able to see how things are run, how things are going over there. So Yeah, that was a great experience. My biggest take from it was that I don't know if it's going to happen this year, but I think Obi's going to be a beast before it's mm-hmm. all said and done. Like, he just has a lot of raw talent that you could see. But right now, he'll foul out in 5 minutes, like, the way he plays physically. But that will come in time. Like, he'll work all that out. But it was funny. It seemed like I was talking to Eric Crawford during practice, and it was like he scored on Florey one time and with a nice kind of, he had good footwork, nice kind of post move. But then Florey was bringing it to him. Like, it was like that kind of woke him up. And he was showing him, like, hey, you got a lot to learn, Rook, kind of. It was that kind of thing. But I do think he has a lot of potential.
1: I can't wait to watch Bethune can play for this team. I mean, I loved watching him play at Kansas. I mean, I don't know what his pro prospects are, and I don't care. I know in college that guy is a dominant force. He's everything that everybody said they didn't have last year. And I know they got to have more than one position, but that position, what he embodies is everything that they were lacking last year, which is pretty cool. So, CL, we'll see where we go from here. The schedule's kind of odd now. I mean, for Louisville, they're at Syracuse, then a bye. They've got one home game between what? Now and November 21st. Yeah. So I got one home game a month after being home, for like the entire start of the season. So.
0: Yeah, and I'm not going on any of those road trips. So it's going to be
1: Creighton's going to Syracuse.
0: Gonna be like a stranger for a little bit here.
1: Creighton's driving to Syracuse this weekend. That's dedication, man. Dedication.
0: Hey, take a picture of the sun before you leave Creighton. I've never been to Syracuse and actually seen
3: so
0: the sun.
3: Syracuse and South Bend, you don't see the sun.
1: Oh, it's so true. It's so true. All right, CL, we'll talk to you soon, man. Appreciate it.
0: All right, you guys have a good one.
1: All right, you too. So we are a week and a half from basketball. Is that how that
2: works? Next Wednesday.
1: Yeah.
2: We're at ESPNU, Louisville, Kansas. So next week we'll be talking some hoops, and we'll get, an exhibition game, and it won't count. But like Pat Kelsey says, it's Louisville, Kansas.
1: Yeah.
2: It counts. Yeah, it counts. And felt like last year it counted.
1: We
2: never really got any traction in that game, and we really got very little traction on the year.
1: But I thought that game, if you're telling, when they announced, I'm like, oh, that'll be a full house.
2: It was awesome energy in the Yum Center for that. I mean, I've never been to an exhibition game with that much energy before a pregame.
1: But also still wasn't as full as that. I mean, it wasn't that full at all.
2: I guess I don't remember the what the crowd was like.
3: Tickets were rather expensive for an exhibition.
1: Yeah.
2: But they
1: weren't purchased, right? I mean,
2: right.
1: That was one of those where
3: it was like 11,000.
1: Do you remember all that?
2: But I remember going into the arena and people, because we went to the Poon before and we were hanging out. It was a really good time. People were really excited. I don't know.
1: He only remembers how he felt, the hell with the rest of Earth. So that's pretty much right.
2: I mean, it's not Kirby Smart, firing me up before the Alabama game.
1: Oh, boy.
2: That pregame speech. The best thing about it, and I don't know if we could play.
1: We can't.
2: I didn't know if somebody has
1: beeped out 8,000 things.
2: Used all the bleeps on the internet.
1: That would take a lot of work.
2: My favorite thing, though, was they went from the Lord's Prayer to that. It was the Lord's Prayer, and where you at, Peanut? Where you at? Where you at, Bo?
1: Yeah.
2: Where you at, Nick? We love you. Got your bleeping back. You hear me? It was FFMF.
1: Yeah.
3: You ever heard Chris Morgan unfiltered after the Lord's Prayer?
1: Chris Morgan unfiltered. Oh, man. All right. We'll continue along here. Paul Rogers is going to join us up next. We'll have some of his calls. We'll have some more of those here this morning as we continue with you. Yeah, that was something. 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I don't think you've seen that skit. It's hilarious.
2: No.
1: Yeah, he hosted SNL. 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
1: Kainholz waiting. Jennings to his left. Fakes a pitch. Runs it straight ahead and scores! Lincoln Kainholz with his seventh rushing touchdown this year. And Louisville has scored 20 straight points.
2: The man making that call here, joining us in studio. Game flipped. Game changed
3: it
2: on the dime.
3: It's why we love sports. Mm-hmm. Some things just happen that you can't foresee, you can't explain. Go back again and again. How? Why did that happen? I mean, you're down 14-0. It looks like it's going to be 21-0. There's no good vibes in the stadium. Frankly, there weren't many good vibes in the broadcast booth.
2: Well, there couldn't be. They just had the ball the whole time. They're smashing it down your throat.
3: And I remember saying when they went for the touchdown before the play that, well, you know, you go for three, but Louisville hadn't stopped them yet. And even if you don't make it, you got them backed up on their own three.
2: Yeah.
3: So, of course, they make the stop. Great play, by the way, by Beasley.
2: Mm-hmm.
3: And then the next play, boom, there goes Isaac Brown, and the whole game changed. Just
2: 100%. never look back. And I mean, what? It's like, where was that team in Florida State that was just methodically pushing the ball?
3: No,
2: is that the trademark of a Jeff Brom called defense or whatever his role was?
3: Must be
2: in the defensive. Were you? Did you know before the game he wasn't going to call the plays?
3: No, I didn't.
2: Yeah,
3: and we began hearing some rumblings that Brian was calling the plays, and then we have a TV monitor, but it's so delayed, it's hard to be focused on both, but. Finally, I remember one time I happened to be looking at it, and they had the camera on Brian, and he was obviously barking out a call. It wasn't more than just, I'm helping out here. So I said, well, I guess he is. And, you know, it's certainly significant, but sometimes I think we over make too much of things. I mean, Jeff Brom is the head coach. It's his job to coach his football team. And we talked about this on the show during the week, that the defense needed some more help. And he's the guy in charge of everything. Now, I knew he was going to be heavily involved defensively. I didn't know he was going to give up the play calling, but that's what he decided he needed to do, and Brian certainly is qualified, and so be it. Now, is that going to be the
2: norm? Yeah.
3: The norm the rest of the way? My guess would be yes, but you can always adjust, and certainly you would say it's successful, but why did it take a quarter and a couple of minutes before it became successful?
2: right. Well, I mean, I think it's a pretty big deal symbolically that Jeff does that. I mean, not symbolic, but in reality, that he knows, hey, we can't lose another game. And if that takes me doing less of this and more of that, then I got to do it. I mean, I think that's a big move on his part to do that.
3: Well, it is, but that's what a head coach is supposed to do.
2: Yeah, but not, and you see it go both ways. You see, like, Sean Payton takes a play calling back. A couple other college coaches, you know, they went one way or the other. Yeah, I don't know. I'd be curious what that allowed him to do that he wasn't able to do in the first. It's got to be the first game he's ever not called the plays. Right?
3: He hit by in his. I saw his post game press conference. Somebody asked him. He said, "Well, been 14 years.
2: Yeah.
3: So I guess he never has handed over the play calling duties like that." And I just wonder how much. I mean, he certainly had to have had some input, but still, I mean. It's like we talk about when Jeff's calling the plays, what is Brian's input?
2: Well, right.
3: He suggests things. Maybe Jeff suggested things, but now Brian's making the call.
2: And
3: made a lot of good calls. And, you know, Isaac Brown, the last two games he's had touchdowns of 70, 97, 68, a 71-yard punt return. So he's obviously a special talent. His speed is incredible.
2: It really is.
3: I mean, he just glided in the last 20 yards of the 97-yard. Because he was so blown so far by anybody. But and his speed, his elusiveness, his quickness all gets him those huge plays. But I thought the offensive line was fantastic.
2: They were.
3: Opening up just a crack that Isaac Brown needs and can take advantage of. And it was actually, with the way they reshuffled again, pretty much the line they had in the Ole Miss game.
2: Yeah.
3: With Wiberly at center and
4: Anwar got hurt.
3: Lance Robinson, so tackle.
2: When Anwar was in there for the first
4: Anwar, I think, left in the second possession. And because he got hurt again. If you go back and watch the game, you can tell when. Because he – and I don't think he returned back. And so they put Lance back at left tackle. Mm-hmm. And then they – yeah, and then Cason Henry, who they didn't – who was a game-time decision, he played the whole game.
3: He didn't start, I don't think.
4: No,
3: he came in fairly early, mm-hmm. and
4: but he played the majority of the game. Yeah,
3: he did, and that was essentially the line they had at the Ole Miss.
2: Let's play that one.
3: But they kept saying all along, you know, well, our best line is when we got Lance at center, mm-hmm. and we got Anwar O'Neal at tackle. Anyway, but for whatever reason, that line functioned the best I've seen them. I mean, you had the final rushing total was 397, but it was 401, and they took three knees.
4: I know.
3: Yeah. So would have been, Kelly was losing it.
2: Fit that was thrown. Oh, right?
4: Kelly Dickey was losing it in the press box. That he was. This is going to be the ninth ever 400-yard rushing game in school history, and they're going to take it away by kneeling the ball. Can we just run the ball up the middle and just get 0 yards? Like uh-huh. he's like upset. And I'm like, Kelly, they just want to win the game. Like they're just winning the game.
2: Yeah. I mean, it shouldn't be negative rushing yards.
3: I know, but 400 does look good.
4: It does look really good.
2: I don't know if I'd remember the 400 5 years now, but I'll remember that run. I mean, and somebody said earlier that there was some metric online that his top speed was like, what was it,
4: 22.3
2: miles an hour, which is faster than Lamar's top speed of 21.7 miles an hour. Yeah, I was like, okay. You put in that perspective, that says something to me right there. Pretty darn amazing.
4: So it had been 17 years since Florida State had ever given up that many yards. Louisville, because when they were at 402, it would have been the most yardage Florida State's ever given up on the ground. As it stands, it checks in.
2: It's
4: number two. Yeah,
2: this is nothing. These aren't real records.
4: Georgia Tech in 2009 had 401 yards against Florida State. Of course, that's an option team. You know, that's all
2: you
4: they
2: guys,
4: did.
2: You guys, Kelly Dickey, that's a battleground, man.
4: It matters. And we, you know, we, and then we took down Ken Porco in this thing, you know.
2: I used to buy all my tennis rackets from Tim Porco, who was like a photographer for Sports Illustrated as well, and ran the tennis shop inside Davis and Son downtown.
3: Isaac ran the 97-yard touchdown, I was a little surprised to learn it was the longest play, because I was thinking the play a few years ago at the end of the first half. Which run?
4: Huggins Bruce.
3: No, he's talking
5: Hawkins.
3: Hawkins. I had my head for some reason that was a 98-yard run, but it wasn't.
5: I think it was 90.
4: Yeah.
5: Now, Scott Long had a 94-yard touchdown against Southern Miss in 09. I don't know was that the record?
4: I think that was the longest scoring play. Amari Huggins Bruce had a 95-yard reception that was a non-scoring play.
3: What was the Ken Porco record?
4: It was the longest rush.
3: It was 93.
2: But was this the longest play?
3: This was the longest play
2: from
3: scrimmage in Louisville history and the longest play in college football this year.
4: Right.
2: Oh, wow, I didn't realize it was the longest
4: play. And so Amari Huggins-Bruce had the longest play ever. Mm-hmm. It was 95 yards, but it was not a scoring play because he dropped it at the end zone.
2: that's right.
4: And that was against, like, Murray or Moorhead, one of those. It was an FCS game.
2: Yeah.
4: Ticked everybody off.
2: Murray,
4: But, yeah, so I thought it was great, because the mood in the environment, like Paul said, was awful.
2: Horrible.
4: And because you lost two in a row, you're down 14, maybe 21-17 to nothing coming up. And, you know, Norvell not deciding to kick the ball there, and then Isaac Brown turning a one-score game with one play. I mean, it changed the mood in the environment. It sparked the whole team.
2: Yeah.
3: Florida State's first three possessions were touchdown, stopped at the three.
4: Turnover on downs,
3: They punted the next five possessions.
2: Yeah, we're just looking at it. It's just crazy to go from just absolutely dominating the game to just not doing that at all. and that's
4: right.
2: They didn't.
4: And I don't know if they should change the play calling, because I don't know that, you know, with Jeff and the defensive staff, like, they're so green, especially in, like, the play calling. Like, can they get up to speed where Jeff wants to go back? And if he does go back, if it's working, if it ain't broke, don't fix it type thing. So I kind of wonder how that will go. Now, we do have Syracuse and then bye week. And then Stanford, and that's a little bit of a breather there. Stanford's at how many points have they scored, Creighton? And they haven't scored more than 7 points in like a month.
2: What did you see with the defense, though, Paul? I mean, as you were watching it, what looked different to you?
3: I can't really tell you. Yeah. I mean, I think they were strong up front, and for the most part, they didn't let receivers run free.
2: Yeah.
3: Now, you know how they do that schematically. Well, the wristband thing,
2: yeah,
3: apparently helped. And I'll admit, I don't even understand how that all works. But
2: well, it's less complicated.
3: Everybody had the wristband, so they call, I guess, a number, and you look at your wristband.
2: Yeah, it seems like that's a lot easier than, you know, banana split Y onto RYL, you know, flip it up. Scattered, smothered, and covered, you know. So, yeah, I don't know how all those things make sense to everybody in a huddle and how they
3: – I don't even
2: – even if you hear – because it sounded like he even talked about – I think it was on the coach's – maybe on the coach's show or was it at the podium where he said, you know, you wouldn't believe some of the things that they were, like, mishearing. Like,
3: yeah.
2: Some of the,
3: yeah.
2: You know, things were – can you just shut that door or turn your mic off one or the other just so people are – well, either one.
4: Either one works. They're chatting.
2: Yeah, the natives are restless now.
4: And
2: you never know what might be said back there. So,
4: oh, my God. Yeah, I wouldn't even be surprised if Strebel took the day off just to come in here and hang out and talk crap for, you know, 9 hours about Kentucky football. I actually think this is a PTO day for Strebel to just come in here.
2: He's just going to take a day off to talk trash.
4: Come in here and tell Creighton about Stein for the next 8 hours. That's what I think is going to happen.
2: Yeah, that game's looking more interesting by the minute, isn't it?
3: It is.
5: It's Columbus, you know what? Things off anyways.
3: I want Kentucky to be good because I want the Kentucky-Louisville winner after the game, particularly if it's Louisville, to not have to say, well, at least we're not as bad as they are.
2: Mm-hmm.
3: You know, I want the game to be meaningful. I want both teams to be good. That's what makes rivalries great.
2: Well, and you might need a – who knows what happens in the rest of college football by then, but might need a quality win, you know, to impress a committee at that point. I don't know. I mean, I can't – it's like Seal said, I can't – you know,
3: we fluctuate so much game to game.
2: Yeah.
3: You know, you lose, oh, my gosh, we're not going to win again. You win, oh, hey, we're not going to lose anymore. But if you look at the schedule – You're going to be pretty heavily favored against Syracuse and Stanford, but basically you're looking at no games that are gimme games.
2: Mm-hmm.
3: But you know, look at him and say we can't beat them. I mean, I was Pitt lost. Hey, the team is looking really good. It keeps looking good. It's Wake Forest.
2: Mm-hmm. Yeah,
4: we need them to lose though. Like
5: they get the fun one Saturday. They get to go to Cal Saturday night at 10:30.
2: Yeah.
5: It's kind of the trap game.
2: Yeah, but they're like 9.5-point favorite there,
4: Sonda,
2: right?
4: Politelli, yeah. And yeah. they kind of Cal has not really looked great this year, but they do have him.
2: Mm-hmm.
4: And so, you know, I just think Wake Forest, with the way their defense played against us, and think about what they did to our run game and then what we just did to Florida State. We ran for 400. They kept us like 78 yards.
2: Yeah, I just think sometimes – you know, we're constantly learning this each week that you got to get rid of in your mind what you think a team is because of what they've been historically.
4: Yeah.
2: That you can't go, well, they're Wake Forest. They suck.
4: I mean, IU wins the title.
3: Actually,
4: Kentucky's beaten LSU and A&M. Wake Forest is a one-loss team. You're right.
3: But, you know, you're right that you think that of Wake Forest. But actually, they haven't sucked in several years.
2: No, you're right.
3: They've been, well, they were 9-4 last year.
4: Yeah, they were.
3: They've been very respectable in recent years, but we never, for some reason, take them that seriously.
2: I know.
5: That's what I was going to say. They were ranked in 2019, 2021, and 2022 when we played them.
2: I know, but for whatever reason, we never respect them.
5: No, we don't. You're right.
2: I don't know why. Everything you say is absolutely correct. We should. But if Florida State, you know, had the same resume, we would, you know, give them a lot more respect.
4: Right. Well, and
2: but
4: you
2: I think
4: what?
2: It's just different across college football now because you just don't know. What, you know,
4: I wouldn't be surprised if Wake Forest spent more money on their team than Florida State did.
2: No idea.
4: I mean, Florida State has Ashton Daniels, a quarterback, and, I mean, he was a backup at Auburn, and nobody wanted Ashton Daniels. And I wonder, you know, are they saving money at Florida State so they can fire Norvell? But fire Norvell, I mean, it didn't work for Penn State. It didn't work for LSU.
3: One of the things that I heard about Florida State was they made this huge commitment to facilities upgrade a few years ago.
2: Right before.
3: And blew all their money, and then NIL hit, and they were out of cash. To go back for a second, you mentioned Sonny Politelli, and Cal did beat Virginia Tech the other night, and I was wondering how he did. He didn't play.
2: No, he didn't write the backup play. Yeah, I heard it.
3: Jay Brousseau, whoever that is, 29 of 43, 321 yards.
2: Yeah. What the hell's going on out there? They're the program with a backup?
5: Yeah. All the good backups. He got hurt against UNLV 2 weeks ago.
2: Yeah.
4: So he did.
2: All the good backups are out west. You know, Oregon's backup and then this guy. So,
5: Oregon's backup.
2: Well, he looked good 2 weeks ago. Anyway.
4: Yeah, I was stunned to see Cal beat Virginia Tech. I mean, just stunned. But, Yeah, good for them. And yeah, that's a trap game. 10:30 at night, Wake Forest, Cal, out there in Berkeley.
2: Yeah,
4: we'll make that trip next year.
2: Yeah,
4: right?
2: I don't know. Yeah, right? You ready for that time when we have a 10:30 Eastern kickoff?
4: Three trips to Florida and a Cal Berkeley trip next year. You get
2: that right?
4: Florida's and a Napa trip.
3: By the way, Florida State after the game had to go back to Jacksonville because of the storm.
2: Oh yeah, yeah.
3: And
4: I
3: then
4: wondered
3: they just stayed here. They couldn't because their plane was needed for all the Saturday games, so they had to go back. Their announcer Jeff Culhane that texted me. Yesterday, they got home at 7 o'clock Sunday morning.
2: Oh, my God. So they went to Jacksonville?
3: Yeah.
2: And then so they probably flew around the back of the storm, I guess.
3: I know he said they had actually had a bus problem at the airport and then finally got to Tallahassee. And I don't know what the weather was like between Jacksonville and Tallahassee. I know it wasn't great.
2: But
3: anyway,
2: it moved on by then. Though. I mean,
3: the worst of it had.
2: Yeah. I mean, the thing went through a lot earlier, it seemed like, than people thought it was going to.
4: It did. It went faster. Like, Alabama, Georgia was mostly dry, you know, by the time that game actually – and really, Kentucky, LSU, they thought that a lot of that storm could be sitting over top of Lexington, and it really wasn't. I mean, I think they wasn't perfect, but it was not as big of a rain event as they maybe thought it was.
2: Did you get to watch some college football Saturday?
3: I watched some. I was running some errands and doing other stuff, but I was keeping my eye on things as best I could.
2: Yeah, I mean it was.
3: I watched virtually all the Kentucky game. My granddaughter goes to LSU, and she came in for the game.
2: Oh, really?
3: Although she left, to go back yesterday, and we took her to the airport, and I was asking her about the game. Turned out she went to Lexington and didn't go to the game.
2: She did Keeneland. Go
4: to the range.
2: Keeneland, and then not.
3: But I did watch a lot of that, and was keeping my eye on other. I was driving around listening to a lot of the Indiana game. They were in dire straits there for a while.
2: Yeah, they were.
3: They had a big comeback.
4: It was a good weekend for Trinity quarterbacks, Paul. We had Brian Brohm calling the plays for his brother Jeff, and they beat Florida State. Will Stein beats LSU. Nick Petrino at Coastal Carolina. Brad Cragthorpe for the Cincinnati Bengals. They had a good weekend. Yeah.
2: I mean, these guys did their research. I wasn't ready for that stat. I was not ready for this morning.
3: Nick Petrino's at East Carolina?
4: Coastal Carolina. Yeah, Coastal Carolina. Huh. That's where his brother-in-law is. He's the head coach. Ryan Beard.
3: Oh, Ryan Beard. That's right. I didn't realize that. They've been decent over the years. Are they any good this year?
4: They've been decent over the years.
5: No, they're not good this year. I think they're two.
3: Well, they don't have Clev Lubin anymore.
5: Exactly.
2: That's right.
5: They have a teal field and free concessions, but not great football
2: anymore.
5: They have
2: free concessions?
4: Yep.
5: That's one of their appeals to get the fans there.
2: Huh. About that.
5: So, yeah.
4: But they did beat Marshall. They were up 27-0 on Marshall, and then Marshall came back and scored 21 unanswered, but they weren't able to get over the hump.
5: I'm hoping Louisville baseball schedules Coastal for one of those February game or like series, because Lamonis is the coach there now. Be a
2: there
5: nice
2: you
5: little
2: go.
5: Road trip in February.
2: Anything you ever want to know about Coastal? It's all right there in 2 minutes.
3: Wait, is it right there near Myrtle Beach?
5: Yeah, Conway.
3: Okay.
5: So they shot Eastbound and Down was shot down there. You can see the Coastal logo in several scenes.
2: What's their mascot?
5: The Chanticleer.
2: Yeah, 93.9 the Chanticleer.
5: That's what we are.
4: Well, we got to follow our former Cards. Last night I was watching Will Smith in the NLCS, and I was hoping to watch Lamar, but, you know, he wasn't able to do it, but he's on screen. Still my Ravens, but,
2: my Ravens.
4: Following our former guys all over the place.
2: Yeah, and what did Smith do last night, by the way?
5: He's been awful this
2: time. I mean, nobody hit anything. I mean,
5: right.
2: The two greatest pitchers you'll ever see.
4: You're going to see it tonight. You'll see some actual hitting.
2: Somebody's going to be able to swing tonight, right? I mean, stuff is just amazing.
4: Nobody's
2: those
4: hitting
2: two
4: Miz.
2: Guys. No.
4: Yeah.
5: Did anyone catch the Dolphins game? Kevin Coleman Jr. got a touchdown from Brohm's first year here.
2: Oh, is that right?
5: Yeah, the slot receiver.
4: Yeah, we had.
2: Oh, that's right.
4: We had to start the year. Coleman, Tutu, and Chris Bell. Now Tutu's back with the Rams, and we had Renee Conga and
5: Reiger.
4: So, Reiger is all down there in Miami.
2: Yeah,
4: for the Dolphins.
2: Well, we got. Let's see, Paul Rogers with us here, 9th man of the Ville, ESPN 680, 105.7. So Syracuse, you know anything about them? Yeah, other than that, another team we don't respect.
3: I don't know much, but they've got a revolving door quarterback situation going on right now. I guess Angeli, has he been hurt? Did he get hurt early on?
4: I am not.
3: He's the quarterback. They started last year doing well, and he got hurt, and then they ended up like. 3-9 or something?
5: Yeah, but he's back this year.
3: He's not playing, but then the guy who started the previous game, didn't play the other night. The backup came in, who I can't think of. And then after he played, late in the game, another guy came in and threw a touchdown pass.
4: That's correct. Angeli has not played in the last two games, and the guy that is playing
5: Malachi
4: is
5: Malachi Nelson.
4: Malachi Nelson, or is it Odom?
3: Odom. It had been Odom, and then somebody came in, and maybe it's Nelson, threw a touchdown pass late in the game. I know this. They got an offensive line that is enormous. Mm-hmm. I mean, they got guys like 6'7", 380.
4: Malachi Nelson was the former number one quarterback in the class. He went to USC.
2: Really?
5: He's been all over.
4: Then he went to Boise. Then where else did he go?
5: UTEP.
4: UTEP? Mm-hmm. And now he's at Syracuse.
2: He was the number one.
4: He was number one. Number one.
2: Coming
4: player.
2: Out.
4: Yeah.
2: He was not just number one quarterback, number one player.
4: Yes, he was the biggest deal.
3: From where?
4: He was from California. He was from Southern California. Huh. Yeah. I'm going to pull up his recruiting profile here. But he was the best player in the class of 2022. Unbelievable player. Signed with USC. I'm going to pull up his recruiting profile. I want to see everything.
2: And then he ends up at the gray Syracuse, like CL said in the last segment. Take a picture of the sun. You're not going to see it, you know, if you're going up there. I mean, that's – it's another thing that the recruiting guys get some things wrong. The 16th best outside linebacker. But one of one?
4: Yeah, and it was a big deal when they signed him. They were talking about he have like the biggest NIL at the time, and in 2022, that was a big number. You know, that's not what it would be today. I mean, obviously, but like, you know, he's bounced around all over the place.
2: That's crazy to think you missed like that.
5: Well, we had one of those guys, Harrison Bailey. He was number one player and number one quarterback in what, 2020?
4: He was five-star.
2: But he wasn't like the number one player.
4: But he was a big-time prospect, Harrison Bailey was.
2: One of one.
4: Harrison Bailey is the reason why Caleb Williams changed to quarterback. You remember that story? Caleb Williams telling a story. They lost in high school.
2: The Bears quarterback?
4: Yeah, the Bears quarterback. And Harrison Bailey beat Caleb Williams' team, and he was like, I'm not losing. I'm going to move to quarterback. And, yeah.
2: Huh. Well, no, there
4: the rest is history.
2: Let's see. Just looking at coming out of the game, I haven't heard all of Jody's interview, but I mean, having the shifts of roles there, like you say, you don't know whether it's going to continue or not. But I mean, I don't know. What do you think it lets Jeff do that he maybe wasn't able to do as the OC?
3: I just think it allows him to put his greatest emphasis on the part that needs the most help.
2: Mm-hmm.
3: That obviously being the defense. I mean, just because you're an offensive guy doesn't mean you don't know defense. Because as an offensive guy, you know what gives you problems and what works for defenses. So if he can devote a little more – I mean, head coaches, they work a lot of hours and they spend a lot of time in all parts of the game. But if instead of whatever the percentage is, if you give 10-20% more now to the defense and it's not hurting you offensively because you've got a reliable – brother who's your offensive coordinator to call plays, it just that makes you 10-20% better perhaps. That's the way you hope it works, and that appears to be the way it worked the other night.
2: I thought it was interesting the guys talking about, you know, when the refs came in and, you know, gave them their little clinic or whatever they did to, you know, to ask the officials, you know, what they learned. I mean, because the penalties have gotten better.
3: Yeah, two straight games penalties.
2: Yeah.
3: Wow.
4: The only penalty,
3: Frank and I both were talking about how we both kept choking up the other night. I don't know if something in the air or what. I'm still doing it this morning.
4: 402 but, yards of rushing will do that.
3: but the penalty issue has been addressed in the last two games. Has been much better.
4: Yeah. The only penalty I can remember from Friday night was Lance Robinson blocking the guy out of bounds, kind of, and the play's over. He got him out of bounds and then hit him again to keep him out of bounds, but the play was over. You know, that's just one. It's like right there. And you just can't do it. It's that's vintage Lance Robinson. That's 2024 Lance Robinson right there.
3: Yeah, I didn't see it at the time. Jody saw it and said they both kind of were going after each other, and Lance got caught, I guess.
4: Yeah, Lance owned him out of bounds.
2: Oh yeah,
4: and then the guy was coming back in and talking crap, and Lance was like, "I just put you all the way out of bounds. You're gonna stay out of bounds." And then he got flagged. You know?
2: Yeah. Hey, at least you're not the. I mean, I can't imagine sports talk radio in Alabama today with what happened at the end of that game with that.
4: I mean, pass interference.
2: Yeah. I mean, that's just going to be the whole. I mean, they're going to be driving themselves crazy. You know, I didn't know that coaches could jump that high either. By the way, watching Kalen DeBoer. Why do I always mess up his name?
4: Kalen DeBoer.
2: Yeah, I mean, he he went nuts, as you would expect.
4: Well, but, I think he had a right to go nuts. Yeah. I mean, that was a very critical non-call. It's that like makes the most sense. And I want to listen to Tuscaloosa radio, Birmingham radio today.
2: Jocks.
4: I want to listen to College Station radio today with Mike Elko. Did you hear what he had to say?
2: Yeah, Mike, you know, we should play him and come back. He
3: went off on some blogger, I guess.
2: Yeah, on a website. You know, you'll hear me say that. I say this to you sometimes. Don't give them your audience.
4: Right.
2: You know, and he just handed them an audience bigger than they'll ever have.
4: I got the quote if you wanted me to read
2: it. No, I want to hear the sound.
4: Okay.
2: Yeah.
4: Okay.
2: You always want to read the quote. I want to hear the sound.
4: Trying to help, you know, keep things moving along.
2: It's 9:30. We can step aside here, so we'll buy some time. But yeah, I want we can hear that. It's not a great look for Elko. So
3: on the Alabama play, which I only saw briefly on Twitter yesterday, I saw a post. This is why I hate social media. This post that the officials have been suspended for this call in the Alabama game.
4: Oh, yeah,
3: just reading it, I can tell by the language, I don't think this is real.
4: It's fake.
3: It turned out it wasn't. It was fake. Officials have not been suspended. And what I saw, it was a pretty close call that looked like pass interference. But
2: I don't think we'd think it was close.
4: It should have been flagged. But the deal is, it's like whenever you see something like that, what I always do, like I go to the league account. So like, because I got sent that. Like somebody texted me what Paul's talking about, that the SEC.
2: I'll go
4: to like to the SEC page to see if it's real. And you have to verify everything now, because video is also just as good at like AI. They can fake you, me,
2: unreal.
4: Beating each other up in here, and now that didn't happen. You know, but they can make that look that way.
2: Well, just check what Twitter account was. I mean, if they have like 100 followers, probably
4: didn't have a lot of followers.
2: Yeah.
4: Which is why I went and checked the league.
2: Yeah,
4: but yeah, you got to be careful with stuff like that.
2: All right, we'll hear what he had to say though from Elko. He's right. They were talking about that Peter Byrne yesterday on ESPN before the NFL got going. So we'll do that on the other side here as we roll along with you. This morning, one reminder, we'll have Monday night football for you tonight. We got Rams. It's a good one.
5: Bills-Rams.
2: Great one. Tonight, 8:15, 54.5 the total. That's going to be some points scored in that bad boy. So we'll have that one for you. We'll also have baseball. We'll divvy it up. I'll get the promo sheet here. But if it's the playoffs, if it's the NFL, we got it for you here, 9th Round of the Ville, ESPN. 6:80. So looking forward to the week ahead. Of course, we'll have. What time is the Syracuse game on?
4: 7:30.
2: 7:30 night game.
3: I know it's night. 7:30.
2: Yeah, so 7:30.
5: 7:30 ACC Network.
2: Well, there you go. We'll have that for you as well. 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
0: 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Now, here's Drew Diener, Mark Blankenbaker, and Paul Rogers.
1: Two receivers to the left. Skinner motions over to the left as well. Hand off to Brown. Works through a hole. Brown to the 40. Brown to the 50. He's going to go again. There is nobody anywhere close. A 68-yard touchdown after a 97-yarder earlier.
2: Well, that's what it looked like, what it sounded like.
3: And a 71-yard kickoff return to boot.
2: Golly, yeah. I mean, that's like...
3: I think he'll be National Back of the Week.
2: I would think, without knowing off the top of my head what everybody else is. I'm always, when I see him get that horse collar, I'm like, do we want him returning kicks? Are we sure about that?
4: But, I don't always love it whenever your running back is like also your kick returner. because Juwar Jordan
2: doesn't
4: did that.
2: His horse collar. I'm like, right. Oh boy, yeah.
4: Juwar Jordan did that, and I remember there were two different kickoff returns that he got big. They were big and long, but they got called back for penalty,
2: mm-hmm.
4: and he had to come off to the side because he just ran 80 yards,
2: right?
4: You know, yeah. and you know, so if that happens, you know, don't get, you know, there's a flag on the field. It's
5: I'll argue the other way. Mm-hmm. You get your best player, fastest player, the ball in the open field. Yeah, I want him back there. Jordan also had two kickoff returns.
4: That's
5: one
4: true.
5: In the bowl game against Air Force and one against NC State.
4: Well, yeah. If you got a guy like Brock Kaufman, is that his name? Brock Hoffman, Kaufman?

0: Okay. Yeah,
1: did you? Because you didn't mention him once last year.
2: Are you kidding me?
1: You're proud of him because he's doing things for
0: Stein. Called you out.
1: You didn't mention him once. Julius Miles, I just saw him on the field.
2: You see this crack? You see the cracks that are happening here?
3: Yeah. No, he's not dealing well with.
0: He's not dealing well.
3: He needs Kentucky to lose. We need Kentucky to lose. We need to get Creighton back.
2: Back.
3: It was Wusa.
2: He is
3: home.
2: He is sensitive.
3: Yes,
2: he's very sensitive right now.
1: Well, when you got the co-host of our show sitting here glazing Kentucky, yeah, I'm going to get a little bit like, what the hell is your deal,
2: boy? Hey, they just beat LSU. Am I supposed to run from it?
1: I mean, you weren't this excited when we beat SMU.
2: Yes, I was.
1: No, you weren't.
2: I was thrilled. I thought we were going to go to the playoff. I was looking at it. I was like, oh, we're going to beat Wake Forest. They're Wake Forest. Uh-huh. NC State, they're nothing. They got a bum at quarterback. Florida State, easy. Syracuse, mm-hmm. easy. And then we messed it up. Now we're 3-3.
3: Feuds. We got feuds here. This is no good. I mean, this is – we got, you know, Will Stein.
1: Hey, we're both big Ravens guys, so there
3: you
1: go.
3: Yeah, you got to use that common ground.
1: There's our peace treaty.
2: We have the Dodgers, right?
1: We have our L.A. Dodgers.
2: Is Bobby Miller on that roster, or did he make it?
1: I don't think he made the official playoff.
2: Okay.
1: Because he came back in September, like late.
3: What about the other catcher?
2: Rushing
1: on the team. Is he on the postseason roster? I think they both got cut, like, right before.
2: Huh.
1: But they will both get rings if they win.
3: Yeah. Well, we'll have that. That's this afternoon, so I guess we'll join that in progress.
2: 5 o'clock
3: on one of the stations. So we'll have that for you. Just looking at the calendar of things, and we'll find. We have a bye week after this. Somebody to find out today about.
4: Speaking of calendar, as you said, a bye week next week for Louisville, but we've got the Kansas basketball.
3: Just good timing for you in there.
4: And yeah, that worked out nicely. And the first, I don't know if it's been released yet, but the first Pat Kelsey show is going to be a week from tonight.
3: Oh, okay. Well, there you go. So we have that. So Kelsey will be on Monday that week, and then we have a Brahm show on a bye week?
4: No.
3: Okay.
4: No Brahm show. Kelsey on Monday. Basketball game on Wednesday.
2: And then this Wednesday, the big news will come out of the courtroom for Seth Trimble, Jabari Mack, Caleb Perry. If those guys can get ready.
3: And what will this one do? Will this determine?
2: This would make them eligible for quite a while because then I think the following appeal would be to the Supreme Court. So if they get eligible, they're probably eligible till May, which is long enough. And then,
3: won't care what happens after then.
2: Yeah, exactly. So
4: I actually spoke to Seth Trimble briefly at the media day and practice the other day. Delightful young man. Mm-hmm. Very upbeat about it. He seems to think it's going to work out, but who knows? And I mean, I've sort of thrown this out there a number of times, sort of in jest, but maybe not. Is this thing going to go to the U.S. Supreme Court before it ends?
2: And Kentucky Supreme Court, I think, is where it's going. I think.
4: Well, if they don't like that, then they go to the U.S. Supreme Court.
2: Right. Well, and the timing of cases getting to that point takes forever, and then it's all done. So I don't know if they'll expedite it, and I don't really know the timing. But that's the generalized thought, that if they can get back on the court on Wednesday, back on the field court, this football should be okay for sure. But then basketball, they feel like there's enough runway there for them to kind of not have any interruptions. Yeah. But we'll find out.
3: What did you take away from the basketball you've seen?
4: I actually heard CL mention this, and it's the one individual that stood out to me because it's the one I knew least about, and that's Obi Okeezy.
3: Mm-hmm.
4: Woo!
3: Yeah.
4: He's very impressive. But they're just, God, they're so big, and they're so intense. I mean, fortunately, I get to attend practices frequently, so mm-hmm. it wasn't totally new for me. But still, to see what they're doing and the detail they get into and the defensive emphasis that's going on right now, the rebounding, everything. It's just, I mean, it is, I guess because I hadn't been to a practice in several months, I kind of forgotten how intense Kelsey is.
3: Yeah.
4: I mean, he just is relentless. And they all buy into it, too. I mean, they're all that way.
1: The film study before, how intense that was.
4: Yeah.
1: I'm like, golly. We're not just X's and O's here. We're yelling it out.
4: Yeah.
1: He's trying to get L.J. Wells to be more vocal. Yeah. And he kept saying, all right, yell.
4: One of my favorite things from Pat is he'll talk about, when a player calls out something,
3: mm-hmm.
4: he says, I don't care if you're right or wrong, just be loud. Make sure that that's what you want to do.
3: No, you're right. That's right. It's better to be loud than wrong.
4: Yeah.
3: At least you're doing the wrong thing. Everybody knows what you're doing.
4: If you're wrong, do it enthusiastically.
2: Right. Yeah. If everybody does the wrong thing, it might work.
3: Yeah. But as long as they're on the same, as long as they're not what? What exactly.
2: Because that's how you end up with break.

0: doubts in their secondary.
1: He seemed to us, at least in the, you know, the press conference, everything else, to be more like he was in year one, like a little bit back. Do you have any sense of that? You see him behind closed doors. We don't see behind closed doors. Did he look any different late last year? Or does he look different now? I guess is what I would ask.
2: It's hard for me to compare because I'm around him quite a bit.
1: Yeah.
2: We get along well. I sensed he's, even though there's extremely high expectations right now, I'd get the feeling he's very secure and comfortable with where he is, where the team is, where his staff is. He kind of hinted at this. He's beginning to delegate a little more, not try to be totally in control of every single thing. I've been to a summer practice and the practice the other day, and his assistants are very involved. Because I think he has sort of assigned them, you take over this, you do that, I'll step back and let you do it. He's always had the other assistants do things, but he was always quick to interject. Now he'll sort of lay back, let them conduct
1: like Jeff
2: this. I can't ever say his last name, Andrzejczyk.
1: Andrzejczyk. Sure.
2: Coach, this is your segment, take over defensively.
1: Well, that's what Pitino was great about.
2: Yeah.
1: He flipped the keys on the scouting report to those. I think that's why he made so many great assistants, because he let them kind of, you know, he threatened their life if they got their scout wrong.
2: Yeah.
1: But I think that's why he has such a big tree, because he gives them ultimate responsibility, and the pressure to get it right from him was there. But I think letting those guys, you know, grow a little bit, I think there's something to that.
2: I remember going back to a Pitino story, the first time that Reggie Theus had a scout. And I happened to be at that practice. He went over everything. Mm-hmm. And by the way, you couldn't have a note card. You had to have everything in your head. Not allowed to look at a note card. And he did the whole thing. And later, that day or the next day, and I was asking Rick, he said, man, Reggie did a really good job. He says, okay, good. So I saw Reggie later and said, Coach said you did a really good job the other day. He said, are you kidding? I said, no. He said, man, he chewed me out something fierce after the practice.
0: But everybody does seem really excited about Andrzejczyk and his ability to really kind of draft a defense. Mm-hmm. I want to see it myself to really kind of – but when you watched how the staff and the roster kind of took shape this year, it did seem to me that there was a very conscious effort on defense. Not just shot blocking with Flory and Abena Akizie, but also out front. You know, stopping guys like Carter Knox is a really good perimeter defender. You know, I think I remember Seth Trimble being pretty good about not letting guys buy him. I'll have to see what Jackson Schellstad can do on that front. But like, they really, I think, and if you look at what Andrzejczyk did with Florida's defense when they won the title, like they did not let you, if you weren't getting in that paint, and if you did, it was coming out. So if we can do that, and then kind of maintain a little bit of what we're doing on offense. And PK talked about that you're a little fraudulent if you can't just go into the post sometimes and score. And I think those are the two big things that he wants to change based on what we've seen in the first 2 years. And I'm excited to see them what they do next Wednesday.
2: And by the way, it's not like they didn't emphasize defense the first 2 years.
1: Right.
2: Think how good the defense was the first year when they had Chuck Hepner.
1: Oh, gosh. They just didn't have
2: shot blocking. They didn't have the personnel to defend the way he wants to defend, and now he does.
1: Yeah, I mean, Flory Badunga is everything they weren't last
2: year.
1: Yeah. I mean, I'm so excited.
3: There's a lineup possibility. You could have Schellstad, Trimble, Carter Knox, or DeShane Montgomery with Flory and Akizie. And the length you would have on the court in athleticism, behind them, it's like, all right, who's going to step up? But that could be, you know, one of the best lineups in the country.
1: Yeah.
0: I think they would like for Akizie to step into that five spot role by the time the season ends. But I don't think you're going to see him play 20 minutes against Kansas or even early in Las Vegas. I don't think he's ready for that. But I think, you know, you're going to see him get really good fast. Like he's going
1: to get to go to the secret scrimmage. Do you get to?
2: I don't know. I didn't even know about it until the other day. So yeah. I don't know if I would be permitted to or not. When is it they're going to do it?
1: Do we know?
2: It's before the Kansas game, right? I think it's before the game.
0: It's like 3 days before.
2: Yeah.
0: It's like it might be Monday, or no, it might be Saturday or Sunday, one of those days this week, coming weekend, I think, is what it is. But it's a secret against Ohio State.
1: It's a secret. You can't tell anybody. It's a secret.
0: I love that.
1: Yeah, yeah.
0: But I am excited about that. I'm excited about Syracuse. And seeing if Brian Brohm can call another.
1: It was interesting watching, because we were watching some of the broadcasts in there, and you can see, they had a good split screen, and they got Brian calling him in, and Jeff is just like reading along, like following him word for word, you know, what he's doing on the play sheet. So you can tell it's, you know, it's tough to give it up. And you can just kind of see it there, but he's like, yep, that's the right call.
0: That's good. Right. That's one of the things I would have done. And really, Lincoln missed of like four of his incompletions. One of them was like just barely off Trey Richardson's fingertips, mm-hmm. who had 0 yards receiving in the game that we won by 24.
2: How about Hurry? Trayshawn Hurry has become such a reliable receiver.
0: Agreed.
2: He's a big number three receiver right now.
1: And Lincoln Keenholz is just, I mean, what a job to be able to tell.
0: Cool customer.
1: To scout. What's that?
0: He's a cool customer. Yeah.
1: Be able to scout him and off of, you know, the little amount of tape they had of him is just, it's great.
2: Yeah. Not to get too far ahead. Yeah. He could be back next year.
1: Oh, yeah. Yeah, that'd be great. That's continuity.
2: Yeah, finally.
0: Well, so
3: then you have the conversation of how much are we going to have to re-up.
1: That's what everybody's worried about everything last week. You know, the season's going to hell. Jeff this, Brian that, and quarterback, we're about to lose him. And
0: we signed Lincoln to a 2-year deal. We do have buyout clause in there, so Louisville will be owed if he is bought out
1: of
0: that contract. But you could have LaWayne McCoy back for 2 more years. You could have Trey Richardson back for another year. Isaac, obviously, if he wants to come back.
1: I would assume Isaac's going pro.
0: I would think so, too.
1: I mean, if he's not in the NFL next year, something's gone terrible. I don't think you'll want him back if he's not. What the hell's going on if he's not in the pros next year?
0: But, you know, I think we've shown the ability to run the ball. He's special.
1: Yeah. Right.
0: He's real special.
1: Where is he projected? Have you looked
0: at it? I haven't looked at it lately. Because, I mean, I wouldn't have looked at it until Friday night.
1: It probably changed. But, I mean, his freshman year, I'm sure everybody can take notice of that top speed. You know, there's very few guys on earth that can do that.
0: But I am curious to see if we can get some continuity, because Paul brings up Trayshawn Hurry. To me, Trayshawn Hurry didn't look like a guy who fit at this level last year. He played some. He bobbled a bunch of balls. This year, I mean, he's a stud. He's a stud. And, like, okay, he's here for a whole year. He learns. He fits. Now he's grown into a role. If Louisville has a number of guys that can do that and are back next year, yeah, we're a 3-loss team right now. But we're a team that, if we execute late, you know, who knows what happens.
1: Yeah.
0: You know, so, like, you bring some continuity back with the players that matter, what can that look like?
1: Yeah. Well, they're going to be on the road a lot here. I mean, this is we hit all these home games, so now that it's just a total of 2 home games left. You got
0: Stanford and Pitt left.
2: Syracuse, open date, then Stanford next.
0: Stanford. Yeah.
2: Which is home.
0: Yeah. Halloween.
2: And then
3: Georgia Tech, and then Carolina.
1: So there's only –
2: And we go to Pitt, right?
3: No, Pitt comes here on the 21st.
0: Pitt's our last game. And then Kentucky is on the road.
1: Yeah. Yeah. I always have to turn around and look at the schedule and see what's going
0: Syracuse
1: on.
0: Syracuse by Stanford, at Georgia Tech, at Carolina, Pitt at home, at Kentucky. 6 left.
1: Well, it's going to – somebody else has to be in that ACC championship game. Miami can't play itself.
3: So last week we were 50-1 to make it, to win it. This week we're 25-1. Miami's the heavy favorite at minus 550.
1: Yeah, that's no question, as they should be. I just don't know. The rest of the league, you know, again, when the SEC does this, it's a sign of the strength of the league. ACC does this, we suck.
2: Mediocre.
0: There are four one-loss teams left in the league.
1: Yeah.
0: That's Wake, Pitt, SMU, and Duke.
1: We'll be scoreboard watching the SMU-Wake game, my prediction.
0: I would imagine so.
1: Weeks.
0: Yeah, because we'll have
3: the scoreboard
0: probably
3: watching Wake and Cal at 10:30 Saturday night.
1: Yeah. I'd like
3: getting,
1: to wake up
3: getting
1: to
3: back
1: a,
3: to the hotel from the carrier or the JMA Wireless home and flipping on Wake and Cal, cheering on the Cal Berkeley Golden Bears.
0: And here's the rest of their schedule, because they have the tiebreaker over us, Wake Forest. Cal, at Cal. Virginia, at home in Winston-Salem. Uh-huh. Merrimack. At SMU, at Georgia Tech versus Duke.
1: Okay. So they got a pretty tough. They'll have to earn it.
0: Yeah, they have to earn
2: it. I think it's highly likely that everybody other than Miami, maybe Miami, is going to lose another game.
1: Yeah, I think a 2-loss team for sure is in there.
2: So if Louisville can keep it going, they're going to be in that mix of 2-loss teams.
1: Yeah, somebody is going to have to play Miami.
0: Yeah. I mean, would it stun you at all if Florida State beat Miami this week?
3: Yes.
1: Yeah.
3: Would it?
0: Miami, this is like the game that they lose.
1: I know. You're,
0: this
1: is you are right.
2: Historically, you're right, but in this case, yeah, I don't think so.
1: It feels like the last, it does feel a little different now. I can see him stubbing.
3: That's
1: going to
3: be like a three touchdown spread.
0: I know.
1: But you are right, though. This is. I don't think it'll happen, but if they did, this is the type of thing. It wouldn't be Notre Dame. It wouldn't be that. It would be, yes, they're minus 21
0: right.
1: at home against Florida
0: it's
1: State.
0: It's always so weird, and they handled Clemson. That wasn't even a thing at all. They just kind of it wasn't even a storyline on the day.
3: better chance that Florida State wins that game or Norvell gets fired on Sunday.
1: Well, do they even have the money to buy him
0: out? I don't
1: think
0: they have the money. That's the problem. I think they want to fire him.
1: Yeah. That everything seems to indicate that they would if they could, like, right away. But I don't know. I don't know. He was showing how fit he was last night. Wearing a dry fit on Friday.
0: Did you like that?
1: Yeah. I like that. Yeah.
0: He's super fit.
1: I don't know where's tighter shirts. NFL referees or Mike Norvell? I don't know. Which ones are tighter shirts?
0: I don't know. Mike Norvell had a worse day. I guess, NFL, NFL officiating was not bad yesterday. There was nothing really controversial. There was a lot in college.
1: Mm-hmm.
0: Was it a false start?
1: Yeah.
0: Was it a false start?
1: Yes,
0: did the time come in?
1: Yes.
0: And then was it a pass interference call?
1: Yes, both. Yes,
2: something happened in the Oregon game on a 2-point conversion, I think.
0: The Big Ten. So they administered a penalty incorrectly. It was supposed to be half the distance, and I think they only moved it up a yard or something like that. I forget the statement, but it was on a 2-point conversion, and Oregon was very upset about it.
3: There were two teams that went for two for the win this week and then didn't get it. Michigan State lost to Illinois in overtime, 38-37, and they went for two to win it. And then UMass scored on the last play of the game against Miami of Ohio to cut it to one, and they went for two and didn't get it.
1: Oh, man.
3: UMass. Poor UMass on a two-game losing streak like old times Amherst.
2: How did this become a thing? UMass.
1: Well, because they beat Rutgers to start the year.
3: Beat Rutgers, and they started 4-0.
2: Did you see that Kentucky is the first team ever to win two straight games by 1 point in overtime?
1: And the same exact score, too.
2: Yeah.
1: Well, I heard Bill Connelly talking about this on the ESPN podcast. The chances of losing both games were 50%. The chances of winning both were 10%. And so, obviously the middle ground, but they 10% chance, but it doesn't matter when you do it.
2: Yep.
1: When you do it,
2: there's always a chance.
1: Yeah. All right. Well, that'll do it for us. Coach's show will be
2: Wednesday.
1: And then again, Pat Kelsey's show next Monday. We got basketball a week from Wednesday. How about that? Kansas game. So it's going to be great.
0: Let's go.
1: So we'll have all that for you. You'll have Rabot and Co. up next on 680. I haven't seen Louie running around here. Maybe he's at home. And we got Maven and Rummage over on 93.9. We will talk to you tomorrow.

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0: Daniels brings a receiver by in front of him. Daniels wants to throw, has that receiver out in the flat. He's going to be wrapped up and tackled. Beasley made the play. And Louisville has held. And for the first time this year, Florida State does not score in the red zone. So the Cards will get the ball back, trailing 14-0. And Keenholz gives to Brown. Runs to the left, out to the 10, to the 15, to the 20. Brown is on the loose, to the 50, to the 40. They will not catch Isaac Brown. A 97-yard touchdown. Weiser stays as the running back. He'll get this one. No, he doesn't. He kept it. Daniels did. He's going to be sacked. They almost got him in the arm as he prepared to throw. And then Zeismer, I think, got in to sack him. Keenholz from under center. Brown is the running back. Keenholz will keep it himself. Push. No sign yet. Touchdown. First and 10 from the 44. The Noles. Here's Jennings carrying. Dashes ahead. Pulls away. 30-yard line. One man to beat. He's by him. 10-yard line. Touchdown, Braxton Jennings. Two receivers go to the right. Now a third one that way. He rolls that way. Daniels rolling. Throwing back to the middle. Intercepted. And Stanquan Clark picked it off, yep. So they stopped the two-point try. So that could well come into play. 15-point game now, 35-20, with 8:30 to go. Keenholz has two receivers to the left. Skinner motions over to the left as well. Hand off to Brown, works through a hole. Brown to the 40, Brown to the 50. He's going to go again. There is nobody anywhere close. A 68-yard touchdown after a 97-yarder earlier. Well, the offense did it with big plays, and the defense did their share as well. As the final seconds tick away, the teams are meeting in midfield, and Jody Dimling has a special guest of a 44-20 Louisville win. Go up,
1: and they stay there. Welcome back
2: to Middays with Marcus Maven here on 93.9 The Ville. Marcus Maven's going to join us in just 1 second, getting a couple things taken care of really fast. And my God, what a different show today could be than what it's going to be. It's kind of the theme of the day, Nick. Today could have been a much, much different radio show than what it is, what I believe we are going to have today. And now, by the grace of Jeff Brohm, we're gonna have the latter. So excited about that. And
3: what would your show have been? No, you know what? No.
2: A nightmare.
3: I'm gonna get accused of being, oh yeah, no, yes, can sprinkles off donuts. No, yes, we're not doing it. Forget it.
2: Yeah, there's no need to talk about it because it didn't happen.
3: Yep.
2: Because
3: it's like the Kanye thing. Everyone's wondering what would happen if I didn't win the Grammy.
2: Yes.
3: I guess we'll never know.
2: Yes. Yes, like, I mean, yeah, so it's fantastic. So regardless.
1: Fantastic?
2: Yes, I mean, just.
1: Is that the word you use?
2: Yes, because, Marcus, I saw my life flash before my eyes at you know, 14-0. They're driving, and I'm going, oh, dear God. Like, this is going to be bad. You know, this is going to be, I mean, I was, Marcus, I was already putting myself in the, and I am Mr. Listen, it's, I live for games like Friday night. I live for that. I live for all the texts that come to my phone. And I'm like, brother, it's the first quarter. Like, yes, it looks bleak, but they play four quarters. Like, let's. You know, I mean, we watched Louisville and Syracuse in the Big East title game. Syracuse beat the hell out of Louisville for 25 minutes. And Louisville won the game by 18. You know, like
1: going away.
2: Yes, like, you know, we've watched those. We've watched this. You got to. I use the word totality a lot because I just believe in it. I'm like, yeah, I'm not making a full blown assumption on the season in week four. Because it's a long season, you know. I'll make an assumption. I'll make a determination on what has happened after the last game is played. And we'll go, okay, how did that season look? You know, that game, it went from being what it was to now things have flipped for me. Now you've got Jeff Brohm, and I'm just kind of giving a full blown, you know, you've had some changes coaches have been changed. Jeff Brohm has handed some stuff over. Isaac Brown looks like a stud again. And now I'm back to, okay, let's go do this thing. You know, you know what I did? And I'm not going to have this necessarily show today, but I just to make the point, Marcus, I went and looked. I said, okay, Wake Forest plays who? SMU and Wake Forest play. Like, I went full into, like, okay, but that's what Friday did for you. That's what it allowed you to be able to do that, even though that conversation is crazy at this moment, but it's like, it allowed me back into that world where it was, you know, could have been so much different had it not. But my God, I mean, there's not many games I've ever watched flip in that manner to which, Marcus, we got to stop. And Isaac Brown scored that touchdown, and it was like, oh, we're going to win this game going away. At 14-7, it was like, oh, yeah, no, we're going to win this game going away.
4: Look, Steve, take a deep breath.
2: Mm-hmm.
4: Okay, take a deep breath, because I'm gonna put you in an alternate universe.
2: Mm-hmm.
4: for a few seconds. All listeners, hello. By the way, I'm.
2: Well, trust me, Nick already tried to put us in that universe within the first 5 seconds of the show. It's like, welcome in, everybody. Nick's like, what if they had lost?
3: I caught myself. I caught myself doing it.
2: What if they lost, man? Well, they didn't.
4: Steve, in this alternate universe, you're just in another body,
2: mm-hmm.
4: right? You're in another universe, and this is called Florida State Universe, okay? You watch that screen pass, and you watch Beasley go make that tackle. And people, I want you to lock in on what I'm really saying, because this is fact. I can astro project myself to somewhere in Tallahassee, I can connect to all the minds of all the Florida State fans. The moment Beasley stopped him, the Florida State fans knew.
2: Mm-hmm.
4: And somewhere in alternate, listen, Steve Rummage, the Knoll, was sitting on his couch, right?
2: Yeah.
4: As a Florida State fan, and he was laughing as he was watching Isaac Brown run up that sideline.
2: Yep.
4: He knew. Steve Rummage, the Knoll.
2: He was on with Marcus Maben and going, ha ha! I knew it. Let's go, Louisville.
4: Let's go. Help me get my coach fired. Don't listen. It's a 14-7 game, and he's yelling, Louisville, don't let your foot off the gas.
2: Yep.
4: Because he knew right after that stop. I mean, he knew the minute Isaac Brown poked his head out from behind Justin Reed. Once he got past his, you know, up back, Stephen Rummage the Knoll knew that kid's gone. I've seen him. I've watched his highlights. He's gone.
2: And you know what? This is just how this show's going to be today, Marcus. I'm going to interrupt your story for a little GFT. LaWayne McCoy on that play. Good night. Ooh. Good night, LaWayne McCoy. You know what, Steve? That's winning football right there.
4: The theme Ooh. Of this show is LaWayne McCoy.
2: Yeah.
4: The theme of this show is,
2: I love that,
4: everything that does not get talked about gets talked about today.
2: Mm.
4: Your football acumen is going to be on full display today. 81-50, 93-9 is the number. 38-31, 93-9 is the text line. Thank God I didn't hear what university tried to.
2: Oh, it was the worst. Because it was the worst.
4: This phone line, there should be a full bank of calls.
2: He's the worst.
4: Because it would be a full bank of calls if they lost.
2: Yeah.
4: You're right. LaWayne McCoy.
2: Jeanette tried to break up with him this weekend. I'm just assuming.
3: What is with you?
5: Everybody today.
4: Making sure that LaWayne McCoy gets his name said today on his block. It's making sure not an ounce of holding to his blocking.
2: No, keep going, Marcus. This is great.
4: Listen. Okay, I got another.
2: Just taking my side UK aggravation out on Nick. So just get it out that way. It's like, oh, it's fantastic.
4: Yeah. He's a proxy.
2: Yeah, I know.
4: Steve, you know what?
2: I'm listening.
4: We get to that halftime.
2: No.
4: Right? We get to that halftime. Do you remember after the Isaac Brown touchdown? Do you remember what happened the very next play when Florida State got the ball?
2: No. Tell me.
4: I'm great. Perfect.
2: Yeah.
4: Because this is one of the most underrated moments that will go unnoticed, and I will not let that happen. Isaac Brown gets that touchdown. We kick the ball off. Florida State has possession. Stanquan Clark, linebacker blitz, times the snap incredibly, almost gets the handoff from the running back. Do you remember that?
2: I do.
4: Where he dropped him for a loss of probably six yards in the backfield. That was the first play after the Isaac Brown touchdown, right? So listen, the Isaac Brown touchdown, maybe you got Steve the Noldist that says, all right, guys, listen, that kid's a stud. He just got lucky. Let's get it together. Let's get ready to go. And the very next play, a guy just walks up and just goes Troy Polamalu, and he's 5 yards in your backfield, snatching Cromer down, who is your workhorse. On the first play, loss of 14. Or I'm sorry, loss of 4, loss of 5. That's the body shot that sets up another headshot. You know what I'm saying?
2: Mm-hmm.
4: Like when you snap the ball and try to hand it off, and this guy, a linebacker, knew the exact snap count. And then I get to jump to the end of the press conference and think about how many times did he walk up to the line and get in that backfield and cause commotion?
2: Yep.
4: Well timed.
2: Almost got one late in the game too.
4: That's what I'm saying. And you know what? I mean, just the disruption. Just the nerve level that causes your get off as an offensive lineman is so uncomfortable after he walks down and makes that play on the first play after that Isaac Brown touchdown. Got their whole, you know, offensive scheme uncomfortable once the pressure. My coach at the end says, well, I know a lot of football on both sides.
2: Yeah.
4: And
2: yeah, believe it or not, pretty dang good coach.
4: And Steve, that's film. That's film. That's IQ. That's letting guys, that's trusting your guys to make the play. You know how, like, do you know how you talk about finding somebody tipping pitches?
2: Yeah.
4: You know how much film study, how much group film study, how much communication with each other just to get their snap counts right? And coaches have you with a game plan of saying, hey, we're going to use this at certain times only, but we know they're tipping the snap. You're going to have a 1/2 second head start on some key plays, and we need you to get home with them.
2: Yeah.
4: What a huge play. 81-50, 93-9 is the number. 38-31, 93-9 is a text line. If you have other underrated huge plays, feel free to jump into them, or you can just talk about the big plays.
2: Well, let me run through we've got some on the phone, we've got some texts. Let me run through some texts really quick. Somebody said, shout out to the fans, the atmosphere was amazing and had an effect on the turning point when we got that stop and the Isaac Brown touchdown. The pop was one of the best I've heard in a while,
4: and the commentators acknowledged it throughout the game.
2: Yeah, somebody brought up Trayshon Hurry, who came through big time.
4: He
2: was good, right?
4: Ooh.
2: Man.
4: And slow down with that one.
2: Uh-huh.
4: Trayshawn Hurry. Hey, people, I don't know if you've ever, like, waited for a football when there's a train coming right down the track at you. Catch the football. Stop. Protect yourself and secure that ball. Trayshawn Hurry has caught the most hospital balls
2: of
4: anybody.
2: Yes.
4: I mean, he really put himself on the line to get those footballs caught. Yes, I agree, Texter, 100%.
2: Let's see. We got somebody giving a shout-out to Brody Foley. Says kid may not be catching passes, but he's blocking really well. I agree with that.
4: They are, man.
2: They are.
4: We definitely get to the phone lines. Isaac Brown is slowed down. That means he's trusting them more. You can see his trust. He's not worried about the guys, you know, getting through the line. He kind of walked up to the line a lot slower, and that's what opened some opportunities up. Yep, it's that phone line.
2: All right, let's get Alex in here. Alex, welcome in. What's going on?
6: Hey, what's up, guys? You know, I would have to say not a lot of people experience this. I had the chance to be able to go to the game yesterday. I took my daughter. We had a great time. Towards the end of the game, there were Florida State fans, because I was sitting on the Florida State side. There were Florida State fans leaving, and there was one guy, he was just throwing the L's up as he was walking out. Florida State fan, had like Florida State gear on and everything. And he was like, thank you for getting this man fired. Thank you for not giving up. Thank you. And he was like high-fiving Louisville fans. He was like, thank you so much. I'm sick of this. And I was like, you know, it felt good because, you know, obviously the first quarter, you were like, oh my God, like this is, if I have to hear them do the, I'm going to be pissed. But, you know, I want to shout out somebody. I think Cam White, to me, I feel like Cam White is, I don't know if he's underrated, but I think his tackling, his sure tackling and his nose for the football, I think he's a, I feel like he's an overlooked person. Like, but he played a great game yesterday. I feel like
2: Cam White was fantastic. That's the first time I've noticed him really since Ole Miss. But he was fantastic, and he was fantastic against Ole Miss. So, I mean, I think that's probably a change we're going to see more of going forward. Yeah.
6: Yeah. Cam White, he hits. Like, he's just fearless. And I feel like that's
4: great call.
6: I don't know. I just think that does a great thing. But thank you guys. I'll listen.
2: Yeah. No. Absolutely. Sorry, he wasn't running you off, Alex. He was saying great call on Cam White.
4: Oh, sorry. Sorry. Yeah. Great call.
2: I think
4: call
2: Alex thought
4: Cam
2: you were
4: White.
2: Like, all right. Well, hey, great call. All right. Yeah. God. Anything else?
4: My bad, Alex.
2: Yeah. You got anything else you want to be happy about?
4: But that's right. Let's get on with it. So we get to whatever you're not happy about. Let's just speed through it. You know what, Steve?
2: Yeah.
4: I'm gonna burn a joke.
2: Burn it.
4: I'm gonna burn it.
2: Let's do it. Come on. We're happy today. Right, hey, we're like Michael Scott. We got the happy box. Happy box. Let's go.
4: Listen, I was gonna say last night I came to the studio, and I planted a sharp object in Phil's drawer. Right?
2: Yep.
4: And if you would have made the joke about moving on to the next game, I was going to have Nikki go to that drawer, grab that sharp object, and poke you up in that studio.
7: I mean, Nikki, does the invitation still stand? Can I just do that anyway?
4: If Steve talks about anything other than Florida State, even makes a joke, Go get the shank.
7: Put in a prison shiv in our unofficial HR guy's desk.
2: Here's the thing. I do wonder. Look, Ty Spalding texts me, and I hope he doesn't mind me reading this on the air, because I agree with him 100%. He said Cam White. He's being funny, but he's like, Cam White has to have done something, because I'm not sure why he didn't play from Ole Miss to here. And I do wonder if that is, and this is total speculation, I do wonder if that is not Jeff Brohm maybe putting his hand more in the defense and saying, hey, maybe, you know, hey, I want to switch some personnel too. Because here's the thing.
4: We have no choice but to assume it's been the changes he's been making.
2: Yeah, and Nick, go ahead and play that really quick because we're going to get Jeff Brohm at 11. So go ahead and play that soundbite. I want he said a lot of good stuff after, but this was one.
4: This was the best post-game interview that
2: totally that he's agree. Had. I think Jeff Brohm's had the best week in the media, and Jeff Brohm's always been good with the media. But right. There's a difference in how he's talked from his show on, without question. So this was something.
8: Coach, if you could just kind of talk about that. Is this the first time where you kind of let the play calling duties go to the rest of the offensive staff? How did you deal with that in more of an oversight role? And when did you make the decision this week to go ahead and make that move?
9: Well, it's been about 14 years. shoot, you know what?
2: he sounded sad.
9: Look, when you lose two games, it's not fun. I felt we could play a lot better overall. Everybody can do their part, but I thought we could play a lot better over on defense. So it was time to get heavily involved and try to help them. And, they embraced it, and we worked hard at it. We did. Putting the plan together, going over it, making sure it's simple enough that we can all execute, but make sure it also has a couple wrinkles that we can, fire if we need to get some stops and to be aggressive. So I thought, they worked with me very well, did a great job. I thought our plan to have those three guys upstairs working together paid off, did a great job. Our guys on the sideline communicated well. Of course, Brian has been with me forever, so, I mean, he's smarter than me. He knows football. Our offensive staff has experience. They know what we're doing. And I think it was important that I, coach everything as well as I can. Penalties, discipline, defense, offense, special teams, and just tried to do the best job I could to assist those guys.
2: We're a game away from Jeff Brohm naming himself defensive coordinator, aren't we? I'm just kidding. Jeff Brohm's.
10: Are you, though?
2: Hey, Jeff Brohm says, hey, Jeff's the new coordinator.
4: A game away? You mean we're one game into his defensive coordinator status?
2: Well, hey, and I'll say this.
4: A game away? Where have you been?
2: Oh, gosh.
4: When he says, like, hey, 14 years.
2: Yeah.
4: I know what I'm doing. Tweaks.
2: But let me say this, and I don't want to go heavy down this road because we just won, I don't want to even come off somewhat like bring this conversation back over into if you still one game can happen, and I said this before, I said, hey, we could win games and there could still be changes in the offseason with staff,
4: You're always looking to get better.
2: I still think that to be true. I think that's kind of still what the trajectory we're on is, even if we continue to win, and I think we will, changes could still come staff-wise. And I think that kind of when the head coach is saying, hey.
4: Definitely not a necessary conversation.
2: Yeah. When the head coach says, hey, I've got my hands in there, I think you just praise that for now and you don't worry about that anymore. In my opinion,
4: and again, it's a CEO position. It's a, his job is to put out fires. Sometimes you have staffs that run like a well-oiled machine. Sometimes you have players that are acting as better eyeballs on the field that can self-evaluate.
2: Yeah,
4: and but sometimes you need an extra set of eyeballs. I'm telling you, I would always tell Jalen Reeves-Maybin, hey, you keep your quarterback eyes. Those are going to be the most beneficial things that you will ever have as a defender for as long as you're going to play football. Keep your quarterback eyes. It's going to help you play deepest. The best scores, Kawhi Leonard always talked about. He uses his offensive eyes. What would I be thinking if I was, if I was an offensive guy, and that's how he, became a defense player of the year. get coaches' offensive eyes in there. You know, just like I said, take a little more of your, you know, offensive acumen and say, okay, what, you know, what am I saying? And keep in mind, Steve, Elliott's a good coach, and they just wasted Virginia.
2: Yeah.
4: They just wasted. What was that score? What, 45-7?
2: Yeah, yeah, it was something. It was in that range for sure.
4: Yeah, 38-7, 45-7. That Florida State team just dog walked Virginia.
2: Well, and it's frustrating to do this because, but when you look back, you know, NC State might have just been the straw that broke the camel's back, and in the end could end up being a net positive. Because yep. I think we've made some changes that needed to be made. But Wake Forest is a pretty dang good football team.
4: Listen, Steve, I came in here right after Wake Forest, as disappointed as anybody. But at the end of day one, I said, or that Wake Forest line, those lines in that Wake Forest were good.
2: But I say that, Marcus, in saying, you'd take them again right now.
4: You sign me up.
2: And what's that say, Steve, about my team? You know.
4: Steve, not only your team. Okay. I want to say it like this.
2: I mean, I know, like, because, like, SEC works differently. I mean, two top tens can get the, you know, can get beat.
4: Steve.
2: And it's just, man, that's a strong conference.
4: Listen.
2: Or their ass.
4: Those rankings, Steve.
2: Yeah.
4: Those rankings, the results of this weekend and the results of these first five games is the best thing that could happen to all of college football. Really, all of college sports. It is the layers of disruption and corruption are just falling down. And listen, I'd venture to say this is like the most renaissance football year you can have. This is the most exciting type of season you can have. Listen, you can be a traditionalist, you know, about certain things, but if you want to play a real football season where every weekend matters, and to me, the football talk is back.
2: Yeah.
4: With this. You know what I'm saying?
2: Sure, sure.
4: The week-to-week football talk. You know, Steve, when Louisville lost, like for these previous, you know, past couple of years, if Louisville lost or 95% of the teams lost, everybody's season was over. There's so much parity now. We'll see you in the end. We'll see who's at the finish line. We'll check resumes at the finish line. We'll see how bold and obvious these kind of rankings this year will cause the whole system to change.
2: Yeah.
4: That's how, you know, that's when I say renaissance, like a true rebirth of the way football is judged, the way it's covered, sports side-wise, narrative side-wise, business-wise. When you see articles that show what the buyouts are and, you know, this and that, and then, you know, the Save College Sports Acts and all that stuff. There's so much to be able to cover, and still the sports are equal now. Or they're so much closer to equal week to week than we've ever seen. So it's like it's setting up to be the most exciting, dramatic story. Like, your emotion from North Carolina State to Florida State, right?
2: Yeah.
4: And Steve, you remember I gave you the story on Friday. I said, Steve, imagine that walk tonight, leaving the stadium with a win over Florida State. How much your world is going to change? 12 hours later, however many hours later, you're leaving Florida State and you feel like you got a new team.
2: Yeah.
4: Or a team that's ready to start whistling. I tell you what, if, unless we got somebody we need to grab on the phone lines, we could take a commercial break. Let me know, Steve.
2: No. Let's do it. Let's go ahead and take our break. Let's take our break. We'll come back. We'll be able to get it rolling. So we got Coach Braun in there too.
4: At 11 o'clock. Quick commercial break. Keep it locked. 939 DeVille.
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11: 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They defeat UConn for the first time in the last 17 meetings. Final score, Louisville 78, Connecticut 69. The 17-game losing streak to the Huskies no more as Jeff Wall's first win against UConn in 15 tries.
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0: 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Flowers all day long, the underrated flowers. You can listen. I will not critique you for going with the big plays, but today, like I said, I just want to tap into the football fans and the detailed minds of plays throughout the game that will either not go unnoticed but not acknowledged as good as. Let me tell you this one, Steve.
1: Okay.
0: A great feeling moment. For a Louisville fan moment, I want to just tap people back into this one. When you saw whatever the score was, I can't remember the exact score at the time, but I'm telling you, the feeling you get as a Louisville fan when you see Braxton Jennings busting out. Put that little hesitation on that Florida State defender, and you watch him get into that end zone. And it's funny because if you are a Louisville fan, you know that Braxton Jennings can play some football. You know, you've watched him come in reserve duty and really hold his own.
1: Sure.
0: He's just not Kiwan and Isaac, but Braxton Jennings, he's an impressive looking human being. You know his story. You know how hard he worked to move up the ladder. And when you see him pulling away, and you know that your Florida State fans know that's their fourth string running back, right?
1: Mm-hmm.
0: And you know people watching the game, and you just, as a Louisville fan, you like, yep.
1: Right?
0: Yep. Yep, that's just one of our big dogs, and I love to see. And and by the way, what is it called, the car tape, you know, the video?
1: Yes, kind of recap. Yeah, yeah,
0: and,
1: yeah.
0: Listen, and this is just one of these little things, people. When you go back and watch that car tape, and you watch Braxton Jennings, you can see they have that field angle, and you can see his eyes looking almost like out to the stands or to the sidelines right before he makes that last cut, realizing he's going to get a touchdown.
1: Mm-hmm.
0: And they slow-mo it, and I was just...

0: like, that. I mean, imagine that feeling right there, Steve.
1: Oh, absolutely.
0: Where Braxton Jennings was, and get a chance against Florida State, and you're like game sealing touchdown run. And what was that like? 35 yards?
1: 44 yards.
0: 44 yards. That's a long touchdown game clinching type run, and he gets a chance to see that stadium rocking at night. And just listen, in his mind, that was 8 seconds long. You know what I'm saying?
1: Yeah.
0: And it was just a split second that he got to just kind of see that roar and that pop as he's getting into that end zone. I'm like, good for you. And I think us as a fan base enjoyed that just as much, if not more, you know, for him, for what it meant for the game and what it meant for, you know, just looking at your roster, just taking it to him.
1: Mm-hmm. Yeah, no, absolutely. Let's get Betty Johnson Chad really quick. Betty Johnson Chad, what's going on, man? How we doing?
2: Oh, man, what's going on, guys? It's a great day, despite, you know, the fact that Lane Kiffin choked in Lexington. But other than that, it's a great day in Louisville. I just called because I got to apologize to our defensive staff. You know, once it became 14-0, I completely lost it and made a video on Facebook, and I had the whole staff fired. I was already scouting, you know.
0: Wait a minute. You went video?
2: Oh, I went video. Hey, what's his name? Number 8 for Florida State. He caught that one-handed pass untouched. Yep. The defensive Danzy. Players were jumping up confused. And I was like, nobody called a timeout. Nobody saw the confusion. I was like, this has got to go. The whole defensive staff, got to go. You're not helping Brom. You're not helping Isaac. You're not helping Lincoln. Everyone's gone. Get out. Everyone's gone. And then the fourth and goal stop happened. And it was at that point, from then on, I happily, with the biggest cheese-eating grin, ate the biggest pie of crow ever. And I was like, give me more. I'll eat more crow pie. Give me more. This is great. I don't know what adjustments happened. I listened to post game to like 1 o'clock in the morning, to try to figure out what happened so y'all can keep it going. But whatever it was awesome. It was completely awesome. You know, I love it. But, you know, as Brom says, we're 1-0 again. Yeah, one game season. Happy to be 1-0 again. So keep it up. I apologize to the whole defensive staff. Let's keep those adjustments going because everything looked great. Go Cards. Go Krogerin. Love you guys. Let's go. Here we go.
1: I appreciate it, man. Appreciate the call.
0: Is there another place?
1: You know, I was going to say something to you. I was going to say, you know, there's one, considering the situation and the season the way it's went, I will say I can't totally just overlook Isaac Brown and
0: no, of course.
1: And running for 235, you know, and I mean, you're talking, I mean, if he still would have went over a buck 20 if he hadn't had a 97 yard touchdown. Like, I mean, he's like, he ran his freaking tail off, and we said it against NC State. You said, well, maybe that's something, you know, he looks like he's healthy somewhat again, and maybe you got that back. Well, he confirmed that.
0: Steve, on that second touchdown, which of course, like I said, of course we're not going to ignore the big.
1: Yeah, right, big, right. Big,
0: but yeah, I just wanted to make sure we didn't ignore how much good happened.
1: Oh,
0: overall.
1: Sure.
0: Steve, when you look at just the blocking pattern, I'm talking about his second long touchdown. When you look at the lane, and by the way, I know we all said it, but don't offend me. Try not to offend my delicate ears when you say, "Well, I could have ran through that hole myself and scored a touchdown." No, you couldn't.
1: Yeah, right. You can't.
0: I know what you're saying.
1: Mm-hmm.
0: But it is incredibly.
1: It was incredibly, a fantastic hole. The offense did. Listen, the offensive line deserves all the credit in the world. Your big ass couldn't have done it.
0: Listen, one of my guys came up to me at Kroger, you know, and like I said, it was funny, you know, and of course I didn't take any offense to it, but just imagine the thoughts that jumped into my mind. And here's the problem with, it's not a problem. The way that play was laying out, right?
1: Uh-huh.
0: It forced the back, the DB to either take the outside lane, which everybody knows if Isaac Brown gets to that sideline, you have no shot at catching him.
1: None.
0: So he overran the hole that was developing just to stop him from getting to the outside. You can't make the DB make that kind of commitment. The DB will wait for you and splatter your brains all over the football field on whichever hole you take. Isaac Brown can put you in a position where you just have to guess and hope you guess right.
1: Yeah.
0: Or hope he trips.
1: I mean, secondaries are just like, oh, Jesus, God, no. When he's running at you.
0: When they see that stretch play and he's running and all you know is if any of these lanes open up, he's gone. I mean, he's like you're talking about, you got to bring out the ankle biting for him.
1: Yes.
0: If he gets any room. So, yes, I completely agree. Yeah. Like,
1: well, and again, I wasn't so much saying you're ignoring that. I'm just saying I think it kind of goes into the not big play, quote-unquote, category because of how the seasons went.
0: And Steve, like, let me – I have to say these things, y'all. Like, I have to get them out there. It's like you want to have it on the court record. You know how many things just – that need to get on record, even though, like, yeah, we know that, but it's less like, no, I want it to be said. Like, we're so used to Isaac Brown not getting caught that when we saw him on the kick return, the horse collar part, like, we were surprised that somebody even laid a hand on him. We have watched Isaac Brown. We have watched more Isaac Brown with nobody in the picture than any player that's ever put on a uniform.
1: Yeah.
0: At the university. I don't know. Lamar was in some empty pictures too.
1: Very true.
0: I don't know.
1: Well, I don't know.
0: Isaac Brown.
1: Even though they said they clocked him at like 22 miles an hour on that run.
0: That's what I'm saying. That's what I'm saying, Steve. Like,
1: it's ridiculous.
0: Isaac Brown has been in more empty screens. This is say, he's top three.
1: Like, I feel like somebody hit me with their car at 22 miles an hour. I wouldn't get up for a long time.
0: If somebody hit you with a banana going 22 miles an hour, it'll hurt.
1: Anything going 22 miles an hour.
0: Anything 22.
1: Hey, we got two on the line. I know we got Jeff Brom coming up, so you want to clean it. Which one do we got first, Nick? Cool Guy Don, welcome in. What's going on?
3: What's up, guys?
1: How we doing?
3: Man, I just want to say, what type of lineup did Coach Barclay feature so far this year? Huh. We saw four backs come out of the gate that looked like they could start for anybody in game of the week. And I just said, wow. If we could get the depth around our full football program to match that running back room, then we are number one in the country. We are going on that run. And I want to hit the gas on this team in general. I want to hit the gas on Coach Brian Brown for calling the shots this game. And I want to pump the brakes on us with the defense right now. I know it's bad, but we've lost both games, a couple of games by 3 points, with penalties, with fumbles, with defensive starters out, with new defensive coordinators. I don't want to trade them in this early in the season. If we can beat that team in blue and we grab them and put them in the chokehold, I'd give them another year if we can keep fighting. That's all I got to say, guys. Go Cards.
0: What a refreshing call.
1: No, he's not.
0: Are you still there, cool guy?
1: No, he's not. He's not.
0: Okay. Steve.
1: Yeah.
0: The next call is just going to have to hold on.
1: Okay.
0: Okay, so people who know the YouTube channel, right? I have a moderator. The moderator goes by the lovely lady Lauren, right? Steve, I was speaking with the lovely lady Lauren about some improvements to the channel or whatever and whatever. And she was asking me about this guy who was at the, you know, the last time I did that party in the studio. I had the open house in the studio a couple years back. You remember that?
1: Oh, yeah.
0: I said, Don? And she couldn't think of his full name, right?
1: Mm-hmm.
0: Probably one of them, like, was it 20 minutes later? She says, Cool Guy Don.
1: Yeah.
0: It's like, where has he been? And I'm like, I don't know. And he just called in. And I'm like, you talk about manifesting somebody out of thin air, Steve.
1: That's what just happened.
0: Cool Guy. That's what
1: it's because when much. When Nick said the name, I was like, oh man, I ain't heard from him in a while.
0: No, we manifested it.
1: Yeah, no, that was y'all. I mean, I'm just saying, like, I just specifically was like, oh, wow, yeah, I ain't heard from Cool Guy Don in a while, man. It's been good to hear from him.
0: Look, it was one of those, like, I can't believe he's on the phone right now.
1: I know.
0: I can't believe he's on. Okay, story time's over.
1: We got Victor. Victor, welcome in. What's going on?
4: Hey, what's going on, guys? How y'all doing?
1: Fantastic.
0: Feeling good.
4: Enjoy the show. Hey, I was out there Friday night. First time I've been out there in 2 years. I used to be a season ticket holder. My son plays college football. So he had a bye. He had a bye weekend. So I was able to go out there, had a good time, tailgate, nice crowd, everything. Big win. I'm concerned about Syracuse.
1: Okay.
4: That will be the game. I think this team plays well. If you have a name brand, FSU, Ole Miss, Florida State, but I think they can't get up against the Syracuses, the Wake Forest, which is a good team. So show me something against Syracuse. That will be the game, in my opinion, to see what we have. Because I think this team rolls. If you're good, they've been playing with the level of competition, in my opinion. So. Go Cards, and enjoy the show.
1: Hey, appreciate it. Now, Marcus, I know that pissed you off. Okay? Okay. But hang on.
0: Hear me out. Okay.
1: Let me finish. I was so glad because I was like, look, you ever see when like you're like, oh, his dad's going to scream at him? I was like, okay, Marcus, like, hold on. I kind of feel him on that. I don't want to hear it at 10:57 on Monday, but we can have that conversation on Thursday, okay? Like where I'm like, okay, because I actually think Syracuse, they ended up getting beat, but I think they found a little something in Malachi Nelson and stuff like they had it kind of rolling against Virginia there for a bit, and I'm like, okay, this isn't going to be a sexy game, and they've got some players over there, so like I can play that game. I don't really care for the verbiage of like now that one's going to be. I'm like, well, they did just play pretty well, like, but I kind of feel him on that. That's all I'll say. I kind of feel him on that. Like let's lock in.

0: Let's go up to Syracuse in the dome. And let's get it right. You know what I'm saying? Like, let's go in there and let's take care of business. Let's do it. And I do feel where he's coming from on that.
1: Keep my sanity.
0: I just don't want to hear it right now.
1: Thank you, Steve.
0: Yeah, I just don't want to hear it right now.
1: 93.9. The Real.
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3: Ryan Radke here from Westwood One. 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At 3-1, Josh Allen and Buffalo are coming off their first loss of the season last week, while Matthew Stafford and the Rams picked up a big fourth quarter comeback win against the Eagles. Should be a good one. 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
1: Jeff Brom's at the podium. We head out there now.
2: Defensively, special teams, we're doing everything we can to win and get better. And then our offensive staff has to continue to do what they do and run the offense, execute the offense. And then we got to continue to get better on defense. And I just think it's important that at this point I have a full grasp of improving our team as a whole and making sure we get that done.
3: Jeff, go over the thought process of how you came to name or let Brian call the plays. And how long has it been since you haven't called the plays?
2: Well, the process was easy because – I've probably robbed him of that opportunity for many years. So I've called it probably for at least 14 straight years now. But Brian's been ready for a long time. So he's been with me. He knows the offense. He knows football. He's extremely smart. He was very sharp on Friday night along with the offensive staff. So, you know, I feel of anything that we're doing, that's his – as smooth as it could possibly be. And, of course, you know, I'm still a big part of it, and I'm going to make sure that we try to go in the direction I want to go to. But at the same time, you know, there has to, you know, be somebody that calls to play game day. But we put that plan in effect throughout the week and what we like and what we practice and what looks good. And that is talked about extensively, and that's on both sides of the ball. And then just game day, there has to be someone that actually dials that thing up and has a feel of when to do it and when to pull back the reins and when to crank it up. And, you know, it takes, you know, some knowledge and some savvy to do that on game day. Yes, it was. Yes, it was. Just because I—that's just something I believe in and take pride in and work hard at. But at the same time, you know, I understand that in order to win, we all have to be on the same page in all three segments—defense, offense, and special teams—playing at a high level. And then, of course, you know, making sure things are not beating us outside of that as well, such as penalties and dumb things that occasionally have happened this year.
4: Jeff, this team seems like when they have a little bit of success, they slide a little bit. Will you talk to them this week about saying, look, we're going on the road, we're going to a place that a lot of times you don't play real well up there. Will you say anything to them and kind of get their heads back on top of their bodies or whatever you want to call it?
2: Well, it's talked about every week, it's emphasized every week. And sometimes, unfortunately, we play well, and sometimes we don't play as well as we'd like to. So, yes, it will be stressed again. It's a one-game season. Anybody can win on a given Saturday. If, you know, we don't play well, take care of the ball, you know, eliminate mistakes and penalties, we're not going to win. And that's just, you know, we know that's how the game works. So, yes, it will be talked about and emphasized like it is every week. It will be you know, hammered on as much as we can, and we have to practice well. We have to practice hard and well and be into it and keep working hard to improve and get better. And that's important that you always do, whether you win or lose. And yes, you have to have that same in focus, if not more so, every week in order to win, and we need to understand that.
5: Jeff, kind of a two-part question. You mentioned on Saturday Cassidy kind of being a bigger part and having maybe a little more voice on the defensive side. I mean, when you have two guys who have not, you know, had DC experience at this level, how important is it to have somebody like Cassidy? And then also the second part is how, I guess, responsive would you say that Steve and Mark have been to maybe just getting a little more help there?
2: Well, I think you guys may have misheard me. So. Game day, we had Coach Mark Ivey and Coach David Elson upstairs along with Mike Cassidy. Steve Ellis was on the field. So that was the setup. Coach Cassidy gives us a ton of experience.

0: of calling defenses at a lot of different big-time programs. He's been in our system for a long time. He cares deeply about winning. He understands, I think, what we need to do. Coach Ivy and Coach David Elson worked in conjunction upstairs with Coach Cassidy put their heads together and get the defense called and get us on the right page and get us out there and lined up and set. Steve Ellis was down on the field like he always has been, making sure our defensive backs are up to speed and doing what we need them to do as much as we can. And right now it's, there are no Eagles in that room. We've got quite a few coaches that have been with us a long time, others that have joined us but that have experience with us. A lot of guys have experience. And really, we got to put the best plan together. And every year it's different. It is based on the players you have, what they can handle, what they can't, where are our weaknesses, how do we disguise that, how do we mask that as much as we can. And when you do that, you can't give up big plays, and you got to get stops, and you got to get off the field on third down, and you got to get turnovers. So how to piece that together is what we try to do every week, and we'll try to do it this week as well.
1: What, in your opinion, in watching the film and the tape, what was the most improved part of the defense? Was it just they knew what position to be in? Was it their communication? Were they more physical than Florida State? What was it?
0: Well, I don't think we got off to a good start. I felt like we got into some key third and shorts, and they converted every one. Then we got them to fourth down on the second drive. They converted that, and then we gave Opa a wide-open pass that was a bust by our defense. And then from there, we had the big run, 90-whatever yards for the touchdown. That kind of got us some juice. After we had a tremendous play on the fourth down stop. And then from there, I thought we were a little more aggressive in our attack on defense. And I thought the defense fed off of it. I thought we were better on first down of not giving up positive yardage and creating some negative yardage to get them in longer situations. And then we were better on third down when we got to that point. So, what that combination is, being aggressive and how to do it has to be thoroughly studied and put together every week for us. But I do think that there was slight more aggression in our play calling that allowed our defense to kind of, make some plays behind a line of scrimmage to give us some juice and momentum. And a lot of times this game is about momentum, and we were able to get that back on our side. And at the end, when you get a lead, that's when you can really tee off and rush the passer, and then that's when we were able to get some sacks, and we have not had many leads this year. So it's hard to do that when you do not.
2: I do want to follow that up. This week you seem to went to the armbands for defense, and you moved Mark Ivy to the booth. Are the armbands going to be something that you use going forward? And then as far as play calling, how is that much different than years past? And kind of weeks past and getting the play into the defense using the armbands?
0: Well, Coach Ivy has been up in the booth the last couple games. We had wristbands for the SMU game as well. I don't know if we used them much because of their ability to steal signals very effectively. So it's a combination of putting – certain calls in that either are simple or maybe that are a little longer that you want to be able to just expedite the process to get them, your guys lined up and set. It's a combination of not allowing the other team to steal your signals. And then it's a combination of, we've had some issues of misreading our signals on the sideline. So we're trying to get as perfect as we can at making sure we're on the same page, lined up and set. So that's the first thing is how can we quickly get lined up and set and ready to go in a good stance when the ball snapped and everyone on the same page. That, to me, has to happen every play. Now, it doesn't, and it's like that other place as well, but we want 100% on that. If not, it needs to be 99. So from there, then you allow your guys to play and go make plays. And so how to perfect that and to get us going and efficient on that is always what we're looking at. And we'll continue to have wristbands. We don't use them every play, but we can sporadically mix that in.

0: You mentioned guys going to make play on defense. How big was it in the whole grand scheme of things that you get A.J. Green back for the first time, I think, since SMU? You had Cohen back for the first time since SMU, and some other guys made plays. It seemed like you used a few more guys. Cam White and Glover, James Glover, got some reps or whatever. How big is that to have different personnel and the guys back that were injured?
1: Well, anybody that we can get back healthy will help us. Cohen has a ton of experience. He's a really good football player. Not having him for a week or two or however long that was, you know, it hurts your depth for sure. And you know, we need him in there making plays. It's good to get A.J. Green back as well. He's got length. He can do some good things for us to get him in the mix. We're trying to get better on the interior of the defense and look at some different things there, whether it's personnel or what we're doing to help not to continually allow, you know, five plus runs right up the middle. So whether it's by personnel or by design and scheme, how can we get better there? That is an emphasis. So yes, every little detail matters when you win, and I just think we have to piece this together every week to be effective, efficient, and aggressive, and try to make more plays.
2: For someone like Caleb Beasley, I think it's only his second year playing safety, previously cornerback. What do you feel like has allowed him to maybe progress so quickly, and how do you feel like he's progressed to just playing a different position?
1: He's done a great job for us. Caleb is smart. He's played football. He has a great attitude. He's been a huge bonus for us. So, you know, we need him to play and to play well and be one of our best playmakers. For the most part, he's stepped up and made plays when we need him to. So he's a really good player, and he's definitely somebody that we have to have back there as much as we can. Now, we did try to play a few more guys to spell a few. I thought spelling our linebackers a little bit helped us a little bit. It's hard to play the entire game, so we got to continue to find ways to get the next guy up at least some reps and get him experience and give some of those main starters a break every now and then.
3: You came out of the game health-wise, how Keywon's doing. You had Cason Henry, who was kind of, I guess, an emergency and went in and did quite well. Just how's the overall health going into this game?
1: You know, Keywon and Anwar O'Neal, those are the two that we're concerned about that we're not sure. We won't know till later in the week on that one. Cason Henry, I give him credit. He didn't practice all week. I didn't think he was going to play. And I think he knew we were shorthanded, and he stepped up, especially when Anwar went down and went in and did a good job for somebody who didn't practice one play all week. So I applaud him and appreciate his toughness for the game.
4: Jeff, considering you guys are going up against the Syracuse team who might be forced to go with their fourth-string quarterback, do you think over the course of the week and in game preparation you might try and instruct the defense to be a little bit more aggressive considering you'll be going against a QB that might not have as much game reps as their starters do?
1: Well, we need to be aggressive, and that's the key is how aggressive can you be to stop the run, to get after the quarterback, without giving up a home run over our head. So we've given up a couple home runs over our head. So you got to know when to call it. You got to know how to do it. We got to know how to defend it. Without question, stopping the run and getting pressure on the quarterback, no matter who it is, will be a priority. And you know, we'll have to put a good plan together to do that.
5: Yeah, one noticeable progress during the last two games, has been the reduction in penalties quite substantially. What has happened there? What's gone into that?
1: Well, I mean, we emphasize it. We've tried to emphasize it and repeatedly show the negative effect it's had and teach and school them up, whether it's show the replay, whether it's bringing officials, which we have a couple weeks ago. You have to have that total focus and concentration. As we go through the game, it has to happen. It's whether you're up or you're down, you know. And actually, you know, we had a couple plays in the fourth quarter that we were up, that we were on the edge of getting two more personal fouls on defense that we had to address, that we were fortunate enough to get them called, that are just at the last minute, a little extra effort. But when, you know, guys near the sideline, you have to be able to pull off. They're going to call those things all the time. So we just got to continue to coach that and preach that. We had a face mask penalty that I didn't think was a face mask, but we can't have that as well. So just constant repetitive talk and showing examples, and they got to know that it'll get its beat. And you see it every week. You see it every team. You know, people watch the Georgia-Alabama game. There's an incident there. Like every little play like that matters, and you can't have them. So we just got to continue to preach it every day.
6: Jeff, you bring up the topic of every given Saturday all the time. And with Syracuse being 0-3, but really being competitive in most of those ACC games, what is it that mainly concerns you about the Orange, even if they are decimated with injuries right now?
1: Well, from our vantage point, anybody can win in the ACC any week. It shows up every week, so that's how we approach every game. Going to Syracuse has always been difficult to play. When I was at Purdue, we lost up there as well. You know, it's loud. They get into the game. It's all about momentum. Games are about momentum. When you only have 10 to 12 possessions, you got to take advantage of it. You got to take advantage of the momentum. So, you know, Syracuse can play football. They can coach. They got good players. Our guys need to understand that, which I think they will. We've got to practice well. I'm always concerned every week that if we don't play well, we're not going to win, and that'll be the case this week. So I would like to see us play clean, efficient football on both sides and aggressive football and make plays and get better. So that's the key, is getting better every week. And we didn't get off to a great start in the first quarter this past game, but we hung in there and played hard, and we played tough, so I give our guys credit. It helped us get things going the last three quarters, but every game is new and different, and on the road is always a challenge.
0: Jeff, there's been a lot of football plays in Louisville football history, and I wonder, Isaac's longest touchdown, the longest in history, what you kind of were thinking about or watching. The play call goes in, you're watching the play. Have you watched it? Obviously over what it's about, and just his improvement the last couple weeks.
1: Well, it was great execution. It was a play we needed. We've run the play a lot. You know, I think trying to create space for Isaac's important. That's whether you're spreading the field or as in some cases, adding a fullback / H-back to give him an extra block, and that's what we did. I mean, those guys blocked it perfect. We blocked it good on the perimeter, created some space, and you couldn't catch him. So you know, he has that dynamic playmaking ability. We've got to continue to feed him the ball as many times as we can without reason and continue to play other running backs. But when he makes big plays for us, we'll have a chance to win. And he definitely did. So, you know, continuing to work hard and compete in practice and you know, take every day seriously will be the goal for him and all of our guys. And I think he understands we need him every week to play at that level to win. Okay, thanks.
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8: Beautiful.
7: Quick takeaways.
8: Yeah, I mean, no.
7: Okay.
8: I thought I was asking. Got you.
7: One of the things that just like the instant made me feel, listening to him go that far into detail of explaining the relationships and acknowledging that that's a good question to be asked. Like, how are the dynamics between you and Brian calling plays and coaches, you know, kind of change, you know, who has the more experience here, who's better at this, us all having to work together saying, hey, there's guys I've worked with a long time. There's new guys. There are no egos in that room. Pride to the side. Like, that's really important, man. Like I said, I talked about it. You know, everybody always says when, you know, when people don't like a certain aspect of, you know, of the football team.
8: Yes.
7: The first thing they want to do is go to, let's just go bring, go hire the best coordinator money can buy or the best guy. And man, those egos in the room, man, they have to mesh.
8: Yeah.
7: Like, or you don't get away with this big of a change in dynamics and look that impressive in a week. If those are guys, you know, like you notice how he says it quickly too. He wants to win, you know?
8: Yeah, absolutely.
7: This guy, he wants, they want to put together a game plan and they want to win. And I trust him because I know he wants to, I know he's here to win.
8: Yeah.
7: But you can have somebody that's talented, but you know, they're looking for a new job, you know, even acknowledging I've probably cost, you know, Brian a lot by not letting him call the plays.
8: Yes.
7: I've been calling a long time ago. He's, for 14 years, I've been calling these plays, and he's been working with me, and I've basically just been bullying him.
8: Well, but most places hire Jeff Brohm to call the plays.
7: Right.
8: You know?
7: Right,
8: right. I mean, it's, you know, this is one place, I will say, where that decision, I think, is taken easier than, you know, yeah. I mean, if he's coaching at LSU right now.
7: Because we understand that dynamic.
8: And we understand Brian. We know the dynamic. Yeah, I mean, yes. I mean, it didn't connect with me what you said until you said it. Yeah, we understand the dynamic of that family and kind of who they are and Brian and Jeff and, you know, and it was so I think that's taken very well here when we're like, okay, all right. Now, but I do love how Jeff's made sure to say, Coach Brohm says, you know, yeah, I'm still involved.
7: I did chuckle a little bit.
8: I didn't just pitch the keys over there and say, hey, have at it, boys.
7: Yeah, I'll come back and not. Y'all good in here?
8: Yeah.
7: Need any help?
8: I mean, granted, the offense has really been, I mean, a major issue this season either. You know, I mean, we've had a couple drives we stalled on.
7: Wait, repeat that again.
8: Well, I mean, the offense hasn't exactly been like this major issue this year either.
7: Right.
8: I mean, yeah, it was. I think that's more a necessity to say. Yeah,
7: I mean, he would say it finishing. Yes, I'd had a conversation.
8: Absolutely. I mean, I think they had a couple drives. They could have won games and they didn't. And that needs to be, you know, questioned and that, you know, and all that.
7: You just can't fumble a 65-yard breakaway run, Keywon.
8: Yeah, I mean, you win the game. And I mean, that, yeah. So I think that it's more about him being involved with the defense. And that's why I say, listen, I'm not so sure we still won't see some defensive changes. Maybe even at the top, you know, maybe even at the coordinator. I don't know.
7: Right, right.
8: I don't know. I could see that, though.
7: Right,
8: even
7: right
8: still.
7: Now, you're game to game trying to get through your season. Another thing I just want to say, we all, as fan base of football fans, you know, have to – watching these games all around the country this weekend, I hope that's doing a better job of reeling people's minds in that, listen – The irony here, you know what the supreme irony is, Steve?
8: I'm listening.
7: Everything is going to shorts and reels and quick and quick and quick and quick and quick. The only thing that's not going, turning into quick, like you would think everybody started going week to week season.
8: Yeah.
7: But we still do the, in football, it's like the only place we do it. We still start talking about next year changes, start talking about, you know, what's going to happen way down the road. It's the only thing that we seem to have like long distance vision with.
8: Yeah. Yeah.
7: Is football, you know, changes being made. No, this stuff is week to week. We are trying to figure out how we can get to this next game. And that, like, so much goes into a weekly game plan. Like, you're fatigued. By the time you get you plan and execute one game plan. So, another thing, Steve. Talking about, this is very candid, talking about how certain teams are good at stealing your signs.
8: Right.
7: I'm like, well, Coach, what kind of counterintelligence COINTELPRO do you execute?
8: Yeah, I know. I know. Yeah, it's a very. I did like the question
7: too. No, Steve, we only just work

0: hiding our side.
1: I mean, listen, Louisville does things the right way. Yeah, we do things the right way here. And, you know, I did like how somebody...
0: Am I aware of it? It goes on? Yes. Do people try to steal our signs? Yes. Yeah, but we're kind of, you know, I just don't see myself as that kind of coach. You know, I'm kind of a traditionalist, you know, football first, family football, and don't steal signs.
1: They were like, hey, we'll, how was, you know, they're down to like a four-string quarterback. You know, what's your plan on attacking them? And it's like, I wish he would have just pulled out the, well, here's the playbook. You know what? Actually, y'all got a few minutes? Let's just go over it. If they're lined up in this, we'll attack this way. Here, next page.
0: I don't care what you say, Steve. These last two interviews, he's told more than he has.
1: No, he's been different, man. He's been different. Yeah, he's been different. You know, but again, that's where I think, you know, I was talking with somebody last week that was chatting with somebody involved in the program, and they said, you know, and I used that word earlier, that NC State thing might end up being a net positive. Because even Coach Brohm, and I love Coach Brohm. I mean, I want him to be here for years and years. At some point, he might have just took something to say, okay, I do need to change up some things. I need to do things a little differently here. I need to tweak some things here. And sometimes it takes a, you know, you can barely get by, or it takes a loss like that sometimes to go, okay, that's, because like I said, Wake Forest was bad. But if you come back and bust NC State and you know, then we're not really, I mean, the mood on that Wake Forest game is totally different today, right?
0: Especially if you're watching what Wake Forest has been doing.
1: Yeah, right, but you can't go back the next week and have CJ Bailey put up three bills on you. You know, that was where
0: without,
1: it was like...
0: Without changing.
1: Yeah, without changing something, yeah. You know, and that doesn't mean that CJ Bailey's just this crappy player, but like he's not 300 yards in the rain player, you know. That's you at that point. And I think it does end up being a net positive for us when it's all said and done that we're like, okay, and, he made some moves.
0: And again, being up, now you get to unleash your pass rushers.
1: Sure. Absolutely.
0: Now you get to run the ball when you're up. You get to decide when to run. You get to really plan your passing. You get to, you know, the timing of your passes gets so much better. So just like I said,
1: hey Marcus,
0: I'm listening.
1: Two players really quick before we go to break. You ask about that, you know, and these aren't really under the radar players, per se, but two players that I don't know have gotten enough credit over the, cause we almost just expect them to be good. Mm-hmm. TJ Capers and Stanquan Clark have just been really good over the past few games. And it's not really gotten talked about. I mean, when you look at them, I mean, in this game alone, I mean, 10 tackles for each of them. You know, I mean, they've really been, I mean, that's two South Florida kids that.
0: See, stop right there.
1: Yeah.
0: Stop right there, Steve. When you said, you know that story you told me when you heard the kids and they were talking about he fast, and that was their mark of delineation, you know what I'm saying?
1: Yeah, absolutely.
0: Anyway, he fast. Steve, the reason I stopped you right there when you said South Florida, right before that, I was going to say, you see what kind of like heart and soul and passion they play with out there?
1: Mm-hmm.
0: TJ Capers and Stanquan Clark are like, you talk about the dog attitudes of your team. They remind me of professional football players.
1: Yeah.
0: Like professional football players. I was going to kind of talk about this on the notes. The pros, Steve, they see it as we only got 80 plays to get to be a Hall of Famer.
1: Right.
0: They play games. Like I only got the defenders that play like it's only 80 plays. I only got 80 plays to get an interception to cause a fumble. You know, they're angry when they don't get action. You know what I'm saying? They're angry when they couldn't find a way to get to the play, you know, just like not let me do my job kind of guys.
1: Yeah.
0: I'm going to be involved in this play. I'm going to be by that pile just in case something happens. And if I get an opportunity, they're trying to make a play. They don't want to give up extra yards. They don't want to give up anything. And they play like that, Steve. So, yeah, to your point, yes. It's not just the playmaking. It's the attitude that they are bringing to the defense that I'm like, you know, we're lucky. You know, we're really lucky to have some of these playmakers like they are.
1: 100%. And, so that part is exciting.
0: During the commercial break, check through the text line and see if there's any kind of like underrated, underappreciated, or like I said, or it could be. Listen, yeah. We've done a whole show. My quarterback handled this business.
1: Yeah.
0: He took care of the ball.
1: Yeah, he's trucked. Good job, Lincoln.
0: Everybody, listen, everybody can get credit. And it's 11:35. Yeah. And we haven't mentioned Lincoln Keno's one time. Who trucked somebody in a demoralizing fashion in the end zone. If somebody did that to us, Steve, and blew up our DB on the goal line like that, right?
1: Yeah.
0: How would we be talking about our defense?
1: I mean, he was 11 for 15, 140 yards, 40 yards rushing, two touchdowns.
0: Two tutties. You know, Lincoln is like on the list of
1: he's fine.
0: Top 10 quarterback single season touchdowns already.
1: He was diving through guys with two broken ankles last week. I'm just like, he's all right.
0: Lincoln Keno was, listen, we have not had a quarterback who was that just strong with the ball on that tush push.
1: I know.
0: I mean, he was so sure-handed. When he stuck that ball over, pulled it back, tucked it away, looked at the ref, pointed at the end zone, knew he crossed the line, and it was just sure. Like, you didn't feel like that ball was in any kind of jeopardy.
1: And he did pull it back pretty quick, though.
0: Oh.
1: he was like,
0: he looked at that referee, and he was like, got it, yep.
1: Yeah, he was like, because that dude, that Florida State guy was coming for that dude. And he was like, whoa. but the wherewithal to see that in a pot.
0: Yeah.
1: It's that speaks for itself.
0: He was looking. He was his awareness, his physicality, his. You know, I'm sure he was a little disappointed about slipping against North Carolina State and not getting that that first down. You know, you talk about that.
1: Well, if he thinks he was upset,
0: are you talking about you or Jeff or Coach Brown?
1: No, me. Oh, you think I'm not worried about them? Like, yeah, ruin my day.
0: How angry was that defender that he didn't see that ball until it was already back away?
1: Oh, my gosh. Just like, oh, dear God. I know, but no, Lincoln was again, fantastic. You just feel comfortable with him.
0: You feel, yeah,
1: you confident just feel comfortable in his and confident with him.
0: I tell you what, we'll take our last commercial break. Keep it locked here on 939 The Ville.
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0: 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So the plan is Pops Maven's coming to get his car.
1: He's going to take a flight.
0: He's going to take a flight, which I don't believe that, Steve. So I'm calling this now, Steve. Pops Maven is going to chicken out at the last minute and not take a flight. He hates crowds. He hates airports. He hates everything. He's a former pilot. You think he's going up in a plane with somebody else in control of the aircraft? No, what ain't flown in 25, 30 years, Steve.
1: Okay.
0: Not a chance that he gets on that Southwest airline and ends up in, it's supposed to be next week. Not a chance, Steve.
1: Okay.
0: I'm telling you, if he does it, I will be hugely impressed. Because, yeah, just that his surly old man nature. in a, you think he's going to be in a cabin with 112 people?
1: Yeah, I'm kind of buying in with, I'm buying into that with you.
0: Not
1: a chance. Yeah, that's probably not going to happen. I would say that.

0: yesterday talking about go look in his car for AirTag.
1: Yeah.
0: Did I leave AirTag over the parking? Dad, I'm not going in your car.
1: Yeah. Yeah, I got you.
0: What good is it going to do if I find it anyway?
1: Gosh, man. That's...
0: Did they have me mail it to you?
1: Yeah, that's going to be... That's definitely... Yeah, you're right, man. That's going to be absolutely... That's your car now.
0: Not a chance.
1: Yeah.
0: And I know he don't want to get a rental. All right. Okay. Nikki.
1: Uh-oh.
0: Are you there, Nikki?
1: Yeah, he can't get the headphones off the microphone. It's little things in life that take a while.
2: I was here. You saw that.
1: We do have a call.
2: My headphones got tangled up on.
1: Yeah.
0: Before
1: you can take that.
0: Take the call. Steve, are you going to sell us something? Or so you going to sell us some food today, or are we going to have Nikki do it?
1: Well, I mean, either way, because I'll tell you what, Drew Diener probably sold Chick-fil-A this morning with one statement better than I've ever heard Chick-fil-A sold before.
0: I'm listening.
1: He said it very simply just like this. He said, I've never been to a tailgate, a party, or anywhere that has had Chick-fil-A catered. And somebody was like, oh, man, you got Chick-fil-A.
2: I heard that. That was a great sell.
1: I mean, that might be the best sell ever. Because
2: Very true. Yeah.
1: If you walk into a place and they're like, oh, we had some Chick-fil-A catered, you're like, what? Let's go.
2: Yeah, right. It's like found money. Yeah. You get excited. All right. 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
0: Do we have somebody on the line?
2: It's G.
1: All right.
0: Steve, fire away.
2: Oh, man. He just dropped off. I don't know where he went.
1: See you later.
2: All right. Sorry about that.
0: Steve, any bow tie statements?
1: Well, yeah, that's what I was going to say. Let me look really quick. We got a few people asking about Holloway and a lot of Ben Perry has been on there. Ben Perry has flashed.
0: Good job.
1: Yeah.
0: Good job. People don't realize, like, one of those late deflections, it's like that ball could have got dangerous. Like, Ben Perry was flying around that place. That's a great call.
1: Yeah, I thought so,
0: Ben
1: too.
0: Perry was the reason for this show today, too.
1: Somebody said, I don't know if y'all talked about it, but the downfield blocking by the receivers was on point all night. We did mention it, but it can be said again because they were really, really good.
0: It's hard to block that hard downfield and not hold.
1: Yes. It's impossible. What do you mean? It's not hard. It's impossible.
0: Yeah, fair.
1: It can't be done. You do hold. You just can only hold in such a manner that it doesn't get called.
0: It just has to be on the
1: You plate. Can't. One man cannot block another man in open field while another man is running behind him.
0: And defenders are very. It's the football form of the flop.
1: Yeah,
0: defenders are very good at looking like they're being held as well. That is an improved skill
1: without
0: over
1: question.
0: The last 20 years.
1: Gosh, without question. So, it was all around a great night, just to put a bow tie on it. It sounds like we've moved into some places. Always I trust Coach Brohm, and that right there, shows he's willing to make some changes. He's willing to do some things that need to be done to kind of get things moving in the right direction. And for that, that's why I'm happy he's the coach at the University of Louisville.
0: Good call.
1: Huge shout out to my friends over at the Grout Medical Louisville. Give them a call, 502-609-3900. They do regrouting, recaulking, cleaning, sealing, tile repair, and replacements. I'm going to keep saying it all the way through. The holidays are coming up. You know you have a Thanksgiving coming up. And you're like, I've got 17 families coming over. You know you have a Christmas coming up. You're hosting one of the two. Everybody, I don't know how everybody is, but everybody is hosting one of the two. You are, okay? And if that's you, you know, or even if it's, you know, the Halloween season's coming up, and you might, you know, if you're like us, everybody comes over to the house. That's kind of our thing. They come over to the house. They do, you know, they take the kids out in the neighborhood. They're doing trick-or-treating. We have a big setup with a little tube where we slide the candy down the tube, you know.
0: What percentage of dad tax do you do on the candy? About 2% or?
1: Yeah, I'm not much.
0: 2 to 5%.
1: Yeah, I'm going to take your Reese's, you know. Like, I just like Reese's. So, like, yeah.
0: I bought a Reese's. I probably have 2 candy bars a year, and I bought a Reese's cup the other day.
1: Yeah, I mean, that's me, and too. Like, I don't eat, to be a bigger guy, I don't eat a lot of candy. Like, it's not, like, I don't struggle with candy. You know, I struggle with, you know, a double quarter pounder. That's now if they start that's giving those out on Halloween, yeah, the dad tax will go up. Yeah. All right. But give Joan, owners Jeremy Wheatley, Audrey, and Marty McGraw a call over there today. Let them take care of you. Listen, you get 10% off that job, and that estimate will be free. They'll come out, they'll check that out, and get you and a Reed, a Grout Medic of Louisville Reed would not be a Grout Medic of Louisville Reed without the tornado. And I appreciate the tornado, and that is now part of the Reed. So I need you to do that every time.
0: Hear that.
1: Oh no, it's awesome. I hear
0: never
1: it every time.
0: You can hear that.
1: I love it. No, I'm not. I'm
0: I
1: not
0: never
1: even
0: knew
1: being,
0: you could hear
1: I'm
0: it.
1: Not even being mean. Like, I like that. I think it's part
0: I
1: of the
0: never
1: Reed
0: knew
1: now.
0: You could hear that. Why didn't you tell me you could hear that?
1: I mean, it's a very minute thing. It's not okay. Not that big of a deal. I just wanted to bring it up because I enjoy our Grout Medic with a little tornado.
2: I'm with Steve. It kind of adds to the reach.
1: And I kind of sold it. So I sold your tornado. I'm making money off your tornado. You didn't even know it. So, yeah.
0: All good.
1: It's the Grout Medic of Louisville Tornado.
0: Lord knows I won't that mess new up your money.
1: That new invoice will be coming in.
0: Boom!
1: All right. Good stuff, man. Good dub. Good dub. We're back
0: good
1: on track.
0: Dub.
1: Let's get it rolling.
0: 939 DeVille.

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1: If you bet the under on the over-under, you're safe. But all the points came from Louisville this game. Final seconds are ticking off the clock. This is just one of the real shockers of all time in this series. I know there have been some upsets. There's just been some weird circumstances. And this is one where Louisville came out on top in a big way, 41-0.
0: We are your flagship for the Cards. 93.9 The Ville and the ESPN Louisville app.

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0: out on the Disney family of networks, and if it's anything like the rest of this weekend, it's going to be off the rails. 844-204-RICH is the number to dial. Chris Brockman and I have already recorded the latest episode of Overreaction Monday there in your RSS feeds, youtube.com/RichEisen Show, our YouTube channel. Good to see you, Chris Brockman. How are you?
1: Good to see you. Good morning.
0: Mike, are you going to the game tonight, or did you give your tickets away to somebody like maybe he's going to root for the Bills who might be our coordinated producer?
2: There will be a Bills fan in my seats.
0: Oh, is it our guy? Is it our guy?
2: No. He's got his own. He's got his own. Oh, okay. He's got a family that's got to go. He's got multiple people.
0: Good to see you over there, TJ Jefferson. How are you?
3: Well, the best thing about your team stinking it up early in the week is when Sunday comes, sit back and enjoy football.
0: It's like a vacation.
3: It really was.
0: Look at you, man.
3: Shout out to the Keith Rams, by the way, my junior high.
0: That's it.
3: Keith Rams.
0: So he basically said the Cowboys losing in mind-blowing fashion on Thursday Night Football. It's like an antidote to civilization.
3: Yeah.
1: Wow.
0: Very good. Listen, I've done this a while. I don't recall a football weekend like this one.
2: No.
0: And I'm talking about college, too. I mean, the way Alabama-Georgia ended, with Alabama hosed and Kalen DeBoer going nuts on the refs and then his own player for a 15-yard penalty that ended the game.
2: Calls us the game.
0: LSU versus Kentucky. UCLA's 5-0.
1: Yes.
0: UCLA's 5-0, having beaten Oregon.
1: Six more claps.
0: Beat up baby Mahomes and everybody up there. And then came...
3: bench. Tough one for my Ducks.
0: You know? Yeah, that's right.
1: True. Yeah.
0: And then came our weekend of professional football, starting with the London game on NFL Network. And listen, I don't know if you've ever woken up at 2:30 in the morning to go to work. Many of you out there have, and many of you might be listening to me right now coming home.
2: Yeah, true.
0: From that shift. I feel for you. And when you wake up, that alarm goes off, and you're at work, and then, you know, sometimes you get a little discombobulated. You know what I mean?
3: You're questioning everything when that alarm goes off?
0: And then the game happens. Let me clear my throat, as somebody used to say.
3: TJ Cool.
0: This game was so insane. Oh. A kickoff return for a touchdown nullified by penalties. And then on top of it, two dudes are fighting, and they get ejected. And if the Brits are seeing a National Football League game for the first time, they're like, what? Yeah. And Jeremiah Trotta Jr. Almost beat his dad to the punch, if you will. His dad, once upon a time, got ejected before a game, getting into a fight before kickoff. So there you have it, son. You almost beat your dad.
3: Family affair.
0: He gets ejected. And then the game starts with actual snaps, and a couple snaps later, the Brits are seeing a 2nd and 40 for the Jaguars, only to turn into a 3rd and 37. They punt it away. Their long snapper gets hurt on that punt. The Eagles then get possession of the ball with their third-string running back, Will Shipley, in the game, behind four offensive linemen that weren't part of their Super Bowl offensive line 20 months prior, starting, including some dude at left guard who's less than 6 foot tall. The photograph with him next to the rest of his teammates looked like Judge and Altuve back in the day. Will Shipley goes for it on fourth down. He's stopped by Devon Hamilton, and I only mention his name because he's now the backup long snapper, having not long snapped since high school, despite playing 40 games at The Ohio State. That's all in the first two possessions of the game. Then we see a 51-yard touchdown from Parker Washington, who can't lose. That guy's unbelievable. Darius Cooper catches a 62-yard touchdown.
3: Hanging with Mr. Cooper.
0: This guy's unbelievable with Devontae Smith out. And Jalen Hurts is up 14-7, and he gives a Jordan shrug, like he's looking at Magic Johnson after making another three against the Trailblazers. Hurts is like, okay, this is the way it's going here in London, where the Eagles are supposed to get smoked. Then we don't even see anything but more turnovers on downs after that. There was a turnover on downs just before halftime because the Jacksonville Jaguars are right on the doorstep. They're not going for a field goal because Devon Hamilton, bless him, on these shorter long snaps, keeps almost airmailing it over the head of the

0: punter who's holding who's suddenly becoming the MVP of the game. So Liam Cohen stops kicking field goals pretty much until the end. And in between that and the end, we saw a turnover on downs by Philadelphia, only to have Jacksonville and Trevor Lawrence, who was off the spot because Jalen Carter was out of his head. He throws an interception three plays after the turnover on downs by Philadelphia, who's now down to Damian Pierce. Remember him from the Texans?
1: Yep. Mm-hmm.
0: They're down to the fourth string running back and four offensive linemen who need name tags. We then saw a Jacksonville turnover on downs at the Philadelphia 5 with 6:40 to go, only to get the ball back and then have Parker Washington make a one-handed grab that made all of us jump out of our seats to give Jacksonville the lead. Unbelievable. Only to have Philadelphia get the ball back and march down the field somehow with all of these deficiencies to set up Jake Elliott for a 48-yard field goal with 8 seconds to go, and he boots it through. And this is one of the most remarkable Philadelphia Eagle performances I can remember unfolding until, for whatever reason, with 8 seconds to go, instead of kicking it to Liverpool or hit someone in Ireland on the back of their head with the football, they kick it off to Amir Abdullah, who comes up with a 53-yard return, which is the second longest return in the final 10 seconds of fourth quarter of overtime of a game since the Rams' Gaston Green did it in 1990 against the Saints.
2: Gaston Green?
0: Yeah, I'm mentioning his name. To set up a game-winning field goal, which the Jaguars have to go for, long snapper or not, and Cam Little boots it from 57 yards away and does the Jude Bellingham touchdown celebration, even though he's kicking a field goal. Look at him. Are you not entertained?
1: He's so good.
0: It was the first game in the Super Bowl era with not one but two, I said two, go-ahead field goals in the final 10 seconds of a fourth quarter.
3: I said two.
0: That's the way this game went down. And the end should never have happened. Holy crap. That's the way Jacksonville starts 4-1 for a second straight season. And the Eagles wind up under 500 for the first time since they were in week 13, 6-7 of the 2021 season in Nick Sirianni's first season as head coach, 1,771 days before he had to step to a podium and say, my bad.
4: I didn't make the right decision, and I lost us that game. And that's what I said to our guys. And what hurts there is that, you know, the guys fought so hard, and then I don't make the decision that, you know, that I should make at the end of the game, and I cost us that game, and I put that fully on me.
0: This is what the NFL is all about. Bill Parcells famously said, the NFL, you need to have patience. You need to be able to keep an even keel because you can go from the penthouse one week to the outhouse the next. And the Philadelphia Eagles went from the penthouse to the outhouse in 8 seconds in London. Because you heard the broadcast team, Dave Pasch, Jason Kelsey, Kurt Warner, spend the intervening seconds between the Jake Elliott field goal and the kickoff, rightfully talking about how remarkable a win this was for the Philadelphia Eagles. Everything that I said. Lane Johnson retires at the beginning of the week. Cam Jurgens gets traded a day later. He wasn't going to play anyway. The guy who was backing him up at center was hurt. One of the four guys that they were starting on the offensive line that were not part of the Super Bowl winning team, as I mentioned, 20 months prior. Saquon Barkley's out. Tank Bigsby has got core surgery. He's out for the time being. They're going with Will Shipley, who, coming into this game, never had 10 carries in a National Football League game. Not 10. He came into this game with less than that. And I'll tell you what, this rushing attack behind that offensive line had 18 rushes for 22 yards.

0: yards, their fewest rush yards in a game in 11 years. 0.1 yards per rush before contact. Jalen Hurts was getting pressured the whole game. And yet they were in position to win and fly home at 3-2 with the Cowboys having already lost. And now we're talking about a decision Sirianni made that is inexcusable. It's just, how do you know? I mean, Jacksonville's out of timeouts. If you kick it and you give them the ball on the 35-yard line, even with that, how do they come up with one play and run up and spike it in time to get Cam Little out there? It is virtually impossible. But there was enough time for Amir Abdullah to rip off half the field. And he got down just in time. Just in time. That was unreal. I still can't believe that's the way it went down. And remarkably, even with everything I've just mentioned, if you're somehow just beginning to tune in, about the way the Philadelphia Eagles shot themselves in the foot with just one single special teams decision in London to end a game that makes us all wonder, what were they thinking? How did they do that? How do you even sit there on that flight home and say the season isn't completely up in smoke with all of this time remaining? That it's one of the worst things you've ever seen on a football field at the end of a game to make a decision like that. The Washington Commanders step up later in the day and say, hold my pint. I am 57 years of age. Don't mind saying it. Don't feel like I'm overly, you know, aging myself. I feel I'm looking good. I'm higher registering myself.
1: Spry.
0: Okay.
2: I mean, you don't have an appendix, but
0: I have never seen, and I'm just imagining my family had to have had a Jet game on in a black and white television while I was, you know, feeding.
1: Nursing.
0: How dare you? Listen, I've never seen anything like that. And I do not know how in the world the Washington Commanders let that game and game-winning field goal opportunity in overtime slip away. I still cannot fathom it. And the crazy thing is the Giants did them a favor in overtime after coming back from two scores down. Giants were down by 14 points and came back and tied the game and forced overtime and got the ball first and marched down the field, got the ball at second, marched down the field with a chance to win this game. And Cam Scataboo, of all people, puts the ball on the ground when they were trying to get the ball that much closer for a field goal kicker who, for the first month of the season, in Dominic Zavada from my alma mater, was very reliable. But in this rainy day, he missed two from 50-plus. So getting some more yards, I understand attempting to do it. Cam Scataboo puts the ball on the ground, and the Commanders avert disaster. Giants had a chance to win it, didn't get a shot at a field goal. But going for it and fumbling it, I've seen that before. I've seen teams trying to, if you will, be greedy to get more yards when they could just say, screw it, we don't want to run the risk, we're going to kick it from here, we're going to win, and it's the end of it. I've seen that before. And I've seen teams that take that advantage and march down the field and win in overtime before. I can't give you specific examples. I'm just assuming I've seen it because it sounds reasonable.
1: Yeah.
0: I have never seen a team do what the Washington Commanders did at the end of this game. And I do not know how it happened, and I do not understand it, because to a man, they were all saying in the huddle, they talked about, we don't have any timeouts left. And trying to get the ball down to just a couple seconds ago and bring out a field goal kicker in the Washington rain to win this and get the Commanders to 2-3, just like the Eagles. They knew the Eagles had just lost, and we all saw what Dallas did losing to start this week in mind-blowing fashion to an 0-4 team at home on Thursday night, starting an undrafted free agent rookie quarterback in his first career road start. They knew they could be the same record as these two teams that they almost beat in their houses to start the first 2 weeks of the season. And Jaden Daniels is back healthy. He's run two in himself. And they still

0: despite blowing that lead, have a chance to win it and get one game behind the team that they would be beating. And they, for some reason, just brain farted. I don't know what happened. And I can't even, it's tough to watch back. You're watching it and you're like, they are way too lax here. Like, they have all the time in the world. Or they had a timeout in their back pocket. And even when you could see Jaden Daniels put his hands over his helmet ears, where somebody had to have been getting in his ear and saying, we don't have any timeouts left, so this next play, you're either going to throw it out of bounds if it's not there, or you're going to spike it. Yep. And instead, you see him take the snap, and he kind of raises his hand like he's going to spike it, and then he pulls it down after looking to his left and runs it. And then other people are just kind of like lollygagging back to the first down line again here, the line of scrimmage, and I'm sitting there thinking, wait a minute, they're not getting this ball off. And I've only rewatched it once, and it took me all day to do it, and I don't even have any emotional ties to this game. It was just, it's like knowing the result of a movie scene or a TV show, and you can't watch it back because it's such a brutal result. The guy in the hockey mask is behind you. Why are you not going faster? That's what it was like rewatching this. And the Commanders, instead of getting off a game-winning field goal attempt, tie. And the Giants run off the field like they just won Super Bowl 61.
1: Yeah, that was crazy.
0: But I don't blame them. It's better than losing, which you'll hear from John Harbaugh in a second in a soundbite of the year, I think. But first up, we got to hear from Jaden Daniels. Like, what happened there?
2: We got to stop the clock. We got to know this ozone situation. We got to relay that as an offense. It starts from everybody top down. But ultimately, you know, it's on me.
3: Did you hear anything or say anything in the huddle about, hey, you know, we've got to get the clock stopped here?
2: Yeah, you just got to be better.
0: He's just, I mean, at the end of the day, he's the captain. He's got the keys to the car.
4: Yep.
0: Mm-hmm. He's the one with the football. He's the one that had to know what the situation was, no matter who's telling him or not. Dan Quinn was standing there. You could see, like, it looked like he just saw a ghost. Roll it.
5: Yeah, just like the sequencing of that does not fall on him. It's an outside throw or a clock. You know, those are the two, you know, out of bounds throw or a clock. And that has to come from me. I don't even have to put him into that spot. I can do that earlier. And we can finish, you know, the kick early. We don't need to gain more yards. So that's on me.
0: Everybody's saying it's on me. And guess what? Commanders fans were sitting there in the rain all day, watched the team go 1-3-1 when they could be 2-1 behind the 3-2 Giants and have the same record as the Philadelphia Eagles and the Cowboys. Instead, they're a half game behind. And I know people are calling for Dan Quinn's job right now. Listen, that's not going to happen. It's not going to happen. It's game five of a season. It's not going to happen. You're 2 years removed from damn near making the Super Bowl with this guy. And though if it doesn't go well for a second straight year here, and management is making a list of reasons to keep, reasons to not. I mean, the reason to not is just, that's just in bright neon lights right now.
4: Yeah.
0: And he's got to know that, sitting wherever he is right now, just sick to his stomach. Everybody's got to be sick to their stomach. I mean, Magic Johnson tweeted something out about it. You know? EMJSBN. Urban Magic Johnson Sports Programming Network tweeted out, you know, hey, we could have won, but we didn't.
6: Did you see the video?
0: He's part owner of the team.
6: Of Dan Quinn after the game. He was just standing on the field.
0: Yeah.
6: Staring.
0: Because he probably can't believe what happened. Either they told Jaden Daniels what the scoop was and he just brain farted, or they brain farted on the sideline, didn't tell him what the scoop was, assuming he did know what the scoop was. And you can't do that. It's just basic clock management that you learn in Pop Warner. And then on the other side of things, this is the, John Harbaugh was asked, like, what did he tell the team? You know, disappointed you didn't win.

0: win or excited that you didn't lose? Like, what do you tell the team? Which led to a stupendous bite o' the sound from the head coach of the now 3-1-1 New York football Giants.
1: I told the guys, you know, was it a win? No. Was it a loss? No. It was a tie. How's that make you feel? I'm happy it wasn't a loss, and I'm sad it wasn't a win. So that's how I feel. You know, it's a tie. It's a heck of a lot better than a loss, but it's not as good as a win. So I know it just sounds like so obvious, but that's kind of how you feel. You know, I mean, we've had a lot of these conversations over the years. It's we'll take it. We'll take it right now.
0: It's as if Dr. Seuss wrote a book about tying's not the end of the world. Yeah. I will tie in a box. I will tie on Fox. With Chris Myers on the call. It's a tie.
2: I can't believe it.
0: I can't believe I saw that. I cannot believe I saw that. And the Giants now, by the way, if they didn't fumble and they kicked the game-winning field goal, they would have had their first win in the Super Bowl era when trailing by 14 or more points in the last 8 minutes of regulation. And we'd be talking about the Jameis Winston experience today at 4-1.
3: Which we can anyway.
0: We can. I get it.
2: It was another maniac performance.
0: Instead, the Giants are now 0-230-1 in those situations since 1970. Holy crap is the headline of NFC East football alone this week. Let's take a break. We'll talk about the top of the NFC food chain. The defending Super Bowl champs were right in it with the San Francisco 49ers. We knew it would be a Donnybrook, and it was a turnover-laden one. The Packers-Bears rivalry was a one-sided affair. And Packers fans, well, I guess Matt LaFleur can stay a while. Higher register. We take a break. Marcus Spears is in town for Monday Night Countdown. That rhymes, and we're breaking.
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0: 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Game of the day, where it wasn't just a, you know, rubbernecking or a train wreck, was the Niners and the Seahawks, and we knew it would be. We knew it would be. Because the last time the Niners were there, they lost a playoff game on the opening kickoff. You know, when Rashid Shaheed returned that touchdown, you know, for returned the kickoff, it was over. Mm-hmm. It was a wrap. And that was 2 weeks after the Seahawks went into the home of the 49ers, with the Niners, despite their injuries, despite having lost Brock Purdy to a toe injury after their season opening win, week one win in Seattle, despite all that, with their usual mounting injuries and substation conversations, which sounds, by the way, like a bad schoolhouse rock. They were in position to win the one seed. And the Seahawks went into their house on a Saturday night on ESPN and ABC and hit them in the mouth. And that's why the Niners went on the road, needed to win a road playoff game to show up in Seattle and get dog-walked to end their season. And as we all know, it wasn't the last time Seattle was in the home of the 49ers that season either, because they won the Super Bowl in their house using their locker room for it. So the stakes are pretty high. Certainly since the Niners come in at 4-0 and the Seahawks coming in at 3-1. And if the Niners can win this one, that's a massive leg up in the so-called toughest division in football. And if the Seahawks win it, they're in first place. Same record, but already have held serve with what you have to hold serve on in the NFL, which is home division regular season contests. And what we saw was wild. What we saw was 7 combined turnovers. Most we've seen in a game this season, 38 combined points off those turnovers. Most the NFL has seen in a game since the Saints and Lions combined for 42 points off of turnovers in 2017. And again, the stakes that I just laid out for you, I proffer to say, even though I didn't Google it, I didn't go full Signetti, stakes weren't as high for Saints Lions in that 2017 season. Just going to go out on that limb. But the Niners, man, it's like a Mad Lib every year. Boy, they keep doing it despite losing proper name of football player who's hurt. And it's just nonstop. But what they've got is a top-notch head coach with an offensive brilliance and players who fit the scheme and what he's trying to do. And some of these players are Pro Football Hall of Famers in cleats and pads and helmets right now. One of them on the screen right there, Christian McCaffrey, that's one of them. George Kittle's another one of them. Trent Williams is another one of them. Brock Purdy is playing like an MVP, although he did come up with just his second game of the season with an interception. Coming into this game, just one interception and no sacks. He threw one and took 3 sacks, but he kept on ticking. Kept on ticking. And there's the other one. Hall of Famer in cleats and pads on offense. His name is Mike Evans. In case you're wondering, that dude is playing himself into the rarefied air of surefire first ballot Hall of Famer at wide receiver. That's the rarefied air. That's reserved for the Larry Fitzgerald and Randy Mosses of the world recently. 112 career touchdowns now. He's got a 111 receiving touchdowns because he did have a fumble recovery for a touchdown once upon a time when he was a Buck. Last year as a Buck, he played half the season. He had three touchdown receptions. This year, he's already got three. You just knew. If he stays healthy,
1: You know what you're getting.
0: Yeah.
1: He's the man.
0: You're getting a red zone threat of the first variety, and you're getting a guy that when he shows up and he plays, and when he shows up and when he practices, and you know how hurt he is because he's constantly battling this, that, or the other. It's usually a soft tissue injury. This time around, it's a rib injury. It electrifies the team. This is what Mike Evans had to say after his 7-catch, 113-yard receiving performance with a touchdown in Seattle to get the Niners to 5-0.
2: It's just what I'm here for. You know, nothing's really promised in this game. And if you're available to play and go out there for your team and try to do your best to help get a win, I mean, that's what I'm going to do. And that's what a lot of guys on this team have been doing, you know, playing through injuries and, you know, putting it all out there.
0: And just in case you wonder if I'm just, you know, praising for the sake of praising. Not the only Hall of Famers on this roster. There's one for sure on defense. His name's Fred Warner. And this is what he had to say about watching Mike Evans go about his work. You tell me if Evans's presence hasn't electrified this team in a way that is reminiscent of McCaffrey showing up in the middle of a season a few years ago.
3: Amazing. Just an aura. Just a walking aura. No, I mean, I can't help it. Like, I'm on the sideline watching him do crazy stuff. I'm like, we have Mike Evans. Like, I can't believe it. And he's unreal. He's unreal. He literally doesn't say anything. He just shows up every week and just works. And then goes out there on Sunday and just dominates you.
0: A walking aura. Well, would you guys be upset if I asked you to refer to me as that around here? Just for the rest of the day?
4: You can't give yourself a nickname, but if it's...
0: Really? Gotti?
4: Well,
0: right?
4: How's that going?
5: I tried to caution that, though, man.
4: Yeah, how's that going?
5: Listen.
4: Is just... walking aura better than absolute mutant?
0: Yes. I think so.
4: Okay.
0: Yeah, I think so. Although walking aura sounds like, you know, there are some zombies involved.
4: Hmm.
0: You know, but I'll tell you this. I'm sorry. But one thing that Mike Evans does talk, he may not talk during practice or amongst his teammates. He talks to other people.
4: Yeah.
0: This is the other thing, too.
4: He does.
0: Oh, my God. Trevon Diggs of the Seahawks. He's been around a while. It's not his first rodeo.
5: He's had success in this league.
0: They start barking at each other. And Evans, I think we've all seen the video, he flips Diggs around to look at the nameplate on the back of his jersey.
5: Like, who is you?
4: That's so disrespectful.
0: And Diggs then, you know, contacted Evans.
5: Mushed him.
0: And to, that's what he did. Yeah. And kudos to officials for not flagging either guy for it. But this was Evans afterwards when asked about it.
2: I mean, I was blocking him until the whistle. And then he said something like, I'm doing extra or something like that. And I didn't know that was him at first, because I played against him a few times, and we always been cool. You know, he was a good player. And I honestly didn't know it was him, because in the helmet, it's hard to tell sometimes. And, you know, we were talking trash, and I think I, like, pushed him, and then I was like, who are you? And I looked, made sure. I'm like, oh, it's Diggs. And then he mushed me. That should have been a penalty. But, yeah, I mean... It is what it is.
0: It is what it is.
4: Oh, it's Diggs.
5: It's Diggs.
0: Well, two things. First of all, I know how this feels. This happened to me once.
5: Somebody mushed you?
0: Somebody mushed me. I could have mushed back the person who did what Evans did to Diggs to me.
5: Oh, what happened?
0: I don't know if you recall back in my SportsCenter days, I used to do the Skip Carey impersonation a lot. The long time announcer, it happened to me. The long time announcer of the Braves, you know, who would sound like, you know, I haven't done it in a while, so you'll have to excuse me.
5: Give it a shot.
0: You sound like this. I haven't done Skip Carey in a long time, so I would just do Braves
4: riding a bike.
0: It's like riding a bike. I used to do Braves highlights on SportsCenter in his voice, you know.
1: Here's a 6-4 three-double play. Chipper Jones finishes it off.
5: You are on point.
1: And the good, bad, and the ugly is next on TBS.
0: So that's what I used to do. And I was told by folks who worked with Skip that he was aware of it.
5: Okay.
0: And kind of didn't like it. And they told him it's all in good fun. Because they knew me, and I actually, you know, I did Marv, I did other people.
5: That's not where you...
0: I'm not doing it to make fun of him. I just did it to have fun. But he didn't know. So I went up to him at the 1999 World Series between the Yankees and the Braves.
5: Hmm.
0: So I could face-to-face with him to tell him, hey, I'm a fan. And I walked up to him. I remember where we were in the old Yankee Stadium in the concourse. I walked up to him and told him that. I'm Rich Eisen from SportsCenter. And I do your voice, and I'm just telling you I do this out of respect. And I appreciate you. At which point, he grabs my press pass, which is hanging around my neck, to look at my name.
4: Oof.
0: And goes, oh, okay, thank you.

0: out of the womb, Mikey? Because right now, that's on the Sunday of Thanksgiving weekend, which currently has on Sunday Night Football, Patriots at Chargers.
1: Ooh, flex.
0: I'm sure Fox protected that with all of its life. I don't know, but that's...
1: that game, but
0: flex. And again, you know, listen, winnable games for both teams in between. Seattle had two moments that could have changed it. One is Jackson Smith and Jigba dropping a ball that he normally grabs. I mean, Brady screamed in the booth because I screamed at home because you're just expecting him to grab that and move up the field, if not for a score, because he is the king of catch and yak. Oh, he is so unbelievable. It was so jarring.
1: Yeah, stunning.
0: And I thought Cooper Kupp 1,000% got a first down when he leapt for the line of gain and was ruled shy, because take a look where he's this photograph that's perfect for it. We don't know where the ball's going out of bounds, but neither does the official behind the play who made the call like he was standing on top of the first down pylon. It's not optimum. It is not optimum. But the guy comes running from behind the play, from out of bounds. He's not even looking down the line to immediately say, this is not a first down.
2: Yeah,
0: and it's like, can you get together with another official before you make that call? You could stand on the spot where you think it is made, the line of gain, yay or nay, and keep your foot down and get on your headset and say, help me out here. I think this is where it is, and I'm about to make this call. But before I make it, that it goes into the replay machine that you know is coming, and it's going to wind up stand as calling, potentially. Let's get it right.
1: Well, he was right.
0: You could say he was right, but he wasn't in a position to make whether that was a right call or not. You can't tell either on the replay if it's where it crosses the line from green to white, from the field of play to out of bounds. It's not like the end zone where you can go past it and it's around the world.
1: You didn't think it was obvious that Kupp was in the white when he stretched?
0: No way. I can't tell that. I thought it was a first down on the spot.
3: First down too.
1: Oh no. Oh, interesting.
3: Yeah.
0: But we're sitting at home with what we have, the best possible angle. But the guy who called it came running from behind the play.
3: I was shocked when he didn't get that, to be honest.
0: Oh my gosh. But you got to play better than the ref, which I say all the time. And it did lead to another pool report conversation with Mark Butterworth.
3: Oh,
0: yeah.
3: How's the missus?
0: Syrupy.
1: Sweet.
0: And again, I think in the future, they should treat first down markers like it's the goal line.
3: Yeah, just stretch.
0: Like, you know, if you get the ball and you reach
1: but
0: it.
1: But he was out of bounds when he stretched.
0: No, he was not. His feet were totally in bounds and he jumped.
1: The ball was out of bounds when he stretched.
0: You can't tell that from the angle.
1: Oh, I totally disagree. Wait, you think the Seahawks got jobbed here?
0: I do. And similarly to the way that Alabama got jobbed.
1: No, not even close to the same thing.
0: Well, we can argue it, but the guy who's behind the play, how could that guy have the better? He's being blocked out where the ball's going across the line again.
1: Kupp was clear.
0: He can't even tell
1: when he stretched.
0: The guy who made the call had as bad of an angle as maybe you did have at home.
1: Oh, I completely disagree.
0: Well, we'll disagree to disagree because we got to go to break. So much more to talk about. Packers, Bears when we come back.
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1: 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When I counsel patients from this seat, it's not just because I'm afraid to call out what I see. I'm

0: sorry. I've just been around the block, and I know a September record is not indicative of your January record being awful. Just isn't. There's a lot of football to be played. When the Packers lost on that Monday nighter at home against Atlanta, it was a brutal home opener in front of the Lambeau Field crowd. Then they go to Tampa, and they did not lose to Jalen Daniels, but they came awful close. Pour one out for the Packer fan that wants to get rid of Matt LaFleur. Because the next time he showed up in Lambeau Field against the Bears, and the Bears were favored with a backup quarterback, as Seth Rollins smugly pointed out on our Friday show, and this was supposed to go the other way. And instead, the Packers crushed them. I mean, smoked him. Handed Ben Johnson his worst loss as a Bears coach since his first road game in division when the Lions put a 50-burger on him. So that's also a perfect indication of this is not a season-long problem for the Bears because they were 0-2, and ever since then, they've been nothing short of consistently terrific, but not with Tyson Bagent. Not on this day. Beautiful day in Green Bay. And it makes you think Matt LaFleur was making a point, similar to Hans Gruber, telling his people to hit the car again. Hit it again. It's like he was telling that to Jordan Love. Hit Christian Watson again. Hit Matthew Golden again. Go up top again. Keep it going. Largest win against the Bears since 2014. How about them apples? In a quick moment with Ben Johnson. But he had this to say after the game.
1: I think it's more for the fan base and everything. Like, I love the excitement around the rivalry and all that. And certainly, it weighs in the back of your mind how last season ended a little bit. And but it's still about us and what we do moving forward and how we come in and how we prepare and the product that we put out on the field.
0: Yeah, it's not about me and Ben. It's just me keeping on throwing over and over and over again because they couldn't stop it.
2: He says behind his smirk.
0: That's the way to do it. High road. Let your score. That's his way of saying scoreboard.
2: Oh, yeah.
0: And they're 3-2. Right behind the Vikings.
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7: Hour number two of the Rich Eisen Show is on the air live from Los Angeles, California, where tonight a crazy weekend of football, college and professional, comes to a close. 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Marcus Spears here on the Rich Eisen Show. Good to see you, Marcus. How are you, sir?
8: Ooh. What's up, man? I apologize for not being there today. You know, I want to be there while I'm in L.A., but I got some important family business, good stuff, but I got some stuff going on.
7: That's no problem. Let's just call it what it is. I mean, you may be from, you know, Texas by way of Louisiana, but today you're a true Los Angelino. You didn't want to drive in the rain. That's it.
8: No.
7: If it's raining, you don't get.

0: behind the wheel of a car. You might actually show up late to the game.
1: Rich, I wasn't driving anyway, bro.
0: Oh, I'm so sorry. But I know it had to be something important because you love our green room stuff. Oh, you're a fan.
1: The worst part of the day is not getting the snacks.
0: It's funny. And I'll say this. I don't care. But, you know, I worked with Dan Orlovsky and Mina Kimes yesterday on NFL Network. And Orlovsky called you bougie that you like things, you know, highfalutin, although I'm using that word. He did use the word bougie and said that you did talk about how nice it is coming here to this studio. I greatly appreciate that word of mouth, Marcus.
1: It's one of my favorite studios I've ever been to. Real talk. I mean, the green room is amazing, but also, I told you this, walking through and seeing, the history and the people that's been there is cool, too.
0: I appreciate that.
1: It was my first, feeling of being on a late-night talk show. It was just during the day.
0: I will take that, sir. All right, so let's jump into it right now. Which locker room was it worse to be in, you think, yesterday, Eagles or Commanders?
1: Commanders. Commanders. 100%. Like, to not have to not give yourself a chance to win the game with a field goal that most NFL kickers can make. Now, that's not guaranteed, but just the operation and not even giving yourself an opportunity to win. I mean, you still have variables in that Eagles game where it's like, all right, get the dude on the ground or all of those things, even though that shouldn't have ended that way. But to beat the Washington Commanders and to rewatch one all of the time run off the clock, to rewatch you not be able to get a snap off to ground the ball to get yourself an opportunity to get a field goal, and then the lack of awareness. I mean, look, I know this is on Dan Quinn and the coaching staff 100%, but, man, everybody on that field been playing football at least 10 years. And for Jaden Daniels not to recognize that, for an offensive lineman or a wide receiver or a running back out there not to recognize, like, yo, man, we got to get the ball. We got to get the clock stopped to kick a field goal to win the game. Well, and we're in position.
0: But the minute that Daniels didn't clock it or throw it out of bounds, it was finished. There was no – it was over. And I don't think it was because the Commanders didn't get back in – you know, because they were lollygagging back. That should never have happened.
1: It may have been over. But if you look at after that play with Jaden Daniels, at least simulate you in a hurry. The offensive lineman behind the scrum was getting up. I think it was the center was getting up like, oh, we got all the time in the world to win the game. And it's inexcusable as a player in that moment. Or it's 11 of us out there. It's 11. Like, somebody needs to say, yo, man, we going to run out of time and have a tie if we don't get the ball grounded and get a field goal. Like, I blame Dan Quinn. I blame the offensive staff. I blame whatever communication was going on with Jaden Daniels in that scenario. But, Rich, come on, man. Like, come on.
0: What do you think happened, though? What do you think happened? Because to a man, you know, they all took responsibility for it. You know, we read a couple offensive linemen saying in the huddle, they talked about there's no timeouts left. What, based on your, you know, experience, knowledge, being in huddles, what do you think happened?
1: That's what's so frustrating. I don't know what the mindset was for 11 guys, Rich. You know how many people had to mess this up for this to turn out this way? I don't know if they thought they had more time. I don't know if they just miscalculated the whole situation. I don't know what it, like, man, we played peewee football, and you know, if to get another play, the clock has to stop. I mean, regardless of what the play was going to be, whether you're down four or whether you're down or you're tied and you can go in, we know we need another play. Before Jaden makes the awful decision not to throw the ball out of bounds,
0: right,
1: we know we need another down in order to kick a field goal before that play happened. So I don't know. This is literally, for me, there is no excuse. Marcus. There is no excuse for all of it leading up to that point, but also getting to that point and the lack of urgency. Like, nobody realized in that small amount of time that maybe everybody need to be sprinting and we at least try to get to the line of scrimmage and get the ball down. Not, like, that part for me is the worst as far as anything. Like, you run the play like you got all the time in the world, and in that time, nobody recognized, hey, we about to run out of time. Let's hurry up and down the ball. Man, listen, dude, I've seen a lot in football. I've seen a lot of dumb calls, a lot of dumb stuff by coaches and players, but this one, I mean, this one is crazy, bro. This one is inexcusable. And Dan Quinn job is probably gone because of it.
0: You think so? When? You don't think the rest of the season could play out in a way that
1: it's gonna have to be a phenomenal run, Rich. Hmm. Like, I think we at a point now where it's gonna have to be the type of run where you literally rip off 9-10 wins and you potentially get into the playoffs and Jaden plays out of his mind. Look, I always acknowledge, because I love DQ. Like, I think he's a great dude. I think he's a really good leader. Mm-hmm. But these unfortunate situations is why coaches get fired. These decisions. All of the, like, what if I'm gonna ask you this, Kristen, Rich? You know, we like to play this game,
0: yes, sir.
1: Right? Mm-hmm. I'm gonna ask you this question: where is the momentum for the Commanders right now? If you had to point to one thing that's looking up for the Washington Commanders that you could project either next year or the year after that, what area of this football team do you feel like, outside of Jaden Daniels, maybe returning to rookie season, Jaden Daniels?
0: Right. Well, that's the most important thing, though. Without that, then there really is nothing. You know, and Sonny Styles, I think he's a kid that you could build around. I'm biased. I think Mike Sanders still on the back end is pretty darn special.
1: Yep.
0: So, you know, and that kind of leads to my last question for you on this is, who's the best team? Who's going to win the NFC East here? What do you think? Is it the Giants at 3-1-1, or you think the Eagles pull it together, or your Cowboys can start playing defense in a manner where you're not talking about somebody apparently getting fired for telling Dak that the performance was embarrassing?
1: I probably have more confidence in the Eagles. Because the past 2 weeks, the Eagles defense has played pretty well.
0: Jalen Carter was out of his mind in London.
1: Oh, he was, you could make an argument outside of what Drake May did and Jordan Love that he was the best player in football for the weekend. I don't have, and I know it's, look, offense is always going to get the nod, but the impact that Jalen Carter had on that game, just think if they recover both of those sack fumbles. Right. But outside of that, you go to the Rams game. That defensively, they did a phenomenal job against the Rams as well. You know, they have two losses now that could be wins, and we've seen them look awful on offense. I think that's why people are like, man, but they played that game without Devontae, they played that game without Saquon. I know the offensive line is reshuffling and all of that. I get it. Dallas defense looks unfixable because I was talking about scheme. Rich, we talked about it. I was talking about scheme. They got to learn it. Bro, there's no the effort on defense, the ability to just say, hey, man, regardless of if we're wrong, we're going to be wrong 100 miles an hour. They can't cover anybody right now. And, man, zone defense is bad. No pass rush. People running. I mean, look, Tampa, I didn't know who the quarterback was before the game, Rich. I'm just being honest, and I do this for a living. Did not know who he was. And shout out to that young man, Jalen. Jalen, right?
0: Yes, sir. Yep.
1: But I don't have, like, once you put a performance like that together, like, I feel like Dallas is in either do or die. Right, like, this is the week that you got to get it corrected. There is no more, like, we're going to build and we're going to continue to get better even if we lose. This is the line of demarcation of, can you go and run off? And defensively, I don't see it. When you think about the Giants, which I like a lot, and I know it sounds, it feels insensitive because we love Jameis. You just, can you bet on it? if you say you can bet on it, you lying. You lying to yourself and you lying to everybody else. right? Like, so again, like, I know it's cliche to say that about Jameis. I know it's like the popular thing. I'm not trying to be popular. If Jameis plays well, the Giants are the best team in the NFC East. If Jameis plays well consistently, in Jameis' career, consistency has been the biggest issue. It ain't about talent and can he make the throws and is he a leader? None of that. None of that is the issue. The issue is Jameis going to cost you 4 or 5 games with his decision-making and turning the football over? We can't answer that and say, no, he's not, because history has told us it is. Now, this may be a one-in-a-lifetime situation where he don't go that route, but I'm just not going to bank on that. I'm still going Philly. I think their defensive unit has probably, over the last 2 weeks, been the best unit in the NFC East. I know Dallas put up points offensively, but they struggled 2 weeks ago early and often in that game as well. So, it's a hard division to swallow, man. But I still go with Philly, as disastrous as it is right now. But that's where we are in this division right now. The whole division is a disaster.
0: Marcus Spears here on the Rich Eisen Show. So tell me if you think this is a fair statement or not. No matter how dynamic tonight's Monday night game is going to be, and I expect it to be, whoever wins, whoever even comes close to winning, still isn't the best team in the league because the 49ers are. You agree?
1: Did I not tell you a couple weeks ago?
0: Mm-hmm.
1: We talked about it. Listen, that to me, that's the statement win, too, yesterday. Because Seattle defense was playing out of their mind in a lot large part of that game. And we saw San Francisco's defense be the catalyst and come up with big play after big play and stop after stop. Seattle out there on defense making plays, sacking Purdy and taking the ball away and just doing what Seattle defense does. And for them to come out of that game with a win and you like the Mike Evans thing, I talked about it, man. Debo, hopefully he's okay because I think he adds another element that's so hard to defend in this offense. But Mike Evans one-on-one is still Mike Evans. And when you – I just couldn't believe they kept doing it. Like, that kid, Joe, shouldn't have ever been in that situation. And I give Mike McDonald a lot of credit, and he's one of the best minds, brightest minds, one of the best coaches in the NFL. And we're not gonna throw a funeral because it was a close game and Seattle had opportunities as well. But, man, I'm telling you, like, the 49ers – We talked about it on your show, Rich. Injuries is the only thing that I see derailing this team. And they won 13 games last year with a lot of injuries.
0: Yep, they sure did.
1: So they are the best team in football to me right now. One, because Brock Purdy is playing out of his mind. Two, the element that Mike Evans has brought when he just needs to have somebody to look down there and be like, I'm throwing it to him. But more importantly, what Raheem has done with this defense. And Dre Greenlaw didn't play majority of that game yesterday. He makes a huge difference. Now, you got to be smarter. And he's had some of his history tells you that he may make some of those crazy, idiotic choices throughout games. But when he's on the field with Fred Warner, and now that they starting to pass rush a little bit, Bosa is not even back yet. San Francisco a problem, dude. And I saw it a couple weeks ago, but I was reserved because I didn't know what we would see from Seattle, what we would see from L.A. The Rams got a shot at it because Miles is not there. AD is not there. They haven't played together yet. Puka just getting back a week ago. It's crowded at the top for this division between them three teams, man.
0: Have you ever gone at it with an opponent verbally? You're talking smack, you're talking mess. Did you ever take your opponent, flip him around so you could see his nameplate on the back to see who you're talking to? You ever done that?
1: No. That was the aura that you have to do that to somebody. Trayvon Diggs has been a Pro Bowler in this league and interceptions and Mike was like, I don't even know who you are.
0: It's funny you use the word aura, Marcus, because Fred Warner referred to Mike Evans as walking aura.
1: Walking aura. Look, Rich, I promise you this, Rich. If somebody did that to me on the football field, it would go beyond the field. You're not going to do me like that, bro. That's
0: why we Chiron you at the bottom so everybody knows who you are.
1: I know, right? He turned the man around and had to identify him to see if he was worthy enough to talk noise. Are you kidding me? Are you freaking kidding me, Mike? And then commits to have over 100 a TD and dominate the game in major. But that wasn't like a – that's a DB that's been really good in this league. That's he got a $100 million contract. And Mike spent Trayvon around like, bro, I don't even know who you are. Why are you talking to me? Let me identify you before I feel I need to respond.
0: What did the Ravens tell you about themselves last night, Marcus? What did the Ravens tell you?
1: Resilient team. I thought Atlanta was fine. But the Ravens, they're a serious football team. They working out some kinks still, but the playmakers are there. They featured Derrick Henry like they should have with Snoop Huntley. Snoop does a lot of things in that offense that Lamar is able to do. Lamar just does it, 10X. But you see Zay Flowers, I was so impressed. The most impressive thing to me about that game was in that last drive, how Snoop Huntley handled pressure.
0: He was great.
1: And got the ball out of his hands to Mark Andrews quick. Did what he needed to do with getting a few yards and getting down. He managed that last drive like a high-level professional quarterback, and he's had time there. The Ravens organization, with being able to keep him and Lamar Jackson together so the offense doesn't change philosophically a lot, I think it's one of the smarter things we've seen over the years in this league, is identifying that your backup can offer you some of the same sizzle that the starter does. And then Justice Hill breaks off a long run. The thing that I liked about the Ravens yesterday is Nnamdi Madubuike showed up, obviously Kyle with his interception. Defensively, they got some pass rush. Mike Green was the second-year guy, was really good last night, getting after Michael Penix as well. But what I liked about that was they didn't forget, and Rich, we've talked about it. I know you've talked about it on your show. I've talked about it on multiple shows. They didn't forget Derrick Henry played for him.
0: That's right.
1: And that's like, it's like Novocaine. Like, if eventually you're going to not have feeling anymore and just hand it to him and let him churn and churn and beat up on those tacklers until they decide we not going to hit him no more. And I thought Declan Dahl and Mentor did a phenomenal job not forgetting who their running back was.
0: No, I've got a few quick hitters for you before I let you go on the rest of your Monday. Marcus Spears here in his usual Monday spot on the Rich Eisen Show. Packers looked the best they've looked all year. The Lions defense, I understand, a lot of it, well, it's Arizona. They still went into Arizona, and I know that they traded Marv, and I want to hit you on that in a moment. But they still have some offensive weapons there, and their defense showed up. And for them to show up like that after Kelvin Shepard had a moment at a press conference this week that caused a lot of people, including this show, we were here going, I don't know if we should be saying stuff like that. His team backed it up. And then, the Vikings keep on going at 5-0. The best team in that division is which? Who's going to win it all in that division, Marcus?
1: I'm going Minnesota. Obviously, that offense scares me at times. But I believe over time, the continuation of Justin Jefferson and them continuing to get that offense going and the run game, getting some help back in that run game as well. I think Minnesota right now, because and look, I mentioned offense, but it's because of Brian Flores. It's because of what that defense does to you throughout four quarters of a football game. They make you guess. They make you speed up. They make your quarterback think he's seeing something and he's really not. I don't know who can crack the code. Ben Johnson was doing it when he was in Detroit. Doesn't seem to work right now in Chicago. But we'll see. We'll see how this turns out. But right now, Minnesota to me, because defensively, I don't think you can go into a game with any level of comfort about your quarterback not getting hit upside the head or you turning the football over.
0: Yeah, they have a bye this week, and then they're home for Indianapolis before the month stretch that I think we'll be talking about. "Quote unquote for real."
1: For real.
0: There's a visit to Detroit, a Monday night home game against Buffalo. My goodness, you'll be ready for that one. At Green Bay, and then in, I believe that game is in Mexico City, San Francisco and Minnesota It is indeed in week 11. That's where, I guess, the rubber will meet the road there. I did mention just moments ago the trade Marvin Harrison Jr. to the Texans. Does that unlock him in a way that he gets unlocked because he's playing with his old college quarterback? Do you think that's the impetus now for the Texans to go on a run? What do you think?
1: Yeah, so this came to my mind, and I hate to be like a downer,
0: uh-oh,
1: all right? But this came to my mind. I love Nico Collins, but he's missed a lot of games. And I felt like bringing Marvin Harrison in is a boom, or you get a really solid wide receiver. I don't think he's a bust. I think he's going to complement that team really well. But when you don't have Nico for times that you've wanted to have him, I wonder if CJ felt like he still didn't have a big body guy that could make up for the loss of Nico. Remember last year in the playoffs, Nico Collins was out as well. And some of those hamstring issues that keep showing up. So, one, I think it was a good insurance policy. The flip side of that is, now, if you're putting both of these guys on opposite sides and Marvin Harrison finds his juice and Nico has his juice, best of luck to you trying to stop that. Because what it turns into then with a team that really is not super successful on the ground is you having to commit so many people to coverage because you don't want people one-on-one with both of those big body guys. Red area should be tremendous as well. I like the move a lot. I like it a lot. And I think for CJ, more importantly, it should be a message to him that we confident in what you've been doing, because CJ has been solid. He's been playing well. He's had some good games, really good games. So I like it as an organizational move, to be honest with you. I hope Marvin finds his stride, because if he finds his stride along with Nico Collins, brother, that's going to be a problem.
0: Well, where do you also stand real quick? This story that came out locally in Arizona, I think it was the Arizona Republic, saying that when he got there first to Arizona, he wanted some $50,000, you know, virtual jugs gun machine that he had in Ohio State, and he wanted Arizona to buy it, and they basically said, come out of your pocket. And that's what started some sort of downward spiral. Do you have any opinion on that?
1: I mean, get the damn jugs machine.
0: Or you're paying the guy a salary.
1: I'm not talking about the organization.
0: Yeah, what,
1: Marvin, get the jugs.
0: He did. He bought it himself. But that's being thrown out there as like Arizona did him dirty off the spot.
1: That's stupid.
0: Okay. That's what I was telling you guys before the show.
1: I ain't never heard nobody say it. Well, hey, man, give me a jugs machine so I can be a better receiver. And we just drafted you and gave you millions of dollars.
2: Arizona makes people pay for their own food. Like, come on.
0: So
1: invest in your craft.
0: Okay. Right. What happens tonight? Your opinion about this evening, Marcus Spears. Bills, Rams, Monday Night Football. Let's go.
1: If James Cook is not the MVP of this game, Buffalo won't win.
2: Ooh.
0: Okay.
1: Period. Like, I always worry when Josh gets into a high volume of passes. You were with Dan and Mina. I've been talking about this for years. I think when Josh can play a simple, on-time, in-rhythm football game and then use some of that Superman stuff that he has that nobody else seemingly can reach in the league when he gets going, I think that's when the Buffalo Bills are devastating. When he feels like he has to do that early and often, I get super nervous about this football team. The other thing is this, too. Joe Brady knows that. We can beat around the bush and talk about, because we all love Josh. Josh is a great quarterback. He's done things in this league that are going to be historical. You worry about Josh when he gets high volume throwing the ball, because he tends to throw it to the other team. And it's unfortunate. So if they can stay in that play action, let James Cook be explosive and create those opportunities for Josh to make back foot hand ball out of your hand throws, they got a real shot at this game tonight with the Rams. But I just don't want it to become Josh Allen got to be a Superman show, because I don't think the Rams right now can afford. I don't think the Rams offensively have hit where they will be.
0: Mm-hmm.
1: And if you Buffalo, you hoping it's not tonight. So don't give them extra possessions and extra opportunities. And that's why I feel like James Cook got to be the MVP of this game.
0: Okay. Well, Brockman's going. He's a season ticket holder despite being a Patriot fan. So that's the way I'm going to ask you to leave because we're going to do overreaction Monday on a Tuesday on Tuesday's show. If the Rams beat the Bills, making him and, you know,

0: a happy season ticket holder, it's a win-win for him because he gets to come on and say in an overreaction Monday on a Tuesday segment, the Patriots are the best team in the AFC East. What do I say in response, Marcus?
1: You tell him he's right based on what we've seen the last 2 weeks.
2: I knew and, I liked you, Marcus.
1: And, yep. Appreciate it. I'm not one of those guys that need to be liked, but I definitely love it when somebody does. But Rich, I'll say this, man. The last 2 weeks for the New England Patriots feels like more of who they are. Because you remember when we talked about Drake May on his slide, it was all between the ears. That's what I told you. I said, this looks like a player that's locked up trying to do something that he's not, and maybe they worked on it in the offseason, and, you know, I want to try to be this type of quarterback. Go be Drake May, the quarterback. And coincidentally, because of his legs and the impact of him moving around, now wide receivers are open. Remember a year ago, 2 weeks ago, when we were talking about how receivers couldn't get open in New England and Josh McDaniels couldn't call plays, and some of that was his fault as well. Drake May is that type of player, though, that can make things easier for people around him. And they are doing a really good job right now as a football team of staying connected. And don't forget that this defense has been good since week one.
0: TJ, you want to send Marcus Spears on to his Monday? Is that what you just got him here to say?
3: So I just had a quick question for you, and I wonder if you've heard about this. Have Duke and Theo got any run lately?
1: Huh?
3: Have Duke and Theo, have they gotten any playing time lately?
1: Duke and Theo have played. They sent more film of them playing and making a play. So, I was happy about that because, you know, we live in a time, man, where people would just be, you know... Sometimes the sensitivity is at an all time high, and you gotta be somebody you ain't. I wanted to see Duke and Theo playing. If nobody knows this reference, this
3: was two just kids, asking me about it.
0: Including the host of the program kids. Who handed it off to TJ Jefferson. So feel free to clue us all
1: kids,
0: in.
1: This was two kids that sent in a video for our segment on NFL Live called Bust It Up.
0: Mm-hmm.
1: And the video they sent, Rich, was of two kids on the sideline dancing. And I was like, cool, okay. But I asked this panel up there, do you think Duke and Theo got any run in the game? But I want to see football plays being made for the segment. So then eventually they came back and they sent us some footage of them actually playing and not dancing on the sideline. And everything was rectified.
3: He had Laura, Mina, and Dan like literally they were in laughing tears. So hard fantastic. With this. It was one of the funniest things I've seen.
0: What are their names again?
3: Duke and Theo.
0: So has Duke and Theo been contacted by LSU to ask for a ninth year of eligibility so they can come play or what? Marcus, second.
1: Rich, I do not like how you sneak that stuff in there like that. Yeah, man.
0: Irv always referred to it as blowing darts, like a dart to the net. That's what he thought.
1: Right in my neck. Anything negative for LSU is in my neck.
0: Good to see you, sir. Good to see you.
1: All right, brothers. Y'all take care,
0: Marcus Spears, everybody. 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

0: Back here on the Rich Eisen Show, 844-204-RICH to call us on the WeatherTech fan line right now. Let's go to Carl in Antioch, Illinois, back here on the program. How you doing, Carl?
1: I'm doing good. Tough weekend for the Bears fans. Dick

0: was a friend of mine. I met him three times. I got a Ditka autographed picture of me dressed as Ditka with Ditka at Ditka's restaurant during Ditka Wings.
1: Whoa. So, that's amazing. That's
2: a lot of Ditka.
3: Boy, that sounds like a you sounded like an SNL skit right there, pal.
0: Thank you very much. Well, when I get sad and excited, the accent comes out a little more.
3: Got it.
0: But I got a lot of memories. So I really wanted to, just real quick, this Bears team, 10-7, like I said, just watch out. They're in balance. I told you after week one. And put me down for the Cowboys winning the East. And that 49ers that play with Cup, a lot of East camera views, West camera views, but there were no North and South camera views.
3: Right, which is why it stood as called. That's why. That's why it was a stance as called. It wasn't confirmed. And it wasn't overturned. They stood, and that was my problem, is the guy who made the call so emphatically was so far beyond the play. I don't know how he could say with such certainty, but 'tis what it is, sir, you know?
0: Yeah, I just figure you can afford some pylon cans that go north and south and can zoom down the sideline. But and I digress. Giants and the Commanders.
3: Yes.
0: I am speaking live in Antioch, Illinois, 3 miles down from where Commanders legendary quarterback Ethan Kalimanakis went to high school.
3: Okay.
0: So I am proud to represent his team here and say, when it comes down to that last play, I did some extensive research, okay? So we got about 40 seconds left. I think the plan was the whole time, take a deep breath, take off your helmet. We're going to kick a field goal, win the game. Jaden relays the message to everyone. We're going to kick a field goal, milk the clock down, snap the ball at like 8 seconds, 7 seconds, win the game.
3: Yeah.
0: Everyone relaxes. Somewhere along the line, there's 20 seconds left. And whether it's the kicker or whether it's the special teams coordinator, someone says, are you sure you can kick this from 44 yards? And they say, I don't know. That's a good point.
3: Carl, listen. I know you're going through, you know, what you think the conversation might have been or what have you. And I'm sorry, I just got to jump in here because we're going to end up having to take a break. That's Carl in Antioch, Illinois, giving us what he thought was the play-by-play there of what happened. One last time here. There's no excuse for what happened in Washington, D.C. There's zero excuse for what happened in Washington, D.C. I can't say that enough. And I don't know what happened, but Jaden Daniels simply cannot hike the ball and keep the clock running. I don't know how he did not know that. And I see all the funny, cutesy memes that everybody thought that they would stop the clock with 5 seconds left in honor of him. I see all of the snarkiness towards Dan Quinn as well. And that might be just a way that people have fun with it. It's not funny. These people are going to be dealing with this the rest of their careers. And the only way you can wipe it clean from your career ledger is to keep winning and win it all. It's that simple. It's that simple because I have never seen an end-of-game clock management so bungled like this. Whether it's the coach who didn't remind everybody what's up, I don't know if Dan Quinn can get in his headset. I think it's David Blau who's in his headset. You could see at one point, Jaden puts his hands over the ear holes of his helmet. And how they do not say, walk to the line of scrimmage, get it down to the last possible second, and spike it. End of story. Why are we even thinking of getting more yards? Maybe that's what they were doing, which is why Dan Quinn said, I got a little bit, it's my fault. I shouldn't have been looking for more yards there. I should have just kicked it from the spot. We shouldn't have done anything. Fine, whatever. But the bottom line is, if you do give your quarterback a either spike it or look to your left when you're lining up and let's throw it somewhere where we're going to get out of bounds and get more yards, that's it. And if Jaden Daniels doesn't throw it and he runs it, that's on him. It's on him. He's the quarterback, and it's just a massive foot shoot. They could have been 2-3, one game behind the Giants, same record as the Eagles and the Cowboys.

0: He knows this. He's been around the game forever. And same thing with Jaden Daniels. I don't know how the hell that happened. I do not know how the hell that happened. 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
1: Yeah.
0: They're 5-0 with a bang.

0: running back room. Jordan Mason's been on IR, and Aaron Jones has been terrific. Justin Jefferson goes out. Jordan Addison goes off. Jordan Addison goes out. Justin Jefferson catches a touchdown. Kyler Murray goes out. Carson Wentz comes in. They trade away J.J. McCarthy. And their defense goes ahead and crushes everybody, just flattens everybody, makes their Sundays the worst possible day it can be. That's the way they've been operating. And they're 5-0, and now they're on a bye. So they'll come back. I imagine Jordan Mason can come back. Jordan Addison can come back. They're two Jordans. And then they've got the Colts at home. Daniel Jones has trouble protecting the football on occasion. Look out there. Just try and steamroll Jonathan Taylor on the way to Daniel Jones. We'll see what happens there. And then there's a big one at Detroit. The first day of November. Because the Lions are now on a bye week. And then they come back and they're home for Green Bay. Oh, boy. Before they welcome in Minnesota. That's a big sequence. Because the Lions are now 3-2. We played the soundbite of Kelvin Shepard, the defensive coordinator, this past week, going at it with the media, saying the calls that he made for blitzes against Carolina were the right calls. And everybody's like, well, the results don't kind of show that. And he started puffing his chest out and saying, we're going to hold up our one-third here. It's offense, it's defense, it's special teams. I tell you, come hell or high water, we're going to hold up our one-third. And the defense held it up. Against Arizona, I do not care about their record. I know that Brissett, when he has time, can find Michael Wilson and Trey McBride and Kendrick Bourne without Marv. And Kendrick Bourne was putting in some mad work without Marv. Jeremiah Love, Algier, they can put points up. And the defense did its job. They did its job. And then the offense, we are done wondering if it's Ben Johnson. Okay, because Drew Petzing, that was a big spot for him in Arizona, that he's no longer there. That was a nice win for their offensive coordinator. And they came in, and even though the first quarter did not look good offensively, they put up 45. Goff with four touchdowns, three in the air, one on the ground. Jahmyr Gibbs, 151 on the ground, 56 in the air, third career game with 200 or more yards from scrimmage and two touchdowns. That's tied for second most in NFL history before turning 25. Only LaDainian Tomlinson has more than this guy. So that's happening. Jameson Williams finally found the end zone, and he did it twice. So Amon-Ra was being taken out. Sam Laporta did his job. I mean, offensively, they are going to put points up, and it is no longer, what are you going to do on offense? They hired Drew Petzing, and I think that's fixed. If the defense can do what it did, then my prediction that the Lions would win the division is entirely possible. And they've got to feel really good about themselves. They really do. Because they backed it up. And they kept pace with Minnesota. And they kept pace with Green Bay. Same record, 3-2. So while the Lions are on a bye week, Dallas goes to Green Bay. Minnesota's on a bye week right now. And Chicago, licking its wounds, is taking on Atlanta. And Atlanta, and that could either be Caleb versus Penix or Bajent versus Tua. Who the hell knows? But the Lions, you know, come out of that game feeling good about themselves. And then a tighter group, I think, after the DC says that and then the players back him up. I don't know if you heard about this as well, but the longtime voice of the Lions, Dan Miller, he's been the voice of the Lions since 2005. His wife, who we met through Westwood One Radio, passed away this week. Cancer took her from Dan and his four children. I don't know Dan Miller, but I've heard of him. I've heard about him, pardon me. And all you need to know is the reaction that people have had, including, this is unbelievable, the head coach of the Lions, Dan Campbell, holding a game ball at the podium after the win.
1: This ball goes to Dan Miller and his family. So, you know, it was hard to hear what they went through. Well, it's been a tough road for Dan. It's for him. And salt of the earth, man. Dan is salt of the earth. And I know this has been hard. And so, but now I know Cindy's at peace, and we love you, Dan. So, appreciate you.
0: So, Oh, man. Jeez. Just a high-class moment out of Dan Campbell. I don't know if you saw Jared Goff after the game. He dedicated the win to Miller as well. He got choked up. So they hit the bye week feeling good about themselves on the football field and then becoming a tighter group in the state of Michigan. This goes a long way. Listen, as you know, I spent time there in that state. This goes a long way. The fans and everybody else, and we send our condolences to the Miller family. As we end our
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5: All right, this is hour number three of the Rich Eisen Show here on Disney Plus, the ESPN app, ESPN Radio, coast to coast, 12 to 3 Eastern every single day. Sirius XM Channel 80, same thing there if you're a satellite person. 844-204-RICH is the number. Now we have a couple spots open on the WeatherTech fan line, so jump in while the jumping is good. We've got this entire third hour just for us to chit-chat. Marcus Spears was on top of hour number two. He's in town for Monday Night Countdown. He was normally, the whole thing was set up for him to be here. He told us at the last minute, can't make it, can we Zoom? I just assumed that he's just now a full Los Angelino since he's been here twice now in the last month. That if it's raining,
6: nope,
5: not getting in the car.
7: Cancel.
6: Nope.
5: And again, if he shows up late for the game because it's raining, then we know he's a full Los Angelino. Oh. But he's also a professional. I think he'll be on time for Monday Night Countdown. That's leading to Bills and Rams. You're going tonight, right, Chris?
7: Definitely going.
5: Where are you going with, Sarah? You and Sarah?
7: Yes, sir.
5: Okay.
6: I may be going then.
7: Date night at SoFi.
5: What do you mean you may be going now?
6: Well, I may use my tickets. I may actually use them now.
5: Oh. By the way, you said at the top of the show you were giving it to a Buffalo Bill fan, which is typical.
6: I had a friend.
5: Typical that you would put somebody to root against the Rams in your seats and line your own pocket.
7: Let me translate. Del Tufo didn't get the price he wanted, so now he's just going to eat it and go.
6: That's exactly it right there.
8: But you got two tickets, Mikey, so who's the other one?
5: I said you are what's wrong.
6: I have people that'll go.
7: Why don't you just ask TJ? Why don't you guys go together?
6: He's not leaving his house.
5: Why does he have to go? He doesn't care about the Bills and the Rams.
8: He's taking me to the Cowboys.
6: No, I'm not. They're gone. Those tickets are gone.
8: Mike and I are going to see the Rams.
5: Oh, those are two Cowboys fans in their seats for sure, right?
8: No, it's going to be both of us. We're going together.
5: This guy is such a fraud.
6: Not a fraud.
5: You are a fraud. You are a Yankee Dodger hat. What? You should actually have a hat that just says the word fraud.
7: That just says fraud.
6: RJ, I'll get one.
7: Hold on.
5: Are you upset because your Dodgers are down one game to nothing and then NLCS?
6: I'm going to the games this weekend. I'm fine.
5: Oh, you'll be there, huh?
6: Taking Felly.
5: Oh, you are?
6: Yeah.
5: Because he's a real Dodger fan.
6: No,
5: actually.
6: He's just.
7: Yeah, well, I mean, yes.
6: He is a real Dodger fan. Just my friend.
8: Oh, so we're not friends? That's why
6: you are, you're not Dodger fans.
8: Yeah, but I'm a Cowboys fan. You're not taking me to the
7: like
8: game.
7: It's like me and Felly.
6: You're not Dodger fans like me and Felly.
5: Oh, suddenly it matters to you whether you're a fan of the team.
6: Yeah.
5: You're ready to line your own pockets.
6: Yes.
5: If a Bills fan was willing to pony up enough for your seats, and then somebody screams out, whose house? And it's like, my pocket's house. That's the way you should say it. Okay.
7: I'm wearing a hat that says fraud on it.
5: Can you do that?
7: Unbelievable.
5: I'm happy to put the Rich Eisen Show logo on the back.
7: You got it.
8: No, because you don't want yourself associated with
7: that's
8: fraud.
7: True. You
8: don't
7: want
8: to put your logo on it.
6: Yeah, because I'll turn it around.
8: Like a fraud.
5: Oh, you'll turn around, and then you'll have the logo. Yeah, so it's a win-win.
6: People walk
5: around calling you a fraud, and then you turn it around, you got the show logo.
6: That's
5: all that matters.
8: You know what? Really, to stay on brand, we need to get him a hat that says Fugazi.
5: Oh. Okay.
6: You need to
5: now, I called the Packers for real. Did they win? Yes. I called the Lions for real. Did they win? Hell yeah.
8: So what you
5: said? I called the Broncos for real. Did they win? Mm-hmm. Yeah, excuse me. The Broncos won.
6: They did.
9: That's Fugazi.
5: The Broncos won the football game here in Los Angeles, even though I thought this was finally going to be the one for the Chargers. I thought this was it. Because, you know, Sean Payton calling the plays, it looked the same. It looked the same. Although you could see they made a commitment to J.K. Dobbins.

0: They're like, we're going to run him, and we're going to establish the run, and that's going to make things easier for the quarterback, who I'm going to get in the ear hole of and basically tell him, you are aggressive, sir. I want chunk plays. I want you looking down the field. I want you making these plays. And it didn't materialize. And the Chargers did. Kimani Vidal, he rips one off, and the Chargers are up. I have no idea what's going on with Justin Herbert, man.
1: Yeah. Well,
0: but listen.
2: I mean, I tried to tell you, like, a training camp what the problem was.
0: That's just so ridiculous. It's so ridiculous.
1: Can't have his hair get
0: rubbed. Dude, you're the same broadcaster and the same producer and the same compadre on this show after falling in love. So what's the big deal? What's the big deal?
3: Zara's not sitting next to him giving him a
1: massage. Yeah, that's true. She ain't rubbing his hair.
0: He was at lunch. It was a break. I feel like this is friends. They were on a break. So I feel like this is. It's not like it's 7-on-7 and Madison Beer runs in the middle of a huddle. They were breaking. It was at a break. So what's this? He's there training camp.
2: And he looks like he's never played before.
0: So let's blame Madison Beer.
1: Who else is going to blame? Well, somebody's got to get blamed.
3: Brockman.
1: We got to blame somebody.
2: You can blame Jim. Let's blame Jim.
0: No.
1: Let's blame McDaniel.
0: The person that everyone's blaming is the OC.
3: Yeah.
0: That they brought in, or you can blame Jim for bringing in a system that clearly does not jibe with Justin Herbert, and Justin Herbert does not jibe with.
1: Let's blame Natron Means.
0: Clearly that the way that. Natron. Hey, listen, I always ask the professionals. I don't come here just throw opinions out without it being some, you know, researched or founded.
2: Yeah.
0: You know why? Because I'm a professional.
1: But everybody else does it, Rich.
0: I'm a pro. You know, and everybody's telling me that the timing system of Mike McDaniel, that ain't it for Justin.
4: Right.
0: You know, and it's not working. Something is not working.
2: He's trying to do the Tua offense with Justin Herbert, and they're not the same.
0: Apparently, that is just the boiling it down way to describe it. Yeah, I guess. I don't know. But what do you do? Do you now throw that out and start again? Because it does not look like the way that Jim Harbaugh is used to running an offense. And I thought, and everybody with Charger fans thought, the way that he runs his offense, so predictable. Let's get somebody in here that's a little bit more dynamic or is a little bit more exotic. And that ain't working. And I think Jim, he does not, 0-5 to him does not compute. It does not compute. He was asked about what message to deliver to the team at 0-5, and this was his answer.
5: When you're 0-5, what is the message that works, you know, that kind of gets through, or is there one?
6: I don't know what that message is. It's just in the, you know, the players, it's just fight their hearts out, you know, play, give it everything they have. That's the only way. That's the best way. But,
0: It's dicey for him right now, man. Because I don't think he, you know, his way through would normally be, you know, who's got it better than us? And the answer is nobody. The answer is like, who's got it better than us? It's like everybody but the Titans and the Dolphins. And I didn't see that coming at all. In the spring, I had them second in my power rankings. But it was way, way, way, way too early. I think I'll have those number of waves, right? And then when they lost their first two at home to Arizona and Vegas, everyone looked at their schedule like, the next step is a doozy. They could be winless. And sure enough, next up is at Kansas City off a bye. And you know Andy Record's off a bye.
1: Ooh, that's really good.
0: Yeah, to the point where it makes you think, was that punt, pass, and kick off a bye too? Because he was better. He was better than everybody else there too.
1: Well, he was dealing with the age fudging around back then.
0: Was that what it was?
1: He had to be like
0: he looked like the rest of the Philly offensive line next to the new guard.
1: Right.
2: 22-5 off a bye for Andy Reid. 9-4 with Kinston.
0: Oh my goodness! And then after the bye, the Rams, and then the Texans will have Marv up to speed. Imagine at the Ravens. Oh my gosh!
1: It's time for
0: something highly radical. I would think. I don't know.
1: Does that mean Archibald's coming here,
0: dude? Again, like I told you, and Daniel Jeremiah, I saw him briefly before he went to call that game on radio. I saw him briefly at NFL Network, and we were talking about what do you do.

0: The whole idea that you would say, let's boot Justin Herbert out of here, not going to work, hasn't worked, never going to work, that's nuts. He's so insanely talented. There were a couple times where there were some design runs, and I'm like, there it is, like Rick Dalton, Jeff. There it is, like more of that. Like, he's Josh Allen. Let's use that.
1: Well, or you do three first-round picks for him.
0: And then you draft a kid, and you start from scratch. I don't think Jim's up for that. Nor that's not what Jim was. He's here to breathe life and get something done with Herbert. And he says, I wake up thinking, how do I get him in the Hall of Fame? Well, this clearly isn't it. And he tried with Mike McDaniel, and I think you got to like commend the swing.
1: Why not? Yeah.
0: But the problem is if you've got the golden sombrero or plus one now, do you make that switch? Do you do that?
2: If the Jets offered you 2-27 and 1-28, we can say no to that.
0: Jeez. You send him away. You don't believe you can build a franchise around Justin Herbert for real. And then Slater and Alter out again.
2: I thought you could.
0: And Ladd's out and Quentin Johnston out, and they almost beat the Denver Broncos anyway.
2: It's year seven, man.
0: Yeah, but years 1 through 4 were terrific, and the last 2 years were playoff seasons, and then it went down the tubes in the playoffs. By the way, those playoff losses, I don't think he was engaged to Madison Beer then either.
2: But they lost.
0: They were on a break.
1: Look, you never see Haley Steinfeld. In training camp. You never see Haley Steinfeld on the field playing with Josh's hair.
2: Okay. Great point.
1: That's, yep, okay. Got a point there.
0: It's just absurd. It's absurd. This whole thing about, oh, gosh, athletes can't focus anymore if they're married or engaged to a highly successful, popular wife.
1: Taylor's
0: spouse.
1: Up in the
0: that's
1: box.
0: Nuts.
2: Yeah, Taylor's up in the box. Doesn't
0: I show up
2: box.
0: Here every day and I'm married to Susie, I mean, and I'm the same.
2: But she's not sitting in the chair.
0: Yeah, she sits in this chair.
2: She's not rubbing your head.
0: I don't have hair.
1: Fact. That's a fact. And normally she kind of puts up a little bit of a combative role, yeah, just so we don't, like, get on you guys about being too much in love.
2: It was weird.
0: What if I walked in the door and say, instead of referring to me as Rich, refer to me as Walking Aura, please?
1: You have a garage, I assume, right?
0: I have a pond.
1: You'll be by the pool.
2: I'm going to text
1: Walking Aura.
0: Please. I don't know what they do across the way there, but for Jim to basically say, I don't know what the message is. Just try harder. And the problem is that they've got the Chiefs. You know they could beat the Chiefs, right, coming off a bye?
1: I don't know that.
0: Wouldn't that be something? They have the horses. They can do it if they are healthy.
2: Oh.
0: Okay.
2: Oh.
1: Rich, I have an idea that would probably make you happy in 3 years.
0: What will make me happy in 3 years?
1: What is it, 2029, Harbaugh's back at Michigan.
2: He can't. That's the thing that everyone forgets.
0: Yeah, there's a show called.
2: He is literally banned from being a college coach.
1: 4 years from that. 3 years.
2: No, it's like 10 years he can't.
0: Can I just focus on Penn State?
1: Not if you're going to be negative about us, no.
0: Meanwhile, the Denver Broncos.
1: Oh, yes.
0: The play calling, did it look any different to you? It did. It did in the fact that they committed to J.K. Dobbins.
1: Yeah.
2: They ran the ball.
0: Right? To the point where R.J. Harvey wasn't as significant in the run game. I mean, he was out there. I don't know the snap count. But I did see a lot of number 27, and that was the way through. He had a 1,000-yard rushing season last year. They were committed to that run game, and then it opened things up. This is just game one. But listen, if I'm the owner of the Denver Broncos, with all due respect, I want this guy calling my place. It's that simple. I'm not the owner of the Denver Broncos. I barely even shop at Walmart sometimes.
1: Well, I mean, you know. You're more of a Rodeo driver.
0: Oh, stop it.
2: Dobbins, 52%. Harvey, 37%.
0: There it is. There it
2: and
0: is.
2: And Batty was.
0: And again, I believe it's.
2: Beatty? Batty? Spelled Batty.
1: Mm-hmm. Driving me Batty.
0: Okay.
1: But yeah, Rich, when you're the Walmart people and you give Sean all this money to coach, that is probably part of the reason you brought him in, right? So you definitely.
0: But if he says, I will be a better coach and a better person, you know, to be your coach without that responsibility, you got to listen. And then the first four games, it just didn't work out to his liking. And now he's back in the chair. They're 3-2. Defensively is where they just basically ended it. That was it. They got Herbert running for his life, and turnovers started coming, and that was the end of it. That was the end of it. And now Denver's 3-2, while the Chiefs are 5-0.

0: I mean 4-0 coming off of their bye. Next up for Denver is, oh boy, just a couple nights from now in Seattle.
1: Okay. Oh, I mean, how's that for Thursday night?
0: Home for Seattle. Home for Seattle. Oof. That'll be fun. Wow. The Chiefs can sweep them 2 weeks from now after a visit to Arizona. At Carolina, look out. That's pretty sneaky good. Mm-hmm. But Bo Nix has to play better. It just doesn't look that. It doesn't look in rhythm. It doesn't look in rhythm. And this is what Coach Peyton had to say about his quarterback afterwards.
2: Like I said to him, I said, man, you're the guy we wanted here. Let's go. You know, in that old TV series, The Bear, where they just said, you know, let her rip. You know, I want him to make sure that, hey, let her rip.
0: So is he, which Bear character is he? Is he Richie?
1: Sean Payton?
0: No, not Sean Payton. Bo Nix.
1: Oh, Bo Nix.
0: Tell him, let her rip.
1: Is he talking about the Bear?
0: Is he talking about
1: BJ and the Bear?
0: No, like, definitely BJ and the Bear. Bear. Do you not watch the Bear?
1: I watched the Bear, but I don't see any core. I don't remember the letter.
0: Just let her. I don't know. I mean, he watches. We know he watches Ted Lasso. I'd love the pop culture references, as long as he's not throwing a fork at anybody.
3: Yeah, let her rip.
0: That's why he's in his ear now, right? So let her rip, kid. This is why we brought you here. Do you think you need a little bit of pumping up for the Heisman? That's what Jim tries to do with Justin Herbert all the time. But Bo Nix welcoming in the Seahawks after they lose at home to the 49ers, they are going to be a salty bunch. Oof. A salty bunch. And if I'm Cortland Sutton, I go find Diggs and I ask him to turn around and if I could look at his name. Oh, that would really be messing with him.
1: It's going to be a good defensive battle.
0: Because if Nix can start getting in rhythm and Jalen Waddle can start getting in rhythm with him and the run game is what feeds everything, that's the way through. That's kind of what I saw yesterday, and it didn't look in rhythm, but it doesn't matter. They came out with a win. How does that sound?
3: Yep. It's all that matters.
0: So, 844-204-RICH, number to dial here on the program. We take a break right here on this show. 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
0: 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Just trying to rip stuff straight from the headlines for you. 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
1: Oh, I could just
2: back here on the Rich Eisen show on the radio.
3: Click of the button, baby.
2: Hold it up. I'll describe
0: it.
2: Hold it.
0: Make it.
2: It says fraud. Yeah. There's a new hat that's called fraud.
0: Yeah.
2: Okay. If the Brewers beat the Dodgers, you have to wear this hat for a second.
0: Oh, it's even Dodger blue.
2: If the Brewers beat your Dodgers.
0: In the series or just tonight?
2: In the series. Not okay. Tonight. Oh, come on, man.
0: I don't know.
2: So, come on. No, you got to win a series. Anymore. Just because they beat the Dodgers once doesn't mean that the series is theirs.
4: Yes.
2: This
4: I'll
2: is a
4: do
2: world
4: that.
2: Championship roster they're
4: but
2: trying to go against.
4: My team wins. All three of you have to wear one.
0: Wear what?
4: Wear that fraud hat.
1: I don't have a
0: fraud
1: hat.
0: We're not frauds.
2: I don't profess to root for the Brewers.
4: I'm out of that. I'm not wearing that hat, no matter what.
1: Why?
4: You guys, if I win.
1: Mike, he wants eight part of your hat. So,
2: no, I understand. Yeah, he's coming up, like, there has to be stakes for him.
4: Both ways.
2: It can't just be he's got to wear a fraud hat if the Dodgers lose.
1: There doesn't have to be stakes. But
4: they win. What do I, like, bring?
2: What do you get? What do you want?
1: You get the joy of your team.
2: What do you want as a Dodger fan that has it all because you started rooting for them 2 years ago?
1: I got a broken bobblehead.
2: Tell me what do you want?
4: Throw out a first pitch, maybe, during the season?
1: Can't
4: make that happen.
2: I mean, I could call them, and they could say, who?
1: Mike, you got a bad shoulder. Is throwing the first pitch a good idea?
4: I wouldn't even be able to reach home plate.
2: Okay, so let's not do that.
4: On a tee.
2: Let's not do that. I want you to look good. I want you to feel good. I want this to be a positive for you. Since you've been just a long-lost Dodger fan, having joined them after Ohtani joined, and they've not lost since you hopped on that bandwagon.
4: Let me think.
2: I want you to be happy.
4: Let me think about it.
1: Yeah, we'll
2: grant make the fraud hat up.
3: I'm going to make the fraud hat.
2: Thank you.
1: Is this adjustable or do you need his head size?
3: No, this is adjustable.
1: Okay.
4: Yeah. I mean,
2: I'm glad because if the Dodgers win, it'll grow larger.
1: Yeah.
2: Like Leon.
1: Leon. Like, what do you make of this, Leon?
2: Hire right the first time with LinkedIn Hiring Pro, everybody.
0: And you won't be a fraud.
2: Hire right the first time with LinkedIn Hiring Pro. Get started by posting a free job at linkedin.com/Eisen.

0: Sorry, LinkedIn. I had
1: let's go to the WeatherTech fan line. Who wanted a piece of Ken Yee? Who wanted to speak with him?
2: I don't think any of us wanted
1: Somebody said, I want to speak with the guy who's a big Eagle fan. Was it O'Shea? Did O'Shea want a piece of
3: O'Shea? O'Shea wanted
1: to. He's not here, so we'll have to call back.
3: He wanted him on Instagram.
1: But we'll take his call right now. Ken Yee, how are you, bud? How you doing?
4: Man, it's still go birds, but I'm not doing too good, Rich.
1: I know.
2: Yeah. Oh, that bass is out your voice, Ken Yee.
0: Yeah.
2: Son.
4: Say, what'd you say, TJ?
2: I said, that bass is out your voice. You got a lot of treble in
4: there. Hey, I'm a little under the weather, man. Cut it out, bro. But, but no, you said a lot already of my feelings in your opening segment, man.
1: Yeah.
4: So, I'm going to kind of just, get to it. Great job on your broadcast. As you know, yesterday I was watching it. Good job, man.
1: Okay.
4: I've been missing for the past weeks because of the Bears and the Rams loss. As of today, October the 12th, Sirianni has run his course. I'm so damn tired of his poor decision-making from going forward on fourth downs and instead of taking field goals to the poor play calling that kept the clock running in the last series to the bonehead move not to kick it out of bounds, to make Jacksonville offense try to win the game with no timeout.
1: Yeah. Well, kicking it out of bounds would have put it on the 40. I think you mean, like, kick it out the back of the end zone to put them on the 35. I get it.
4: Exactly. Put it in the back of the end zone. Exactly.
1: Right. Right.
4: So,
1: But can you, then, without that decision, it was Sirianni's, like, masterpiece. Honestly, his first ballot Hall of Fame right tackle retires. He probably got an indication that it was coming, but still, it does happen in the middle of the season. It's his right to do it for whatever reason he wants, and certainly for the reasons that Lane Johnson said he's retiring. But the bottom line is it puts them right in the middle of the season, needing to figure out how to fill that hole. Cam Jurgens, who is supposed to be the next center forever after Jason Kelce gets moved, well, on the line, and he's not the same, so they move him away for a draft choice, and the guy who's replacing him gets hurt. Know what I mean? Like, and they were 8 seconds away from beating the Jacksonville Jaguars up. I mean, beating them up and getting Trevor Lawrence to look like he hadn't looked all season long, with the exception of on occasion in the second half in Denver. You're right there. I mean, you're right there.
4: We were. So, look, check it out.
1: So you want him gone. You want him gone.
4: Y'all got to move on.
1: Okay. Okay. Can you?
4: With life, just like the NFL, the same things that make you laugh will eventually make you cry.
1: Ladies and gentlemen, Ken Yee and Washington,
4: D.C. I was laughing at Dallas when they lost by the 1 second field goal, and he turned around and smacked me right in the face.
2: Look where that hate got you, Ken Yee. Get that hate out your heart,
4: go
2: son.
4: Go Birds. Go Birds.
3: See you, brother.
1: All right, Ken.
2: See what hating on us gets you?
3: I mean, it's got a lot of other people rings.
2: We got five.
3: You know what I'm saying? I don't know. They got two.
2: Yeah. First of all, it took them 52 years. That's something that no one wants to bring up.
1: All right. There you go.
3: All right.
1: That's Kenny in D.C. All right. What games haven't we had yet? Oh, yeah. So how was Sarah watching Alabama, Georgia? Out of her mind?
3: Yes.
1: Okay. Because she hates, like, where does Alabama football rank?
3: Oh, my goodness.
1: Is that number one in the hate department?
3: No, Phillies are first.
1: Phillies are first.
3: Phillies are first.
1: Okay.
3: Yeah.
1: The Philadelphia Phillies.
3: Oh, yeah.
1: She wants her Braves to beat the Phillies more than Georgia beating Alabama?
3: I think so. Yeah.
2: Wow.
3: I think so.
2: Yeah, I think she loves the Braves more than anything, though, right?
3: Yeah, Braves are
1: Georgia more. Football against Alabama, it's on.
3: Yeah, it's on.
1: It's on, because as you know, the SEC, it just means more. Seriously, you know that.
2: Yeah.
1: You know that.
2: Clearly.
1: So when Ole Miss goes and destroys Vanderbilt, it's not a sign of the underbelly of the SEC being weak. It's a sign of the SEC being that strong.
3: Yeah, you need a different slant.
1: No, it's not a slant. It's not a slant. So when Indiana needs a remarkable fourth quarter to beat equally undefeated Nebraska, that's a sign that Indiana is ready to be beaten. That's the way it works.
3: Okay.
1: Okay?
3: Sorry, Nebraska's not winning any national championships.
1: But Indiana did.
3: Well, great.
1: But Kirby Smart and the Georgia Bulldogs took the lead. And have you ever seen Kalen DeBoer lose his mind like that? Ever?
2: I mean.
1: Ever.
3: Yeah, he.
1: When that pass interference call, even Fowler goes, here comes the flag. And I think they popped the flag, graphic up.
3: Yeah. Well,
1: and then they took it down because they show the head ref, like, just messing with, oh, It's just second down now. Let me put that

0: Hey,
1: let me put that rubber band on just my that finger.
0: Yeah, kind of shocking that a flag
1: was. Kind of shocking. That was that was wild.
0: But to assume that Alabama would have won the game after that, there was still 3 minutes of the clock, so Georgia would have.
1: Well, and then the last individual that Kalen DeBoer went nuts on was his own player, who had a 15-yard penalty that gave a free first down and ended the game.
0: Yeah. So, bummer.
1: Here's the deal, though. Back in the day, that would be the end of it, right? I think LSU, with two losses, having lost to Kentucky.
0: Well, they're still ranked.
1: No, they should be. They're one of the best teams in the country.
0: Two losses.
1: It's just a tough. I don't care who's got two losses now. They're, by the way, there's going to be a three-loss team that people are going to be talking about to make the playoffs. It's going to happen.
0: This year?
1: Indiana could beat Ohio State next week.
0: Yeah.
1: Football, God's willing.
0: That'd be great.
1: All right? This guy on the screen could beat Ohio State next week. And what, the Buckeyes with two losses, suddenly they're on the brink? Get out of here with that nonsense. Ohio State is one of the best teams in college football with the best player.
0: Let's game that out. Indiana beats Ohio State.
1: Sure.
0: You beat Ohio State.
1: Oh, wouldn't that be great?
0: They're out.
1: No, they're not. They shouldn't be.
2: No.
0: Why?
1: Why are they out? Because they lost to Texas in the last second. And Indiana, the defending champs, held serve on them at home.
0: And a team that your team's a mess.
2: Yeah.
0: Yeah, you're out.
1: Maybe by 6 weeks from now, we'll be less than a mess.
0: Okay.
1: And that's a rivalry where you truly throw the records out. And this year, perhaps, I will be asking for the records to be thrown out more than ever.
3: Google me.
1: It's different now. College football playoffs are different now. What? It's different. It's the way I'm looking at it. Because, again,
0: it's different. It's not better. I do not like the 12-team playoff.
1: No, it's better. Wait till they expand that, pal, because that's coming.
2: Four more. Well, then he won't like the 16 and the 24.
1: You know, honestly.
0: Where does it end?
2: 64.
3: Never.
0: Never.
1: In all seriousness, though, we need to take a different look at the way we view teams. Texas could lose another one, right? They'll have two losses. Red River rivalry. There's Arch Manning, the Drake May of college football. By the way, that's how I'm sliding in the text chain. I just brought it to the air.
0: Yeah.
1: No, but seriously, Arch Manning in Texas could lose another one, and suddenly they're out. We shouldn't consider them at all.
0: If any of these teams get the three losses, you're out.
1: In the NFL, we see all the time teams go from wild card to the Super Bowl. That's the world we're going to start living in college football. It's just getting the so-called wild card team into the playoffs, and it's going to be up to a panel to decide it. That's the problem. Josh Pate's going to join us on Tuesday's program. We're going to talk about that a little bit more. Am I looking up at the Zoom camera and seeing somebody just zoomed
0: in?
1: Oh,
0: yes. So you weren't chiming in. We have our guillotine chat on mute. Vinny wants to chime in. He has a question.
1: Why are we on mute with a guillotine lead?
0: I'm just saying.
1: Vinny Pasquantino is zooming into the Rich Eisen show. Great to see you, Vinny. What's going on?
4: What up, Vinny?
5: I got a question.
1: Hold on a second. The Jets beat the Browns, and suddenly this guy shows up. I want to come on the show and talk.
5: All of a sudden, you win another game this weekend in New England. Then I'm going to be there against Miami in 2 weeks. Now we're 4-3, and we're hunting for the playoff.
1: Hunting?
5: In the hunt.
0: Hunting.
1: Well, as you know, we call it sniffing it here on the Rich Eisen show, but it's okay. What's going on? To what do we owe the honor?
5: I need some advice on fantasy football. I know nobody cares, whatever. But guillotine league with the Kansas City rules, all right? We allow trades. You can trade money, and you can trade players.
1: Okay.
5: So we do an $1,000 league, and it's very similar to the league that I run with you guys, where you can every move you make costs a dollar.
1: Correct.
5: So no matter what, every move you make costs a dollar. If you have zero, you can't make money.
1: How can we help, Vinny?
5: Noah Cameron, starting pitcher for us, he's screwed this week. He's screwed. He is projected. Sorry, I'm trying to make this as quick as possible. He's projected 67 points. Ooh. He has Matthew Stafford going and Khalil Shakir going. Okay. He needs.
1: How many points? What do we need?
5: He needs about 45, 50 points to advance tonight.
1: Okay.
5: I have Puka Nacua. He has sent me a godfather offer for Puka. And I'm screwing him. I just want to make that clear. I know what I'm doing. He's offering me Breece Hall, Rashee Rice, Devontae Smith, and Drake May. And I'm going to make him throw in $200. And he has no choice because
2: he's out.
5: He's out. Is this legal or is this illegal?
1: What do you mean? Why would it be illegal?

0: goal. I mean,
1: well, I'm fearful that the guys in the league are going to get upset.
0: Well, first of all, very important question. This is the most important question I've ever asked you. Is Tommy Pham in this league?
1: Tommy Pham is not in this league. Okay. That's who I need to call. I need to call Tommy.
2: That's the last thing you need. Call him and Jock Peterson.
0: Okay,
2: figure this out.
0: No, don't involve Jock. He probably has PTSD from
1: that. I am in that league now, though. That league, I am in. Tommy's not in it, but I'm in.
0: All right, who would you be? Who's second on the griddle that Puka could get Noah past?
1: So that's the funny part. That's one of our minor league hitting coaches, Andy LaRoche, and our former big league strength trainer.
0: Okay.
1: Phil Falco. He does rehab in the minor leagues right now. He's the man.
0: So these guys are somewhere thinking I'm in the clear because there's no way that Noah's going to get through.
1: All of a sudden, here I come.
0: And now he's calling you up and offering you half of the injured list of the National Football League plus the red hot Drake May. Who's your quarterback that you have?
1: Dak Prescott. I mean, my team is loaded, and I have some of the most money.
3: So he would now have.
1: I don't need to do this.
0: No, but Puka, he needs Puka on his team.
3: No, I know. Yeah. You know what? Cameron needs Puka. So he would have Puka, Stafford, and Shakir tonight, needing like 50.
1: He would replace Shakir with Puka.
3: Okay.
0: So he's doubling Stafford and Puka.
3: So he'd stack tonight.
0: Here's what you need to do, Vinny. Here's what you do. You make it part of this is that he flips you Puka back.
3: That's where I would have to lose him,
1: and then I can just buy him.
0: Oh,
2: that's right. If he loses,
3: I think
0: with his money.
1: I've already taken most of his money because he's illegal.
0: It's unfair.
3: All's fair in love and fantasy. Yeah. I think this is fine.
0: Yeah,
1: so you guys say fair trade. It's legal.
3: It's not fair. It's legal.
0: Yes, it's not fair, but it is legal.
1: Producer, Mike, somebody, please, can we clip that so I can send this to the group chat with them?
0: Yes,
1: so
0: Jay, we got you.
3: Jay, what are you?
0: Yeah, we'll send you the clip here. Yeah, we'll send it.
2: Vinny,
0: but don't you have access to Rob Manfred himself? Couldn't you ask him directly if this is
2: legal? That's real baseball, Rich.
1: Is that who we want? That's a joke. It's a joke.
0: All of a sudden, the nuclear winter is happening because he just said that.
1: It was a joke.
0: Okay. All right, Vinny,
2: here's something that might tip the scales to you doing this today. It's October the 12th. It's Herschel Walker trade day. So there's already been a precedent set about a huge one-sided trade.
1: That's a great point.
2: I'm just saying.
0: Yeah. History is on Vinny's side.
2: October the 12th, 1989.
0: Vinny's side has history on it.
2: Yeah.
0: All right. This is entirely going to get clipped. You send it to your and hopefully we have that influence because also put this graphic up if we're going to clip this whole thing. RES Consulting is on the job. Only the top flight people reach out to RES Consulting for the most difficult problems. The best thing about us is that it's about us. And now it's about Vinny. Okay, Vinny. I hope we helped.
1: Okay, yeah, that's perfect. Thanks, guys.
3: Appreciate it.
2: Hey, pal.
3: That's a diabolical trade, though, man.
2: Dude. Yeah, I would be so mad.
3: So mad if I would. What did he say? Is it Andy LaRoche?
0: Right?
3: Yeah. Oh, my God.
2: Andy LaRoche.
0: Oh, you're messing with his strength coach. Right there. By the way, that was the most important first question to ask. If it's Tommy Pham.
3: As soon as he said that, I'm like, he's going to ask about Tommy Pham.
2: Because the last thing you want is Tommy Pham getting.
0: Yeah, I'd rather mess with a strength coach with him than a strength coach than him.
3: Yeah, no. Tommy Pham knows like
0: he hits fastballs. Tom.
3: Yeah,
2: and he will slap you too. So,
0: yes, TJ.
3: That was
4: the
3: point. Yeah.
0: Now we got the muscle. Tommy Pham, the Frank Pantangeli of fantasy football.
3: He is the muscle. That's true.
0: I don't want to mess with him. Okay, 844-204 Rich number to dial. We'll hit a few more. That was delightful. That was a great.
2: You never know where Mondays are going to take
0: you. Never know where Mondays are going to take you. Except right now to break. One more segment here on this Monday program on The Rich Eisen Show. Many people's first serious relationship didn't start with a kiss. 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
0: 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This man's been hanging on since junk because he wants to crow about his 49ers. All rise, Terzo and Iowa back on the Rich Eisen Show. What's up, Terzo? On the WeatherTech main line, the man who started it all. What's up, Terzo?
2: Hey, I appreciate it. Hey, Rich, just real quick to fantasy since you had Vinny on. So remember last week whenever I called in on Friday, I said that I picked up the Cowboys defense and they got me minus 2 points.
0: That's correct.
2: Well, lo and behold, I am going to lose by 3 points this week.
0: Oh, Terzo, got to tell you, that's what RES Consulting is here for. We would have counseled against you, sir, even with Jalen Daniels getting the start.
3: Oh, that's what you get. That's what you get.
2: Man, and so the win yesterday, that really did kind of uplift my spirits. That was a heck of a game. Just going back and forth, you know. I don't know if our defense last year had a multiple sack game. What we were able to do yesterday was impressive. Like I've been saying all year long, if our defense can get pressure, we're going to be a heck of a team, man. And we went up into Seattle. And we demonstrated that we can play with anybody. And Brock Purdy, man, he is the MVP right now. Just hopefully he can continue with that. One quick thing with JSN dropping that pass. I don't know if you guys picked up on this, but I think about like two or three plays before that, he had kind of a helmet-to-helmet hit there, and he kind of trots off the field. Yep. And I was a little concerned that he might have been a little concussed whenever he dropped that, because that's the only way I can explain him dropping that pass.
0: It was so jarring, man. It was so jarring when he dropped that ball, Terzo, and thanks for the call. But, again.
3: He had an ankle twist that he had that he was kind of hobbling around at the end of the first half, and then he took that big hit.
0: Of all the teams that

0: they're 3-2. The team I'm concerned about the least are the Seattle Seahawks.
1: Oh, interesting. That's a good segment.
0: It's the truth. But already, you know, Overreaction Monday was the lead item. They miss Kenneth Walker. It's the truth.
1: Big time.
0: Let's see what happens when Zach Charbonnet comes back. And let's see if he starts scoring touchdowns like it was last year. I'm not concerned about him. On tomorrow's program, Josh Pate talking college football and our usual Tuesday guest as well, Cam Hayward. Cam's like the Seth Rollins of the Pittsburgh Steelers, where he alternately loves and hates football depending on the results. Because when after a loss, he's usually like, "Yeah, I don't watch TV. I don't go out. I don't want to talk to people." And after wins, he's like, "Hey, what's up, superstar? You know,
2: makes a little bit of sense."
0: And the Pittsburgh Steelers, man.
1: Rodgers is balling.
0: Pal, they put up 34.
1: That's three.
0: Jeremy Bernard came to the fore. Freiermuth, two touchdowns. Jalen Warren is a problem.
2: Beast.
0: Problem.
1: Yeah.
0: 15 rushes, 101 rush yards, 87 receiving yards, a touchdown in the air, on the ground. Fourth player with multiple 50-yard touchdowns in a single game in franchise history. George Pickens, the others, Frenchie Fuqua.
1: Frenchie.
0: Who apparently, you know, that was the one right off of whose foot the Immaculate Reception caromed into one particular Franco Harris's hands. The other one, Louis Lips, everybody.
1: Hey,
0: Louis Lips. Louis Lips. Amazing. However, he's the only Steeler to do this with a rushing and receiving touchdown, 140 scrimmage yards after first contact. This guy's no joke.
1: Yeah, he's been awesome.
0: Can we get this more consistently, though? Can we get it more consistently, please? Because this win one, lose one. Let's see if they can break this streak. They're next up at Tampa. Okay? At Tampa.
1: Okay.
0: After that, they go to Paris.
2: Bonjour.
0: To take on the Saints.
1: That's what they say there.
2: I'm a Pell TJ.
0: Okay. Little croissant to go with your Jalen Warren. Yeah.
2: Comment allez-vous? Rodgers had such great things to say about Jalen Warren. I don't know if you saw him. But, man, he heaped the highest praise on him, man. So, see if they can keep it going.
0: You know what? I haven't heard, you know, the word what in French is quoi? Do we call him TJ Qua?
2: TJ
0: Qua. TJ Qua.
2: I like it.
0: By the way, they win those next two. That's 5-2. They come home and take on the Browns, who you know they want to beat. Is that 6-2 going in the bye? Are they 6-2 going in the bye?
2: We know they're going to win 9.
1: Yes, I think.
0: And then they come out of the bye nice and fresh. And
1: now it's on.
0: And it's a big game in Cincinnati before visiting Philadelphia and then having Denver and Houston at home after that.
1: It's on.
0: The Denver game is the day after Thanksgiving at Jacksonville. Home for Baltimore, home for Carolina.
3: The playoff team.
0: The one at Tennessee is the only one that jumped. That and the Saints, who have not been playing well at all. I know the first two games might have said Saints are going to be less than what you think. You know, it's certainly not going to be a homecoming, is what I was saying. Now it might be a little different.
1: Yeah. Tennessee will have packed it in by then, too.
0: It's amazing, isn't it? One game against the Colts like that. Makes you sit here and think. And it was without Pittman, former Colt, right there.
2: They got some guys coming back. And when they're all healthy,
0: you know, Jet fans are all like, we beat the Browns and the Colts and the Cowboys lost, so our picks from them get better.
1: Yeah.
0: Well, theirs get worse, but that's for a different day. So the Browns are 3-2. The Steelers are 3-2. Bengals are 3-2. Ravens are 4-1. Arguably the best division in football. I ask you, though, who are you taking? Who wins it all? End of the day.
2: Like,
0: I said Bengals prior to the season.
3: North division?
0: Yes, AFC North.
2: I kind of feel
0: like the Ravens are going to take it now.
2: Ravens. When they're playing that well without Lamar, it makes you feel like...
0: Zay Flowers
3: their defense
0: is so good.
3: Zay Flowers is incredible. Ravens
0: so is Derrick Henry.
3: Doesn't scare me.
0: Oh, is that right? Because they Bijan had only a couple of bursts, and the rest of it, you later.
3: Drake London was eaten. So was Kyle Pitts.
2: Also, Joe Burrow, he's my starter.
3: Penix doesn't get knocked out.
2: He was just making it look so easy.
0: That's what he does.
2: Man.
0: He just works there.
3: Yeah. And then my

0: Miami backdoored. Like, come on. What are we doing? They're not a great team.
1: Costing you money, apparently.
0: They're a good team.
2: Yeah, no one cares about that.
1: You're not choosing the Bengals because they let the Dolphins in the back door and took money out of your pocket. Is that what you're saying right now? Let's be straight up.
2: Yeah, that has nothing to do with this conversation.
0: Okay. I don't know.
1: The Steelers, man. The Steelers. That was good.
2: Yeah.
1: Cam Hayward on tomorrow's program. Talk about all of it. James McAvoy will be here in studio.
2: I'm tripping out about that a little bit.
1: That'll be good.
2: Yeah.
0: It's going to be fun.
1: Professor X?
2: Professor X.
1: The young Professor X?
2: Come on.
1: Let's go. Tomorrow's program. That's tomorrow. We'll finish this show by doing it live on Disney Plus.
0: Who you got tonight?
1: Who do you think?
0: I don't know.
1: I think the Rams tonight. It's the Rams house.
0: Interesting.
1: Although that one person Del Tufo's going to let in the building to root for the Bills is going to tip the scale.
0: Two.
2: I sold them.
0: Two.
2: They sold.
1: Order the fraud hat, please.
0: Done.
1: Please do that.
0: Done.
1: Wrapping on Disney Plus coming up in a sec. Peace.
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11: I'm John Ryder. 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We're coming off an upset loss at home to the Patriots. Rams quarterback Matthew Stafford going up against Josh Allen at Buffalo.
12: I don't know about the individual player, but for sure the team. I got a ton of respect for Josh, what he brings to their team. Not only from just making the plays, but I just think his presence out there gives them a ton of confidence, as it should. 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
11: Matthew Stafford has 6 touchdown passes, but also 6 picks over the first 4 games. 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To baseball, it's game 2 of the NLCS today in Milwaukee. Brewers with a 2-1 victory over Tarek Skubal of the Dodgers. And game 1 last night, today's pitching matchup features Yoshinobu Yamamoto for L.A. Milwaukee counters with Logan Henderson. It's on ESPN Radio in the app, with coverage starting at 4:30 Eastern, to be followed by game 1 of the ALCS tonight at the Trop. Rays and Guardians. Tampa Bay has their ace going, Drew Rasmussen. Cleveland counters with lefty Foster Griffin.
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1: 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Mark Ennis here on a Monday. A hearty get well soon to Dave. Under the weather here today, and that is all right. Although, I will say, I talked to him a little bit yesterday, and he was especially not happy to be missing out on a victory Monday that I would imagine could not have been sweeter to all.

all of us around here. It was certainly the most joyous post-game show I've done in quite some time. Even more so than the SMU game, for different reasons. Certainly for different reasons, but a joyous one for sure. And I, you know, there's not everybody loves a weeknight game. Not everybody loves Friday night games, especially. But it's life, you know, not in the Big Ten of the SEC, I guess. But for me, when Louisville plays well on a Friday, and you get to just sort of put your feet up on Saturday and watch all the other games and watch College Game Day and get to just sort of drink in everybody else playing with all of the – it's like when you play the very first game of the NCAA tournament and you win, and then you just get to soak in everything else for the next couple of days. I love when that happens. And so for me to start the college football weekend off, which was nuts, with Louisville playing – and winning the way that they did, it couldn't have been more enjoyable for me, and it certainly was, I think, for everybody else at L&N Federal Credit Union Stadium on Friday. A win that was needed, I think a win that was just what the doctor ordered, both in terms of outcome and the way that it was done. And I thought that this was something that a lot of you said, you know, on the Stronghold postgame show afterwards, that not only was it exhilarating, and it's still not common or old hat to stick it to Florida State whenever you can, but it was especially enjoyable that Louisville really just bullied Florida State, and it is fun when those guys start the post-game show early, and Florida State doesn't lack for online media presence, and those guys were disgusted by what they saw. It's certainly fun when Louisville wins, and you can tell that the other team quit. And I thought that you could tell very quickly that Florida State really wasn't about it from the fourth down stop, pretty much from there forward. And, you know, we can debate the rationality of Mike Norvell's decision to go for it. To go for the touchdown there, and what that says. Those are always, you know, those are not like risk-free decisions, but it certainly is the case that Louisville, it was about as bleak as I've felt around here when it comes to football, certainly under Jeff Brohm, and really in quite some time, and not, in this case, because people care. That's why it felt as bleak as it did. It's because people have the expectation that this football program under Jeff Brohm is going to be something good, that you can't be disappointed if you don't have any hope. And people like Jeff want Jeff to be successful, and we're worried about where this team might have been, you know, mentally coming into this game. And instead of going into the tank, despite a slow start, I thought Florida State, when they were about to go for it on fourth down, I thought that they're going for the kill shot here. They think, because I think you could look at it and think that, like, they think they need this. But I thought Mike Norvell thought he could get Louisville to quit with a touchdown. Right? Like, I thought that Mike Norvell thought if we get a touchdown here, these guys will quit. And those kinds of like bold go for it kinds of decisions are, they really do kind of cut both ways when they're not successful. They're the kind of thing that make you feel like your coach is kind of an evil psychological genius when they work, and then you're like, what the hell was that when they don't work. And in this case, there are a few times where I can remember within a game the entire mood shifting on back-to-back plays the way that they did in that game, with Louisville getting the fourth down stop and then Isaac Brown ripping off an Olympic sprinter caliber 97-yard touchdown run
And bringing us back to one of my favorite things, as I mentioned in the postgame show, so a number of you, this is not going to be new for you, but to hear, to see on the game broadcast, the camera, the game broadcast trying desperately to pan out wide enough to find anybody that plays for Florida State to put on the screen while Isaac Brown was scoring. And they did that twice in this game. But we said a week ago, after the NC State game, if this thing falls off the tracks entirely, we might look back on that Kewan Brown fumble being tackled from behind at NC State where they're about to go ahead as the place where, like, the fulcrum, the sliding door moment where things just went south when they were about to go really well. And instead, we're now talking about, if you figured some things out here, if the things that were different about this game and about the way that the team played in this game are real and not primarily about the fact that you were playing Florida State, if so, we might now look back at that fourth down stop as a place where Louisville sort of transitioned the other way, and that your hopeful kind of upward trajectory for the rest of this season starts there on that play, because to get the fourth down stop and the 97-yard touchdown right after that, Florida State went utterly into their shell from there forward. And they were really, really lucky that you didn't have a third Isaac Brown touchdown bomb right before halftime. Because I know that for Louisville, with the game tied, right before halftime they got the ball, and they handed the ball to Isaac Brown one time up the middle, and he got tackled, and it was a one guy holding on to Isaac Brown's foot for dear life, and it took him down. There was nobody else there. If he gets through that tackle, he does it a third time in that game. But I was okay with Louisville going into the locker room with the game tied, knowing they were going to get the ball first, because I felt as though, having tied it at 14 on their two previous possessions, you could feel it through the screen. You could see it on the shoulders and on the faces of the Florida State players and coaches that they had tried to do kind of shock and awe, and that Louisville had not quit at 14-0. And that when Louisville instead punched back, Florida State was like, deuces, we're out of here. 1-2-3 Cancun. They were not interested in a full game. And that's a soft team. And I don't even, that's not even trolling to say that. When it goes well, they're fine. Last week, they kind of got it, this snowball kind of rolling downhill against Virginia, and they were fine. But that's a soft team that was interested in punching Louisville, and as long as it was going well, everything was fine. But when Louisville began to punch back, especially on defense, Florida State wanted no part of it. And speaking of the end of the NC State game, I know that for a lot of us, Isaac Brown's long run late in that game, it looked like, oh, there's the old, that's the old version. There he is. But you wondered, like, is it just NC State in the rain, or what's happening there? Is that real, I guess? And this game clearly shows whether it was entirely mental, or he's, you know, just sort of getting healthy, or it's, I don't know, emotional. I'm not really sure what you attribute it to, but he very much looked like his old self. And I, in terms of a guy just hitting top speed right away and running away from people in a way that makes them look ridiculous, he kind of reminded me of, like, peak Steve Slayton. And I've been trying to figure out who I think he reminds me of as a running back, and that's, I'm kind of in that neighborhood, because he's just such a soft-footed runner. Eddie George was is a heavy-footed runner. You know, there are guys, Jerome, like the big running backs, you can just feel them galloping. But for Isaac Brown, it's almost like, you know how in Looney Tunes cartoons, the Roadrunner runs so fast that they illustrate it like his legs just sort of become like a blurred wheel. Like
he kind of runs like that. And to see him just look like the guy that could take it to the house at any time, like we've known him, it lit up that whole team. And I don't know, you know, what you attribute that to, but I do know that, look, we were really, really hard on Isaac Brown. In the preseason, when it looked like Jeff was really put out with him, and not either Jeff was mad that he didn't know, or Jeff was skeptical of whatever it was that was keeping Isaac Brown from practicing. And we thought we were fair to everybody, but it was pretty obvious that Jeff wasn't thrilled. And he didn't look like that guy early. But this was vintage him. The old Isaac Brown is back. He is a nightmare for people. And Louisville, I felt like he knew, hey, Kewon Brown's not here. This is going to be a game where I'm going to get all the carries that they'll give me. And I, you know, we said kind of coming into the year, like, if you could get between 15 and 20 carries of good Isaac Brown, you could do a lot of damage with your offense. That's exactly what you did. That is exactly what you did. 17 carries, 237 yards. He was spectacular. And Florida State absolutely packed it in. One texture points out that they had the 14-3 lead Florida State did on Alabama, and then they absolutely packed it in. Yes, absolutely. And so there are some storylines that emerge from this one. Isaac Brown just being a stone-cold killer from literally anywhere on the field, no position on the field safe. We played the audio. So War Chant, we had Ira Schoffel on Wednesday, and kudos to Ira, because Ira never trusted what was happening. But they do a live watch-along where they don't show you the video, but you can just listen to them talk while they watch the game. It's kind of a clever, like, second screen idea. We might have to think about something like that. But they are – I felt like they could feel it coming when Louisville got the fourth down stop. That they were like, well, Ira, where do you think this drive ends for Louisville? And then all of a sudden they have the dejected sound of just – oh, he's going to go all the way, isn't he? And you could just tell that it also broke them. And I wonder, like, big picture about Louisville, if down 14-0, fourth and goal there, if the motivation doesn't just change. Because I thought Louisville took the field pretty sluggishly, kind of hungover from the NC State game. And not just from the NC State game, but my fear and my suspicion was, whether they could articulate it this way or even realize that maybe that's what it was that it was a game where they were kind of hungover from the disappointment of, like, the biggest of goals maybe being off the table, or at least being extremely long shots now. You know, that it was like, you know, and that the motivation really kind of wasn't there if they weren't going to be a playoff contending top 25 team. But that maybe that's not a bad thing, that somewhere in the second quarter, it sure felt to me like everyone changed from the pressure of, like, of performing at a certain level to just playing with a little bit of pride. And it's, you know, I think the very best teams just stay right there. And it's, look, we can do postmortems maybe after the season for why they haven't looked like that all of the way. But I felt everyone's body language change on that fourth down stop. And that maybe, just maybe, something kind of, you know how it is, just sometimes when you're trying to do something and everyone can't get it right and you can't get on the same page and everyone's frustrated, and then it just, like, the scar tissue just sort of breaks off. And that's what it felt like to me. That you get that stop, Isaac Brown makes that run. Even Jeff Brom said it after the game, and said it today too, that there was juice from that Isaac Brown touchdown run forward. And it just felt like they needed this game for so many reasons. Obviously, you just needed to win. And that's what I was just hoping for. Just win. Because I'm looking at a Florida State team that, you know, scored a ton at Alabama. And that's not nothing.
scored a ton at Alabama, won or lost in a shootout, but participated in a real shootout with Alabama. And then a Florida State team that destroyed Virginia last week. And now I think we know that Florida State likes it when it's easy. And that this game could have gotten really out of hand. And so it's still the case this far into Jeff's tenure that, like, when it looks like things might just go off, entirely off the rails, they don't. And so none of you were really overreacting for worrying about that. The only people I think who were wrong about what was going to happen are the people who knew it was going to go off the rails. Right? The people who were sure they'd already seen these guys quit and that it was happening. And those are the only people I really tried to push back on last week were the people who said it was already happening and these guys are done. They don't care. They're checked out. 3-9. Like that. That's always been a fear at some point in almost every season since Jeff's been here, and that's its own problem. And it never materializes that way. And instead, I think now we are able to kind of look back on some of the things that Jeff had to say and what seemed different about this game afterwards, and him telling us, you know, the myriad ways that he did stuff differently this week. And I think you're allowed to be downright encouraged by what you saw this week. Jeff Brohm told us after the game, and it was starting to leak out from people that I knew, who I thought would know, about some of the kind of the inner workings and what was different about this week. You know, the setup was different. I'm used to when the defense goes wrong, watching Jeff Brohm destroy Mark Ivey on the sideline. You know, he coaches the coaches, right? But instead, Mark Ivey and the other, I think, kind of play-calling minds were up in the booth. It's one of the few times I can really remember it going the other direction. Because usually, when a coordinator is struggling, it's like when you misbehave at the grocery store, then your mom makes you hold on to the side of the cart. And it's, you know, get down here. That's what we do with Ron English. Get down here. I want to know what's going on. And instead, this time, Steve Ellis was the sort of the voice of the coordinators down on the field, but you had Mark Ivey up in the booth, and David Ellison, and Mike Cassidy, who's a very experienced, and multiple sort of tenures here over the years, and just an experienced mind, all up in the booth, calling a different kind of game. And then we learned, amazingly, that all of you who said that Jeff Brohm needed to hand over play calling duties to Brian Brohm so that he could be more active in the defense were right. And that I am not one of those people, and I have to wear that. Jared asked me about this when I went on his program there with the Floyd Street Media, and I said it on the drive on Friday. I've never been a big fan of that, because what's the point of Jeff Brohm being your head coach if you're not going to let him be the play caller? That's the thing he's absolutely the best at. And I was wrong, because he said after the game that he did delegate the vast majority of the offensive work and the play calling itself on game day to Brian, and instead was far more active in the defense and what they did defensively. And while they started slowly defensively, and Florida State moved the ball on those two scoring drives early, it was still a more disciplined effort. There weren't busts. They were a little bit too passive, I thought. And Jeff kind of said that too. But then, as the game kind of wore on, starting with that fourth down stop and that drive, really, they got after Florida State in a different way. And the pass rush was there. I thought you had disruptive play from your defensive tackles for maybe the first time all year. You got good old-fashioned pass breakups. You know, you had guys in position to challenge some throws down the field. Just really haven't had that all year from this defense. It looked, big picture, it looked a hell of a lot more like what we thought it was going to look like from the start. That defense played a lot closer to what we thought they would look like all year in the first week, where Jeff kind of sat in on the meetings and was more active with that defense. And it certainly sounds like today,
in his presser that this is the way it's going to be. And I'm happy. I am so unbelievably happy to be wrong about that decision. That it is more important for Jeff to be the head coach of the whole team than to be a maniacal offensive mind only. And so you guys that insisted on that, and I kind of poo-pooed you last week, you were right. I will wear that. I am happy to be wrong about that. I'm happy for you to be right about that because they figured something out. But the biggest takeaway from that to me is you get to have a lot more faith in your head coach that he is not insecure. And I say insecure for a reason. This is not a guy that's afraid to do something different. Most coaches, we know them. They believe their way has been divinely ordained. And they stick to it, and they go down with the ship. He was not afraid to do something differently. He was not afraid to delegate, and to delegate his baby, to delegate his thing that he is good at, which is being an offensive coach. Normally, you know, you see an insecure coach kind of go the other way, and they grab more things so that they have control over it. And to hand over the offense... the only thing that's going well on any kind of a regular basis, so that you can be more minutely involved in the thing that that you don't really think is your strength, and nobody really thinks is your strength, and for it to go better, that is to me wildly encouraging that you have a coach who's willing to own that, secure enough to hand off offense to somebody else, and then to tell you that he did that. Because there are coaches who might do that, but they're not going to give anybody else the satisfaction of admitting that that's what they did. And I think it's trust building. And I don't know, maybe I'm in the minority, you know, on this, but I think it is trust building with you, the fan, when a coach is like, yeah, the things y'all saw weren't good, and we had to do something different. Because there are just so many coaches who just double down. And I'm like, the system works. We just got to try harder. We just got to get back to the drawing board. We just got to, you know. And those guys, they go down in flames every time. And instead, Jeff Brohm, secure, is like, I'm going to hand this off to Brian Brohm. Brian, you're the play caller. And I thought it looked a little different. And there are still some other parts of the offensive game that I think are really exciting. But you got Jeff to be more of a CEO, more of a global head coach, take ownership of that side of the ball. And I thought the defense played like he was their head coach too. And it worked out, and it worked out great. All right, we'll take a quick break here. We'll come back. I'm going to talk a little bit more about where I thought the offense was kind of interesting with Brian maybe at the helm here. And what it means that they had the kind of production they did, especially on the ground. We'll take a quick break here. Be right back. Open up these phones for you.

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2: 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He is going to throw it. Gets it out. Oh, and intercepted! Intercepted! Capers picked it off. The fourth interception thrown by Carson Beck. There's the knee, and the Cards have done it. The Cardinals have come on the road and upset second-ranked Miami.
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4: 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Mark Ennis here on a Monday, a victory Monday. Louisville wins over the weekend on Friday, convincingly, over Florida State. And not only did they do so, it was fun watching. It was fun watching, and I think that a reminder to folks that Isaac Brown really is a special, special player there, but that Louisville's not done. And I think that, you know, you get to have, as remote as it is, I kind of said this on the post game show. The people, you know, we had people calling in like, well, look out now, like if they run the table. And people kind of poo-pooing that, but, you know, we don't always have to be level-headed. And I think you are allowed to be encouraged by what you saw out of that game, if it means what you feel like it means. And that's kind of what the remaining games on the schedule are really going to be, is a testimony to, was what we saw in this game real or not? Did it mean... how much of this was about Florida State and how much of this was about Louisville? You know, how much of this was these guys figuring something out and really actually fixing things? And how much of this was a Florida State team that's just not very good offensively and couldn't challenge you as much as you thought? And that really, more than anything else, is pretty damn fragile. But, you know, sometimes fragile teams have one good punch in them. And I think it's kind of been the hallmark of Mike Norvell's teams over the years, especially, you know, since they got snubbed for the college football playoff, they've been a pouty bunch. And they still haven't won a true road game since that season. Jeff Brom's first year here. That's crazy. This is a place that has what they, I believe what they still have it, the sod graveyard where they used to play anybody anywhere on the road and would take sections of the field home with them for the sod garden or whatever it is. They don't win on the road at all anymore. And they had, as long as it was fun and they could sort of go up and down the field in that first quarter, everything was great. And from then on, they got outscored 44-6. From the fourth down stop forward in this game. Some things that I think were kind of interesting, and if you want to weigh in on anything, you most certainly can. 8150, 93.9, that is the number. Some other interesting elements of this, obviously. Big Isaac Brown day, that's huge. A blowout win that you controlled, that there was never any fear, really from, I thought, like, the moment they took the lead, it was over. And it didn't take much now. Texas says they have a sod desert now. Yeah, exactly. I was never worried about Florida State being able to come back because of both sides of this, because I liked how Louisville looked, and I just didn't think Florida State had it in them. And I thought the way Louisville did this was ideal, because I think if I told you, say, after – the

0: Villanova game. So all you would have had in your mind is Ole Miss and Villanova. If I would have told you they will beat Florida State in a couple of weeks, 44-20, you would have thought Lincoln Keno's this, Lincoln Keno's that, running around, making throws on the run, making plays with his feet, and whatever else they get from everybody else would be kind of nice. And instead, this was an old-fashioned mauling in which it might not have mattered who the quarterback was at all in this game. Now, Lincoln Keno's still an exceptionally good passer, so it didn't hurt. But I don't know how likely any of us would have thought it is that Louisville could beat Florida State handily going away with Lincoln Keno's completing 11 throws for 140 yards. But that's all that they needed. He was painfully efficient at 11 of 15 for 140 yards. He did have two rushing touchdowns, the sneak and the touchdown in which a defender bounced off of him. And he just stared at him like when your child tries to tackle you or something, which I was not sad to see. But this game was about Louisville just whipping them. And I'm still not really used to Florida State looking tiny and Florida State looking passive and looking very quitty. And Louisville made them do all of that. And I think as a football team, when you delight in that sort of thing, when it's fun and feels good to just bully somebody, like that's a football team you can win a lot of games with.
1: I mean, how many times historically have we played Florida State where we've had the advantage at quarterback? There's Lamar Jackson. I guess you can say 23 because Brock Glenn was terrible, and that was his first start. But it's not often that we have a definitive quarterback advantage over Florida State, and there's multiple times that we had it lately because it seems like they just do not invest anymore. Maybe they want Norvell gone, so they're deliberately being cheap on the roster. Yeah, they're like, yeah, we're withholding funds until we get our way. But, I mean, how often can you say that we've had an advantage there?
0: Well, and not, I mean, I said this on the postgame show, and I do still really believe this. How often have you really ever been able to say that Louisville is better at running back than any of, like, the Florida teams, 1 through 4? Like, Chroma's a nice back, but Isaac Brown, Kewan Brown, Braxton Jennings, Marquise Davis, Tompkins got in there. Like, Louisville had 401 yards and kneeled themselves back under 400 yards rushing. I wouldn't have traded any of those guys for the guys over there. I mean, and I definitely don't know how often we ever would have said that.
1: I mean, Davis sat the bench most of the season because we haven't needed him. Although now I think with the injuries at running back, you can sprinkle him in just to take some carries off the other guys.
0: And yes, it didn't matter who Louisville put in there. It absolutely didn't matter. If they wanted to, this could have been 51-20, and Mekhi Tompkins would have got a touchdown too. They just stopped because they were polite.
1: Good old sportsmanship.
0: But yeah, we appreciate that. But it was a dominant effort, and I think these guys needed the feeling of just, it's one thing to be able to run around and away from somebody. It's another to just be able to do whatever the hell you want. And they did that in every way. And I think the fact that you didn't need much of a notable game from Lincoln Keenholes at all to accomplish that only bodes what better things, you know, for the rest of the season. And now, you know, you've got a couple of games in a row here that you should be able to do similar things and feel pretty good about yourselves closing in on those last couple of games of the year, including that last one at the end, which looks a lot juicier than we thought before the season started here. Let's get Paul in here before we take a quick break here. Paul, welcome into the Drive Bud. What's up?
2: Hey, just some thoughts I had after a little bit more on the defensive side. I know I called in after the game and we talked about all the great things the offense did, but sitting up in the Adidas end of the stadium, you know, you see everything long ways. You see all the players moving from side to side and everything. So in watching from up there, I saw something this year that I don't think I've seen really much of all season long, and that's the pocket closing in on the opposing quarterback. It seemed like they were – he might have got one off, but he wasn't comfortable, and that pocket was – we had pressure on the quarterback. I don't know what our hurries or anything like that looked like, but it was nice to see that pocket closing and putting that pressure on the quarterback. And I hope we can keep that up, because like someone mentioned, they found a leftover copy of Ron English's defensive playbook and started running that, because when he left and we hired from within, I personally thought we were going to keep the same scheme, but we changed it for some reason. Well, this week, you really saw what the defense should be, I think. So I'm excited about that, and I hope they continue on with it, with the way plays are calling. I hope Jeff stays more of the CEO and being involved with everybody and not just being the offensive mind, because I think that worked out well this week.
0: Appreciate the call there, Paul. Thanks a lot there. Yeah, let's go ahead and take a quick break, and we'll continue to let you guys sound off on this. Tyler Griever going to sit in second half of the show here as well, as we'll digest this. We'll talk about what it means for the rest of the season, maybe what it doesn't mean to. We can try to avoid getting carried away, but we can go as far as we ought to go before we start worrying about getting carried away here. So we'll do all that and more, as well as what's going on kind of around the rest of the country, as it seems like the season now starting to take some shape, kind of getting to some coaches. We can talk about a little bit of that as well on The Drive on Nathaniel. Right back.
3: Ryan Radke here from Westwood One. 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At 3-1, Josh Allen and Buffalo are coming off their first loss of the season last week, while Matthew Stafford and the Rams picked up a big fourth quarter comeback win against the Eagles. Should be a good one. Bills at the Rams coming up on Monday Night Football.
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1: Welcome back into The Drive here on 93.9 The Ville. Mark Ennis, Spencer Brown here. Phone lines, they're open, 8150-939. 38-31-93-9 for the UPS jobs text line. You certainly are welcome to hit us up that way. We'd love to interact with you that way. I did just see this stat. I sent it to Spencer here, but since joining the Big Ten, Maryland and Rutgers, so that would have been, what, 2013? Because Louisville's first year in the ACC was 2014, right?
2: Yeah,
1: so
2: I think they all joined a year prior.
1: Year before.
2: Same with, like, Syracuse and Penn, the ACC.
1: Yeah, so they are a combined 0-75 against ranked Big Ten teams since joining the Big Ten. So 12 years of Big Ten membership, none of them have beaten another Big Ten ranked team a single time.
2: You would have thought by now you could have lucked into, like, you know, Northwestern's ranked 1 year, or Iowa, or someone.
1: Some fraudulent ranked Big Ten
2: team.
1: Yeah.
2: Like Boston College has been ranked a few times, and
1: right, you catch them some ranked Iowa week, yeah, sometime.
2: Yeah. Like, I'm surprised you couldn't find a team that, not again, I don't know if they're out of conference, if they even have beat ranked opponents, but that is really pathetic when you, especially Maryland, where you had a quality conference that you were in, and you bought it for the Big Ten, whereas Rutgers was kind of on life support in that version of the Big East. Somehow they were attractive. Because New York mattered at that time. But it's not been great. Like, what is the highlight of those schools' time in the Big East or Big Ten?
1: Well, nothing. For Rutgers, it's nothing. Because Greg Schiano's their coach, so nothing good's allowed to happen to them. But I will say, the 0-7, it's a good reminder that anyone that tries to sell realignment as, like, this thing that just lifts all boats, you know, that, like, they're feeling that it will make, like, that it automatically is going to improve your program by having those resources. No way, man. It doesn't.
2: Unless you're UCLA.
1: Yeah.
2: But you have to go higher to get that resources. Like, UCLA, if they don't get Chesney, who knows where they are this year?
1: Well, it does just come down. The people who think it's about resources are almost always making excuses. And that it really is about the people you choose and the way they do things. And if you don't believe that, you can just talk to our friends right down the road. Will Stein's a lot better coach than Mark Stoops. And I don't know that they've made massive improvements. Or that they're getting massive.

0: massive amounts of money that's different in the SEC, but Will Stein's just a lot better coach. Sure seems like to me.
1: I mean, it seems that way, and Schrible still can't quit talking about Louisville. It's like, dude, you beat LSU. Like, enjoy the win, but instead I see Schrible is going at Louisville fans for being happy for being Florida State.
0: 81-50-93-9. That's the number if you would like to get in here. 38-31-93-9. Texan wants to know who's a bigger fraud, Miller Moss or Dylan Raiola. I tell you what, man, Raiola, disaster for Oregon, yeah?
1: Yeah, but at least you had some highs with Raiola. What was the best thing Miller Moss did with a Louisville uniform on? We know he did against Louisville in a bowl game. But yeah, Raiola getting benched and then Oregon almost coming back to beat UCLA. Like, I definitely overvalued Raiola. I thought he found something again.
0: I will say, I think you, out of all of us, have consistently been like a big Bob Chesney guy.
1: Yeah, I was on that higher from the winning guy because I think JMU, which, shout to them, they're going to be in the American Conference soon.
0: Yeah.
1: Like, and then I jokingly texted you guys, like, the one time I kind of ease up on you to say, like, surely Oregon's the school that has their number still, and now they, but, I mean, UCLA, I didn't think they'd be a playoff team contender year one, but the schedule's pretty manageable down the stretch.
0: Yeah, but now Nico's out for the rest of the year, so they got their work cut out for him all over again.
1: I see. I've never been a big Nico fan.
0: Yeah.
1: Like, I think he's fine, but, and I'm not going to particularly like I know much about their backup situation, but, yeah, rough week for some quarterback situations in college sports.
0: Yeah, the season, I think, is starting to get to some guys, for sure. All right, 81-50-93-9, that's the number if you want to get in here, 38-31-93-9 for the UPS job sex line. Louisville wins 44-20, now sets sail or whatever for a trip to Syracuse, who, if you want to talk about a bleak quarterback situation, they're, you know, early on in camp, I went out to some of Louisville's practices and was really kind of struck by, like, the stature of the, like, the walk-on guys. Like, they're fourth, fifth, sixth guys that are just the only, really only ever see them warming up in practice and stuff are hilariously, like, tall and have pretty big arms, all of them. And in a nightmare situation, if Louisville had to play one of them, they might be okay. Not, you know, world beaters or anything, but they might be all right. But Syracuse, I think, looking at having to play one of those guys for Louisville this weekend. Like, they are tore up at quarterback.
1: Did Malachi Nelson get hurt in that game?
0: Yes. Collarbone, I believe.
1: Ooh, I see, tells you how little I care about Syracuse. I knew we were talking about Friday night. We're like, Syracuse is going to Malachi Nelson. If you gave me 100 guesses, I would have gone through all the G6 schools.
0: Yeah.
1: Before coming back to, it's like, oh, he's back in Power 4? I don't know. Syracuse probably makes sense, but yeah, you can't lose to a Syracuse team that's depleted at quarterback.
0: No, you certainly can't. And I think it's been a minute since it looked like things were going great up there for Syracuse. Fran Brown, I know he was, you know, they had the one good year they won at Clemson. People felt pretty good about him, and it's been kind of a mess up there. And this is the opportunity you have for Louisville now to rattle off some good wins, not quality wins, but to play well, play good football. You can probably tinker and improve without it really putting any of these games at risk, because right now, Syracuse, Georgia Tech, Stanford, these are not good teams. They're all playing pretty bad football right now. Stanford, maybe the worst team in Power 4.
1: Yeah, they've looked. I mean, they got boat raced by Wake, which even at the time were like, we should have beat Wake, but yeah. Wake's a good team. NC State, there's no excuse for that one. Like, that team was trying to quit, and we let them win. But, like, Wake, I mean, credit, like, McGavick, I know, was a big Jake Dickert fan. Like, but Wake Forest, I think they actually have something to play for. NC State, they look atrocious. That will be the one head scratch right at the end of the year is, how do we manage to lose in Raleigh this year?
0: Yeah, that one's going to sting because they turned right around and folded in the second half against Wake, and it certainly looks like they're in trouble, right? That, like, Dave Dorn might be done.
1: I mean, it's no better time than now. Like, I mean, what does he have left to play for? like, besides that you don't want to fire him midseason, sure. But, yeah, they have needed to make the change for 3 years.
0: It does look pretty stale there, for sure. And, look, I think that's kind of the good news for you here, for us here, is that it's not stale. And that Jeff Brohm didn't just sort of, we're going to keep doing what we're doing, this is what we're doing, this is who we are. And instead was not afraid to go to the drawing board, to tinker on defense, to be more involved on defense. And I want to talk about what that means and what it maybe doesn't necessarily mean on the other side here as well. On the drive on the Thunderbolt, we'll be right back.

0: After back-to-back disappointing losses, Louisville football bounced back Friday night in a big way.
1: Hand off to Brown, works through a hole, Brown to the 40, Brown to the 50, he's going to go again. There is nobody anywhere close, a 68-yard touchdown after a 97-yarder earlier.
0: And now the Cards head north to take on Syracuse, and we'll have you covered all week.
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0: Higher taxes, hidden fees, and reckless government spending are stretching household budgets thin for working Hoosier families. But State Senator Chris Garten draws the line. Garten reined in out-of-control government overreach that stifles community growth to put homeownership back within reach, cutting burdensome regulations to increase our housing supply and lower home prices. He stood his ground against his own party to block a plan for new highway tolls, keeping extra money right where it belongs, in drivers' pockets. He took on big hospitals, forcing real transparency to eliminate hidden fees, stop surprise billing, and lower healthcare costs for patients. And Garten protected our hard-earned tax dollars by cutting the income tax, providing property tax relief, and opposing a plan to expand highway tolling. Cutting waste, fraud, and corruption. Protecting taxpayers. When big government pushes, Chris Garten holds the line.
1: Paid for by friends of Chris Garten.
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2: 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Touchdown, Derrick Henry!
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4: I'm John Ryder. It's game two of the NLCS today in Milwaukee with the Brewers looking to take a 2-0 series lead on the Dodgers. On ESPN Radio and the app with coverage starting at the bottom of the hour. Milwaukee starts Logan Henderson, who went 11-3 this season. LA goes with Yoshinobu Yamamoto. He's 8-1 with a 2.14 ERA in his postseason career. Game one of the ALCS has the Guardians taking on Drew Rasmussen and the Rays tonight at the Trop. Cleveland manager Stephen Vogt on starting Foster Griffin for game one.
5: Obviously, we feel like we're very fortunate. 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

0: Here's Mark Ennis and Spencer Brown.
1: Welcome back into the drive here on 93 on the Bill. Mark Ennis and Spencer here. Tyler Greer, we're going to sit in with us and get well soon. Dave, hopefully he'll be back with us maybe later on this week here. But I know he was not thrilled about missing out on a joyous victory Monday, both of the what and the how of it all. And I think for all of us, very exciting the way that Louisville was able to take care of business against Florida State, dominating them, had 400 rushing yards before they knelt themselves back under 400 down to a mere 397 rushing yards in that one. Didn't need a huge game from Lincoln Keenholz. Didn't get one. Didn't need it. But when he did throw the ball, they were still there. Had a couple really nice throws there. And just, I think, a feel-good game in which it was nice to see the other team doing dumb stuff at times. But one of the stories of the game is the way things were done differently on defense. And for a quarter, it didn't look like anything was done differently on defense at all. For a quarter, it was pretty damn frustrating. And so it is a little hard to know exactly how much to credit them. But Jeff did tell us after the game and did tell us here on Monday on the press conference as well that, yeah, they switched things up. Mark Ivey was up in the box. Mike Cassidy and David Elson, you know, the contributors on the staff there, guys with a little bit more experience at the coordinator kind of level there, I think just sort of switching the vibe there and being more involved. And that Jeff himself was more involved and ended up handing off the play calling duties to Brian Brohm. Said himself it's the first time he did not call the plays in a game in 14 years, which it had to be. I'm sure he was kind of jonesing for it at some point, right? That he wasn't. And that I thought it was interesting that he said that Brian has been ready for this and that he had robbed him of the opportunity to do that up to this point. And, you know, sometimes as a coach, like, it would be natural for a guy to sort of want to hold on to that as like, I know I've got this. And I think I'll give them credit for this, for him to do this. But I don't think that we can or should like make too much of this because I remain skeptical that this is like a good permanent solution to what they're doing defensively. But for making it through the rest of this season as best you possibly can, being even more involved, if it's, you know, technically involves a little hand-holding, I think you like the results that you got in this game. It certainly is the case that more of the things we thought we'd see with the pass rush and with the secondary, you know, I think a lot more in position. The communication was better. I thought they played more aggressively after the first quarter. That guys just sort of played with a lot. They were more attacking defensively from the second quarter on. And I wonder if it's a situation where he sat in with the defense all week and thought that they had a good idea of what they were going to do. And then the first quarter, he's like, is this going to be, and then at the end of the first quarter, he's like, listen to me, damn it. It's going to be like this. And then from then on, it was a lot different because it in saying that he thought it was going to be one way and that he thought they were still a little bit too passive in the first quarter, it sure sounded like a guy who expected it to be a different way and then kind of had to lean in there and insist that, hey, it's got to be different than it was. And it was. You know, from then forward, and you really didn't even get another scoring drive until this game was well out of reach, and it was absolutely garbage time there. And look, you got some good luck in this game, but I'm not gonna just dismiss it as good luck. I'm a believer in luck, at least some of it. You know, being

0: the residue of hard work. And that by defending better than you had up to that point, I thought you made Florida State a little wobbly. And that, so, yeah, one drive you benefited from a drop pass. But I think you were looking at a receiver who was the third option on that play who was absolutely not used to the ball coming to him. And Ashton Daniels not used to getting down to the third read and making that throw. And it was a little wobbly, a little bit behind him, but he could have caught it. But you were forcing them to play a little bit more disciplined offensively, forcing them to get off the main read. And I thought the pass rush was demonstrably more disciplined. They did not let Ashton Daniels get out and run hardly at all. And you know, there are mobile guys who can step up in the pocket, and there are mobile guys who want no part of that. And he wants no part of that. And once that they hemmed him in and made him stay inside the defensive ends, I thought it was just a dramatically better, more controlled defensive effort. And you're not going to play great quarterbacks for the next couple of weeks. These next couple of opponents are not great quarterback play, like at all. And for three of the four quarters, Ashton Daniels looked like the same old bum too. And so you've got some time, I think, to work on some things before better quarterback play at the end of the season. I think Petrino will have something for you there. And obviously with Kenny Minchie in Kentucky, they look pretty good down the road there. So still some work to be done. And I don't think it would be remotely accurate to look at this and say that that they fixed the defense. I don't think that.
1: Yeah, it's a small sample size. Like, the one game sample size was good for 75% of it, but that's also, like, you got really lucky that you got a fourth down stop. And, yeah, part of it was the scheme there, the play call was tremendous against a bad play call that Florida State had, throwing that guy in the flats. But if that they score and they go up 21-0, then I think it's over from there because it's just too insurmountable, and the defense I don't think is going to be in the game at that point. But you get the stop there, you get some momentum, you score immediately with the touchdown 97-yard run by Isaac, and the defense forces a three and out, and you're right back in business. Like, you needed that play to go differently. The butterfly effect, if that play is a touchdown, or if Norvell decides to kick a field goal there and they go up 17-0, then who knows if the defense even has the confidence in the second half to keep playing like that. So I think that play spoke a lot for this defense, but it's a one-game sample size. Now do it against a terrible Syracuse team. And again, you won't learn a ton the next few games, but if you look good and you're winning games by 20-plus points, you can build something, some confidence going into, like you mentioned, down the stretch there, where you get UNC, you get Pittsburgh, who is, at least right now, they're a good team with an injured quarterback. And then Kentucky, like, as much as we hate to say, like, they're 5-1 and ranked 15th in the country. And they beat a team that was preseason SEC contenders and title contenders as LSU last week.
0: Yeah, no, that's the hardest game left on the schedule, whether any of us like it or not. And there's no reason to pretend like it isn't. And so you've got to build, I think, towards that there. That's looking like maybe the best matchup if Louisville, you know, starts taking care of business here down the stretch, the best matchup in this series in a long time. And I tell you what, man. The LSU side of that game is pretty fascinating. Because you moved heaven and earth to get Lane Kiffin. And it just kind of looks like a deal with Brian Kelly, doesn't it?
1: Yeah, it's just costing a lot more money. Like, again, I wasn't rooting for Kentucky, obviously, but there is some joy in Lane being just so petulant and getting a loss on his face.
0: He is the biggest my dad still pays for my car insurance kind of energy on the sideline I've ever seen. Just a baby. And I think it infects his teams. I really do.
1: Like, I mean,
0: they're not tough mentally to me.
1: Like, he's whiny about, like, getting a timeout or, like, yeah, there was the play where Kentucky probably false started and they called a timeout after the fact and they got away with it, which, again, I can get Lane's frustration, but you're in the ref's ear the entire game, Lane, and you got calls. Like, he also should defend a Like, don't give a wide-open lane for a mobile quarterback on two-point conversion attempt.
0: Oh, I mean, could you imagine the radio we'd be doing around here if a two-point conversion in overtime to win the game and you lined up and let that happen, where you only had four linemen between, basically four defenders between the two hash marks? Like, it had to have been the most obvious call ever. It would be a fireable offense, I think, in most places. And it's what you brought him in to not do. And instead, they did the exact same thing. And then he's whining, saying that the referee told them, you know, that there's too much riding on this call for me to call that.
1: Oh, at the end of the half.
0: The false start. Yeah, like, that's not true.
1: Yeah, I didn't buy that line at all.
0: There's no way that happened, and he knows the referee can't come out and say something. Like, yeah. He knows that didn't happen.
1: Yeah, the ref, one, they don't publicly speak. You get maybe a pull report after the game, but that's done in private. There's no audio translation of it. But, yeah, like, you're the golden child LSU. Like, why would they benefit Kentucky? Like, I mean, this is amazing. Like, Kentucky's not
0: the idea that
1: the
0: league is out there trying to, like, prop up Kentucky football at LSU's expense is hilarious. Also, Kentucky missed two really easy kicks in that one, or else the game doesn't even go to overtime.
1: Yeah, like, I mean, that kicker, if they lose in regulation, like, if they don't get that, like, I fear for his safety. Like, he might have got jumped after the game, but he forces overtime, and, yeah, like, we all knew Stein was going for two when they lost, or they won the toss. They deferred, because they did that same thing last week against South Carolina. Like, and, hey, I actually admire Stein being kind of gutsy there, if you want to say, and going for the win there. And it's like, no, let's not play longer. Like, I trust my offense out there. Let's go out there and win. Like, more coaches should be super aggressive like that. And it's not even, like, just being aggressive, be aggressive. Like, it actually works. And he's going to win Coach of the Year in the SEC probably at this point. Unless they just blow down the tubes.
0: But he's a really interesting foil to Mike Norvell. Because Mike Norvell goes for that touchdown on fourth down and calls a dumb play and it doesn't work. And the team absolutely falls apart. And Will Stein just calls a quarterback draw when you probably only see four players in your entire line of vision. And they score and they win the game. And you're a genius and everyone thinks you're really building something. And you could have lost both those games on those two-point conversion plays, and you didn't. It's a cruel mistress, this game. And it weren't. It works for some. It does not work out for others. And Lane, he's not the only coach that had a rough weekend whining after a loss. But there's something deeply, deeply enjoyable about watching him cry. Just watching him whine about everything. And I think it has to be because he's at a place that has everything. Like, it's to be that whiny when you have everything at your disposal, to the point of the governor, like, interfering in athletics on your behalf. It's why it's so fun when he fails.
1: Like, them losing to Ole Miss was joyous for a lot of reasons.
0: Yeah.
1: Number one being the way you went about leaving your team when they were already going to be a playoff team. And you kept doing this song and dance where it's like, yeah, I'm going to weigh my options. Like, no, they let you coach the Egg Bowl because they didn't want to fire you midseason. But then once they knew you were out, like, get the hell out of Oxford. You don't belong here anymore. And, you know, Pete Golden's got it going well so far at Ole Miss. They got Missouri this weekend. We'll see how that matchup goes. But, like, Ole Miss is not regretting the decision to let Lane walk and promote Pete Golding.
0: No, and I want Lane's whole act today, even, you know, so just being kind of whiny at the press conference today, like, that stuff gets really, really, really old when you're not winning. And it's, I don't know, man. I'm really skeptical about how that's going to go there. And I don't know. I'm not optimistic about that taking off the way that I think that they thought that it would with him as the head coach there. All right, 81-59-93-9, that's the number if you want to get in here. 38-31-93-9 for the UPS jobs text line. I think all of that, just to circle back to the talk about the defense, I don't know that they had some sort of massive breakthrough. on the defensive side, and I will remain, you know, a bit skeptical that this is the ultimate solution. If you were to ask me right now, I think you probably do have to look at making some changes on that staff after the season. Would I again like to keep Mark Ivey around? Yes. Do I want him to stay defensive coordinator? No. And that's why I don't think that just sort of propping him up and helping him with as many, you know, people as you can sort of scrounge up, like it sort of talked about Jeff doing, like that's being MacGyver as a coach, and that's what Jeff Brom should be doing. But I don't. That's a lot different than saying that I think you found a final answer, or that you figured something out. We're going to need a lot more results than we've had so far, I think, before you're going to be able to convince me of that.
1: I mean, if you're Jeff or someone in the orbit, you've got to put flyers out right now that we're going to be trying to find a defensive coordinator this offseason. Like, start doing your preliminary work on a defensive coordinator hire, because I think that's pretty obvious. And maybe you keep Ivy along and you just kind of demote the play calling and you have, like, three co-defensive coordinators possibly next year. Like, if you want to keep him around on staff and just have him focus on a position group just because you're not going to demote a guy and give him a pay cut. That's just not how the nature of the business works. But, I mean, I think if you're Jeff...
0: Well, maybe it is.
1: I mean, you can't...
0: I don't think Louisville's in a place to be like some SEC schools where they have, like, three co-defensive coordinators, like Ole Miss had 1 year under the
1: coach,
0: that sort of thing. Like, look, and maybe we're both wrong, and they've truly, like, unlocked something. But, the defensive performance against Florida State was better, but it wasn't so great that you would walk away from that game thinking that you have everything solved. I definitely don't think that. Do you?
1: No, not at all. Like, you credit them for not breaking in the rest of the game, like, where they could have. But, no, I don't think not much we'll learn against Syracuse either.
0: Well, then, you know, how about we take another step forward then, right? Like, there are additional steps forward one can take on the defensive side. For instance, you do not have to start slow. You know, you could play the whole 60 minutes and shut somebody down. It would be nice to carry the things forward from this week. You know, not have it be this week this does something good, and then this week this part is good, but you lose something else every week. Like, it would be nice for it to pick up right where you left off against Syracuse. Like, that would be progress.
1: And there's no reason it shouldn't. And again, we know the opponent. It's not like it's going to tell you a ton, but you can also look really good. Like, shut out Syracuse and win this game, 34-0 or something like that. And you're feeling really good, like, regardless of who the opponent is, because this defense has not shown the ability to pitch a shutout. And why can't they do it this weekend?
0: Yeah, there's steps forward you can still take. But you stopped the bleeding, and you put together a good enough, I think, effort and a good enough plan against an opponent that, if you had not done something right, had shown they could put some points up. Like, Florida State had enough kind of frantic offensive output that they could have, they put some points up, they could have put up more if they played the same way that they played at NC State. Florida State's in the 30s for sure. So some things were clearly better, but that's still, to me, a long ways from saying, like, you fixed it, you figured it out. I don't think we're there. I don't think we're there yet, but I'm willing to listen. But it's just that when Jeff talks about all these other guys, you know, assisting and that sort of thing, that just sounds like this is a propped up kind of effort to get us to the end of the year, and then maybe it's time to do some reevaluating, which I don't think would make anybody sad, for sure. Let's get to Aaron in here. Aaron, thanks for giving us a call, buddy. Welcome into the drive. What's up?
2: You know, last week before everything came out and just talking about staff turnover, I remember talking about how I thought that Brian needed to go somewhere to really show he could be a play caller, and out of nowhere, I think the step that he took the opportunity this week, and definitely, no pun intended, ran with it. Like, I think the most notable thing about the offense difference is that I felt they never got cute. where they never got too cute. And they just did what was working and executing. I'm looking at the 97-yard touchdown run, and it was just, I remember turning to my dad at that point in the stands and going, the way that Florida State's set up in formation, the best thing to do here would be just simple run play to the left out of either the three or the five hole, depending on who they wanted to try and kick out better. And when we lined up in two tight ends, fullback, you know, how many times have we seen that exact setup and it leads to either play action pass or a creative bootleg, and instead just straightforward, normal run off the left side, you get a gash, and then Isaac is gone. I feel like the offense looks different, and I think a lot of it is just Brian didn't go away from what was working. We got too fancy or too much in the case of, you know, trying to show that you're an offensive mind by drawing up plays. Instead, it was just, this is working. This is continuing to work. Florida State's giving up. So let's just keep pounding it down, finding creases, and let our running backs who can burst through a hole and gash them, just let them go. And if this is something that is going to be going forward, I don't know if it is or if this was a 1 week just stepping aside to work with the defense more just to kind of right that ship. But if it is, I think this is going to be probably the best case for Brian in his future career because this is his first chance to really show that he can be a play caller and be a consistent play caller. And if the defensive side, if we continue to see kind of what we saw after the first quarter, you know, there were blitzes, there were defensive setups that we haven't seen since Brian Brown was here. Like, it was literally stuff that we was pulling back from the Satterfield days, and it was working. It was collapsing the pocket. Once Daniels got pressured, like, once or twice, he looked rattled. He looked like he just was not comfortable, and he just either duck it or pull it out and try scrambling, and it made the quarterback uncomfortable. So it was so encouraging just seeing that there was adjustments. And out of last week, I was afraid that there weren't going to be any, and lo and behold, there were, and I hope to continue seeing that. Because while I still think we need to find a defensive coordinator next year, this is going to be the best way, I think, to salvage the season going forward and just start accomplishing some of the things that even if we can't accomplish everything we wanted to do, we could at least make it a successful season and hit the par for what we're expecting of, you know, 8-9 wins, the standard under Brown tenure.
0: Appreciate the call there, Aaron. Thank you very much. Yeah, look, I thought defensively they were not – nobody was chasing. You know, they weren't lost. You know, seemingly kind of looking like they had no idea what to expect, you know, which, again, is such a low bar. Like, don't get me wrong here. That's a low bar. But it was a low bar they were not clearing up to this point. And I thought that, you know, the preparedness, there weren't the kinds of busts, I think, that had really characterized this defense up to this point in the season and had cost them games, I think, at this point this season. They weren't there, and that's a start. You can build on this, and I think offensively, playing a little – you had I'll tell you, we'll take a quick break here, and when we come back, Tyler Grebe will be with us, and I'll tell you the thing that Louisville had for the first time really all year – that ought to encourage you the most. So we'll do that on the other side here. On the drive, on Nothing to Go. Be right back.
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0: 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Now, here's Mark Ennis and Tyler Griever.
1: Welcome back into The Drive here on 93.9 The Ville. Mark Ennis, Tyler Griever here with us now here to bring it home, the second half of the show here. A relatively joyous one. Sets up my favorite kinds of weekends where you just sort of get to kick back and enjoy everybody else playing because your team already did their work. And they did it, and they did it in a fun way. Anytime the other team does myriad postgame shows in which they fire their coach, you did your job well. Right?
2: Yeah, absolutely. And, I mean, you knew that Florida State coming in was the situation with Mike Norvell has been tenuous. It's been contentious. A lot of smoke surrounding that program right now, and if you just gave them a slight little push over the edge, then you just want to see what would happen. And Louisville didn't just give them a slight push. It was kind of a full two-handed just tackle over the edge. So for all of that to cause that firestorm, it's the sign of a good week for you.
1: For you as well, was the biggest surprise out of all of this that Jeff just flat out admitted, hey, I didn't really do a whole lot. I handed over offensive play calling duties to Brian Brown. Are you surprised by that? I think a lot of people are. I think a lot of people looked at this like, Jeff, the one thing he'll never do is give that up, but he did.
2: Yeah, I was surprised by it. I was surprised by it from the standpoint of we've talked about maybe there needing to be someone in the room to challenge Jeff or what kind of adjustments could really be made. And I don't think I ever took the play calling under consideration because that just felt like his baby.
1: It was an automatic.
2: Yeah. Like that's just been a given. Like, no, this is Jeff Brohm, offensive guru. Like, you know, almost like we saw with the Denver Broncos this year, how Sean Payton gave somebody else play calling duties. And within, what, 4 or 5 weeks, he's taken them back.
1: Week three, they had to be more collaborative. Week four, we're done collaborating.
2: Yeah, we're just taking it.
1: Yeah.
2: So I think people view Jeff in that light. And again, this is something I've given him credit for before during his tenure, is that he has shown an ability to adapt.
1: Yeah.
2: He has not been stubborn with some things. And this was the thing that if he wanted to be stubborn about, I actually could have understood it for the most part. But it was time to try something different with this group and with this team. Like, the results have been trending this way, even though all the focus is on the defensive side of the ball. This was a nice change of pace to kind of jolt the group a little bit and give everybody something with a little more stake in it. Because now you're not just out there trying to, you know, play for Jeff and prove him right. But, I mean, this is a big opportunity for, as your last caller was talking about, this is a big opportunity for Brian to take the reins here and see what he can do with it to really prove himself as a play caller. So I was surprised that Jeff decided to do this, but I think it's a welcomed move at this point. Like, you already have 3 losses on the year. You're looking at anything you could possibly do to change things up, and this was a decent move.
1: All right, now, not every coach had such a great weekend.
2: No.
1: And I'll give Jeff credit for this, that, you know, on the heels of a couple of losses, we've been critical of him for kind of not saying anything. And that's one family of responses, right? There's you can lash out, you know, you can coach speak it, you can sort of ratchet up the salesmanship. But one of the things that probably almost never ever works out, and that's kind of ripping on like message board guys, trying to crush the message board sites,
2: yeah,
1: you know, stuff like that. And I don't know if everybody got to hear this, but Mike Elko's kind of hit the skids at A&M. And they got skunked again over the weekend. And he proceeded to lash out at TexAgs, which is the crazy website that message board for Texas A&M that has thousands and thousands of

0: users and has a it's a vibrant community.
1: Yes.
0: Of A&M fans who are already a vibrant bunch of tryhards as it is. But he proceeded to do this and pick this fight with them.
2: Has to do with the fan base that we might be worried about the team right now.
3: Yeah, again, there's a difference to me between the fan base and social media. And so there's a one group that I really don't care much about. You know, Billy Cesspool can go be Billy Cesspool. Our fan base, stay with us, be behind us. We're going to build something that's we told you we were going to build. We're in a really bad spot right now, but we'll work our way out of it.
0: I don't. Actually, the backup truck beeping at the very end there was actually kind of perfect.
1: Yeah.
0: But referring to Texags as Billy's cesspool, that's Billy Liucci, the main guy there. I mean, Billy talks directly to the fans more than you do.
1: Yeah.
0: And all this, like, in my experience, I've never seen this work. Like, I've never seen it make it better for a coach. To make it about, like we saw Kenny kind of do stuff like this early on, and we're like, okay, this guy doesn't get it. Like, it never makes it better for you. People are like, you know what? I do need to be more level-headed. Like, that. I've never seen a fan base, especially one that's like the message board version of a fan base. They're the most excitable.
1: Yeah.
0: Now, that doesn't make them right. They're not infallible. But they're the most paying attention.
1: The most invested.
0: Yes.
1: In the program. And for the record, Mike Elko did apologize, of course, for this.
0: Today.
1: Yes, he said, in the heat of the moment, I answered a question in a way I regret. Everyone knows I have a tremendous relationship with Billy Lucci. I appreciate Billy. I think everybody knows I appreciate our fan base and everything they are about and what they mean to Texas A&M. Yeah, you could kind of predict that a message like that was going to be coming after the reception to this one. And this is just one of those things that you got to have an alarm in your head that just goes, no, stop.
0: Mm.
1: Something just goes off. And tells you, no, this is not the angle to take after a loss. I know that emotions can, but take a minute, take a breather, ask yourself, is it really smart to insult or take a jab at the most vocal portion of your fan base? The one that is as invested in the wins as they are the losses. Like, you know, Texags is, in terms of the country, in the whole country of college sports websites, I don't know who else really rivals them in terms of reach. I mean, KSR would come to mind.
0: I think they surpass them.
1: Yeah. I mean, it's those two that come to mind for me. So, yeah, not smart at all coming off of a, you know, Missouri is biased here, of course, but Missouri is a good team. They're a good team.
0: Yeah.
1: But, I can tell you that A&M did not look, man, on offense in particular, like Marcel Reed.
0: Fraud.
1: What has happened?
0: Yeah.
1: Like, Missouri consistently was daring him by just rushing three and dropping eight over and over and over again. And I was, like, surprised by it because I hate rushing three.
0: You know what that's like to me? When a team does that, when a team is like, we're gonna rush three and drop eight. That's like a field sobriety test for a quarterback.
1: That's good.
0: That's what that's like.
1: That's really good.
0: It's like this ought to be really easy.
1: Yeah.
0: Unless you're drunk. Like all of what we're asking you to do, man, this is the most predictable thing in the world.
1: Yeah.
0: Unless you're liquored up.
1: And I hate rushing three. I can't stand it. But it kept working, and over the course of the game, I was like, all right, just keep doing it. That's what's working. And he could not diagnose it. He wanted to take off. You know, you could tell he wanted to take off, like, more than he should have. So it's rough out there. But the answer, never, never, ever take a shot at the most vocal portion of your fan base.
0: Yeah, Texture said it's like telling your wife to calm down. That's exactly right.
1: Yes.
0: Do not recommend.
1: Yeah, don't do that.
0: Right. The funny part about that, even the apology today, though, is he referred to the message board as Billy's cesspool, but then he said, I'm sorry about that. I have a great relationship with Billy.
4: I don't believe that part.
0: But what about the cesspool?
1: Yeah, the cesspool's still out there.
0: Yeah, like you didn't address them at all.
1: No, just Billy.
0: Just Billy.
4: I mean, if you're on TechSax, you'd lean into the cesspool comment. Like, yeah, we are a cesspool. Deal with it.
0: In overalls.
1: How many times did Calipari do you think you wanted to call KSR a cesspool out in public?
0: More times than we know. I'm sure about that. We got Johnny next, is that right?
4: Yep.
0: Johnny, welcome into the drive by. What's up?
5: Hey, fellas. Speaking of cesspool, I am sure, you know, I missed the first hour and a half of your show, Mark. I'm sorry. Sorry about that, man. I had some stuff going on today. But maybe you already talked about it. You talked about it a lot in the post-game show. But you don't talk about cesspool, man. After the Louisville defense leaves the slot receiver wide open on the 25-yard line going into the crunch zone, which is where I was sitting, and I'm pretty sure everybody there has seen this receiver uncovered. So streaking into the end so wide open that the quarterback almost missed him. He had to make a miraculous catch. The Boo Birds came out, and it was so pivotal. I mean, the fourth down stop at the other end zone. Had Florida State scored right there, Mark, I don't know that Louisville season comes back from it. I mean, that was so huge of a moment, because if Florida State punches that in, I'm pretty sure, I don't know what the stadium attendance was. I think it was the best crowd we've had all year. I'm pretty sure the boos rain down and they don't stop, because that stadium was about to turn into a cesspool. Was you in the box or was you in the crowd Friday?
0: Yeah,
5: Mark?
0: press box. But it was surly, and I'll say this, Johnny. I gave everyone immunity for their first quarter text messages. Like, whatever you were saying to people in the first quarter, you have immunity from me.
1: I mean, you and I were texting.
0: And you were not the only one.
1: During the early portions of the game, yeah. And it was ugly.
0: Yeah.
5: that place was getting ready to turn very toxic.
0: Yeah.
5: Had they punched it in from the 2 yard line right there. I mean, after the receiver scored, like I said, we all seen him in the crunch zone. Just streak wide open, uncovered. And at that point, the boos came, and I just knew that if they were going to punch it in to make it 21-0 right there, it was – talk about cesspool, that place was getting ready to turn on that coaching staff. And, I mean, wow. The same way, Mark, that you said the Kewan Brown may have been – the Kewan Brown fumble could have been a turning point. The same way on the other side Friday night, man. And I appreciate you taking my call.
0: Yep, appreciate that. Thanks for the call there. Yeah, look, you never know how close you might have come to not being able to get this thing back.
1: Yeah.
0: But

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1: 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Mark Ennis, Tyler Griever, we're lauding Jeff Brohm for good coaching decisions, going a little hands-off on the offense, getting a little more hands-on on the defense. You know, it's not... not getting lauded for coaching decisions. Dan Quinn in Washington. In my life, I've never seen anything like that. And I love a good radio call. Even a good radio call of a bad situation. Spencer, do you have it?
2: Oh yeah, I do. It's just great because especially being the home radio call.
1: Yeah.
2: Like they're obviously dumbfounded about what we just watched there.
1: All right, so if you didn't get to see it yesterday, the Commanders and the Giants playing in torrential rain are in overtime. They are tied. The Commanders are clearly in field goal range. They don't have any timeouts. It's third down, and there's plenty of time. And so they snap the ball one more time, and you know that they're either going to have to throw it, but maybe they're trying to position the ball, but they don't have any more timeouts, so they can't get sacked. They can't get tackled. They do. And the clock runs out and the game ends in a tie. And like everyone else, complete and total disbelief at what happened in a weekend filled with really dumb decisions in the NFL. Multiple times. This one was the worst. And this is the Commanders radio call, right?
2: It is, yep.
1: And it is hilarious.
3: If they're going to run the ball here, they've got to get down, get set, and spike it. In motion, Ben Sidd at 15 on the clock. Daniels, play action, roll it to the left. Goes down now to the 25-yard line. There's only 7 seconds on the clock. There are no timeouts. This is going to end up in a tie if they don't spike it. Wow. It ends up in a tie.
4: This is the end of the game.

0: But Jaden has to throw this football away. That's the only... Oh, my goodness. You got to be kidding me. You can't take a sack. I mean, not a sack. You can't take a good tackle in the middle of the field. They call a pass play. Yeah, that's not how you execute. That's brutal. That's on us. That's on us.
1: The Giants gave them a break, gave them life, fumbled the ball in a situation where all they needed to do was run the clock out and kick a field goal. Washington gets all the way down into field goal position and mismanages the final 30 seconds without a timeout, and they're unable to spike it to get their field goal unit on for a win.
2: So that
3: beautiful.
2: That's a play by, like, it was, you could hear them, like, scrambling in their minds, trying to find some justification for what happened.
3: Like, yeah. Yep.
2: What were they trying to do and just not finding it?
3: I will say, yes, Dan Quinn deserves heat, but Jaden Daniels, you're also the franchise quarterback, Ben. You got to have some situational awareness there. Like, I don't think it takes incredible preparation to know what the situation is there. Everybody and their brother knows in that situation what you can and cannot do. And he still did it. And it looked like, I need to watch the replay a few more times, but from what I've seen of it, his offensive linemen are like trying to tell him, like, hey, we got to get up and spike the ball. And it's just, I don't know if the computer just starts miscombobulating or what up there in his head. I don't know what led him to do that, but easily one of the more memorable gaffes that I can remember in recent NFL games.
2: And you want, like, it's very similar to the CJ Bailey, Dave Doran, where the quarterback's got to know, but that the head coach can't be like, I told him not to do that.
3: Yeah.
2: Like, you can't, there's no way to look like you're not blame shifting as the head coach.
3: Right.
2: If you're like, I told Jaden not to do that, or, you know, like, I told him that and he just didn't do it.
3: Yeah.
2: Like, you never win doing that.
4: I mean, Dan Quinn was the head coach of the Falcons in that Super Bowl collapse, so I have no problem blaming Dan Quinn for it. Again, Jaden should know. David Blau, the OC, he should know better. Because I thought they were just killing the time to go up there, just spike the ball, and then have a chance to kick a field goal to win it there. Yeah, that play call, I don't know whose idea that was. I'm assuming that's David Blau's decision there.
2: I don't know what they were trying to do.
3: Yeah,
2: it,
3: like,
2: looked
3: why
2: totally
4: you,
2: jumbled.
4: Like, why are you milking the clock there? Like, if you want to call that play, fine, but run that play earlier when you have, like, 50 seconds to go, not 15. Like, that made no sense.
2: That's the thing. Like, running the clock made no sense. It's overtime. If you make it, you win. There was no run the clock down so not to leave any time after a kickoff or anything. Like, it's over.
4: Like, the only risk there is if there's a miss, then they take over and they have a chance on a miracle play to win, to lose the game, essentially, if you're the Commanders. Look at it from that standpoint.
2: You can't be afraid of that.
4: No, especially on it. That was an easy field goal for their kicker. Like, all NFL kickers should be able to make that kick. So, like, they mismanaged that the entire time. And Dan Quinn's already on the hot seat. There's no chance he survives this season unless he turns around.
2: Those are the kinds of coaching decisions that linger, you know, and that people lose faith in you, and that people can't get past.

0: and the coach is way more a replacement coach is a lot easier to find than a good quarterback. Even if it was Jaden Daniels' mental mistake here, you can fire the coach way easier than you can find a quarterback.
1: Someone said Jaden Daniels thought the clock would stop at 5 seconds out of respect for him.
0: Be right back.

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5: I'm John Ryder. Monday Night Football is in L.A. with the 2-2 Rams facing the 3-1 Bills, who are coming off an upset loss at home to the Patriots. Rams quarterback Matthew Stafford on going up against Josh Allen in Buffalo.
6: I don't know about the individual player, but for sure the team. I got a ton of respect for Josh, what he brings to their team. Not only from just making the plays, but I just think his presence out there gives them a ton of confidence, as it should. He's a fantastic player, has been for a while, and he does a great job leading that offense and leading that team.
5: Matthew Stafford has 6 touchdown passes, but also 6 picks over the first 4 games. You can watch Rams-Bills on ESPN and ABC at 8:15 Eastern. To baseball, it's game 2 of the NLCS today in Milwaukee. The Brewers with a 2-1 victory over Tarek Skubal of the Dodgers in game 1 last night. Today's pitching matchup features Yoshinobu Yamamoto for LA. Milwaukee counters with Logan Henderson. First pitch coming up shortly and available on ESPN Radio. 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
7: Hey, it's Evan Cohen coming up Tuesday. 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
1: 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Phone lines open, 8150-939-3831, 93.9. Louisville wins 44-20, and it kind of wasn't that close, if we're being real. After the second quarter, in which, yes, I do think many of you who have called in and said that it was about to get really, really ugly. Yeah, it was. I actually kind of love that Beaner promo that we're running there. Like, people are seemingly, I think, eager to always be extrapolating. And be, you know, this game will always continue on just like it is right now. And instead, things can turn that quickly. I think big picture, not off to a great start there. It seems like not only did Jeff get more involved in the defense this week, he even got more involved with the defense in the game. And started to, I don't think he's up there making calls. But I think he's pretty insistent that it needed to be different even than it was in that first quarter. And from then on, Louisville completely flipped the entire script. And I think it was a tremendous mood boost for everybody to just be able to be like, Isaac, go ahead, Isaac Brown, do your thing. The guy's incredible.
2: Well, we had a bit of a debate, I think, about what was better for Jeff to do to try and address like some ongoing problems. Was it to be more hands-on?

0: with things, or was it to back off a little bit? Like, because you know how sometimes you, when you work so hard at something, like that, the harder you go at it can be a detriment to everything else. I thought it was interesting that how Jeff chose to go about this, and that was to get that much more involved on defense and give up the play calling duties to Brian. Like that's what he saw as the best solution to all of this. Like, and I'm even more curious about how he arrived at that decision. Like, was it just an epiphany he had one day? Was it a meeting with the staff to kind of air things out and see who needed help where and what was best for the team? Because, that's a decision I think that a lot of guys of his stature don't make.
1: Yeah.
0: It's tough to give up something that, that's basically been your baby for your whole career. And
1: it's what defines you.
0: Yeah, absolutely. Yeah. It's difficult to do that, and to be able to do that and say, I need to get more involved on the other side of the ball, it speaks to the adaptability that we've praised him for before at this program. And it was the right call at the right time. Now, is it going to continue being successful over the course of a whole season? That remains to be seen. But for what this team needed in this particular moment, it absolutely was the right call.
1: Yeah, and I think the way you're describing it, I said, this was, if nothing else, like, Jeff is not insecure. Because I think a lesser coach would have held on to his baby, the play calling, knowing that, well, no matter what, they can't question me about that. Like, I know I'm good at that, so I can't give that up. And instead, it's, no, I've got to be... I've got to be secure enough to entrust that to someone else and be the coach of the whole team. And I think for him to do that, and then to not hesitate, I think, to share the shine with Brian Brohm after the game and just come right out and tell you, hey, you... Yeah, I think Jeff admitted he probably had made a mistake in not doing this sooner. I think his words were that he had robbed Brian of this opportunity up to now by doing this. I think it's a great sign about Jeff's security in himself. And that, look, I'll admit, I was skeptical that he could help them much on defense.
0: Yeah.
1: If that makes sense. And yeah. I think it clearly did. It made a difference. If nothing else, just like the morale, there's a morale boost to be found in guys seeing that there's like accountability, right? They're like, if Jeff's more involved on the defensive side of the ball, guys on defense are like, all right, man, they're paying attention. Like, they're not going to let us keep getting away with this. And I thought they played like it.
0: They did. I mean, we're looking at, those first two drives. First one was 14 plays, 75 yards for a touchdown. Second one, 8 plays, 55 yards and a touchdown. And
1: they looked easy.
0: They really did. Yeah, I mean, on the one-handed catch that Florida State's receiver, whose name is escaping me at the moment. I think it was Dancy, made the one-handed grab. He was wide open on that play, running right down the seam to score. And then the drive where you stop him, it was 11 plays, 60 yards, and looking like that was going to be the knockout punch, and then you get the stop on fourth down. And, you could debate all you want about if Mike Norvell really should have kicked the field goal there or stuck with going for it. I don't really know. I mean, I will say taking the points has definitely become more unpopular, and sometimes there's something to be said for just going up. Stop thinking of it as points and more as possessions. Like, you can go up three possessions with a field goal in that situation. So we're talking about questionable coaching decisions. That's definitely one that I think is lingering for a lot of fans with Mike Norvell. But you got to give credit to the defense for bowing up in that situation and not being checked out after such a bad start. And that was easily a moment where it could have gotten really ugly, and instead you're looking at that moment as a potential turning point, hopefully a turning point, for the rest of the season. It would start right then and there.
1: Well, and I think the other way, thinking about this, sometimes what feels to you like an aggressive call, when it doesn't work, people are like, oh no. Now you look desperate. You know, like if Mike Norvell, like if he thought his defense was worth a damn, 17-0 is a pretty good place to be.
0: Right.
1: But he's probably thinking, like, we need this. And then people are like, oh no, we didn't get that, and we needed that. And the defense just sort of took the field deflated for them, and it showed.
0: And to your point, like, if I'm Norvell in this situation.
1: Not all aggression's good.
0: Louisville had turned the ball over on downs on their first possession, 8 plays, 30 yards. They missed a field goal on the other one, 6 plays, 38 yards. So it's not like they were blowing the doors off.
1: Yeah, they weren't going up and down the field.
0: No, not at all. So it's just like, I think that that decision is one that's going to haunt, is probably haunting Mike for this week following that game. But working back to Jeff, it's definitely a key moment for him in his tenure here. I think it's a noteworthy one, to especially if they go on a run here for the rest of this season and really turn it into a campaign that is much more tolerable for fans. Because I think, to be fair, no matter what happens with this season, it's going to be a disappointment just because you had some college football
1: miraculous, yeah.
0: Yeah, just because you had some college football playoff like hopes, especially after beating SMU. But making this season that much more tolerable with maybe going off on a, you know, 9-win campaign or 10-win campaign, trying to turn it into that, we'll look back on that moment, the fourth down stop, and then the revelation after the game of Jeff giving up play calling duties and getting more involved with the defense as noteworthy moments that help kind of spark it.
1: Texture wants to know how many of these losses in the Brom tenure would have been wins if he'd managed the defense closer and handed off the offense to his brother. He might be wondering that.
0: Yeah.
1: We all, and I don't think I would have wondered that and up until right now.
0: Yeah.
1: Because I was where, but the skepticism came from me wondering just how much he really would have helped. And so, like, that's where I think I was wrong. Jeff, what they did on the defense clearly worked, at least for this week. And I don't think that your next couple of opponents really test you much differently than Florida State does. Let's build on this. And again, I'm not ready to declare this some sort of permanent solution. I don't think Mark Ivey is the answer in the end. I think that they're going to need to make some real changes on the defensive side at the end of the season, but you can save this one. And that's the only thing that matters right now.
0: Yeah. No, I mean, that's when you have put yourself in the position that Louisville has put themselves in this year, it's as much of a week-to-week mentality. I hate to use the cliche of the 1-0, you know, going 1-0 every week, but at this point, like, whatever you got to do to just keep stacking in this kind of season has got to be done. So whatever worked last week in terms of preparation, these changes with Jeff handing off to Brian and with Jeff getting more involved on the defensive side of the ball, you roll with this until it's not working anymore.
1: All right, let's get to Will in here next. Will, thanks for waiting, buddy. Welcome into the drive. What's up?
2: Hey, guys. Hey, I was just thinking, I'm kind of nerdy on the other aspects of the game, and I was just thinking about, like, with Kentucky, okay, he's making 5.3, the kid wonder. Let's say he's really good. They're going to have some choices to make because there's going to be a lot of people coming after him. You know what I'm saying? And I think – you know, I think the top coach is making 13.3, I think, Kirby. You get what I'm coming from? You're going to have some, can they handle all that heat that could come their way? And you know, there are going to be big schools coming for those players too. You know what I'm saying? So it's interesting to see down the road if he pans out to be what they think he's going to be, you know, 8-9, 8-4 or 9-3. It's going to be interesting, you know what I'm saying? Like, can they, with all the debt they have, can they pay him 10? Can they pay him 9? You know what I'm saying? Jay Batt's going to have to jump on that soon because Oregon looks shaky. They got Nike, right? They got Phil Knight, and they've got the Microsoft guy too. So I just throw that out there. What do you guys think?
1: Yeah, appreciate the call there. Yeah, look, Will Stein's off to a great start.
0: Yeah, no doubt.
1: And he's got the emotional connection to UK that will probably make him give them kind of that discount. But they'll have to sweat keeping him as long as they're going to be this successful. Yeah. But let's be real. That's a great place to be. As a fan, there's... I mean, it'd be nice to not have to worry about that. I don't know who really gets to agree, who really gets to live that way. But it's the best place you can probably be in a realistic world is sweating your coach being in high demand every offseason. Yeah.
0: Yeah.
1: And they will. They will.
0: And they'll, it's not just, you know, having to keep Stein happy with what he's making. It's keeping him happy with the resources that you're investing around him in the program and keeping up with the ongoing arms race that it is in the NIL game now. You know, obviously UK has a lot dedicated to basketball, more than most schools do. Finding that balance of still having enough to accommodate what you hope is a rising football program or one that can sustain what Mark Stoops accomplished and take it to another level, that's where it becomes really difficult. But right now, man, they're fun to watch. They really are. What they've accomplished 2 weeks in a row with back-to-back one-point overtime wins on two-point conversions, like, that's crazy.
1: And I don't think that they will lack money to come up with if they have to pay him. I'm not worried about that. The only week I think I probably would have enjoyed them winning the way that they did was against Lane Kiffin, so that was pretty fun for me. I can at least give you that.
0: Yeah, and the people following Lane and flipping him the bird and filming it while he's walking off the field was like, good Lord. That guy has just put himself in the corner of being the villain.
1: He is very easy to root against.
0: Yes, he is.
3: Al Davis was right.
1: Yeah, Al Davis was right. You're absolutely right about that. All right, let's get back to the phone. Let's get Terry in here next. Terry, thanks for waiting on. Welcome to the drive. What's up?
4: Gee, first of all, I was wondering if I was on the right show. It sounded like it was a UK show there for a while. But I had a question, kind of comment, because I remember that Brohm took over taking over the defense under Ron English because Lawrence was always coming in complaining about Ron.
1: What?
4: And then it seemed like sort of like it turned around the defense when Jeff was working with the defense under Ron English. But I don't remember if he turned over any of the play calling to Brian or he just was managing everything, because I remember him saying that he was spending a lot of time in the defensive room. So anyway, I just wanted to know what you guys had to say on that, and if let's don't turn this into UK show, okay?
1: Yeah. Appreciate the call there. Appreciate the call, Terry. I think, just to be clear, I think Will was wishing that Will Stein would leave.
0: Yeah.
1: That was not about praising him, right? That was about, like, well, maybe he's so good he'll just leave. So, ease up on Will. As far as what happened a couple of years ago, he definitely didn't give up the offensive play calling, because he said today that this was the first time in 14 years he wasn't the play caller. So when he tinkered during the middle of the 2024 season, all he really did was sort of sit more, get more involved, and remember Ron English came down from the press box and was on the field for the first time.
0: Yep.
1: And that did make a difference. They were much better the second half of the season, but he did not go as far as handing over play calling duties. And I think that's, Ron English was, they were struggling, I think, with just sort of being overly cute and overly complex. But Ron English is a very experienced defensive coordinator. You know, the unfortunate reality is they opted for a super inexperienced staff on the defensive side, and it probably requires a lot more of him than he would have thought that he had to. And we just had a texture. It was like, if they make big changes in the offseason, do you think that he goes back to being the play caller and on offense? And I wonder, because he did say today that this is how they're going to keep doing it. So, like, come game time, Brian's going to be the play caller again.
0: Yep.
1: And I wonder if Jeff will get back to it as soon as he can, or if he will find that he kind of enjoys being the coach of the whole team better. Because some coaches love this, and then some coaches you can just tell, like, the first excuse I've got to go back to doing it, I'm going to do it. Because that's what I think I'm good at. And we might learn a lot about Jeff, like, how he views himself as a coach. But I think for a week at least, it was pretty successful.
0: I think for the rest of this season, at least it needs to be Brian now calling the plays. I think this is something you got to ride with. I think it would be a little bit of a weird look to snatch it back.
1: Yeah.
0: Within the same campaign.
1: Now it might make it look like a little disingenuous, right? Like,
0: yeah. I would agree.
1: Everybody look busy for the boss while he's here.
0: Yeah.
1: You know, like I said last week, like when your teacher was being evaluated by the principal. You know, like,
0: yeah, yeah.
1: And she dressed up real nice, and it's like the most planned out lesson of all, and she never raised her voice one time. Like, why don't you act like this all the time? Like, you can't be doing that.
0: Yeah. As far as, you know, beyond this season goes, well, there's a lot that can happen between now and then. If Brian does a really good job moving forward, you don't know what kind of attention that brings him in the coaching carousel, so maybe he gets an opportunity to move on. But that's a long way down the road. For now, for this season, I think you keep it in Brian's hands. And again, it took a lot for Jeff to do that, but I think in the context of what this team needed at this particular moment, it was the right move.
1: Let's get to Gary in here next. Gary, welcome in to the Drive, buddy. What's up?
3: Hey, guys. Thanks for taking my call. I got a couple things. First off, Brian Brohm has been the offensive coordinator for, what, 3-4 years now?
1: On paper, yeah.
3: On paper, you're right, exactly. Well, I called in last week, and I was upset about the loss, and I said, you know, they need to take the money and put it toward coaches that know what they're doing. And this week, you know, you let Brian call the plays. Jeff's able to be more flexible and put his nose into everybody's business. Just not the offense. And you see, I noticed, you know, I watched the game from home, and I noticed that in the huddles on the field, he was right there. He had his ear in the huddle. He was circling around like a shark, and he was making sure that whatever was called, whatever was going on, he heard every word of it. And that's the way it should be on offense, defense, special teams, anything that goes on that field, he should know about it. And so, you know, the first quarter of the game, I'm thinking, here we go again, 14-0. And then it just switched. Something happened. And I don't know what was said or what he did, but it must have been pretty direct and to the point. But, you know, I was glad to see us, get a decisive win, not just a maybe win, but that was pretty convincing after we got our feet planted and I think we got hit in the mouth right off the bat, and then we was able to get our feet back under us. And Lincoln, I don't know what to say about that guy, man. He is special. That's all I can say, guys. Thanks for taking my call. Bye.
1: Appreciate it, Gary. Yeah, I will do a mea culpa here and just say I wasn't sure what Jeff being super involved with the defense would do. And I underestimated him as a head coach. I'll own that. You know, that his getting involved there was super beneficial for them.
0: Yep.
1: And maybe for the team. Like, who's to say that there isn't a big morale boost for the offense to be like, he trusts us. And he's going to make sure those guys don't blow our efforts. Right? Like, if you're on the offense, like, the fact that he's over there, like, guys, we have to start doing our part or else everything that those guys do is going to waste. Like, it's entirely feasible to me. Like, if you told me that that's how this sort of played out, that the guys were like, hell yeah. Like, we're getting dead ass serious. Cause I played high school football, like, sometimes one part of the team's way better than the other, and it can be a problem. Like, it can be demoralizing knowing, like, it doesn't matter what we do, we can't stop them.
0: Right.
1: And to address that as the head coach, like, that's taking responsibility, that's ownership, that's what you want. And then to do a good job doing it, like, that's good for everybody. That's morale boosting there for everybody.
0: For sure. And I don't think I could ever see Jeff becoming like the classic like CEO type head coach, like that kind of personality.
1: No.
0: where you're not.
1: That's not a good version of Jeff.
0: Yeah.
1: I agree with that.
0: I don't think that's in his DNA. I think him being involved in the minutiae of it, whether that be more on the offensive or defensive side of the ball, is just in his nature as a person and a coach.
1: That's a waste of Jeff.
0: Correct. Yes.
1: To me.
0: Yes, I would agree with
1: right.
0: that.
1: I don't want him being Dabo.
0: No.
1: Just clapping and
0: no.
1: Talking to moms and dads.
0: It would be just, it'd be a bad fit for his personality and the way he goes about things. So I think that this adjustment is fitting for him and should not, you know, anytime somebody makes a move like this, depending on the result, honestly, like if Louisville would have lost this game and we knew that this change would have happened, what kind of tone would we be taking in this kind of scenario? But the way that everything worked out, especially as emphatically as it did, again, points to this being a welcome change for Jeff and this staff.
1: Let's get to Tim in here next. Tim, welcome in, Drive Buddy. What's up?
5: Hey, what's going on, Mark?
1: Hey, bud.
5: You know, I was on the camp of give up the play calling. I think I even compared it to Spencer running the station there. So I was very happy to see that there was two things that I kind of had issue with regards to the play calling. One was, what does Brian do? And Jeff is just too deep in the playbook. But one of the biggest problems I've had with his particular play calling since he's been back here is he almost has an inability to impose will on the defense. Like, you can't sit here and say honestly that you think Jeff had it in him to not throw the ball one time in the fourth quarter.
1: Yeah.
5: I mean, I don't think he could. Like, Jeff is probably his one caveat. I've always had issues with his play calling is whenever the running game really starts humming, he gets pass happy just because he's like, I got to prove this still works. And sometimes, like, it was so demoralizing to FSU to just get pushed off the ball over and over and over. And I know Biscuit would tell you, I think he was on the O-line, wasn't he, or was he on the D-line?
1: He's O-line.
5: Like, okay, there's nothing an offensive lineman likes more than getting run plays called over and over again and just demoralize the defensive line.
1: Yeah.
5: So I think they were in their pocket there. And I heard somebody mention, the UK-LSU game came up. And I think it's a good indicator of, like, the state of football we're in now. It's like, no matter how good you are, you can't get the quarterback wrong. And I think LSU has a lot of problems, but I just don't think Sam Leavitt is at all what – you think there's anybody on the LSU coaching staff that wouldn't trade him for Keen Holtz today? I mean, I don't. I think you've got to nail that in this day and age if you're going to go quarterback shopping. We learned it last year, and it's why, like, you know, you just really never know. It's almost why the polls are antiquated in the preseason, because if you get that wrong or that person's a bad fit for your system, the season's over before it begins. If you're going out into the portal over and over again. But take care, guys. I'll talk to you later.
1: Appreciate it, Tim. Thanks a lot. Yeah, the you're absolutely right that the you nail it at quarterback or fail it at quarterback. Like if you miss, you are sunk. And it is the danger in, like, we'll just go to the portal every year as a strategy because it is a – it's like a 50-50 roll of the dice every time. And you might be so good that you're like a little bit better odds than that, but it's not that much better. And we can certainly think of, like, Lynn Keenhole's, like, they nailed it incredibly. But there are certainly, Miller Moss was a disaster. And there, you know, Kentucky tried Zach Calzada last year to start the year.
0: People. Yeah.
1: Yeah, and that was a complete disaster. Yeah, and I think Georgia Tech's probably not thrilled with the Mendoza they got.
0: Yep.
1: Yeah, but then sometimes you get Fernando Mendoza at Indiana, and it's great. Like, it is a real roll of the dice. that you're better off trying to develop these guys over time than trying to do that.
0: Yeah, I mean, you're

0: evaluation skills now as a football program, like your front office, if you will, is as important as ever. Because I will say in college, at least, you can change your quarterback decision from year to year if it didn't go well. It's not like when you're in the NFL and you draft a quarterback and it doesn't go well and you're stuck with it for, you know, you're putting yourself in like a proverbial 2 or 3 year hole, yeah. Something of that nature. But it's as vital now as ever to be really keen on your evaluation skills in going into the portal if that's what you're going to do. I will say that I think if you would have told me when Jeff got here it was going to be a transfer portal quarterback every year, I would have been a little surprised by that. Like, I would have thought by now they would have had like a homegrown recruited talent of a quarterback to play. And I'm not criticizing him for this because it's worked pretty well so far for the most part. I'm just a little surprised that this is the approach that they've taken each year. But to his credit now, he's basically, two for four in this? Tyler Shuck and Lincoln Kienholz.
1: Yes, I think it depends on how you view Jack Plummer. I think of him, I would say he's a plus.
0: Yeah, so I'd go 3 for 4 in that. Yeah, I would agree with you. I think Jack took some heat for everything that he
1: trailed off at the end, but the goal, I think, was to bring in a guy that already knew the offense for year one.
0: Yeah.
1: And I think for that, like, you made it to Charlotte. Like, he was second team all or third team all ACC.
2: I mean, you got that out of him. Like, I think most of the year he was a serviceable quarterback. It was like at the end where you couldn't beat Florida State, was on their third string quarterback. You got lit up by Miller Moss in the bowl game. You blew the Kentucky game with him. But the first 10 games of the year, 11 games of the year, Jack Plummer was a plus. Or at least he was average. He was a service level, like, zero war quarterback.
1: I would say that if I was going to play the game of hitting the portal every year for a quarterback, one thing that I would do for sure is have Isaac Brown. Like, that would be one thing that I would do to make that quarterback's life easier.
0: Holy crap. It's been interesting to look at the role of the running game in Jeff's tenure here
1: in football. Yeah. Period. They're coming back.
0: Yeah, they are. They are. For the record here, it's the fourth 300-yard rushing game under Jeff since he came back.
1: And it was a 400-yard rushing game that they kneeled back under. They had 397. They were at 401, and they kneeled at the end.
0: Yeah. And if you're wondering, Louisville all time has only lost one time when rushing for 350-plus yards. That was in 1974 to Drake.
1: Not that Drake.
2: Drake May was so good he beat Louisville in the 70s before he was born.
0: Yeah, exactly.
1: All by himself. Exactly. Not that Drake either. All right, let's go ahead and take our last break. We will come back here and wrap things up.
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1: Welcome back into The Drive here on 93.9 The Ville. Mark Ennis, Tyler Griever. You know, we were talking off the air here for just a second about the fact that I've yet to really see Arch Manning do anything that makes me like, wow. He's very pedestrian. And Steve Sarkisian today, who I think you had to know was going to be whiny after they blew it against Oklahoma, a game there's just no way they should have lost that game, but they did, said today that he thought that Arch Manning would be thought of differently if he wasn't a Manning.
2: Well, sure, just maybe not in the way that you think, Steve.
1: Like a lot. He said, if you took the name off the back of his jersey and you said, "Here's Joe Smith playing quarterback at the University of Texas," we'd be praising the guy.
3: No, I think he's benched if his name is Joe Smith.
1: I don't think I'd be seeing him out there.
3: I think you wouldn't have kept him around this year. He's not making as much money as he is. The Nepo baby stuff, like, it's not entirely his fault. Like, he got the opportunity. He just hasn't achieved anything with the opportunity he's been given. And, yeah, I'm pretty sure other quarterbacks would have been benched in a similar situation than Arch Manning.
1: Yeah, he's right, but in the wrong way. You know?
2: Correct.
1: That's right. We would look at him differently, or we wouldn't look at him at all. Like, he wouldn't be playing. Like, that interception at the end, like, that's awful.
2: Yep.
1: That was awful.
2: Yep.
1: And it cost them the game, and Oklahoma had no business really winning that game. I don't believe in them at all. And I guess Georgia's the best team in the country? Seems
2: sure.
1: Like it.
2: For 1 week.
1: It was a tough weekend for a number of teams. I mean, you're right. LSU, the bloom's off that rose, so for sure. Oregon, lose again. Dylan Rayola looks like crap.
2: That was ugly. I watched a lot of that game.
1: Awful. A&M, obviously, we played Elko, flipping out at Texas, calling it Billy's cesspool, which, if they don't market that, I don't...
2: Yeah, they got to
1: What are we
2: out
1: even doing?
2: That.
1: Put that on something.
2: Yeah.
1: Reading the message board, I mean, whatever you want to call it.
2: Yeah.
1: Something.
2: Shirts.
1: But then Florida got whipped again.
2: Yep.
1: After they looked like they were kind of the early toast of the season here, it's a messy year, and I don't think teams are going to be nearly as static over the course of a year as they were.

0: when they were multi-year projects. I think the fact that these teams are a lot more put together 1 year by 1 year, that you're going to get a lot more ups and downs within the year, or at least a lot less predictable game-to-game play because they're all brand new.
1: Yeah, which is why I think what Cignetti and Indiana are doing deserves a lot of credit. Finding ways to keep winning games. Obviously, they get a huge test this week with Ohio State, who has looked really good ever since losing to Texas in a game that they really should have won when you look back on it, but the lead that they built up and just couldn't hang on to it. But yeah, the variance of it all is greater than it's ever been before because these rosters have to be put together on this year-to-year basis. There's just such a little continuity going on in college football. So, you know, I think, you give Notre Dame some credit for how they've played. I mean, I know that they haven't really played anybody, but they've kind of just beaten the crap out of really whoever they've played so far, whoever you've put in front of them. Even the same could be said. I don't really think Miami's had a clunker yet against anybody.
0: They're going to do unspeakable things to Florida State this weekend.
1: Oh, yeah, that'll be – I think I heard the spread was 21 points.
2: That is – I mean, was the last time – Mark, you can probably speak to this growing up in the state. Was the last time that Miami was this decisive a favorite against Florida State?
0: I mean, not really in my life. You know, I don't have memory of – like, Florida State was top five-ish – For the 80s forward, 87 to 2020 or something like that. They were just constantly that good. It's nuts how good they were. It's never been this lopsided. I think a lot of folks at Florida State that cover them after this game thought that maybe Louisville had put them out of their misery. And then when it didn't happen, like right afterwards, I think you had a number of Florida State people like, he stays. Because he gets to wear the Florida State Miami loss. You're not going to make some.
1: Yeah.
0: You're not going to make some interim coach
1: right.
0: take that beating. Mike
1: right.
0: Norvell can take that beating, and then you get a week off after that. I would not be surprised at all if this is his last game.
1: Yeah. No, it has the makings of it for sure. I mentioned Notre Dame. They do get BYU this week in Provo, which that is the primetime ABC game. I haven't really watched BYU at all this year. I know about Bear Bachmeyer, but that's pretty much it for them. I don't know how legit or not they are, but they are the number 8 team in the country right now. And they have a few wins that are kind of meh. You know, they beat TCU by just 7. Only beat Iowa State by 14. Like,
0: they're pretty workmanlike.
1: Yeah.
0: Which is interesting because the BYU's never really been like that in my life. But they are.
1: Yeah.
0: So that'll be an interesting test for Notre Dame.
2: I mean, game day's going out there, which who knew they could go to some school that's not in the SEC or Big Ten? I didn't think that was possible.
0: Yeah.
2: Sure, you got the Notre Dame brand, but like that environment in Provo is going to be amazing for Catholics versus Mormons.
1: That should be insane, honestly. Of course, my boys in Missouri get Ole Miss in Oxford. That's going to be an intriguing test. I think that could be a shootout, honestly, even though I think Missouri's defense is starting to play some pretty good football. But Austin Simmons going back to Ole Miss is an intriguing storyline. Of course, Trinidad Chambliss is must-see football pretty much every week. It should be we'll learn a lot after this weekend. I think there will be especially, and we already mentioned the Indiana-Ohio State game, that'll be that's a big one in Bloomington. I think I saw somebody put out that imagine telling somebody that the two marquee games in college football for a week were going to be played in Bloomington, Indiana, and Provo, Utah.
0: I mean, Indiana tried to lose to Nebraska this weekend.
1: They did.
0: They did look human.
1: Yes.
0: Probably. You've already gotten by once with Northwestern, as Indiana has it this year. They're certainly not what they were a year ago, but I guess it's probably, you know, a testament to Cignetti that, like, they just keep winning anyway.
1: Yeah, I think it is. I mean, after what they've accomplished as a program under him, you kind of get that benefit of the doubt a little bit.

0: kind of, I've been seeing some interesting takes on how to frame the SEC and some of the losses that have happened, and if the same thing would have happened in another conference, how would we be talking about it, like the ACC? I think that's kind of an interesting talking point. But, no, we'll learn a lot after this weekend.
1: Well, I think the ability for anybody to put together a team that is just head and shoulders better than everybody else is probably long gone now. Like, yeah. It's, I mean, Indiana still had to, like, really hold on to the very end a couple of times last year. Like, the days of it just, like, run the table, mow down everybody, I don't think there's ever going to be enough continuity to put together that kind of team. A depth and continuity.
0: And if you do, then it's one hell of a feat that you've pulled off. Like, it'll be as good of a... I mean, what Cignetti did last year with Indiana is as good of a coaching job as any of us could put together. But if there's someone who can put, you know, put that dominant of a group back out there to where they're not even, you know, relatively challenged through the course of a year, then that'll be as impressive as anything that's ever been done, because that variance is greater than it's ever been.
1: Yeah, the 90s and 2000s, there were plenty of teams that just steamrolled everybody.
0: Yep.
1: And I'm not convinced we'll get that ever again.
0: I would agree.
1: Texture wants to know, what's the over-under on the number of idiotic comments McAfee makes this week about Mormons and Catholics?
0: Wow.
1: In three-hour game day.
0: Great question.
2: At least
1: I think the over, whatever it is, yeah.
0: Yeah, I'll take the over on that one.
2: I will say the one team that seemed to give Indiana a big test last year was Ohio State in the Big Ten title game, and they didn't get a chance to be in the playoffs because Ohio State got upset by Miami. So Ohio State was the one team that kind of had Sig's number, like Ryan Day, and then went toe-to-toe. So I wouldn't be stunned. Like, I think I might. I'm leaning Ohio State right now. I'll reevaluate come Friday, but I think Ohio State might win that game.
0: They did have that game at Penn State last year. That was a absolute, like, thriller of a game. But I can't remember who was it. Omar Cooper who made the catch in the back of the end zone,
2: yep.
0: Barely getting his toe down. That was
1: that is one place where they are, to me, dramatically different from last year. Like, their wide receivers are not one-on-one dangerous like they were their first 2 years.
0: Dude, Elijah Surratt, like, he's not even active.
1: Yeah.
0: On Ravens game days right now. Like, I think he's been active for like one game so far this year.
1: You know who is active, Tyler? Our friends at Window Nation. Because they know that even though it got a little warmer today, fall weather's going to be here very, very, very soon. And that means you're going to notice, you got to keep your socks on in the house. 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What we got? Dodgers, Brewers tied. Yeah, still tied at one.
0: Yep.
1: Somebody said that if the Rays play the Brewers in the World Series, they'll play this thing, they'll play it in Excel. And that's probably not wrong, right?
0: We got a pretty good Monday Night Football game tonight, too. Bills and Rams. It's intriguing.
2: Those ones are always high-scoring affairs.
0: Yeah.
2: Last two NFL MVPs.
0: Yeah, well, Josh shouldn't have. We don't have to get into that.
2: Matt shouldn't have won it either. Matt, so I'm with you. So we can both agree.
0: Lamar should have three MVPs, not two. But that's just me being salty.
2: I don't know. Is he the MVP when Tyler Huntley can come in and win a game?

0: Yeah,
1: I mean,
0: yeah,
1: I
0: that's true. Yeah, that's true. There you go. There was a time when there was a section of people who thought it was okay to move on from Lamar and start Huntley from there on out. And folks, I'm a Tyler Huntley fan. He is Baltimore's backup forever now. Like, that's who he is. We should not have to buy a drink anywhere again. But if Lamar Jackson plays last night, that game is a rout.
2: By the way, Dave Jamoshek, you know, with Levitard and them, interviewed Todd Haley.
0: Oh, yeah.
2: And asked him, he's like, what did you, you know, coaching the Browns in 2018, what did you tell them, what did you think they should do in the draft? He's like, I said we should take Barkley number one and Josh Allen number four. And they didn't do either. Could you imagine if you'd walked away with those two in one draft?
0: Yeah. Oh, it would have been insane.
2: But they're the Browns.
0: Yeah, that's who the Ravens got this week in Cleveland.
2: They don't do that.
0: Ravens always play a weird, sloppy game in Cleveland. Like, I'm not even going to be able to watch it because I'm getting roped into a Huber's trip on Sunday.
2: Apple picking Sunday.
0: Yep.
2: I know.
0: It's going to be a pumpkin
2: every man,
0: patch.
2: You have to do it once a year.
0: You do.
2: But Elliott always talks about that on Cover 3. Like, this is your the Orchard Weekend.
0: Yeah, it is for
2: depending
0: me.
2: On the college football slate. All right, that'll do it for us. You've been listening to The Drive on 900 The Mill. Yeah.

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Roofing and Remodeling Cardinal Insider, Jody Demling here, talking some Louisville sports with you here on the Louisville First Radio Network as we broadcast this evening from our Sam Aguiar Injury Lawyer Studio. We are officially in crossover season. We have a football victory to talk about. Louisville with the victory over Florida State. After trailing 14-0, the Cards come from behind and win 44-20. Head coach Jeff Brohm a little later. Cards 7:30 Saturday night at Syracuse, the JMA Wireless Dome. Their seventh game of the season. The first game, the last game before a bye week for the Louisville Cardinals. You then have 5 weeks to end the season. It's the Cardinals. Syracuse, Stanford, Georgia Tech, North Carolina, Pittsburgh, and Kentucky, the final games. Again, we start off this week with Syracuse, a 7:30 kick on Saturday night in the Dome in Syracuse, New York. So at least we know it'll be good weather inside the Dome, although I shouldn't say that, shouldn't joke around about that. The one time we did go up there, the time after the Lamar leap, so I guess it was maybe, it was 2018 maybe, it was like 95 degrees inside the Dome because it was a warm day outside, but it should be a good day in the Dome for Louisville and Syracuse. I should say good night in the Dome. We are broadcasting from our Sam Aguiar Injury Lawyer Studio here on the Louisville First Radio Network. We are just a little over a week away from, yes, basketball. Louisville basketball next Wednesday night at Kansas for an exhibition game. We are just a week away from that as we move along in this part of the season. Speaking of basketball, then we'll go back to some football, some part of our news and notes today. Men's basketball schedule posters are now available at 40 area Kroger locations. Select Louisville and Southern Indiana Kroger stores carry the posters free of charge while they last. The Cards will have four versions of their poster this year. Again, four different versions of the poster. You can get them at Kroger locations in Louisville and in Southern Indiana. Some news and notes portion of our for football. How about National Player of the Week? Oh, well, at least National Offensive Player of the Week. Isaac Brown picks up the Panini Senior Bowl Offensive Player of the Week, plus the ACC Running Back of the Week, Lance Robinson, the ACC Offensive Lineman of the Week. Brown was named the Running Back of the Week. Without Kewan Brown, he was the guy, one of the most productive days of his career, one of the historic games in Louisville football history, a career-high 235 yards on the ground. He scored a pair of touchdowns, 97 and 68 yards. The 235 yards were the seventh most in a single game in program history and the most by any player in the FBS this season. His 97-yard score in the second quarter not only flipped the switch and gave the Cards momentum, it was the longest play from scrimmage in U of L history and is tied for the longest run by anyone in FBS this year. He also caught a pass for 7 yards and had a 71-yard kickoff return, 313 all-purpose yards, the third most in program history, and the most of any player in the FBS this year. Robinson was part of an offensive line that paved the way for 397 yards. He began the day at right tackle, then left tackle, and where O'Neal was injured. Kaysen Henry came in on an injured ankle. He played right tackle, and Robinson went to the left tackle spot. So he played both tackle spots. Could have played center because that's what he played the week before. But the Cards needed him at the tackle spot. So Lance, the offensive lineman of the week. And Kewan, without Kewan, Isaac Brown, without Kewan, he was injured. Isaac Brown gets National Offensive Player of the Week by Panini, the Senior Bowl, and ACC Running Back of the Week. Wow. It was a lot. It was a big weekend and a lot of stuff to talk about for you here tonight on the R&B Roofing and Remodeling Cardinal Insider. 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

0: 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It'll be Wednesday night. 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And just an FYI, the first Pat Kelsey radio show of the season will be next Monday night. Next Monday night, the first Pat Kelsey radio show of the season. That will be at Roosters in Springhurst for the Pat Kelsey radio show. So we got all these things going on right now in the crossover season. By the way, volleyball did finish 2-0 on the week. They are now number 3 in the nation. Men's and women's soccer with a big victory, each with a big victory over the weekend as well. Field hockey did split. We'll talk about all of those sports. We will hear from head coach Jeff Brohm coming up in just a bit as we take you through everything here in Card Nation. We're broadcasting from our Sam Aggie, our injury lawyer studio, back after this on the Louisville First Radio Network.
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0: Cardinal insider. I do want to wrap up the game against Florida State a little bit because it was such a crazy game. I want to wrap that one up before we move on to Syracuse. In the game, the Cardinals amassed 397 yards of rushing. They had 401 and then took three knees. Louisville was down 14-0. Isaac Brown, Caleb Beasley stop on fourth down at the goal line, and then Isaac Brown's 97-yard touchdown run got things going. The Cardinals improved to 3-3, 2-2 in the ACC, snapped a two-game losing streak with a 44-20 victory over Florida State. The Cardinals rushed for 397, the most under a Jeff Brohm team, and the most that Louisville's gained since 411 back in 2017 against Syracuse. The Cards' fourth 300-yard rushing game under Jeff Brohm. Louisville's 397 is the ninth highest in program history. Louisville amassed 537 yards of total offense. It's the ninth time under Jeff Brohm, 9-0 in those games where they've had 500 or more. Louisville won its 11th straight game when they gained 500 or more yards. Isaac Brown, 235 yards, 2 TDs, 17 carries, a 71-yard kickoff return, and a 7-yard reception, 313 all-purpose yards. The longest play from scrimmage in Louisville history, surpassing Ken Porco's 93-yard run against Eastern Kentucky in 1958. The longest run ever at L&N Stadium, topping Javian Hawkins' 90 against Virginia Tech in 2020. The 313 all-purpose yards, third most in a program history. Aaron Bailey, 322 at Memphis in 1993. And Calvin Prince, 319 against Drake in 1976. Brown moved into seventh on Louisville's career rushing list with 2,614 yards. He passed Frank Moreau and Michael Bush. Up next on the list, Howard Stevens at 27-23. 13th 100-yard game by 13th 100-yard game rushing by Isaac. Lincoln Keenholz, 11 of 15, 140 yards, no interceptions, 40 yards rushing, two TDs, bring him to 8 for the year. Marquise Davis, 56 yards rushing, a 3-yard touchdown run. Braxton Jennings, 49 yards rushing, a 44-yard touchdown run. Loane McCoy, 3 receptions, 78 yards. Trayshawn Hurry, 5 catches, 56 yards. TJ Capers and Stanquan Clark lead the team with 10 tackles apiece. And Caleb Beasley, his team-leading fourth interception of the season. Beasley's the first player with 4 interceptions in a season since Devin Neal in 2023. The Cardinals with a big, big game. Here's some highlights courtesy of Paul Rogers.
1: Daniels brings a receiver by in front of him. Daniels wants to throw, has that receiver out in the flat. He's going to be wrapped up and tackled. Beasley made the play. And Louisville has held. And for the first time this year, Florida State does not score in the red zone. So the Cards will get the ball back, trailing 14-0. And Keenholz gives to Brown. Runs to the left, out to the 10, to the 15, to the 20. Brown is on the loose, to the 50, to the 40. They will not catch Isaac Brown. A 97-yard touchdown. As Keenholz will go from under center, gives to Davis, plows ahead and scores. Third touchdown for Davis, and Louisville was down 14-0. They're an extra point away from tying it. Weiser stays as the running back. He'll get this one. No, he doesn't. He kept it. Daniels did, and he's going to be sacked. They almost got him in the arm as he prepared to throw, and then Zeismer, I think, got in to sack him. Here's Keenholz waiting. Jennings to his left. Fakes a pitch, runs it straight ahead, and scores. Lincoln Keenholz with his 7th rushing touchdown this year, and Louisville scored 20 straight points. Receiver inside of him, I backfield. Play fake. Here's Keenholz. Throws it high, throws it deep. McCoy brought it in. There is a flag. He caught it at the 5. I believe he was interfered with, and he made the catch anyway. Keenholz from under center. Brown is the running back. Keenholz will keep it himself. Push, no sign yet. Touchdown! First and 10 from the 44, the Noles. Here's Jennings carrying, dashes ahead.

0: carry. 30-yard line. One man to beat. He's by him. 10-yard line. Touchdown, Braxton Jennings.
1: Two receivers go to the right. Now a third one that way. He rolls that way. Daniels rolling. Throwing back to the middle. Intercepted. Hey, Stanquan Clark picked it off. Yep. So they stopped the two-point try. So that could well come into play. 15-point game now, 35-20, with 8:30 to go. Ingles has two receivers to the left. Skinner motions over to the left as well. Hand off to Brown. Works through a hole. Brown to the 40. Brown to the 50. He's going to go again. There is nobody anywhere close. A 68-yard touchdown after a 97-yarder earlier. First and 10 from the 37. Daniels wrapped up and sacked. Trey Thompson got through clean. From the 29, so a 39-yard attempt. Here's the snap of the placement, and the kick is good. Florida State first and 10 at 25. Daniels back to throw again. Lets it go, and that's intercepted! Picked off by Beasley.
2: Beasley.
1: Well, the offense did it with big plays, and the defense did their share as well. As the final seconds tick away, the teams are meeting at midfield.
3: All right, that was some highlights courtesy of Paul Rogers from the other night. I do want to play the Isaac Brown and Marquise Davis interview from the other night after the game. We'll play that, then we'll take a break, and we'll come back and hear from Jeff Brohm the other night. Here is Louisville's Isaac Brown and Marquise Davis.
4: I mean, obviously, you guys didn't have Keywan tonight, but Isaac, it just seemed like you were back to yourself. I mean, how comfortable were you feeling out there tonight?
5: I mean, I just say it started from practice, just taking, like, more reps, because, you know, Keywan and Brown's out, so just taking more reps, and it pays off in the game.
6: Isaac, if you could just kind of talk about, you know, you got off to a slow start this year. Mm-hmm. You know, you end up with the longest play in school history. The 97-yard run was the longest play in school history. What did it feel like to kind of have an Isaac Brown game where you just kind of went crazy? It was your first one like that this year.
5: I'd say just staying patient. Beginning of the season, I had lost, like, my family members, so it's kind of hurting me, you feel me? So I just, like, put that to the side, just started playing ball for real.
7: On your play, kind of talk us through what you saw, what happened on that off-tackle run, but also when Caleb made that stop there on fourth down to get you guys on the field and hold it to a 14-0 game, what was the mindset like in the huddle going into that drive? And then, you know, what did you see as you were busting the run?
5: I say all has to cater. I mean, that was the best thought for real. But, I mean, Coach Brown told me, he said, like, I just got to go out there and just score and just put the game away. So that's what I did, execute.
8: Marquise, we'll bring you in. You had a nice touchdown run as well. But as a combination, I mean, you guys, what, 297 yards? Is that what it was? 397 yards, excuse me. I mean, have you ever been a part of an outing or running game that's been so productive as you guys were tonight?
9: I've been a part of something similar, but, you know, it's different everywhere you go. And the line, for sure, brings a different aspect to the game as far as, like, how they block and how they set us up to prevail.
10: You guys have had 14-point deficits three different times, Ole Miss, NC State, and then tonight. Can both of y'all kind of just chime in on how, and Coach Brown just said there was no panic, like how being behind before – you know, you guys know that you're capable of making a place to get back in the game.
5: I mean, I just say, I mean, just like you got to put all the bad stuff behind. Like you can't look in the past no more. Like it's like you got to go get it. It's like what's ahead of you now.
9: I would say the emphasis from Coach Brown was to not look at the scoreboard and just do what you got to do. So therefore, I mean, clearly it was 14. It was 0-14, but we still like playing like it was still 0-0.
4: For both of y'all, but Marquise, you can start. How much do you, I guess, lean on each other? Because obviously all of y'all have the capability of making big plays. But as far as the running backs, you know, just talk about the depth of this group and, like I said, how much y'all just kind of lean on each other to say, like, okay, it's your turn.
9: I would say we lean on each other a lot because we all play hand-to-hand. We all support each other the same way the next person support each other. So it's just we all having one another back and just being there for one another.
5: I'll say, you know, just find ways to help each other because I know everybody in the room not the same type of back. You got speed, but you got bit backs, you got little backs, you feel me? So we just, like, do everything that we can do to help each other.
6: Marquise, this was, you know, I know that with Kiwan being out, you know, you have two guys like Kiwan and Isaac. They're going to get, the bulk of the carries. Knowing Kiwan wasn't going to be there tonight, what was your mindset getting ready and preparing to go out there tonight?
9: I had the same mindset that I always got, just staying prepared, keep doing what I always do. I ain't changed nothing up. I'll always stay ready.
7: For both of you, coming off of two frustrating, I would imagine, you know, losses that were winnable games, how does it feel now to, you know, come out with, you know, kind of a statement win against a team like Florida State, especially where you guys, you know, dominated from the 10-minute mark in the second quarter on?
9: I would say just really just staying the course. We all, the whole offense, the whole team know what we were capable of. So just staying the course, just everybody giving 100%, just knowing what we are capable of and just executing. That was the main thing.
5: I would say, just going out there, execute, knowing what kind of team we got.
3: All right, that was Isaac Brown and Marquise Davis from after the game on Friday night. Let's take a quick break. Back after this, we'll hear next from Jeff Brom here on the R&B Roofing and Remodeling Cardinal Insider on the Louisville First Radio Network.
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3: Welcome back. Jody Dimling here on the R&B Roofing and Remodeling Cardinal Insider, talking some Louisville sports tonight with you here on the Louisville First Radio Network as we broadcast this evening from our Sam Aguiar Injury Lawyer Studio. Talking some Louisville football. We'll hear from head coach Jeff Brom in just a couple of minutes. The Cardinals with the victory, the victory over Florida State that honestly, it didn't look like a victory at the beginning. It looked like another loss. And then all of a sudden it just flipped on two plays. Caleb Beasley with the stop and Isaac Brown with the touchdown run. 97 yards on the touchdown run. It was actually a very good night after that in the L&N Stadium. The place was rocking. The team played well. Coach Brom then afterwards talked about giving up the play calling duties. He spent more time with the defense last week. And he spent more time with the defense last week and let his brother Brian Brown, the offensive coordinator, call the offense. It worked out well in week one. We'll see what it does moving forward. Here was head coach Jeff Brom after the game on Friday night.
16: Well, Coach, it's always nice, better when you win, but when you do it like you just did there, when it looked bleak for a few minutes and your team fought in and get a big stop and then a big momentum switch, it maybe makes it even a little sweeter.
20: Well, it does. I mean, this win means a lot. I know it's just one win, but I got to credit our guys. You know, we've had some struggles. It's 14-0, getting ready to go up another score. We stop them on fourth down and then take a big long run to the house for a touchdown. And then from there, we had all the momentum. So our guys hung in there. It's not easy to do, okay? No one likes losing. Our players don't. Our coaches don't. We've got to give our coaches a lot of credit, too. They worked hard this week, put a good plan together, and just a great job overall and a big win for us at home.
16: Jeff, it seemed like a lot. There was a lot going on. You guys had a lot going on. You talked about Monday about making changes and doing some different things and making things simple. Let's start there. Making things simple for the defense, and it seemed like the defense responded. And I know you were wearing wristbands, and it just made it a little easier for the guys.
20: Well, we wanted to adjust some things this week, and we did. And, you know, I wanted to get involved a little more in the defense and try to help assist them to put the plan together. So spent a lot of time doing that, and I credit our defensive coaches for simplifying things, getting it in exactly the order we want, knowing the calls, trying to get them communicated quickly and knowing exactly what to do. And I thought that really paid off. But that's a credit to our defensive coaches and our players. On offense, I wasn't involved. I handed it over to our offense, Brian and the offensive staff. I was in there some, but they ran the show, did a great job. I credit them. Coaches stepped up, players stepped up, and I just tried to, you know, help as much as I can with all segments.
16: Can you, for folks out there who might not, I mean, defensively, you had said it's some communication, it was some mistype, it was a little bit of everything. You can't fix everything in 1 week. But what was it? What do you think? Why did the guys respond to what you did tonight?
20: Well, I think we knew the plan. I think it was understood. It was down. We got Coach Ivy, Coach Ellison, Coach Cassidy upstairs working together with a sheet that we put together to work off of. So I give them a lot of credit based on that. I thought we had more aggressive pressures that didn't just completely sell out. You know, we still had a middle safety and some things that had at least something in the background that not give something over our head. So we were able to create more pressure doing that. So some of those were new calls without question. They worked. And once we kind of got in a rhythm, I thought our guys fed off that. So you know what? When things aren't going well, you do the best you can to adjust. I thought we worked hard to do that, and it paid off for us.
16: The fourth down stop was huge. They look like they're going in. You come up with it, and Caleb Beasley, for all the things that have gone on this year, he's made some big plays, and that was a really big one on that on that fourth down stop.
20: Well, it was. I mean, we had to get a stop. They were kind of moving. I thought we were still very passive early on in the first quarter on defense and almost two base. So we had to kind of amp it up a little bit. But that play spearheaded that. And then, of course, the offense just decided, hey, we're going to run the ball. We're going to make sure that, you know, we move the ball that way with some passes off of it. And the big long run was just an explosive play that got the juices going. And I think from there, the whole team fed off that and really responded in the correct way and really proud of them.
16: For Isaac, that not only the longest play, not the longest play in school history from scrimmage, but the longest run, the longest play this season on the FBS. What did you see kind of on that? And boy, once he got the corner, it was gone.
20: Well, I think early on we tried some things to spread the field and get some runs. And then we said, you know what, let's try to find a way to get him off tackle and create some space. And every once in a while give him a fullback or maybe two tight ends blocking for him. And he hit the host. And when you give him a little space, as you know, he's going to go a long way. So credit the receiver for blocking on the outside or tight ends. I mean, just a really good execution of a play we run quite a bit. So just a great job by Isaac. He really stepped up and showed what he's all about today.
16: Yeah, 230. 35 yards. Plus, he had the 71-yard kickoff return. Just a big-time game from him. And you know, I mean, he knew he was capable. He's done it before.

0: were. It was just kind of a matter of time, wasn't it?
1: No, he's, you know what, he's everybody. I mean, you know, everything's not going to go your way all the time. I mean, we're playing competitive teams, so you just got to hang in there and fight through it. He's practiced well the last couple weeks. He knows Keywan was down. We needed him to step forward and make big plays, and luckily we created space, and he takes it from there. So just a great job by Isaac and the offensive line.
2: That was head coach Jeff Brohm after the game on Friday night. A little bit more. Here's a couple things from today, press conference today. Jeff Brohm talking about giving up the play calling duties and the changes they made on defense. Head coach Jeff Brohm.
3: Jeff, given the success you had offensively in that game against Florida State, given and that Brian had a bigger hand in play calling duties, is that something you might go with moving forward, or is it just kind of a case-by-case basis?
4: No, we're going to proceed accordingly, and I think that it's important that everybody does their part. So I think, you know, I've got to make sure that offensively, defensively, special teams, we're doing everything we can to win and get better. And then our offensive staff has to continue to do what they do and run the offense, execute the offense. And then we got to continue to get better on defense. And I just think it's important that at this point I have a full grasp of improving our team as a whole and making sure we get that done.
5: Jeff, go over the thought process of how you came to name or let Brian call the plays, and how long has it been since you haven't called the plays?
4: Well, the process was easy because I've probably robbed him of that opportunity for many years. So I've called it probably for at least 14 straight years now. But Brian's been ready for a long time. So he's been with me. He knows the offense. He knows football. He's extremely smart. He was very sharp on Friday night, along with the offensive staff. So, you know, I feel of anything that we're doing, that's as smooth as it could possibly be. And of course, you know, I'm still a big part of it, and I'm going to make sure that we try to go in the direction I want to go to. But at the same time, you know, there has to, you know, be somebody that calls to play game day. But we put that plan in effect throughout the week, and what we like and what we practice and what looks good. And that is talked about extensively, and that's on both sides of the ball. And then just game day, there has to be someone that actually dials that thing up and has a feel of when to do it and when to pull back the reins and when to crank it up. And, you know, it takes, you know, some knowledge and some savvy to do that on game day. Yes, it was. Yes, it was. Just because that's just something I believe in and take pride in and work hard at. But at the same time, you know, I understand that in order to win, we all have to be on the same page in all three segments, defense, offense, and special teams, playing at a high level. And then, of course, you know, making sure things are not beating us outside of that as well, such as penalties and dumb things that occasionally have happened this year.
6: Jeff, this team seems like when they have a little bit of success, they slide a little bit. Will you talk to them this week about saying, look, this, we're going on the road, we're going to a place that a lot of times you don't play real well up there. Will you say anything to them and kind of get their heads back on top of their bodies or whatever you want to call it?
4: Well, it's talked about every week, it's emphasized every week. And sometimes, unfortunately, we play well, and sometimes we don't play as well as we'd like to. So, yes, it will be stressed again. It's a one-game season. Anybody can win on a given Saturday. If, you know, we don't play well, take care of the ball, you know, eliminate mistakes and penalties, we're not going to win. And that's just, you know, we know that's how the game works. So, yes, it will be talked about and emphasized like it is every week. It will be you know, hammered on as much as we can, and we have to practice well. We have to practice hard and well and be into it and keep working hard to improve and get better. And that's important that you always do, whether you win or lose. And yes, you have to have that same and focus, if not more so, every week in order to win, and we need to understand that.
2: That was head coach Jeff Brohm. Again, the Louisville Cardinals back at it on Saturday night, 7:30. Louisville, 7:30 on Saturday night at the at Syracuse.

0: JMA Wireless Dome in Syracuse, New York, as we will get to play inside. It's going to be interesting. I haven't been there for a few years, but I know they've changed some things, and they're not playing very well, and they've got a lot of injuries. So it'll be interesting to see just how many fans are there on Saturday night. We'll take a break. Back after this, talk some volleyball, R&B Roofing and Remodeling, Cardinal Insider, Louisville First Radio Network.
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0: Welcome back. Jody Dimling here on the R&B Roofing and Remodeling Cardinal Insider, talking some Louisville volleyball tonight for you here on the Louisville First Radio Network. The Cards picked up two wins over the weekend. Number three ranked Cards, they beat California in a hard-fought four-set match, 25-17, 25-17, 23-25, 25-18 on Thursday of last week to go 15-2, 5-0. They stuffed a season-best 15 blocks to hold California to just 130 hitting. The Cards also had 55 digs, and as Coach Meske said after the game, well, we won. Yeah, it wasn't pretty, but the Cards did get the victory. Middle blocker Brooke Boltma led the Cards offense with a season-best 13 kills. Kalissa Blackshear, 13 kills, her 11th match with double-digit kills, 11th time that she hit 300 for the sophomore as well. Peyton Peterson locked down Cal's offense with 18 digs. And then on Sunday, the Cardinals stay undefeated in ACC play, taking down number 14 Stanford. Louisville's sixth win over a ranked team this season, 25-23, 25-18, 25-17. Again, to stay undefeated in league play, 6-0, 16-0.

0: 2 overall. They held Stanford to 102 hitting, 35 kills. The Cards defense, 11 blocks and 56 digs to lock down Stanford. Offensively, the Cards 45 kills, they hit 285. Brooke Boltema once again led the offense, a career best 14 kills, 5 blocks. The senior stellar performance marks her 8th match with at least a 400 hitting percentage this season. Chloe Meester added 9 kills of her own with a pair of blocks that go along on both help Louisville on both ends of the floor. Hannah Kenny, a season best 14 digs. Addison Macon with a Cardinal 6 blocks. Her 5th match with at least 6 blocks this season. Nice Cabello excelled on both ends. 35 assists, serving up a pair of aces, stuffing 3 blocks, and tallying 11 digs. They just really, the Cards got things going, and they just kept going in this one. Now, up next for Louisville, it is a matchup with Tobacco Road. They're coming here at least. Louisville, 2 matches this week at home on Friday at 7 o'clock against Duke, and then on Sunday at 1 o'clock at LNN Federal Credit Union Arena against number 23, North Carolina. So the Cards, 2 big ones this week with Duke and Carolina. Carolina, by the way, is 11-3 on the season. Then next week, Louisville goes to Florida before coming back home to host Clemson and Georgia Tech. Head coach Dan Maskey meeting with the media today, talking some Louisville volleyball.
1: A couple weeks from Halloween, the girls are already planning their costumes for our Halloween practice. But before we get to that, we had a nice weekend against Cal and Stanford. Cal, we played on Thursday because the football game on Friday, which was great. It was a nice Louisville sports weekend. But Cal, was, like I said, I think one of the most underrated teams in our conference and pushed us to the brink. We beat them in 4, but it felt like that match could have gone 5. And they were a big reason that we played really poorly in that match. They put a lot of pressure on us, so we were really, really excited to come away with a win there. And then Stanford, I think our girls were pretty amped up for that one. And team came out a little bit flat, but after about .18 in the first set, I thought our team really locked in and played a nice match. And then we have Duke and North Carolina come to town, which Duke is 4-2 in the ACC. And again, one of the more improved teams in our conference. They've got a brand new coach, and we're for a while there leading the country in kills per set. They have a really good offense. And then North Carolina returns everybody from last year and is one of the more polished teams in our conference and is tied with us right now in first place in the ACC. So we have a big week ahead of us, and we're excited to be back home 2 weeks in a row. Feels like we've been on the road all season, so 2 weeks in a row at home is pretty nice. We got to take advantage of it.
2: You mentioned that pressure that Cal faced against you. How were you guys able to kind of withstand that storm and knowing that Cal went in that matchup thinking that they were going to be, try and be amped up and apply that pressure, but you guys were able to like withstand that and deliver a counterpunch?
1: I feel like it was all mentality. So Cal, I don't have the stats in front of me, but they have to be one of the first teams that outkilled us. They had 52 kills. We had something in the 40s. And if you look at the box score, I think we had 11 hitting errors. They had 31. So, I mean, they came out the way that, you know, if I was Cal, I would want to come out. I mean, they just – they were aggressive. They went for it. And I think for us, as quote-unquote maybe, you know, the team that should win that match or Cal had the underdog mentality, it's really hard to be more aggressive than that team. So I just – a huge credit to Cal. I thought they did a nice job of just constantly putting pressure on us, being aggressive in everything they do. They didn't care about making errors when they did. And when they weren't making errors, they were putting us in tough spots. So I thought we grew a lot from that match. It was, you know, it was a very, very tough match on a Thursday night. So I was glad we got a win there.
3: You guys seem like you're very business-like, very professional. I mean, you've won 6 straight, obviously going to the West Coast and doing what you did. And even, as you mentioned, a slow start in your last one, but then turn around and sweep it. You've got to like where the mindset is, at least I would think, of your team as you continue to go on into the season.
1: Yeah, the mindset and mentality, it feels like at this point in the season, it's hard to create that if you don't have it. So I think it's a big credit to our captains. So Nay, you know, Chloe Chacoin and Peyton Peterson are 3 captains our team voted on. And they give you a little bit of everything. So Nay, as our setter, as our, you know, floor captain, she's really fiery. And she is like there's times she's like chirping across the net, which, you know, is what it is. I'm not like a huge fan of it, but for her it works. And then you got Chloe Chicoine, who's like super intense and just, I mean, such a competitor. And then Peyton Peterson's just kind of like that steady Eddie for the team. So we have this great mix of leadership that I think at any moment the team kind of needs one of those three.

0: and the team needs that personality of one of those three. So I think we're in a really good spot leadership-wise of what the team might need in that moment. We've got a captain, we've got a leader that can kind of step up and bring that for the group.
1: That was head coach Dan Meskey again meeting with the media today, talking some Louisville volleyball. The Cards are number three in this week's poll. And by the way, they check in the first, at least the first ones I've seen, the RPI, Louisville number seven in the RPI. The RPI goes Pittsburgh number one, undefeated Nebraska number two, then Kentucky, SMU, Florida, Wisconsin, and Louisville. The Cardinals with a chance to move up, obviously. They have two matches against SMU this later this season.

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5: Welcome back. Jody Demling here, wrapping up the show for you tonight on the R&B Roofing and Remodeling Cardinal Insider. Louisville Baseball has finalized the schedule for the 21st Annual Pizza Bowl, which will begin Thursday, 3 o'clock at Jim Patterson Stadium. Traditionally a seven-game series, this year's edition will be three games played October 15th through the 17th. Game two is set for Friday at 1:30. The Cards will host the Miracle League of Louisville. Prior to the game, on the game three of the Pizza Bowl on Saturday, the Miracle League will play at Jim Patterson Stadium beginning at 9 a.m. with the first pitch for the Pizza Bowl finale scheduled for 5. Coach Dan McDonald, again, this has been the thing for him. He's done this since he became the coach at Louisville back in 2006 in the summer. He had this Pizza Bowl idea, and they do it each and every year. So coming up this week for the Pizza Bowl. Louisville rowing. We haven't talked much about rowing, but they got their first taste of a race day this year, the Derby City Head Race on the Ohio River on Saturday morning. Louisville's crew of coxswain Zoe Desrich, Olivia Kaprisky, Jana Bresserman, Anna Hoskov, and Addie Clark finished first in the women's collegiate 4+, besting another Cardinal crew by just 1/10 of a second. Next up, the Cardinals head. They'll send one Varsity 8 boat to the head of the Charles Regatta on Saturday of this week. Again, head of Charles Regatta on Saturday this week as the Cards send one Varsity 8 boat to the race in Boston, Massachusetts this week. Men's soccer with a 1-0 victory over number 25 Syracuse over the weekend. The Cards get the victory. Number 11 Cards get the victory. Again, 1-0 over Syracuse. Braden Sellers, the goal in the 22nd minute, assisted by Jack Boring. The Cards with it. Sophomore Nathaniel Abraham recorded 4 saves to secure the clean sheet. Louisville will continue the road trip. They got number 5 Clemson on Friday night of this week, and then next week at home on Wednesday against Spalding, Sunday against Notre Dame, the final 2 home game matches of the year. Louisville with 4 matches left in the season, 10-1-2 overall, and they are 3-1-1 in the ACC. It was a

0: downpour in Clemson, but the Louisville women's soccer team managed a 1-1 tie over the weekend. Again, just a rain-soaked day, afternoon in Clemson. Number 15, Louisville with the 1-1 tie. Brooklyn Lee got the goal for the Louisville Cardinals in the 80th minute. Then Clemson responded with a goal in the 85th minute as the Cards 9-1-3 overall, 3-0-3 in league play. They haven't lost since the opener against Nebraska back on August the 12th. There are four matches left in the season. The Cards will be hosting Syracuse after a little bit of a break. They'll host Syracuse next Friday on October 20th. Third. Louisville Field Hockey with a 4-0 win last week over Bellarmine on Tuesday. They lost 4-2 to Syracuse, number 11 Syracuse, on the road on Friday. The Cardinals now are 9-5 on the season. They are 3-2 overall in ACC play. And this week, well, it's one match and it's a it's an interesting one. The Cards are celebrating their 50-year anniversary of the sport. Duke, number 3 team in the country, will be back for a match at Traeger Stadium, the final home game of the season for Louisville. Louisville hosting Duke on Saturday at 1 o'clock. Pam Buston, by the way, she was at the program, head coach of the program, before Justine Sowery. Actually, hired Justine Sowery as an assistant for her program, and the two of them have been at the head of this program for 28 of the 50 years, and they got a big celebration planned for, Saturday. So get out there Saturday. Louisville women's golf finished 8th in the E.V. Odom Invitational this past weekend. And the Cardinals finishing up men's the next weekend at the Williams Cup, Wilmington, North Carolina, finishing up the fall portion of the season. The women next week, Monday and Tuesday, Abilene Christian for the Abilene, Texas, for that portion of their season to be finished up. And also want to talk a little cross-country with you. I'll see Kipruto finished 3rd place in the Nuttycombe, Wisconsin Invitational. Again, finished 3rd for Elsini Kipruto for the Cardinals. The Cards now turn their attention to the ACC Cross-Country Championships, Blacksburg, Virginia, on October the 30th. So that's where we've got for the Cardinals in cross-country. The Louisville swimming and diving team, they took 3rd at the College Swim League, the 2nd event for them, as they swam in Knoxville, Tennessee. They won 5 events. Virginia won the match, and Tennessee took 2nd. Michigan was in 4th. Anastasia Gorbanko swam the fastest women's short course yards 100 IM of all time with a 51.43-second swim down in Knoxville. Gorbanko won 3 events that included the short course winning time. Up next for the Cardinals on the swimming and diving thing, they head to Notre Dame next week on Thursday. To South Bend, Indiana, to take on Notre Dame again next Thursday on October the 22nd. So Cards headed for a battle with Notre Dame next week is the next event that they have. For Louisville softball, they finished up doubleheader at EKU on Sunday. Up next, a home match, fall ball, last fall game of the season against Bellarmine next Wednesday at 5 o'clock. So all kinds of things going on in Card Nation. We'll see you back here tomorrow night for you. Again, don't forget the Dan Mesky radio show is on Wednesday night from 6 to 7. The Jeff Brom radio show Wednesday from 7 until 8. We'll see you then tomorrow night here on the R&B Roofing and Remodeling Cardinal Insider on the Louisville First Radio Network.
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10: They'll react to Sunday's biggest moments.
14: Kick is on the way, and it is good. Jacksonville win it in a nail-biter in London.
15: Daniels goes down now at the 25-yard line. There's only 7 seconds on the clock. There are no timeouts. This is going to end up in a tie if they don't spike it. It ends up in a tie.
14: Rolls down the middle. Intercepted. It's intercepted by Kyle Hamilton, and the game is over. The Baltimore Ravens win it in overtime, 30-23. Hamilton slams the door shut with the INT.
10: And get you set for tonight's matchup.
16: Bills right back up on the ball. Allen in the shotgun. Same formation. Back to pass. Has time. Looking deep. Fires on a post to Coleman. In the end zone for the touchdown. Agent Zero is your hero.
17: with a 34-yard touchdown.
14: Stafford gets it off, stands up to throw. Fade ball, left side, Devontae separates. Devontae brings it in over the shoulder for a 3-score lead.

0: These are the LA Rams we know and love. A dot from Stafford to Adams. 11 yards for the score, his second of the night.
1: Now, here are your hosts, Jamie Erdahl and Super Bowl winning head coach Doug Peterson.
2: 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We welcome you inside Westwood One's coverage of Monday Night Football to close out Week 5. It's Bills-Rams. You get an MVP quarterback, and you get an MVP quarterback. They're everywhere on the field tonight. I'm Jamie Erdahl alongside Super Bowl-winning head coach Doug Peterson. I like to call him 52. So, 52, how about this matchup tonight? Fun little one happening in Los Angeles.
3: A great game tonight on Monday Night Football. I'm really looking forward to this contest and watching both of these quarterbacks go to work. They got great talent around them. Should be a fun game to watch.
2: Sean McVay, always a fascinating coach to watch in his young career. Joe Brady's career is even younger, and that's all positive for the coaching. But my goodness, what we saw on Sunday, Coach, from the coaching was something to behold, and I hate to say not in a good way. Would flabbergasted be the right word for some of those finishes?
3: Flabbergasted is a really good word to use. I was scratching my head, Jamie, just listening and watching and just trying to understand what was going on the field and the lack of communication in some of these games. It just really blew my mind. And, yes, flabbergasted is a great word to use.
2: And it started early in the morning with that London game, and it went all the way to Sunday night and going for a two-point conversion to force it into overtime. It was a beautiful day of football, and we even got to go back to last week today for this hour I have with Doug Peterson to talk about a retirement that happened and a crazy Thursday night game. So this is us, Doug Peterson and I, for the next hour ahead of Bills-Rams here at SoFi Stadium, including, you're going to hear the moment, the Baltimore Ravens knew they reclaimed ownership of the AFC North, and a couple of AFC quarterbacks not named Josh Allen are red hot. We'll get to them. But next, it's a disaster in the NFC East. You know if you know, and if you don't, we'll get to it. You're listening to the Monday Night Football pregame show here on Westwood One.
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11: Cam Little setting up there. It's going to be a 57-yarder for the Jacksonville Jaguars kicker. Devon Hamilton has to get this snap right. It's a little high, brought down. Kick is on the way, and it is good. Jacksonville win it in a nail-biter in London. Cam Little's leg does it in the capital. Philadelphia fans shocked, but London Town is a Jacksonville town once again.
2: There is no cooler way to say

0: Jacksonville Jaguars than the radio guys do when they call those games over in London. That was Oliver Wilson on Westwood One with a thrilling finish in Sunday morning football between the Eagles and the Jaguars. And somehow that wasn't the most emotionally shocking thing that happened to the Eagles last week. We're going to get to it here with Doug Peterson. I'm Jamie Erdahl. 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Let's get into the business of how this game went down. Surely, with 8 seconds left, a Jake Elliott 48-yard field goal that put the Eagles over top the Jaguars 17-16 would have been done, but it did not. Eagles actually put that ball into play on the kickoff, 8 seconds left, and Amir Abdullah brings the ball back 53 yards to set up that kick you just heard, which is a shocking decision to make by a head coach to not put the ball into the end zone and then set the Eagles up or set the Jaguars up at the 35-yard line. This is what we're talking about with coaching decision making. So with that, let's hear from Nick Sirianni first before Doug Peterson and I get into it.
1: Our guys fought their butts off today. Defense had an outstanding game, keeping us in that game. Offense did enough at the end to go win us that game. Special teams did a nice job kicking there. You know, I didn't make the right decision, and I lost us that game. And that's what I said to our guys. And what hurts there is that, you know, the guys fought so hard, and then I don't make the decision that you know, that I should make at the end of the game, and I cost us that one, that game, and I put that fully on me.
0: So there it was, Doug Peterson. It's what you want to hear from a head coach in terms of taking ownership, but you're watching this live go down with the Eagles and the Jaguars. What was your immediate reaction, and now that you see the aftermath?
2: Yeah, I mean, the aftermath obviously hurt the Eagles, right? I mean, congratulations to Jacksonville. They had a great, really two special teams plays, the opening kickoff and obviously that one in this football game. But, you know, I appreciate what Coach Sirianni did. He took this one for the football team. But, you know, as coaches, we preach to our football teams all the time that there's three phases, right? There's an offense, a defense, and a special teams phase. And sometimes you got to ask your special teams guys to go out and make a play, and whether they make that tackle there or gang tackle or whatever. But I can appreciate, too, even just kicking the ball inbounds and letting those time, that precious time, come off the clock. I mean, we play devil's advocate. We get the easy decisions to make because we're sitting at home watching this thing and say, oh, why not we just kick it out of bounds? Why don't we kick it in the end zone? All this kind of stuff. But Cam Little can kick the football for Jacksonville. And so if you give him the ball at the 35-yard line, one completion out of bounds for, say, a 20-yard gain puts him at the plus 45. And that, to me, is in range, you know, for Cam Little to make that kick. So I guess devil's advocate, I can understand why he decided to kick it inbounds, but, you know, at the end of the day, special teams need to make a play.
0: You're right. It was a fluky day in general because the Jaguars, they had actually, Cam Little had missed a kick, but it was not his fault. Their long snapper had gotten hurt, Ross Matisic. So Devon Hamilton, a 300-plus pound D tackle, was snapping. He's snapping balls all over the place. They actually were lucky that ball came into play to make that game-winning field goal. But that was on the Jaguars side of things. Coach, real quick, we haven't spoken to our listeners since Lane Johnson retired for the Philadelphia Eagles. So I'd love your perspective on him as a player and the decision that he made to step away from the game.
2: You know, it was a big week for the Philadelphia Eagles. Obviously, Lane Johnson steps away from the game after a really a great career, multiple Pro Bowls, you know, a Super Bowl champion. And you know, I think for Lane, he's an Eagle through and through. Much like a Kelce or, you know, a Jason Peters or some of these guys that have gone on to retire. He epitomizes what the Philadelphia Eagles fans are, the hardworking, the blue collar. That's the way Lane Johnson worked every single day. And for him to step away, I knew this decision was not easy for him to make. It's never easy for any player or coach to make, but he did it in the best interest of himself and his family. And I think, too, injury may have played into this the last couple of seasons a little bit, too. But, you know, Lane Johnson, my hat's off to him for making this decision now. And, you know, moving on to greener pastures. But great Eagle, great player, great career, and wish him well moving forward.
0: A very public advocate of mental health, both of taking care of his own, but also people being aware. So we wish him well and all that he is navigating moving forward in his retirement. Elsewhere in the NFC East.

0: least, honestly, Nick Sirianni may have felt relieved because once that game ended in London, the Commanders and the Giants took over, and then we kind of looked away from the shiny object in the room, which was whatever that happened in London, and we got to go to the end of this game between the Giants and the Commanders because, once again, we're looking at a head coach to make a decision and to inform his players accordingly. 40 seconds on the game clock left. Jaden Daniels is under center. He runs a ball, and then you have an opportunity to kick the game-winning field goal, and he goes down again, and the clock runs out. It was unfathomable. So now, Dan Quinn, we'd love to hear from you as to how this thing happened.
1: Leaving tonight with a tie feels like a loss. And the last sequence, we throw it out of bounds, we clock it, you give yourself a chance to kick it. And we pride ourselves on those moments at the end of the game. And after the first down run, still trying to gain more for the kick. Right call is honestly that we can go clock it early. And don't put ourselves in that spot. And that is that's my responsibility, nobody else's.
0: Shame on us we didn't lead this show, Doug Peterson, with the fact that we have a tie this season for the first time in the NFL. Last year it was week 4 between the Cowboys and the Packers. Now it's the Commanders and the Giants in week 5. First of all, I don't like ties. I don't know about what your opinion of it is, but I hate that third number in the record. But let's take it back to what Dan Quinn is talking about there and how this happened to Jaden Daniels and the offense.
2: Yeah, it's really unfortunate. These decisions need to be made well ahead of time. They need to be made during the week. And these situations also need to be practiced in training camp and throughout the course of the year. Just come back and rehearse these situations to, at the end of half and end of game, we see more blunders in the National Football League, college football, wherever, that cost teams wins. And it just it blows my mind in situations like this because they just completed a pass to the 26-yard line out of bounds, first and 10. Clock is stopped, 55 seconds. They have to get the clock running, so they run the football, which is great. And then all you got to do is either maybe keep the clock running by maybe just Jaden Daniels take a knee if you need to or run it again, and then you bring your field goal team out and you have an opportunity to kick the game winner. So to me, this is a lack of communication by the coaching staff, and unfortunately it starts with Dan Quinn, the offensive coordinator, because like they have headsets on and I can talk to my quarterback and I can walk him through what's about to happen and the situation on the field that's about to happen, and then we win the football game with a walk-off field goal. So again, a decision that I just have a hard time understanding.
0: It really was just a reckless finish because Cam Scataboo had popped the ball out of his carry in the possession before that. So the Giants even had an opportunity. Honestly, the NFC East, a winless week 5 since those two teams tie. The Cowboys cough one up at home to the Buccaneers on Thursday night, and then the Eagles just did what they did on Sunday morning. So NFC East, hey, clean slate, week 6 looks positive for you guys. Moving on to the West Coast, pretty much the opposite end of the spectrum is whatever happened yesterday between the 49ers and the Seahawks, because that was powerful, prolific football. What a fun game to watch. The 49ers are still perfect at 5-0. They beat the Seahawks 32-29, but wasn't without some bumps and bruises on the sideline especially. How amazing it is, though, to watch this 49ers team operate.
2: Jamie, this is an impressive football team, and again, I put them in that complete category, offense, defense, and special teams, but listen, their scoring drives in the first half were from the 11-yard line, the 18-yard line, and a fumble recovery and the touchdown for 21 points in the first half. Other than that, they didn't do a whole lot. Give credit to Seattle, but Seattle's defense, but Seattle's offense turned the ball over way too many times, and you can't afford to do that against football teams and expect to lose. Fortunately for Seattle, they were to create some turnovers in the second half that really put them back into this football game and take the lead there in the second half. But listen, my hat's off to Brock Purdy and Kyle Shanahan and all the 49ers for sticking with it. It was a gritty football game. We knew this was going to be an emotional football game, and sure, it played out that way.
0: All-time NFL good guy Mike Evans with a trash talk moment of the century when he turned Trayvon Diggs around to see who exactly he was beefing with. It was like, I'm sorry, who are you? Mike Evans with 7 catches and 113 yards and a TD. I guess you can do that in a win, and when you're Mike Evans, a future Hall of Famer. Lastly, let's check in on the NFC North. The Packers got right against a Tyson Bagent quarterbacked Bears team that was coming off an emotional weekend after the loss of Mike Ditka, of course. So there was a lot heavy on their hearts for a Bears organization, and the Packers were able to take advantage and get right, put 31 points up on the Bears.
2: Yeah, absolutely. This was another one that

0: you know, Green Bay, to me, I think found their stride just a little bit in this football game. And really, you know, I mean, Christian Watson, 6 catches, 143 yards, 2 touchdowns. I mean, him and Matthew Golden just went off in this football game. They had throws of 53 yards for a touchdown, 50 yards for a completion, 46, 42 for a touchdown, and 36. This was like bombs away type stuff in this football game, which you don't see very often. I mean, Jordan Love, out of his mind, 25 of 31 for 367. So a complete game for Green Bay, something that they needed. And I think the Chicago Bears might have been talking just a little bit too much about this matchup and about Green Bay, and I think it came back to bite them just a little bit. But do we have a quarterback controversy in Chicago? I don't know as far as a backup goes. We'll see where Caleb Williams is this week and possibly return to the lineup.
1: Real quick, elsewhere in the NFC North, I'll just say the Lions beat up on the Cardinals and the Vikings remain perfect as well over the Saints. But we got to keep it moving. Up next, no Lamar Jackson for the Ravens, no problem on Sunday Night Football. Snoop Huntley took care of business in overtime against the Falcons. 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
8: Robinson moves up to the right of Tagovailoa. Here's the snap. Tua is back. He's looking right, looking, throws down the middle. Intercepted! It's intercepted by Kyle Hamilton, and the game is over. The Baltimore Ravens win it in overtime, 30-23. Hamilton slams the door shut with the INT. The Ravens win in overtime.
1: How do the schedule makers know to put a game like that on Sunday night for that kind of overtime magic? You know what else is magical? That call by Ryan Radke on Westwood One. Also, the fact that that man was in Atlanta last night. Now he's sitting next to me in Los Angeles at SoFi Stadium. You're going to hear from him in a minute. He's taking a breather. He just got off the airplane. I'm Jamie Erdahl. There is Doug Peterson. We are talking all things NFL as we lead up to Bills-Rams here tonight at SoFi Stadium. Somehow, Doug Peterson, the Ravens got it done again, but this time it was without the magic of Lamar Jackson at quarterback. They had Snoop Huntley in, and I'm telling you, my favorite play so far of 2026-52 is when I heard the words uttered, direct snap to Derrick Henry. I love direct snaps to Derrick Henry, and that's how the Ravens got it done. How cool to watch them come together like this.
0: Jamie, good things are going to happen when they snap the ball directly to King Henry,
1: yes.
0: And it did. It did yesterday. And I'll tell you this, Huntley had an outstanding, his last two drives, he was 11 for 11 on those last two possessions, down 8 in the fourth quarter to come back and tie this game. My hat's off to Baltimore, obviously. Coach Minter, 4-1, first-year head coach there in Baltimore. But listen, just another great win. I hate this for Michael Penix Jr. getting hurt again in overtime. He's had two really good games, you know, and

0: going into this one, and unfortunately, that's how they lose this football game. But what a way to end Sunday with another great game.
1: He took a really tough hit, Michael Penix Jr., late in that game. That's what knocked him out. There was consideration that he could have gone back in, but I don't think he could have been able to throw the ball how he got hit. But there is optimism that he can return to play for the Falcons as early as next week. Moving on, because we have to talk about the New England Patriots. Last week, let's not say this too loud in this building tonight, beat up on the Bills in Western New York. Now they host the Las Vegas Raiders 45-17. I'm sorry, Kirk Cousins, perhaps it was just September magic, because Drake May, you have arrived once again. So impressed with this quarterback.
0: Yeah, he's really come into his own. He's kind of settled down from those first 3 weeks of the regular season, and he's really kind of put this team, I think, on his back just a little bit. They're scoring 37 points a game here in the last two compared to 12 in the first three, and what he's been doing, taking care of the football, scoring touchdowns, and really to guys we haven't really heard of or talk about a lot, you know, on this roster. Maybe they get A.J. Brown back this week. We're going to see. But hats off to Coach Vrabel, New England, what they did. Just a good team win, you know, 2 weeks mm-hmm. in a row.
1: And I feel embarrassed, honestly, moving on and not having more faith in the system that is Aaron Rodgers and Mike McCarthy. I was worried that these two were barking at each other a couple weeks ago, and I think that's just how they communicate, and I should have known better from all their years in Green Bay. The Steelers on the Colts, 34-22, and wow, it looks like Aaron Rodgers, dare I say, it looks like he's playing 5 years ago in an older man's body. I don't even want to call him an old man. An older man's quarterback body. He looks great, and the Steelers' offense is clicking.
0: I still think him and Coach McCarthy are fighting. I think there's probably some infighting going on, and that's probably why they're playing extremely well right now. And I'll tell you something, too. Jaylen Warren, what an outstanding game. He had 15 carries, 101. He had a 50-yard touchdown rush. He had another receiving touchdown over 50 yards. So, I mean, this guy is playing extremely well. But going back to Aaron Rodgers, what he's doing and what he's done in these last 3 weeks, he hasn't done since 2021 when he was the most valuable player of the National Football League. So hats off to Aaron at this stage of his career. He says it's his last one, but who knows? He might have a little more fun this year and maybe come back for one more. But great job by Pittsburgh and what they're doing, Aaron Rodgers. I think they've figured some things out up there in Western PA.
1: I can't take the emotional push-pull. Once Rodgers says it's time, we must let him go, okay? Don't do this to me, Aaron Rodgers. Real quick, I'm not sure when they play, but it is inevitable. Steelers-Ravens will happen. Now I just talked about those two games. It'll be fun to see those two, especially with two new head coaches, but with two brands of football. We know how much you look forward to Steelers-Ravens this time around.
0: Oh, it's going to be exciting. I mean, it'll be a rematch, mm-hmm. obviously, of last year and what happened in the postseason. But, you know, two different teams, obviously, two coaches, the whole thing. I mean, it would be a fun game to watch when it comes up.
1: And King Henry and Jaylen Warren. Oh, my gosh, run game. Just helmet to helmet, man to man, best on best. Okay, I referenced them in the last conversation that we were having, but let's get to it, because you have been high on the way Jared Goff has been ascending this season. I would love to just pick your brain on how just the fact that he is operating this offense, and it's an absolute masterclass.
2: Goff just is Goff. I mean, he's as good as they come. And, you know, I've been so impressed with the way he's played, you know, these five games here. I mean, I thought he's just gotten better every year, and here we are five in, and he's even better than last year. So he's a real deal.
1: He is the real deal. That was Dan Campbell as head coach, and now here's Doug Peterson on Jared Goff. How about that? Dan Campbell took the words out of your mouth, huh, 52?
0: He did, Jamie, and I'm going to tell you something. Jared Goff right now is just having a kind of a quiet but very successful start to this season. I know we're five games in. There's a lot of football ahead, but 12 touchdown passes, no interceptions. They're scoring kind of at will. He's got this offense back to where it was a couple years ago, and this is a true contender now in the NFC that I believe is going to have a lot of success. Keep Jared healthy. Keep that team healthy, which they've had some defensive issues throughout the course of the last couple of seasons. But I've been really impressed with Jared Goff and what he's done with this offense.
1: I've liked to pick a Pointsapalooza game every week, and for the last 2 weeks, the Lions have been in my Pointsapalooza game. It was Lions-Panthers the first time, and now it was Lions-Cardinals this week. The defense does need to, let's say, clamp down on some other teams' offensive firepower, but it's like,

0: it's like a freight train. It's a pickup truck coming at you. You cannot look away from this Lions offense. I also want to give flowers to Jahmyr Gibbs and the way he has been able to play. He now passes Barry Sanders for most touchdowns scored before the age of 25 at 58. And, Coach, get this. He's not even going to turn 26 until after the season is done. He's got a March birthday. So let's just say the Lions get all the way to February. How many? It's an unfathomable how many more touchdowns Jahmyr Gibbs. He's so creative. What would it be like to coach a player like that?
1: It'd be a lot of fun. I mean, two touchdowns again yesterday, and he's at 58. I mean, he could be pushing 65 touchdowns maybe by the end of the season, and that's probably realistic, and that might be the under. But coaching a guy like this, hand it to him, screen to him, throw it to him down the field, he becomes a nightmare matchup for defenses, particularly linebackers and safeties out of the backfield. So what an electric, explosive player. He's a fun player to watch, and he's got a lot of speed coming out of that backfield.
0: Absolutely. This is just the first half of our show. Just ahead, we got to get the guys here in Los Angeles to put their headsets on because, you know, the Mariachi Rams have been playing, and we got to get Ryan Radke and Mike Golic Sr. back on the mic. This is Westwood One's coverage of the National Football League.
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4: That's right, Super Bowl 52, Eagles over Patriots in Minnesota is what Doug Peterson hoisted a Lombardi for and had a parade in Philadelphia because of it. But we are looking ahead to our next Super Bowl matchup, and I don't like hyperbole, but some people might say that Bills-Rams is a solid prediction at SoFi Stadium on February 14th, 2027. Jamie Erdahl here, and now I get to toss it over 3 feet to my right to Ryan Radke and Michael Senior. He is not 3 feet to my right. Ryan, you lost your partner already?
5: We threw him downstairs, Jamie. It's much nicer to be with you in the booth. He can stay down there for all I care. I'll have no problem with that.
4: Take it away.
5: The rest of the night. We are looking forward to this one tonight. Mike, I don't know if this is a game that has any kind of long-term ramifications, but it's certainly one of those games you look forward to when you have a couple of teams, as Jamie talked about, that are Super Bowl favorites. Great chance for them to test themselves and a great chance for us to kind of sit back and observe where these two teams are at.
6: Well, I'll tell you where it carries over, Ryan. It's not so much the schemes, because those can change, but it's the one-on-one battles. It's the Greg Rousseau against Warren McClendon Jr. It's those one-on-one battles that carries over if these two teams were to meet on Valentine's Day. That's what you're going to look at. You're going to look at the one-on-one battles, whether it's a wide receiver in a corner, a linebacker, and a tight end. Those are the things that definitely carry.
5: Mike, let's talk about where these teams are individually. The Rams come into this game at 2-2. Now, of course, before the season, all kinds of hype around this team. People talking about the possibility of this club going undefeated. Well, that went out the door in week one when they lost down in Australia. But they come in here tonight 2-2. A lot of teams, I think people would start to have concerns about them. I get the sense you don't have much concern at all about this Rams team, despite the fact it's been a little bit slower start than a lot of people thought.
6: A little slower to start. 17-0 is, quite honestly, it's a great talking point for like shows that I do, a sports show, but it's pretty much unrealistic nowadays. And so, obviously, they got that out of the way early. But, yeah, I don't worry about them. With the running game, the two-headed rushing attack they have, Stafford a quarterback. Though he has turned the ball over, 6 interceptions this year, 8 all of last year. That's something to keep an eye on. Obviously, Josh Allen, the first 2 weeks, his team looked really good. The last couple of weeks, he's turned the ball over a little bit. This is a game, Ryan, where these teams are so good, you don't want to give extra possessions to the other team with the turnovers, but it's something that has happened with these two teams.
5: Well, Mike, it's such coach speak to say that turnovers are a key to the game, but these are two teams that have won despite the fact they have negative turnover margins. I think both coaches are looking at that saying, hey, if there's something we want to clean up, it's that. We got to stop giving the football away.
6: Yeah, it's exactly right. I mean, that, especially when, you know, all the other parts of the team are so good for both teams. The pressure on the quarterback that the Rams get, that's really going to test to Josh Allen as far as him roaming around the pocket. But, yeah, you're right. Even with the turnovers, I do not worry about either one of these teams. The only thing that could get in the way is injury. That happens all the time, and a lot

0: lot of time, it's not a matter of if, it's when. And when it happens, does it happen early where someone can get healthy, or does it happen late where teams have to miss or players have to miss in the playoffs?
1: As someone who played defense and played against a lot of great quarterbacks, talk to me about the challenge of defending someone like Josh Allen and really the unicorn that he is at the position.
0: Well, there's one thing to not keep contained and let him get outside. And I see that more than I care to as a former D lineman, the quarterback breaking contain. But the other thing is you can get a great rush on him, but he's so big he can shrug it off. And you can look like you're collapsing in the pocket, and next thing you know, he's shrugging off and ducking out, and he comes out of the other end. And that's the worst vision a back seven could see, is a Josh Allen breaking contain or breaking through a rush. Now he has options, and that's normally very bad for the defense.
1: All right, no DJ Moore for Josh Allen tonight. He's going to be out with a shoulder injury. We'll see how that impacts the Bills' offense. Flip it around and talk about the Bills' defense, Mike. If there's a question about Buffalo early in the season, it's probably on that side of the ball. And will they be good enough to slow people down to allow Allen and that explosive offense to win games?
0: Well, yeah, and Ed Oliver out tonight, that's certainly, and he was out just about all of last year, and they really gave it up against the run. And you have the two-headed attack of Kyren Williams and Blake Corum. They're going to get their share to carry the load tonight, with not only to get the yards, but to control the ball and keep Josh Allen off the field and Matthew Stafford on.
1: All right, should be a fun one here tonight. Bills and the Rams at SoFi Stadium. Teams down on the field going through their warm-ups right now. We're looking forward to it, but right now we'll send it 3 feet to my right. Back to Jamie Erdahl.
2: It's a gross estimation. Nothing more L.A. than we see what just happened, which is the team introductions happening. Aaron Donald hitting the field to a roar of cheers, but also the Dodgers are on the screen before this game begins. That's what's happening at SoFi Stadium. Doug Peterson, anything you hear that these two are chatting about now that we are about 36 minutes until kickoff?
3: You know, I think the biggest thing that Mike Golic, who is a former teammate of mine down in Miami, of course, the biggest thing were the turnovers, the Stafford 6 interceptions, Josh Allen, the 3 interceptions, the team that takes care of the football, the quarterback that takes care of the football in these situations. Again, 2 good football teams. I think whoever does that is going to win this football game tonight.
2: You played with Mike Golic Sr.?
3: I did. Miami Dolphins. We were teammates.
2: Stories for a commercial break. Dare I say a baseball game, and I don't say the score. Brewers are on. That's why I don't want to say it. Brewers are up 5-4 in the top of the seventh in Milwaukee. So we'll hear for the roar of Dodgers fans before this kickoff begins. Time now to hear from Nick Costos of You Better You Bet on Westwood One Sports with some of the numbers our listeners might be interested in for tonight's matchup.
4: Thanks, Jamie. The spread for Monday Night Football sees Matthew Stafford and the Los Angeles Rams a 3.5-point home favorite over Josh Allen and the Buffalo Bills, the total 55.5. And the betting market on both the favored Rams and the over. L.A. opened a 2.5-point favorite. It's a major move to get from there to -3.5, so a ton of support for the Rams by bettors. It helps those bettors that Bills star receiver DJ Moore inactive with a shoulder injury. And when looking at the line movement, there's pessimism in both defenses being able to get stops. And that does make sense, given the MVP-winning quarterbacks on both sides and electric offenses. But given that the Rams are home and have a better defense and no DJ Moore, LA has become the preferred side, and I agree. I like the Rams to win the game outright in what could be a Super Bowl preview. As for props, the Bills are going to have to score to stay in the game, and that could mean more Ty Johnson at running back. Johnson's receiving yards prop, 14.5. Jamie, back to you.
2: Now we got Costo saying this is a Super Bowl preview. Would you look at that? It must be inevitable. Coming up with DJ Moore out, it's a very important to keep in mind. Could it be a big Keon Coleman night? Lucky for us, we caught up with the Bills wide receiver. You'll hear it next. You're listening to the Monday Night Football pregame show on Westwood One.
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3: Bills right back up on the ball. Allen in the shotgun. Same formation. Back to pass. Has time. Looking deep. Fires on a post to Coleman. In the end zone for the touchdown. Agent Zero is your hero with a 34-yard touchdown. And the Bills have the lead with 4:27 remaining.
4: Chris Brown, I didn't know you had it in yet. Yes, I did. Chris Brown on 97 Rock and the Buffalo Bills Radio Network with a Keon Coleman touchdown. The wide receiver is in his third year coming out of both Michigan State and Florida State. He corrected us when we spoke to him this week. Doug Peterson, Jamie Erdahl here on Westwood One Radio ahead of Rams Bills. And that is the fact that he is a graduate of Michigan State, went back and got his degree from there before finishing up his college football career at Florida State. He was drafted by the Buffalo Bills, and he's had a challenging start to his career. However, this season, maybe it's the mix of his new head coach, Joe Brady, that has really brought the magic for Keon Coleman. Here's our conversation.
5: Man, I love him, man. Great guy, man. Know how to get the guys fired up, you know. So he's an offensive coach. He played receiver in his heyday a little bit, you know what I'm saying? So it's always good to relate that. But he's offensively, man, he knows exactly what he's doing. Great play caller, great knowing the guys, their personalities, strengths, their weaknesses, and he's always going to put us in position to win, man.
6: What about your quarterback? Talk to me a little bit about him. He's pretty special too, isn't he?
5: I don't know. Special starting to sound like a bad word. That's starting to sound like not a compliment. We got to find a better word for that. That dude is great, man. Ball placement, arm strength. There's no holes in this game. And, you know, he's a better person than he is a football player. I give him that.
4: When you got to this team, and this isn't to say anything about any quarterback you played with before, but did you have like an aha moment or a route or a pass or a ball that you caught from Josh Allen where you're like, oh, I get it. I understand now.
5: Man, I think my rookie year was a hole shot to the field. Like, I was running, but like, you know what I'm saying? Once you get by that corner, you throttle it down, trying to see where the ball was at, right on me, and I dropped it. I was like, Yeah, he can get it everywhere, you know what I'm saying? So I got to always be running, always be on the lookout. It was a couple of those in practice, just letting the ball go. And I'm like, just great ball placement. Good defense, just better offense.
4: That's been a big change for you this season. I mean, it feels like you're popping off the screen. Do you feel different out there? Like, why are you finding success a little differently than before?
5: Because I'm doing a better job handling what I have to handle off the field. So being on time, the meetings and stuff like that. You do what you're supposed to do off the field. You get rewarded on the field. So I feel like the on-the-field play was never per se an issue, more so me being late to meetings and stuff like that. That was where I was messing up at. So fixing those things, and then now there's nothing holding me back on game day from using my talents and getting used in offense.
6: Keon, does that what you're talking about come with like just being a pro, how to be a professional, how to kind of handle your business on and off the field?
5: Yeah, I think it speaks more to the discipline part of being a pro. You know what I'm saying? Because it was literally just that, being disciplined, making sure your alarm set, stuff like that. You know what I'm saying? So it was a couple times last year that I slipped up in that area.
6: Hey, you're going against a talented Rams defense, you know, on Monday night, and talk to me a little bit about that defense. You know, really good secondary, good pass rush.

0: they gonna line up in it and tell you beat them. You know, so you know it's different challenges there. You know, but we the New Buffalo Bills. It's all about us. We put the ball down and execute every play. We gonna have the results we want.
1: This is Bills wide receiver Keon Coleman joining us ahead of the Monday Night Football game, Bills-Rams. Well, the thing about the Bills this season, Keon, is, and frankly, it's been building, a snowball effect, which I know that pun works in Western New York, is that the pressure feels like, from the outside at least, it mounts with this team. People want success for you guys. You're a likable team. People love your quarterback. You're all so talented. You got this new coach who's really fun to listen to and watch. How do you guys shoulder the expectations that have come onto this Bills team to succeed deep into January and into February?
0: I mean, it start off with the outside pressure is never more than the pressure that's in the building. So we don't pay attention to the outside noise. We keep it in-house, put the ball down, and it's all about execution. So each day you can't win a game without winning a day of practice first. So if you go through that, your walkthroughs, your meetings and stuff like that, your lift, everything matters. So just the small details. So you keep the small details a priority. Keep the chain locked and linked. You know, you're gonna find your success.
2: What's your why? What makes you go? What makes you tick? What kind of gets you fired up a little bit?
0: I'm not as much of a fired up guy. You know, I just love the game of football, man.
2: Competition, playing.
0: Yeah, like I love to showcase I'm better than you. You know, I work my butt off in all season. I have a loving family that sacrificed a lot to make sure I get here. So really, just you know. Making them proud at the end of the day. Really my mama, man. Just making her proud at the end of the day.
1: Do you set personal goals for yourself, Keon, at the beginning of the season?
0: Of course.
1: Do you share them with anybody?
0: No. Because, you know, I'm delusional about this football thing. I don't think we're ever going to lose a game. I don't think we're ever going to have an incomplete pass. Like, I'm crazy about it. But you can't express all your, you know what I'm saying, what you think it to everybody. You're not going to get it. But now my goals, you know, my goals are my goals. But I also have expectations with that. I just really the biggest expectation is for me to do my job every play. That's really it. Everything else is going to work out for itself.
1: I want to thank Keon Coleman for giving us time ahead of this Rams-Bills game this week. And some of the references that I made, Doug, to the challenges he's faced in his NFL career is that he was drafted to the Bills, the coaching staff changes, and there were mentions that maybe he wasn't Brandon Bean's first pick to the Bills when that was a collaborative effort between Bean and Sean McDermott. Well, clearly, what the player has now referenced is the fact that he made choices and decisions to make his life different in preparation, and boy, has he blossomed as a professional. What an amazing interaction we had with them.
2: Yeah, Jamie, that was a great interview. And just understanding Keon, I think early in his career, like he alluded to, I think just making smart choices, smart decisions, being on time for things has really matured him over the course of the year. There was talk that he wasn't going to be a Buffalo Bill. I mean, they were trying to move him, and there were decisions that were going to be made around him, but I'm glad they stuck with him. I'm glad he's matured. He's really, tonight, he's going to have to be the focal point. He's going to have to, you know, step up and be present tonight in this football game for Josh Allen. And so that's why I'm excited to watch him play and just see how he competes against, like he talked about, against one of the top defenses in the National Football League.
1: Absolutely. All right, so one final thought on the Bills before we move on to the Rams side of things. And I just wanted to ask you quick just about Joe Brady and how he's a young coach. I mean, it wasn't that long ago he was on the 2019 LSU staff that was winning a national championship, coaching up as a part of the offensive staff, coaching up Joe Burrow. So what have you made of Joe Brady's arrival and his success he has found with this team?
2: I had no doubt that he was going to be a successful coach in the National Football League. What he did at LSU, and he's really kind of taken that into the National Football League. He's a young, bright mind. He's a great leader. Obviously, we're seeing that now with the Bills. So happy for his opportunity there in Buffalo as the head coach now. Just knew that he knows football and he knows the game and he knows how to get the most out of his players. And that's what you're seeing out of Buffalo, in this early season.
1: This is Monday Night Football coverage for Westwood One ahead of the game here at SoFi Stadium with Rams-Bills. The thing about this game is, and sometimes people can roll their eyes, Doug Peterson, at how much we talk about quarterbacks, but this matchup you can't not, and that is the fact that you have the reigning last two MVPs to win that award in the NFL in Josh Allen. We just talked about him, and then Matthew Stafford. And there is mutual respect between the two of them. Here's Stafford on Allen.
3: You know, I got a ton of respect for Josh, what he brings to their team. You know, not only from just making the plays, but I just think his presence out there gives them a ton of confidence, as it should. He's a fantastic player, has been for a while, and he does a great job leading that offense and leading that team.

0: obviously I'm going against their defense, but understanding full well that, you know, our defense is facing a guy that is as talented as anybody in the NFL at the quarterback position. So it'll be a big time challenge for us as a team, as a unit, but we're looking forward to it.
1: This is the third time in Monday Night Football history, Doug Peterson, that we are seeing the previous two NFL MVPs face off against each other. There was 2020 when Lamar Jackson and Patrick Mahomes played in a Monday Night Football game, and then 2000 when Kurt Warner and Terrell Davis went head-to-head. So shout out to Kurt and our Hall of Fame that we have on the radio call here sometimes. But how fun is this? And let's focus on Stafford really quick, Doug Peterson. Just watching him have the leadership and the ownership of this team, and really they go by the way of Stafford's hand.
2: They really do. And you know, just being with Coach McVay, when they got Stafford from Detroit years ago and he got with McVay in this offense, there was no doubt in my mind that Matthew Stafford was going to have a lot of success in this offense. It's a run play action sort of movement offense that kind of fits his game. And you've seen the progression with Stafford and how, you know, winning a Super Bowl and just leading this team. They've had some adversity now over the course of the last couple of seasons with the roster, mm-hmm. and not having a lot of talent. And now they're starting to get that back just a little bit. And so for me, that's what's exciting to watch from a quarterback standpoint, and just how well he's playing the game right now this late in his career.
1: When you have a quarterback like Stafford and you've got options on the outside the way he does with Puka or Kyren Williams coming out of the backfield, but you have someone as powerful as Greg Russo from the Bills' defensive side of things, who's right now leading the NFL in sacks with six, he's got eight tackles for loss, and he's hit a quarterback 16 times. What goes into the mind of Stafford when he knows there's a Greg Russo on the other side?
2: Yeah, I mean, you got to know where he lines up defensively, obviously, but you're not going to let that bother you. That's not going to come into your thinking, obviously. You're just out there executing, you know, your game plan. And one thing that Coach McVay will probably do early in this football game is try to get the ball out of Matthew Stafford's hand and then use the run game and then try to boot away from him and try to isolate Russo just a little bit so he's away from the quarterback. So there's ways of designing your offense to help a quarterback, especially early in football games.
1: All right, so we've heard no DJ Moore for the Bills offense. How does Josh Allen navigate this against a really young and especially a young Rams defense that's playing at home here?
2: Yeah, I think Josh Allen obviously needs to make the plays that he can, and he doesn't have to be a Superman tonight. He has a Keon Coleman out there, a Dalton Kincaid, Dawson Knox, James Cook in the backfield. Yeah, they're without, you know, Ed Oliver, that big defensive lineman up front, but, you know, let the offense work for him, you know, and listen, Josh Allen, I'll tell you, Josh Allen's going to be Josh Allen. He tends to thrive in big moments like this, but don't do too much if you're Josh Allen. Don't do too much. Just let the offense and the game come to you. Make the plays that you're capable of making. And then when you got a chance to hit the home run, you hit the home run and you make him pay. So that's what Josh Allen needs to do tonight.
1: Last thought, big picture for both of these teams. The Bills sit at 3-1. Their lone loss comes to the New England Patriots last week. For the Rams, they've dropped a game in Australia, which they would love for us to forget. And then, of course, their loss to the Rams' other second loss. I'm blanking on it now, but they have a second loss. Are these teams exactly where you thought they would be, or are they underperforming at this point?
2: I think the Bills are exactly where we thought they would be. I think the Rams possibly could be underperforming just a little bit just because of that week one in Australia. But both teams need the win, right? I think the Rams need the win mm-hmm. to keep pace with San Fran, obviously, in the West. But the Bills, with a red-hot New England Patriots right now, the Bills need this win to stay ahead of New England and what Drake May is doing there. So, really, both teams need the win. It should be a great football game tonight.
1: Everyone in Denver just threw their turned their radios down because I thought it was the Broncos. I forgot it was the Broncos that beat the Rams. Last thought, prediction for the first half from you, Doug Peterson.
2: Yeah, I'm going with the Rams tonight. I just think they've got their too many firepower, too many weapons back. I think this is going to be a good home win for the Rams.
1: All right, we'll be back at halftime. He's Doug Peterson. I'm Jamie Erdahl. 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When we return, I send it back over to my friends in the booth. Mike Golic Sr. has returned, and he's partnered with Ryan Radke for the Rams and the Bills. Call

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7: The Rams get to 2-2. 24-20 is the final. From down 10 in the fourth quarter, the Rams win it by 4.
9: Yeah, definitely room for improvement. You know, stuff I'm really proud of and stuff that, you know, I definitely wish I, you know, could take back and help us be in a better position to win games. So that comes with the position. I understand that. I've been doing it a long time. You know, our defense is facing a guy that is as talented as anybody in the NFL at the quarterback position. So it'll be a big-time challenge for us as a team, as a unit, but we're looking forward to it.
5: Kickoff is less than 15 minutes away.
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7: Welcome to SoFi Stadium in Southern California for Monday Night Football as Matthew Stafford and the 2-2 Los Angeles Rams host Josh Allen and the 3-1 Buffalo Bills. 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I'm Ryan Radke, along with Mike Golic, Jamie Erdahl, and Super Bowl 52 winning coach Doug Peterson will join us coming up at halftime. Well, it's still early in the season, but this game has everything and everyone that you would want. The Rams and Bills are Super Bowl favorites in their respective conferences, led by the two previous MVPs. Matthew Stafford and the Rams are off to a 2-2 start, coming off a fourth quarter comeback win in Philly last week, while the Bills enter play at 3-1 off their first loss of